0: Sox to denote Breast Cancer Awareness Month in October. And we are about set for kickoff. Here is the run-up and the boot. And it's going to come down to Phoebus at the 5-yard line, up the far hash at the 10 to the 15, bounces off a tackle to the 20-yard line. And the Rochester Rocket offense will go to work for the first time tonight, led by J.P. Leonard, the 6-foot, 195-pound senior, is thrown for over 535 yards, 8 touchdowns, and 1 interception in just the last 2 games. Last week, Steve, a workmanlike performance at 16 of 21 for 264 yards, 4 touchdowns, and 1 interception.
1: Chris, interested to see how they attack what SHD likes to do on defense. Tell you, they get to the edges. SHG not as physical as they have been at the pass. The defensive secondary, there's going to be opportunities there for Tabog or anybody carrying second level tonight.
0: Cordell Gregory motions across the formation right to left. They give it off to Tabog and up the middle, and not much there. Pretty stout defense up front to start for the Cyclones on the front line. Job Kepler, Don Chris, and Mark Sean Logan close the door quickly. No gain. Second down and 10 for the Rockets at their own 21-yard line, moving right to left, opening seconds of the first quarter. Here's the snap. JP being chased from the backside. Ball is out, and the Rockets fall on it back at the 10-yard line. Coming from behind, big pressure by the SHG secondary on the corner blitz, and it's a loss of more than 5 yards.
1: Chris, second time in a couple of weeks that J.P. Leonard has lost the football on one of his rollouts, and he's got to be a whole lot more careful with that ball. A game like tonight, you heard Derek Leonard in the pregame, turnovers are going to be a key.
0: Rockets caught a break there. They said J.P.'s hand was moving forward like a pass, so it's an incomplete pass, and it sets up third and 10 at the 21. Down the near sideline, it is incomplete. Intended for Reese Cade, and in coverage up the near sideline, Javonis Lunford with good coverage for the Cyclone secondary.
1: Gade was with them for a step or two. Nice ball delivered by JP. Thrown into traffic for sure, but Chris, it was put in a place that really only Gade was going to catch it. Not a ball that was going to be intercepted, and the Rockets are quickly in a four and out situation.
0: Good start for the Cyclone defense here at a hostile environment at Rocket Booster Stadium, and JP back to punt it. And it is an end-over-end punt that takes a Rocket bounce around the 45-yard line of the Cyclones and is downed at the 43. So the SHG offense to work for the first time at their own 43 in good field position. Cam Brinkman, the signal caller at 6'1", 175, and a senior. Last year threw for almost 600 yards in the two losses to the Rockets, 5 touchdowns and 2 rushing touchdowns in those two contests. SHG looking to snap a 4-game losing streak against the Rockets, their longest streak of the 20-game series.
1: Really good starting field position, Chris, here for the Cyclones. Let's see what they make of it on the opening drive of the game for their offense.
0: Leading receiver for the Cyclones, Andrew Walters, deployed outside left. That's the wide side of the field. Here's the handoff to Mikey Gresh, and big hole up the middle across the 50 and into Rocket territory. A staff carpet first down, picked up 11 yards on the first play of the game for the Cyclones.
1: Job Kepler set the edge that time. Great block on Mac Nelson, keeps him away. And just like that, SHG's got a staff carpet first down.
0: The offensive line and who controls it will be a big factor tonight. Demetrius Roberson split out wide to the right. One receiver to the left. Two fullbacks up tight in the formation, and Brinkman calls for this chest high snap. Takes turns and gives to Gresh, and he plunges over the left side of the line over the backs of Don Chris and Thatcher Trotter. And he picks up 3 on the play. It'll be second down and 7.
1: They ran the ball a lot 2 weeks ago against Quincy Notre Dame. Had good opportunities there to hold on to the ball, use the clock, move the chains slowly. The SHG run game, Chris, is one that can affect things, especially if they win the time of possession battle.
0: DeRosier, Maltby, and Armbruster are the front three for the Rockets on second down and 7 from the Rocket 41-yard line. Empty backfield for Brinkman. Takes the snap. Quickly throws left side. Walters in space to the 35-30. Spins off a tackle at the 25 and down inside the 25 to the 23-yard line. And the Cyclone offense is moving here on their first drive of the game.
1: Well, Cam Brinkman knew where that ball was going the entire time. Delivered it perfectly. And it's a big gain there for the Cyclones. It's just in space. They have their block set downfield by their wide receivers, Chris, and made that one look easy.
0: Job Kepler will jog out of the huddle and take his spot on the sideline for the Cyclones. Dalton Best, the tight end, to the left of the formation. On first and 10 at the Rocket 24-yard line, snap to Brinkman. He'll take it up the middle, up the far hash with space, 20, 15, to the 10, inside the 5-yard line, taken down. And the Cyclone offense is running over the Rocket defense to start the game.
1: And they've just gashed him right down the middle. That time Brinkman with just the classic Cam Brinkman step back and then go. Almost the quarterback draw was just ideal that time for Brinkman. The interior of the defense, Chris, the linemen and linebackers did not crash. It took Cordell Gregory to bring them down as they slide into the Ralph Hanauer red zone.
0: Parker Seifert back after missing a couple of weeks. Back in the defensive lineup. Mac Nelson also playing tonight. He is out now of the game. On first and goal, inside Ward 10 Alderman, Ralph Hanauer's red zone. Here's the take, giving it off to Gresh, and Mikey is stoned behind the line of scrimmage. Big pressure up front coming from that offensive line. Colton Maltby with a man to make the tackle.
1: Well, you got to put a hat on Gresh for sure. Stack him up and push him back.
0: Check Gresh. That. Luke Lyons made the stop for the Rockets.
1: Actually loses a yard on the carry, so the SHD Cyclones are back to second and goal from the 5.
0: Big fullback up in an I formation. Job Kepler, the I in the tail of the tandem. And they are going to give to the big guy. The ball is out, and Rochester recovers at the 10-yard line. Turnover by the Rocket defense. Nate Sweeney was the man to scoop it up.
1: Nate Sweeney has been everywhere. He's always been needed to be defensively. And you give the ball off to a guy who doesn't carry it very often, but he's got a lot of strength, and you know he's a bruiser, but you don't know about Job Kepler's hands, and the ball pops out, and Nate Sweeney is there to scoop it up. Chris, he would have been gone had he not had to go to the turf to get that ball into his hands. The Rockets with an unbelievable defensive stop there. Stop SHG at the 5-yard line, and now they've got a 95-yard field of their own as they have slowed all of that Griffin momentum with just one play.
0: Fifth fumble recovery on the year for the Rocket defense. Here's the snap, and it will be Cordell taking a direct snap and gets crushed at the 5-yard line. Big-time hit coming up from the secondary, and Mikey Gresh made the tackle.
1: Yeah, Gresh just slides over, sniffed that one out. I think a lot of times SHG's seen this Rochester offense a ton. They know how it goes and probably identify Gregory as the clear ball carrier from the get.
0: Second down and 10 to go for the Rockets. They motion to Bog out of the formation and a quick throw to the outside. That is caught in space, and it is Reese Gade trying to make a move to the 10-yard line. He'll get covered up quickly, maybe picked up two on the quick screen to the outside right.
1: Early on in this one, Chris, the physicality of the SHD defense has been unmatched. They have not played typically this strong in bunches this season, but they've come to play tonight.
0: Here's the snap, and JP going to tuck it and take it to Cordell, who's got some room, 20 up the near sideline, 25-yard line. First staff carpet, first down of the game, comes on a little swing pass to Cordell Gregory, and one of their athletes made a move in space and got the first down.
1: And the guy that just made the play on defense, Nate Sweeney, comes back, not too proud to block, and launches Demetrius Roberson away from Gregory to allow the game to happen.
0: 17-yard pickup and a first down for the Rockets. They flip it ahead to Nate Sweeney, who's trying to pick his way between defenders, takes it up to the 30-yard line and picks up 4 yards on first down.
1: That's that interior shovel pass they give to Sweeney. Nobody plays as well in a tight space than Nate does, and he picks up 4 on the run, on the pass.
0: Shotgun snap to JP, looking to the near side, in and out of the hands on a crossing route intended for Cordell. Had a step on two defensive backs, Lundford and Roberson, but could not come up with it, and it's third down.
1: And JP delivered that ball just a half a yard too far downfield. for Gregory to grab, Chris. Otherwise, that post route might have been off to the races in the end zone had Gregory been able to put his hands on it.
0: Rockets going quickly. Sweeney slotted to the near side slot, right up the near hash mark. At the 30-yard line, number to the near side, that's Cordell. One receiver to the right. Play clock is down to 15. Empty backfield for J.P. Leonard on third down and five at their own 31. Here's the snap. J.P. grabs it, looks to the near side, caught by Sweeney at the 35 and then escorted out of bounds. In front of the staff carpet, first down marker. Walters drove him out after a pickup of 6 yards.
1: Pretty good field awareness that time by Sweeney. Knew exactly where the sticks were, even though he was running to the side of the field without the down marker at it. Made sure he picked up the first.
0: Rockets trying to go quickly here. Two fullbacks on the right side of the formation. They give it to Bog and a tough sledding as he tried to cross the 40-yard line. It is very clear, Steve, physicality was stressed in practice this week for the SHG defense they have come to play.
1: Yeah, Job Kempler especially. You are not going to be able to chip Job Kempler on the end. You're going to have to put four hands on him if you want to move him away from wherever he is on the field.
0: Marshawn Logan moves over to the right side hash on second down. JP takes, turns, and flips back to Sweeney looking for a block, coming to the near sideline, and he's taken down. And Kepler once again makes the stop for SHG.
1: Yeah, Kepler's going to be the man they need to identify. We'll see if they will choose to always run his way. They brought big Jake Phoebus around the corner that time, but Kepler sidesteps him. However, you're going to be looking for 21 if you're a pulling or moving guard or tackle here for the Rockets on the run block.
0: Mac Nelson is the fullback up tight on the right. He has missed the last couple of games. Motioning Cordell towards the formation on third down. JP on the rollout. Leonard looking. He'll take it himself. Crosses midfield. Takes a punishment but got the staff carpet first down. That is a run you needed and a run that probably Derek Leonard says okay to take that kind of contact for that run.
1: Yeah, we've seen two tone-setting runs now from both quarterbacks, one from Cam Brinkman, one here for J.P. Leonard to move the ball into SHD territory.
0: In the shotgun with two fullbacks in the formation, J.P. takes and gives it to Bog, and Evram plunges forward up the far hash mark into SHG territory, picking up two or three on the play, and it will be second down and seven.
1: Rockets moving a lot of players in and out. Parker Seifert getting some time here on offense. Chris in his first game back in a couple weeks.
0: Rockets moving very quickly. A direct snap to Evram on second down, and he takes it up the near hash mark and gets another 3 to 4 yards. This game is always dictated by the physicality, Steve, and both of these offenses probably jacked up coming into the game. SHG on their first possession drove all the way down the field inside the Rocket 5-yard line and then coughed the ball up. Rockets on their second possession of the game, 4:40 to play first quarter, no score. Rockets have it at the 41 of SHG. Here's the handoff, and Tabag on a short yardage, third and two, needed two and got the two, or did he not? No, he did get the first. They were slow to move that down marker, but they did mark the ball at the 38-yard line. He got the two he needed, and it's another staff carpet first down. This is the deepest drive of the game for Rochester so far.
1: Converted all fourth.
0: Here's the snap to JP. Blitz coming on the edge, and down he goes. Back near midfield. Austin Rutter came like he was shot out of a cannon from the left edge, and JP had no chance.
1: Rutter was there. Great play call out of the SHG defense. Dialed one up, and Rutter was clean all the way into JP, into the backfield. That's a Sitco chiropractic sack. See Dr. Steven, Casey, and Kyle for advanced injury care. Chris, so far in this drive, Rockets 4 of 4 on third down conversions, but this is going to be tough here because they've got a second down and 20.
0: Two receivers to either side, back to throw. JP on second down, finds Sweeney in the middle to the 40, to the 35, breaks the tackle, and down he goes on the outside, taken down by Mikey Gresh, but not before a pickup of nearly 15 yards, and it sets up a third down now and about three.
1: Yeah, from 2nd and 20 to a near 3rd and 3, 3rd and 4. Rockets needed that big catch by Nate Sweeney.
0: Out to the left side of the formation, that's Frank Stefano. Sweeney in tight in the slot to the left. Here's the snap to JP, giving it to Tabag, and Evram is roped down behind the line of scrimmage once again. And Mikey Gresh again coming in from the free safety spot to make the stop.
1: Gresh came in right now. SHG's making a lot of action out of bringing in blitzers, whether that's from the deep in the defensive secondary or walking a linebacker up, Chris. They have made life difficult here for the Rockets. Big tackle for a loss.
0: And they are, by and large, making owning the line of scrimmage right now. Here's a fourth down play, and JP going to throw the home run. Cordell out there makes the catch, and it's a touchdown! 36-yard pass play, and the Rockets strike first here at Rocket Booster.
1: A fourth down and nearly forever. Push all the chips in and go for the house, and the Rockets do. Cordell Gregory, Chris, had beat his man downfield, and J.P. Leonard chucked it into the end zone. Gregory turns, goes full-out extension back to the turf, leans up and grabs that ball for a touchdown and a 36-yard score. There's your $6 in for INB's touchdowns for the tables. Now, how about your Sangamon County clerk, Don Gray, extra point?
0: Cody Strawn is kicking PATs at least to start this game. He's 15 of 16 on the year. And he drives that one through the uprights. 2:37 in a fast-moving first quarter, and the Rockets have a 7-0 lead. Back in a moment.
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1: Scoring drive summary brought to you by the taxpayer watchdog Andy Goldman. Cordell Gregory's 36-yard touchdown reception was part of a 15-play, 94-yard drive that took 5.5 minutes and change off of the clock. 2:37 to play here, Chris, in the first quarter, and the Rockets have struck first. They've got a 7-0 lead.
0: Cordell Gregory's fourth touchdown catch of the year, JP's 22nd touchdown throw on the season, and the Rockets have the 7-0 lead. Austin Rutter, Demetrius Roberson back deep to receive the kick from Cody Strawn from right to left. And we await the run-up and the kick, and here is Strawn's kick, and it is a line drive, low squibber over the middle, caught by Roberson at the 20, 25 to the 30, in space to the 35, 40, and up to the 45-yard line. Big return for Demetrius Roberson, and he gives the Cyclone offense great field position to start their second drive.
1: Second drive is going to start near where the first one did, just 5 yards away from the midfield stripe, Chris. SHG got it all the way down to the 5-yard line, and then a handoff to a guy who doesn't carry the ball very much. Job Kepler goes awry. He gets stripped. Nate Swaney recovers the fumble, and the Rockets turn it into 7 points. Let's see how SHG answers.
0: Dalton Best, Roberson, and Austin Rutter all split out wide to the right on first and 10 for the Cyclones at their own 45. Snap back to Brinkman, throwing over the middle. Rutter caught it, broke a tackle, 40 to the 35 of the Rockets, inside the 30, and drags tacklers down to the 25-yard line. A big-time catch and run after catch for Austin Rutter, and the Cyclones quickly down the field with ease.
1: Austin Rutter, the toughest he's played all season. Everybody's jacked up for this one, and Rutter came to play. Terrific work so far defensively, Chris, and here offensively. That was a broken tackle after broken tackle run by Rutter.
0: You think the Cyclones want some revenge after losing 4 straight to the Rockets? They have come to play for this game. They trail it 7-0 with 1:57 left in the first. They have it at the site at the Rocket 27. Back to throw. It's Brinkman. Pocket closes. Zings one on a crossing route towards the near sideline. It is incomplete. In and out of the hands of Dalton Best, the 6'4 junior tight end.
1: Grayson Whaley had that coverage that time, came from a long way across the field in order to get close to Best. And that's the one thing about Brinkman, Chris. He can, as we've seen already tonight, break out and run for a lot of yards at once. But he's so good with his feet. He is always looking downfield. He'll pick the right guy to make the pass to if he decides not to run out, which he decided not to do there.
0: Second and 10 after the incomplete pass. 1:49 to play in the first quarter. Brinkman in the shotgun with a tailback to his right. And Brinkman will take it himself between the hash marks across the 25, down to the 20, and inside of the 15-yard line. Staff carpet, first down for the QB1 for the Cyclones.
1: Who Cam Brinkman runs like? He runs like Nate Swainy. So good in closed spaces, able to avoid heavy contact by just shifting shoulders, picking up a knee and going. Brinkman in tight areas, Chris, is about as good as it gets from a QB on the run. Now they've just got a third down and one.
0: Third and one inside Ward 10, Alderman Ralph Hanauer's red zone. They say his knee was down at the 18-yard line. Big fullback in there is Ryan Broomfield, the 235-pound senior. Up under center is Brinkman. Takes, turns, gives to Broomfield, crashes the right side, and trying for the 15-yard line. A tough tackle made by Cordell Gregory, who's giving up about 100 pounds on Ryan Broomfield.
1: Yeah, the Rockets got to Broomfield briefly. Dylan DeRocher got just a paw on Broomfield, but that's not going to be enough to bring down a big guy like that. And the Rockets here quickly making a lot of wholesale defensive changes in and out. Chris, the last two plays, they've gone three players in, three players out, as they've adjusted what they wanted to do defensively here against SHG.
0: Rockets are without the services of normal starting corner Zane Zuloff. Grayson Whaley has taken that position tonight and is matched up against Roberson on the near sideline. In the shotgun, Brinkman. Cam takes, turns, and throws short arms, a short one to Roberson, kind of hopped on the turf in front of number 20 and falls incomplete, second down.
1: And a quick short arm. Brinkman had more time than he maybe thought he had to make that pass a little bit more complete there to Roberson in the flat. He was open, just missed him that time.
0: Sets up a second down and 10 with 21 seconds left here in the first quarter. SHG ball at the Rockets 16. In the gun, it's Brinkman. Takes and gives to Broomfield. Trying the left side. Cut down. Big time hit coming up from the secondary, and Cordell Gregory laid it on the big fullback.
1: Two big tackles in a row that time on Broomfield. 5'10", 235. Stepped up right away and shut that door. SHG's got a quarter to think about what is next on this third and long.
0: We'll take a timeout, and when we come back, start of the second quarter, Rockets lead 7-0. Back in a moment.
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0: As we start the second quarter, brought to you by the friends of Colleen Redpath Baker, Springfield City Treasurer, asking for your vote in this spring's city election. 7-0 Rockets. They got on the board on a 36-yard touchdown pass to Cordell Gregory on fourth down on their second possession of the game. As we resume here in the second quarter, it will be third down and 9 for SHG at the 15 of the Rockets.
1: SHG 1-for-1 on third down conversions tonight, Chris. First quarter stats, Rochester 94 total yards, SHG 92, separated by a touchdown.
0: Rockets defense has been stopping opposing offenses 65% of the time on third down. It's third and 9 here, ball at the 15, and the SHG offense has done what they've wanted, except score in this game. Two receivers to either side, ball in the near hash. Back to throw, it's Brinkman, quick throw. Crossing route, caught by Rutter, spins off a tackle, and then taken down inside the 10-yard line. He'll be stopped shy of the 5 around the 8-yard line.
1: Rutter spun out of the tackle that time of Cordell Gregory, Chris. Good move. Rutter's been...

0: the timeout, and we'll step aside as well. Fourth and one when we come back. 7-0 Rockets with 11-12 left in the first half. We'll be back in a moment.
1: Disagree with the ref's call? 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
0: Tonight's game officials out of the Metro East. Chuck Rathert is the referee. Johnny Murray is the umpire. The head line judge, Ben Trotter. Line judge is Mike Mordielli. And the back judge is Mike Rainey. 7-0 Rockets, 11-12 to play in the first half. Cyclones face a fourth down and one off the timeout.
2: Chris, it's been tight. SHG came into the first quarter, 47 rushing yards, 45 passing yards. Now, they fumbled and they gave it to Big Joe Kepler in a quarter ago when they needed just 1 or 2 yards. Let's see if they line up Roberson or Grash or Broomfield here.
0: Full house backfield offset to the right on fourth down and one. Cam Brinkman under his center. Thatcher Trotter takes, turns, rolls out, gives off to Mikey Grash. Stopped on the far sideline by Ebram Tabag and company, and the Rockets turn the Cyclones over on downs.
2: Indeed, Ebram Tabag, we've told you the Rocket defense has been making a lot of moves in and out, 3 and 4 players at once. It's almost kind of like a hockey line change coming in at times, and they put Ebram Tabag in at linebacker where he's been playing a little bit the past few weeks. And Chris, he just stepped up, met Gresh, pushed him out of bounds and left him a yard shy of the first down on that key fourth down conversion. And the Rockets get the ball again back deep in their own territory. Last time they started the drive on the 4. Here they've got it on the 9.
0: Sweeney and Cordell Gregory split out wide to the right. That's the wide side of the field. One-on-one coverage to the outside left. Corners on the ball, and they give off to Tabag, and he is upended at the 10-yard line. Literally hit his helmet on the ground as he his feet left. And it is a short gain as Mac Nelson will come out of the game at fullback on second down and 7 after the 3-yard pickup. Three receivers deployed wide right. Here's the snap to JP. Quick throw. It is Sweeney. Needs a block, and he will not get one. Taken down at the 12-yard line as the Cyclone defense continues to close quickly. Walters and Roberson combining on the stop, and there is an injured Cyclone down inside the Rocket 10-yard line.
2: Wyatt Coffin is in a good deal of pain sitting over here on the near side 10. He grabbed his stomach right after he kind of flew in to try to make that stop on Nate Sweeney. Chris and the training staff has come over to assist him. He's up and moving. He either just got maybe caught a foot in the belly or something, but it hurt for a moment, and he's a tough kid. He'll be right back out on the field after he takes his time off. But all of a sudden, Chris, Rockets very quickly in a third down and long situation here. Ball on the 12, and they're facing a third down and 7, and they have not been able to crack this run game open just yet with big runs. They've been consistent to get some gains here and there, but that large 8, 9, 10-yard gain we're used to seeing Ebram Tabag getting hasn't been able to pull that off just yet against this Cyclone defense.
0: Wyatt Coffin is the Cyclone's second leading tackler. Jeremiah Watson will come in and take his spot as Coffin comes out for at least a play. Third and 7 for the Rockets at their own 12-yard line. 10-23 and counting here in the first half. They lead 7-0. Sending Tabag into the backfield now to take a spot to JP's left. Now Leonard switches Tabag to the right. In the shotgun, JP takes the snap. Back to throw. Pocket stays tight, throws it over the middle, and it's incomplete. Some miscommunication there as Sweeney stopped the route shy of where JP Leonard threw the ball, right around the 30-yard line, incomplete. And it's a 4th and 7 deep inside their own territory.
2: Yeah, he and Reese Gade both kind of wound up in the same spot of the field. Somebody wasn't in the right spot, or somebody wasn't hearing exactly what JP was thinking in that stretch. Now here the opportunity, Chris, on a 4th down and long to see the pretty good punting leg of J.P. Leonard.
0: This is an important one here, and he kicks it away from Mikey Gresh. A line drive that takes a bounce across midfield, takes it inside the Cyclone 40-yard line and out of bounds at the 38-yard line. By all accounts, based on where they were at, that is a very good punt to drive

0: SHG back and not allow them to flip the field.
1: Yeah, great directional kick. Kicked it away from the Cyclones on the return. Didn't want to set up the possible defense of that. And now the Cyclones again, Chris. Their average starting field position is about their own 40-yard line. They've been in some really enviable positions, but they've fumbled inside the 5 on one play. They went for a fourth down and one inside the 10 and were turned away. So this drive starts with them in not a bad spot, all things considered, trailing just 7-0 with 9:52 to play in the half.
0: Third drive of the game for the Cyclones. They've gotten inside the Rocket 10-yard line their last two trips, but have not come up with no points. Here's the snap to Brinkman. Gives it off. No, he'll take it himself up the far hash mark, 50 to the 45, outside 40 to the 35, 30. Stays on his feet and taken down on the far sideline at the Rocket 25-yard line. No penalty flags, and the SHG offense is gashing Rochester's defense with big plays.
1: They haven't been able to account for Cam Brinkman just yet.
0: Hang on, but there's a flag down at the 50-yard line. I misspoke.
1: Yep, there's a critical piece of laundry over on the far sideline near the Rochester 48-yard line. That is a Stuller Family Steak and Shake penalty flag. Home of the steak burgers, the beef tallow fries, those hand-dipped shakes. Go see any Steak and Shake in Springfield, Taylorville, or Jacksonville. And the call for this Metro East crew is holding against the SHG Cyclones. If it's at about the 48, it might still set up here about a first down and 6 or so for the SHG Cyclones, Chris. But you've been right. Cam Brinkman in that quick quarterback draw run has had all of the field he's wanted to work with, and the Rockets haven't been close to touching him.
0: 40-yard gain erased to just a 4-yard pickup. They don't lose the down, so it'll be first and 6 at their own 42. Ball in the far hash. Brinkman takes the snap, takes and turns and gives to Broomfield, who crashes the left side of the line, taking it across the 45 to the 46-yard line. Good stop made up front. Colton Maltby and Reese Gade helped to make the tackle.
1: And Nick Morzowski in on that stop as well, or Isaac Hardis in on that stop. Picks up a couple, and the Cyclones looking at a second down and short now as they approach midfield. They've really been able to run the ball nearly at will here against the Rockets with a couple of well-timed passes, but I'd say so far the bread and butter of this John Allison offense has been put it on the ground, whether that's Brinkman or Gresh or Broomfield.
0: Second and 2, clock ticking inside, 9 minutes left in the first half. Rockets lead 7-0. Cyclone ball at their own 46. In a shotgun, Brinkman with the tailback to his right, takes the low snap. He'll take it himself between the hashes, 50 to the 45-yard line in space, 40 to the 35, 30. No one going to get him at the 10 to the 5, and a touchdown for the Cyclone QB. 54-yard scamper. And Brinkman brings the Cyclones into the end zone for the first time tonight.
1: There's been no answer, Chris. There is not an orange hat anywhere near Cam Brinkman when he drops back and then goes on the immediate draw play run. Brinkman's gashed the Rockets a number of times, none so as big as the 54-yard touchdown run there for Brinkman, who's got 97 yards rushing already in this game. There's $6 in for IMB's touchdowns for the tables. Here's your Sangamon County clerk, Don Gray, extra points.
0: Pano Solar is the kicker, and the kick is up, and it is good. 8:34 left, first half. We're tied at 7. Back to Rocket Booster Stadium in a moment. This is Rocket Football.

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2: Score and Drive summary brought to you by The Watchdog. Andy Goldman, Cam Brinkman, two plays, 62 yards, 126 off the clock. A 54-yard touchdown run by Brinkman ties this thing back up at 7, 8:34 to play in the half. SHG kicking off to the Rockets.
3: Third touchdown run of the year by the QB1 for the Cyclones. And we're tied at 7 as Austin Rutter will have it teed up at the 40-yard line on the near hash mark. Here is the run-up and the boot, and it will drive Cornell Gregory into the end zone. A strong leg by Rutter, and the Cyclones on defense. Rockets will have it at their own 20-yard line. Chris, they've got to find an answer for the big play that has gashed them throughout this first half.
2: The football I watched leading up to this, when I saw SHG, I thought they were hesitant to tackle. They weren't physical in the open field. They overran ball carriers, and they weren't in the right spots. Defensively right now, that is much more what's hampering Rochester than what has hampered SHG over the first quarter and a half. Rochester's got to tackle better. They've got to be in lanes, and they have got to have somebody in to account for what Cam Brinkman can do on his feet.
3: It's amazing what happens when you meet your arch rival and what kind of energy that brings to your team.
2: Plenty of juice.
3: 8:34 to play. Here's the first down snap, and Tabag needs to get going as well. And it has been tough sledding for the conference's leading tailback outside the near hash mark, Tabak, who averages about 8 yards a carry. Not so tonight so far.
2: Yeah, but that's a nice opener, right? Second down and 5 is a much more manageable position the Rockets find themselves in from where they've been earlier on some of these drives.
3: Three receivers to the wide side, left ball in the near hash mark, Tabak to JP's right. Here's the snap. Low snap, picks it up, and he gives it off to Evram, and he will plunge forward. It is just a rugby scrum. A mass of humanity in there as the Rockets have really not tried to stretch the ball outside with Tabag yet so far in this game. Picked up 2 on the play, a manageable 3rd and 3 now.
2: They haven't won. SHG's Chris has brought a lot of quick pressure from the edges. Sometimes you can run past that, but so far tonight that hasn't been the case.
3: Three receivers to the wide side left again. Ball in the near hash mark, 3rd and 7. 7:35 to play first half, tied at 7. At their own 27-yard line, Rockets moving left to right. Fullback up tight on the left is Nelson, and movement. I think the Rockets jumped.
2: They did.
3: And that would be Rochester's first penalty of the game, brought to you by the Stellar Family Steak and Shakes. It's been a pretty well, clean-played football game so far by this Metro East officiating crew. Job Kepler's...
2: He was excited.
3: Energy, yeah, he's got some energy about him.
2: He was trying to...
3: motioning to the Rochester side that it is on the Rockets.
2: Yeah, Kepler's got all the hand signals down from the officials. I'm going to watch him as the game goes on. Let's see if he knows all of them.
3: There you go.
2: He did know illegal procedure. I'll give him that. He had it. 5-yard walk-off. A Stellar Family Steak and Shake penalty goes against the Rockets. Sets up a 3rd down and 8.
3: Important down here as they send Gregory into the backfield, an offset eye to JP's left. Here's the snap. They throw it back to Cordell, looking for maybe a trick play. Cordell looking like he's going to throw. Now he tucks it and runs to the 20, to the 25, taken out of bounds on the far sideline, shy of the staff carpet first down marker by maybe a yard or so. We'll see where they mark the football. And decision time now for Derek Leonard.
2: Not a great spot. Chris, SHG had been gashed nearly by one. Halfback option play against Quincy Notre Dame. The Rockets had seen that, tried to set that up, but Gregory just never had a clean shot downfield and then tried to make the most of it, picked up a handful on the carry, but it's a 4th down and 3. 4th down conversions brought to you by Ward 1 Alderman Jeff Cox.
3: Cyclones won't send anybody back. Rochester appears like they will go for it with Tabag next to J.P. Leonard in the shotgun. It is a 4th down and 3, and Derek Leonard will call the timeout, brought to you by Sangamon County Sheriff Paula Crouch. With 7:05 left here in the first half, we're tied at 7 at Rocket Booster Stadium. Back in a minute.
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3: Off the timeout, Nate Swaney had to leave the field for an equipment issue, so freshman Peyton Seifert will take his spot in the slot to the right. Fourth and three, and it appears the Rockets will go for it. They motion to Bog across the formation and maybe trying to get SHG to jump off sides.
2: I think so, at least for now.
3: Now JP trails back to the 20-yard line. There is a whistle, and it looks like the Cyclones will call a timeout with 7:05 left. So
2: with 7:05 left in the first half, a play that is seemingly this important to two pretty smart head coaches has resulted in two timeouts.
3: Two teams that score a lot of points that aren't used to not scoring a lot of points right now.
2: Seems like whatever you're going to do, they're going to be at a premium early in this one, and this has got to be right.
3: And if you're Rochester, I think you go into the locker room here, barring what happens in this last 7 minutes, a bit concerned. This could be a lot worse than it is, as SHG has gotten inside Rochester's 10-yard line twice and has come up with no points and just got on the board with a 54-yard touchdown run by Brinkman. Okay, off the timeout by Sangamon County Sheriff Paula Crouch. The Rockets will appear to punt this, and JP will quick kick it. Nobody back for SHG. Takes a cyclone, or rather a rocket bounce, across the 30, inside the 20, and will roll inside the Cyclone 15-yard line. Another outstanding punt off the leg of JP Leonard.
2: SHG's got to put somebody back. JP Leonard right that time, Chris. He can put as much foot into it as he wants. He was kicking from deep inside his own territory. The ball's on the 27-yard line, and he just wanted to kick it as strong as he could, and he totally flipped the field here on SHG, putting them back at the 14-yard line. Easily the worst starting field position they have had all game. But, Chris, SHG to this point in time has outplayed the Rockets in the first half of this game.
3: See what Steve Beaker's defense has dialed up here. We asked him earlier this week about what he stressed to his defense. Said they needed to be physical and slow down their run game, and that has not happened so far to start the game. SHG with a first and 10 of their own 14-yard line. They hand it off right side, and Gresh takes it up to the 15-yard line. Gained of maybe 1 yard on the play. Good closing speed by the Rockets defense. Parker Seifert was in the vicinity to stop the Cyclone running attack on that play.
2: And they also just need to flat out account for Cam Brinkman on the ground, whether that's a spy, whether that's a little bit of work being passed off from one linebacker to another. But somebody in an orange helmet has got to know where Cam Brinkman is at nearly every second he's got the ball.
3: Fans are lined up around the field, around the fence. It's a packed house here at Rocket Booster Stadium in Week 8. Empty backfield for Brinkman on second down. They motion Roberson quickly, throwing to the outside right. It is caught. That is Walters, and muscles his way and the defender with him across the staff carpet. First down marker for the first down. He picked up 8 yards.
2: Wally first, Mac Nelson and company second, but not until the first down is clocked. And with 6:02 to play here in the half, SHG moves the chains.
3: Without a doubt, the Cyclones are easily the more physical team in this first half.
2: They brought it. Cam Brinkman, 97 yards rushing here on the day, Chris. And you know, he just kind of feels like still just now one play away from breaking off another long run.
3: Gress to Brinkman's left on first down and 10 at their own 25. Ball on the far hash mark. Brinkman takes. He'll take it himself up the middle. Nobody there. 30, sidesteps a man to the 35. Got the first down. and drags tacklers across the Cyclone 40-yard line. They will say his forward progress was stopped around the 38-yard line, but it's still a Staff Carpet first down, and that run by Cam Brinkman, it is his best running performance of the year, beating the old market of 106 yards in the Joliet Catholic game in week two.
2: Brinkman averaging over 25 yards a carry in this one. And there he goes again, Chris. Everybody cleared out of the center of the field. Brinkman recognized it. Nobody there to slow him down. And Brinkman moved the chains all by himself.
3: Walters and Rutter split out wide to the right. First down for the Cyclones at their own 38-yard line. Brinkman in the shotgun takes the snap. He will run it again. And he is cut down in the backfield. A good move by Isaac Hardis from the linebacker spot to bring the QB down on a tackle for loss.
2: First time they've got Brinkman in the backfield, and they needed that one for the Rochester defense. Put him into a second down and long here for SHG. I think Cam, if anything, ran too quickly. He didn't let the defense kind of spread out and get into their lanes, and he pressed his luck a little too fast. As Isaac Hardis, though, terrific tackle, went low on Brinkman and wrapped him up and got him to the turf.
3: Tabag, Phoebus, and Reese Gade come into the game. Also into the game on the defensive line is Barrett Armbruster. On second down, Brinkman going to run it himself between the hash marks and space again. Breaks the tackle across midfield and takes it to the Rocket 40-yard line. Cordell Gregory finally brought him down, but the Rocket defense has no answer for Cam Brinkman in the first half.
2: He continues to gash the Rockets in tight spaces. There wasn't anything more than a hair's worth of space for the cutback run that time by Cam. Loveless and Logan open that hole up, and Brinkman fills it with his feet, squirts through, and just like that, he's back into Rocket territory. About 120 yards rushing here on the night for Brinkman as the ball sits at the 43.
3: Rockets defense giving up 141 yards on the ground this season per game. In the shotgun, Brinkman takes the snap and once again will take it himself to the 40. Crashes on the right side of the line and takes it across the 35 to the 34-yard line of the Rockets. Picked up about 7 on the play. And it's second down and 2 after the 8-yard gain by Cam Brinkman.
2: Cam Brinkman has been terrific. 137 yards now on the ground. The work, though, of Phillips and Chris and Trotter Loveless and Marshawn Logan, though, not to be overlooked. With that initial push off the ball, the line of scrimmage has gotten a whole lot easier for Cam Brinkman to run through. Second down and 2.
3: SHG winning the battle on the line of scrimmage in the first half. Here's the shotgun snap again. Brinkman to Gresh, and he bulldogs his way across the 30-yard line and picks up the Staff Carpet first down, and the drive stays alive for the Cyclones.
2: Something to think about inside of 3 minutes here, what clock management winds up looking like for John Allison of the SHG Cyclones, because they can go for a twofer if it all works out, because they get the second half kickoff as they hear 7-7 against the Rockets.
3: 2:50 to play here in the first half, a fast-moving first half. Not a lot of scoring. Not a ton of offense for the Rockets, a lot for the Cyclones. Ball on the near hash mark, on the far hash, excuse me, takes the snap and gives to Gress, trying to break it outside, breaks a tackle across the 30 and taken down. Shoved out of bounds on the near sideline in front of the Rocket bench, and Cordell Gregory again to make the stop.
2: Armbruster and Maltby initially make contact, and Gress runs right through them, Chris. Had him stop for a loss, if not at the original line of scrimmage. And Gresh turns it into positive yardage after the initial contact in the backfield.
3: Picked up 3, it's second down and 7. Clock ticking, approaching 2 minutes left in the first half. 7-7 at Rocket Booster Stadium. Winners of the Central State 8 West against the winners of the Central State 8 East matching up here tonight. And there's some confusion going on the Rockets sideline, or maybe wanting an illegal substitution, as there was some confusion on the SHG side as well, and a timeout called by the Cyclones with 1:47 left here in the first half. We'll take a timeout as well. Tied at 7 at Rocket Booster. Back in a moment.
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3: Off the Sangamon County Sheriff Paula Crouch timeout. 1:47 left here in the quarter. This game traditionally has been decided by 6 points, Steve. Both teams have seven as the Cyclones look for more on second and seven at the Rocket 27-yard line. In the gun, it's Brinkman takes the snap, gives to Gresh. Mikey picking his way between the hashes up to the 25 and down near the 23-yard line, depending on where they spot the ball.
2: SHG loves running to the right side. They run between Loveless and Logan more often than not, and that side has been particularly good for them here again this evening. Picking forward, Gresh does for a couple, sets up a third down and manageable. You know they're in four down territory here, so whatever you do on third down, you can redo it on fourth down if you don't get this conversion here. Something to keep in mind too, Chris. SHG's out of timeouts with 70 seconds to play.
3: 106-105, third and two at the Rocket 22. Ball between the hashes, takes the snap. It's Brinkman, gives it off to Gresh. He was stopped for a moment by Dylan DeRocher on the backside and found his way to the first down marker. And what's happening on the field here?
2: Well, what happened is that the Rocket Isaac Hardis got struck with the hand in the helmet by an SHG lineman, and there are no flags to be seen after that play. That is easily a personal foul penalty. It should have been whistled, and the officials missed a huge call in this one against the Cyclones.
3: First and 10 for SHG at the Rocket 19, inside a minute left. Brinkman in the gun, takes the snap. He'll take it himself, looking between the hashes, now trying to stretch it out left, and he is upended. Nate Sweeney made the first hit for the Rocket defense on a minimal gain. No timeouts for the Cyclones. Clock ticking with 25 seconds left here in the first half. We're tied at 7.
2: The Cyclones are going to have to start throwing the ball, otherwise this clock's an issue. Under 20.
3: Game clock at 17. 16. Brinkman takes the snap back on 3. Throwing over the middle. Tipped at the line of scrimmage. Incomplete. And the clock stops with 12 seconds left in the first half.
2: Dylan DeRocher with the paw on that one. Couldn't see who redirected it, but somebody got the hand up on the rush inside of Brinkman. Third down now and 8, but that's almost irrespective. They're inside the Ralph Hanauer red zone, Chris, here at the 17-yard line. You've got 12 seconds, potentially just 2 plays into the end zone here if you're SHG. But I think this is end zone or bust on both of these plays.
3: Someone's going into the locker room with major momentum. Is it SHG who has it at the Rocket 17, or the Rockets if they can stop them for a third time in the red zone tonight? In the gun, Brinkman, and a flag comes down. Play clock expired, and it's a delay of game on the Cyclones, their second penalty of the night.
2: Stuller family steak and shake penalty whistled against SHG. The game operation that time not in their favor. Took too much time. I'll be honest, Chris, when you've got a play or two to get to the end zone, I'm not sure if 17 and 22 is necessarily greater one way or the other.
3: Rockets have been good on third down, but not tonight. Let's see what happens here. 12 seconds left here in the first half, tied at 7. And the Rockets want to call a timeout. Brought to you by Sangamon County Sheriff Paula Crouch. Asking for your vote in the November 3rd general election. We'll keep it here with 12 seconds left. At some point, Steve, if you're Rochester, you have to just find the pride to be able to shut the door for a final time and go into the locker room tied at 7, because this game really could be a two-touchdown lead for the Cyclones.
2: Absolutely. Fumble at the 5-yard line, turned away on a fourth down play inside the 10-yard line. Here's SHG again, had the ball previously inside of the 20-yard line. And if you are able to keep SHG off the scoreboard three times inside the red zone, two times inside the 10, you've got to kind of count your lucky stars that you're in the position you are to leave a half of football tied at 7.
3: During that timeout, Derek Leonard took the opportunity to talk to the officials about that head slap to Isaac Hardis a couple of plays ago.
2: They flat missed it. No doubt about it.
3: I think there was an agreement between the two parties as they left that huddle. All right, both teams back on the field. 12 seconds left in the first half. Third and 13 at the Rocket 22-yard line for the Cyclone offense. Their third trip into the red zone tonight.
2: Who's got Cam Brinkman?
3: No timeouts for the Cyclones. An empty backfield for number one, the senior for the Cyclones. Bryant, the tight end, moves across the formation in motion. They send out Brinkman to the right, throwing on the run. He throws over the sideline and out of bounds. Clock stops with 4 seconds left on a fourth now and forever for the Cyclones. They'll have to get it in the end zone on this play.
2: Well, they brought good pressure that time in Cam Brinkman's face as they were up on top of him quickly. Mac Nelson was in on the rush. Others were there to assist as well. And I think, if anything, you got to put a little bit of pressure on Brinkman in that situation, given the fact that you know he's not going to probably break out a run on a third down at the 22 with no timeouts. So you know he's going to be in a situation to throw the ball.
3: Kick a field goal here. Austin Rutter has a good leg.
2: They do, and there is
3: balls in the middle of the field.
2: Yeah, and we need to address that we've got an SHG player down. I was confused as to why SHG was huddling on the sideline because they did not have any timeouts, but a player,
3: Drake Thomas,
2: is up, which is good news.
3: Yeah, he's a sophomore lineman.
2: Does the time here kind of bestowed upon John Allison all of a sudden change his math guy, right? He's doing calculations, equations. Does he think three here, the potential for a solid three, is better than a chance at 7?
3: Pano Solar's coming out, and they're going to kick a field goal.
2: Take the points. See how it works out. Pano Solar's got a great leg, Chris, and he can line this one up. Ball's going to be placed down to the 29-yard line, so it's a 39-yard field goal here for SHG.
3: From essentially the middle of the field.
2: Timeout.
3: And a timeout called by the Rockets. They'll burn their final timeout with 4 seconds left here in the half. We'll take a timeout as well for Sangamon County Sheriff Paula Crouch. Back in 30 seconds.
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2: Chris, we are on the 11th play of a drive that started with 6 minutes and 52 seconds to play in the half. There's 4 seconds to go, and Pano Soler is going to attempt a 39-yard field goal.
3: Yeah, they've kept the Rocket offense off the field. That was a goal of this Cyclone team. All right. Ball dead center of the field. Here's a good pass. Ball is down. Soler's kick is up, and it is no good. Short and to the left. And for the third time in the game, the Rockets escape the Cyclone drive with no points. We'll head to the locker room tied at 7 here at Rocket Booster Stadium. Steve and I are back in a couple of minutes. This is Rocket football.
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9: And here we are on the Troxel Halftime Show. The marching Rockets have taken to the field, entertaining the crowd as we sit here at a tie football game, 7-7 through a half of play. The stat of the day is this. It's not necessarily a number, a yard gained, or anything else. It's that SHG has had three trips into the red zone and left with 0 points in this game. Yeah, they got a touchdown, but they got it from 54 yards out on the feet of Cam Brinkman. First half stats, the Rochester Rockets have 42 yards rushing, 67 yards passing. On the ground, Evram Tabog, 9 carries, 18 yards. Cordell Gregory, 3 carries, 24 yards. Nate Sweeney, a carry of 3. JP's ran the ball twice, lost 3 yards. JP Leonard is 6 of 10 passing for 67 yards. He's passed it 4 times to Nate Sweeney for 28 yards. Bree Skate's got a catch of 3. Cordell Gregory's got a catch of 36 on an acrobatic grab in the end zone on a fourth down that resulted in Rochester's touchdowns. 109 yards, a total offense. The Rockets were 4 of 4 on the touchdown drive on third down until they needed to convert a fourth down and go 1-1. And they have just one penalty for 5 yards. The SHG Cyclone rushing attack has gained 178 yards. Rochester's not been in the right spots to slow down. Cam Brinkman carried the ball 8 times for 139 yards and a touchdown. And that includes a touchdown run of 54 yards for Cam Brinkman. Mikey Gresh has 7 carries for 32 yards.
10: Things haven't always been easy for
9: Broomfield's got a catch of carries for 7 yards. And Kepler's carried the ball twice, but critically fumbled at the 5-yard line. And the Rockets recovered and stopped one of those red zone runs for the Sykes. So again, 20 carries, 178 yards. Brinkman's 5-9, 61 yards passing. Walters is 2 catches for 27. Rutter's 2 catches for 36. And Gresh's caught one, but he was tackled behind the line for a loss of 2. Total offensive yards, they've doubled up the Rockets and better. 239 total offensive yards for SHG. 2 penalties for 15, maybe one never so critical, as a late penalty there on the final drive seemingly pushed them out of field goal range. And the other stat, off of 3 trips into the red zone with 0 points, SHG took the last drive and ran 6 minutes and 56 seconds off the clock. They were denied points, but they also denied the Rockets another series in the first half, and they'll get the kickoff to begin the second half. We'll take a break, come back to tell you about the scoring as the Troxel halftime show continues next.
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9: 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Exceeding all your food service needs? I'm going to say no. We've had a couple of really nice plays that have wound up in the end zone, but it's 7-7. The drive of the game is still in front of us here at Rocket Booster Stadium. SHG and Rochester tied with a touchdown each. How do we get here? Cordell Gregory on the Rockets' second drive of the game catches a 36-yard touchdown pass on a fourth down from J.P. Leonard, part of a 15-play, 94-yard drive that took 5.5 minutes off the clock. The Rockets punched a ball out on Job Kepler, recovered at the four, at the six, and drove the field for the first touchdown of the evening. That was followed then by SHG. Cam Brinkman has a 54-yard touchdown run on a two-play, 62-yard drive that took 1 minute and 26 seconds off the clock. That was with 8:34 to play in the half. Tied things back up at seven. They traded series, and then SHG runs out the clock, misses a field goal from 39 yards, but took 6 minutes and 56 seconds off the clock to finish out the first half. It's 7-7. More of the Troxel Halftime Show coming up next.
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9: Back here at Rocket Booster Stadium, halftime tied at 7. Rockets and the Cyclones as we are about set for the second half. Let's give you the scoreboard update brought to you by Andrew Harvey and Country Financial, always supporting high school athletics in Springfield and throughout Sangamon County. In the Central State 8, these scores all in the at the half. Jacksonville leads U-High 22-7 at halftime. Glenwood with a 24-7 lead over QND. That's who Rochester will play next week on the road at Quincy. Other scores in the Central State 8, MacArthur has a 21-0 lead over Springfield High at the half, and Lincoln leads Lanphier late in the second quarter, 27-6. Outside the CS8 in the Sangamo, Williamsville with a 41-0 lead over New Berlin at halftime. Auburn leads Riverton 21-14, and Moreau Forsyth with a 30-0 lead over Stanford Olympia. We'll take a one-minute timeout when we come back. Second half kickoff, and SHG will have it on the radio next.
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9: Back here at Rocket Booster Stadium as we get set for the second half. SHG will get the second half kickoff. Well, Steve, if you're Rochester, this has got to be a wake-up call for you. You haven't faced adversity like this maybe since week one, and that was a first round, a first week game on the road, a couple of hours to the west in Moline. This is a totally different ball game. Week eight at home, your running attack that's been great all season long has been stymied and stuffed at every single play. Everin Tabag only has 18 yards on the ground on 9 carries, and the offense has not really been able to get things moving throughout the first half.
25: No, the defense has done well stopping SHG inside the red zone, twice inside the 10, once inside the 5, and given them 0 points out of all those offensive trips. You talked about Everin Tabag. 18 yards. He averaged, coming into tonight, 8 yards a carry. That normally would have been, do the math, 2 carries for Everin. would have been able to pick up 18 yards. That has not been the case this evening. And SHG, if not for some tough clock management in that final drive and an ill-timed penalty, push themselves out of field goal position. They get the ball back here to start the third quarter, and they are looking at trying to get a touchdown up on Rochester in a game that they've had a lot of firm control of. The offense finished a drive 6 minutes and 56 seconds. They're going to start back out of offense here. Let's see how long they can hold the ball the second time around.
6: SHG's offensive line dominated in the first half, and they kept the Rocket offense off the field for a lot of that first half as well. We'll see what happens here in the second half. Strawn's run up in the kick. It is a short kick, and it is taken at the 25-yard line, caught by Brady Keating.
25: He slipped and just took a knee.
6: Some modest field position to start for the Cyclone offense that has had great field position most of their drives here in the first half of the play, of the game.
25: And ball about the 25-yard line on the nose. They'll set that one down. So near a full field here for the Cyclones. I'm interested, Chris, what the Rockets might have done in the halftime conversation to try to better account for the escapability and the flat-out running attack of Cam Brinkman.
6: Over 100 yards rushing in the first half. His best rushing performance of the year in a game so far. A motion rudder across the formation, snapping it to Brinkman, and he will take it up the middle and take it to the 30-yard line. Picked up 5 yards on first down. This is an important first drive of this game, either for the offense or the defense, but most importantly for Rochester's defense to see if you've had an attitude change in the locker room. Because they were manhandled, even though Rochester or SHG only has 7 points, Steve. SHG's offense did, by and large, what they wanted to between the 20-yard lines.
25: Yeah, Cam Brinkman was the star of the first half. Let's see if Rochester's found a new way to account for that.
6: Walter, Rudder, and the tight end, Dalton Best, all spit out wide to the right. They send Gresh out of the backfield in motion. Back to throw. Pocket closes, and Brinkman steps up, zings one to the near sideline, caught by Gresh, 30, 35, up to the 40, and spilled before the 40-yard line. Again, a 15-yard pickup on a quick throw to the outside right. Finally bringing him down on the near sideline was Cornell Gregory.
25: Nice recognition that time by Brinkman. He is going to come over here and have a chat with Mikey Gresh.
6: Flag is down inside the 25 or the 35-yard line.
25: Well, I was looking for that. It seemed as if there was one that was thrown. I think it's a hold. An SHG wide receiver, Chris, had an arm wrapped around the blue jersey of a Rocket defender. Couldn't get the two numbers encountered. It's the third Stuller Family Steak and Shake penalty of the night against SHG. But this one's going to send them back 10 yards from the spot of the foul. So they tried to get a little extra room downfield. Goes against the Cyclones there on the hold on the far side. But I thought Brinkman... He's trouble, right? Even if you keep him contained, he moves with his feet, finds the open man, and he can deliver a good pass. Mack Nelson had pressure on him that time, but Brinkman still made the completion. That
6: Rockets defense hasn't put a hand on Cam Brinkman so far in the game. 11 minutes left, a minute gone by here in the third quarter, tied at 7. Here's the snap to Brinkman on second down. He'll take it himself up the near hash mark and brings it back to the 30-yard line. Got the penalty yardage back. And it will be a third down, and Isaac Hardis made the tackle of the year. Rockets' number one tackler coming into this game with 36 stops.
25: And Reese Gaden, they're trying to strip that ball away, second man in. Last year, Chris, in the Week 9 matchup, the Rochester Rockets sacked Cam Brinkman 5 times. They haven't been able to get to Brinkman in the backfield this evening at all, and Brinkman's just taken the attack to them when he goes on the QB draw and QB run and heads right up the center of the field.
6: Take a shot down the field here. Demetrius Roberson at the 30-yard line, number all the way to the far side of the field. Corners are off the ball. On third down, Brinkman takes the snap, and penalty marker down on the near sideline. This is going to go against SHG, too. And it is movement penalty on the Cyclones.
25: Illegal procedure.
6: Yep.
25: Fourth penalty. That's right. Fourth Stuller Family Steak and Shake penalty. Steak burgers and shakes and the beef tallow fries. Go see the Stuller Family Steak and Fix.
6: I mean, we've said it a number of times. SHG has shot themselves in the foot more than Rochester's defense has stopped them.
25: Fumble inside the five. Taking extra time on drives. Two critical penalties here. There was another holding penalty that set them back in an earlier drive, Chris. They play cleaner football, and it's not 7-7.
6: Third and 11. Rocket fans starting to make some noise. 9:48 to play in the third quarter. Here's the snap to Brinkman on third and 11. Back to throw. Hit as he throws. It is caught. Austin Rutter with a leaping grab across the 35-yard line. Right at the marker. And a Staff Carpet first down picked up 11.
25: He got what he needed. Indeed, Chris. It was the 35 was the boundary line. He got to the 36. Mac Nelson put pressure on him. He tried to bat that pass down.

0: They just finally collapsed the pocket, gave Brinkman no place to go. Jake Thebus in, too, to help make that stop. Bring in the big 6 foot, 240-pound senior to hold on to that edge a little bit. And they couldn't get past him, and that time Brinkman had no place to go.
1: Walters comes to the near sideline of the 35-yard number. Game clock inside 9 minutes left in the third quarter, tied at seven. Ball at the SHG 37 on second down. A quick throw to Walter on the near sideline, and Walters could not handle it. Too wide to the mark and on a fastball from Cam, and it will be a third down.
0: Second time on this series where Mac Nelson has had pressure, then drops back and gets the handout. He's missed it, knocking that ball down twice, Chris. One of these times, Nelson, who's also a pretty good baseball player when he was playing baseball before he got into track, is going to get a hand on that ball and deflect it.
1: Another third down coming up for the Rocket defense. They have been good on this down throughout the year, not as much tonight as the Cyclones deploy three receivers to the wide side right. Two to the left, empty backfield for Brinkman, and the Rockets bringing the blitz off the edge, throwing it over the middle, intended for Austin Rutter, who turns back to the official and wants a pass interference penalty. Isaac Hardis was in coverage on the slot receiver, and it will be a fourth down.
0: That was a good battle downfield. Nobody got redirected from their route. I think it's a clean no call. Rockets were split a little bit that on that defensive call, Chris. Then what they did is after they walked Reskate out, they brought Gade in with the pressure, and he got in and forced Brinkman to make that pass faster than he wanted to.
1: Last year in one of these games, Corbin Gregory returned a kick for a touchdown that turned the tides. His brother, Cornell Gregory, is back deep. Standing inside the Rocket 25-yard line. Austin Rutter on a low pass. A end-over-end shanked kick that goes over the Rocket bench around midfield. If this ball is marked where the official looks like he's standing, it will be about a 15-yard punt for the Cyclones, and the Rockets will get it in SHG territory. And what the Rockets are saying is that Rutter went down to field the low snap and his knee hit the turf, which by definition in high school football would be down on the spot. But that is not what the officials will say. And the Rockets will get the ball at the Cyclone 49-yard line to start their first drive of the second half.
0: The Rockets haven't had the ball in forever, Chris. It was a 7-minute drive, and then it was a near 4-minute drive there, back to back for SHG.
1: JP Leonard will duck under center Clay Matthews and take the drop down the middle of the field, throwing the home run. It is incomplete. Good coverage down the near seam. Rutter was in coverage on Cordell Gregory. Second down.
0: Man, what a battle. What a classic battle. Rutter has been step for step that time with the speedy Cornell Gregory, and he was in there. They both went up in the air, Chris, and batted that ball down.
1: Gregory with a ankle issue a little bit earlier this week in practice, but has been fine so far on offense and defense. Little swing pass caught by Tabag in space and tried to hurdle a defender as he crossed the 45 near the 40-yard line, and Austin Rutter came in from the corner spot to knock down the tailback.
0: Like what Rochester did there, first play of the series, go up, go deep, come back in underneath the pass to DeBog.
1: Here's the snap on third down, and Evram breaks the tackle and spins off another and takes it to the 35-yard line of the Cyclones. And there's the hard running game that we've been waiting for so far in this contest.
0: It's just three plays, but do you feel like Rochester's playing a little different here in the second half in this offense?
1: A little more physical for the guys up front, and it shows on the run blocking. Here's the snap to JP. Back to throw. Kepler trying to blitz. They throw him off the edge. JP steps up, throws the home run to the end zone. Leaping attempt made by Reese Gade. There is two or three penalty markers down in the Rocket backfield, and this could be on the Rockets.
0: Think it's going to be a hold on one of the interior linemen for Rochester. There could also be a face mask penalty thrown against SHG on that play. I don't know if they're going to be offsetting or it's only going to be the face mask penalty. Let's get to see here what this Metro East crew is about to do from another Stuller Family Steak and Shake penalty. All the Stuller Family Steak and Shakes in Springfield, Jacksonville, and Taylorville. It's currently a first and 10 ball at the 35-yard line. Where are we going?

0: from here, folks.
1: Official's going to come over to the near sideline and talk to Derek Leonard. It will be on the Rockets. And if it's a spot foul, it'll come from the 35-yard line. Oh, they'll mark it at the 35.
0: So they saw what I saw. I think they saw the face mask. They saw the hold, and we're going to reset and go. And those penalties don't count, but still go see the Stellar Family Steak and Shakes.
1: First and 10 at the Cyclone 35 for the Rocket offense. 7:38 to play third quarter. We're tied at 7. Evrem Tabag had 18 yards in the first half, and he takes the direct snap between the hash marks and trying to get to the 30-yard line and will be cut down just across the 35, a hard 2 yards on the run for Tabag.
0: SHG's brought a ton of pressure. One of the things J.P. Leonard has done well tonight, Chris, is stepping up into that pocket to avoid that pressure on the edges.
1: J.P. takes the snap on second down, going to throw down the far sideline. There is a penalty marker down where Reese Gade and the defender, Javonis Lunford, were hand-fighting. And this might go against SHG.
0: That call stands the way I see it. Well, we'll wait here. Stellar Family Steak and Shake penalty.
1: Officials are conferencing at the 20-yard line.
0: Maybe they're figuring out what Steak and Shake they're going to go to after tonight's game.
1: There you go. Which one are we going to? That's the most important thing.
0: Got plenty to choose from. Nothing better than an ice cream shake after a good football game.
1: Oh, yeah. Or during it, actually.
0: Or during it. Let's DoorDash
1: it. Does Eric Karlicher have Steak and Shake shakes down there? He's got some good
0: defensive
1: sandwiches.
0: Holding that time, the call.
1: Okay.
0: That call stands and is good because Lunford prevented Gade from still running his route downfield.
1: Sixth clean call, Steak and Shake penalty on the Cyclones tonight. All right, it'll set up a first and 10 at the 23, and JP hands off. And again, Tabag trying to go up the near hash mark across the 25 and bulldogs his way near the 20-yard line. Don't think he got quite there, so it'll be marked at the 21.
0: They've done a good job bottling up Tabag, just a carry of a yard.
1: And they are nearing Ward 10 Alderman Ralph Hanauer's red zone. Ball in the near hash, second and 8. Back to throw, it's JP on the shotgun snap, rolling to the right, throwing on the run, and throws it away, incomplete. Just had to get rid of it as he was under siege by
0: That pressure,
1: Jimmy
0: still,
1: Giacomini.
0: Still comes, Chris, a lot from the outside, rarely straight up the middle. The Griffin defense really wants to put pressure on the edges here against Rochester and force them to have to go through the center of their defense.
1: Tight formation for the Rockets. Two slot receivers to the left, one to the right. Back to throw. JP looks. Pocket closes. Finds a diving Cornell Gregory cutting to the 20-yard line.
0: Got it.
1: And Cordell made the catch as he was nearing the boundary on the near sideline. Tough to see on our angle how many yards he picked up, but it will be a fourth down upcoming for the Rockets. Not close to the first down marker, so a fourth and 7, and Rochester will almost assuredly go for it here.
0: Fourth down conversions brought to you by Ward 1 Alderman Jeff Cox.
1: 13 of 16. Rockets are converting 81% on the year on fourth down. Leonard takes the snap. Back to throw. Throws to the end zone. It is caught for the touchdown! Over the shoulder catch made by Nate Sweeney. With 5:54 to play in the third quarter, and the Rockets take the lead.
0: You couldn't put that ball in a bucket again if you tried. Nate Sweeney with the incredible catch. The Rockets have converted 2 fourth downs tonight, both for touchdowns. One to Gregory, here to Sweeney, and they take the lead on a gutsy fourth down all-in pass by J.P. Leonard. $6 more in for INB's touchdowns for the tables. Here is your Sangamon County clerk, Don Gray, extra point.
1: Eighth touchdown on the year for Sweeney. And he gives the Rockets the lead. A low pass handled by Leonard. Strawn's kick is up, and it's good. And with 5:54 to play in the third quarter, the Rockets take a 1-touchdown lead, 14-7. Back in a moment.
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0: Your scoring drive summary brought to you by the taxpayer watchdog Andy Goldman. Nine plays, 51 yards, 339. But how about the second fourth down conversion of the night in the end zone? Touchdown to Nate Sweeney of 20 yards. Pass from J.P. Leonard. The kick was good. Rockets have a 14-7 lead with 5:54 to play in the third quarter. But, Chris, this is game on.
1: It's been a minute since we called games where there was just one touchdown in each of the first three quarters. We'll see what happens in the final 6 minutes of this third quarter here as Cody Strawn will tee it up at the 40-yard line on the far hash mark and send it back to the Cyclones. All right, here we go. And the run-up, and it is a short kick, and it's taken middle of the field by Roberson at the 25-yard line to the 30, trying to dance through a couple of tackles, and will take it to the 35-yard line. Cyclone offense has had great field position on average in this entire game.
0: They've been in a good spot all game long. First quarter, second quarter, third quarter, any quarter, brought to you by Springfield City Treasurer Colleen Redpath Fager. 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Trailing by 7, 5:46 to play in the third.
1: Roberson will come out. They will bring in a tight end, Dalton Best, to the left of the formation. On first and 10 at their own 35-yard line, three receivers to the left, two to the right. Motioning King out of the left side slot, and he will take it on the end around of the 40, across the 45-yard line, and near the first down marker. I think he got enough, Steve, for the first down. King Bryant, the 5'10 sophomore who's played a lot in a reserve role, made the first down carry on that drive.
0: Yeah, just kind of a great jet sweep kind of a pattern. He was coming, has speed, carried himself to the corner, moved the chains. And SHG's got a first down here on this drive with 5:30 to play in the third quarter.
1: Job Kepler, the tight end to the right of the formation. Two receivers to the left, two to the right. Tight formation of the ball in the near hash mark. They motion Bryant into the formation, and then Campbell taking himself. Hard hit as he crossed the 50-yard line into Rocket territory and takes it to the Rochester 45 before he is brought down up the middle of that defense. Nate Sweeney a little slow to get up after the hit.
0: Yeah, punishing hit by Nate Sweeney. Parker Seifert, Mac Nelson in there on the stop on Brinkman. Tough, strong run by Cam, too. He's just a yard shy, 2 yards shy of a staff carpet first down. Punishing run by the 6'1", 175-pound senior QB.
1: Second down and two, 4:45 to play in the third quarter. Rockets with a one touchdown lead. Walters comes to the near sideline at the 45-yard line number. Corners creeping up on the ball. Here's the snap and whistles on the snap of the football.
0: Timeout.
1: Timeout called by SHG with 4:32 to play here in the third quarter. Timeout's brought to you by Sangamon County Sheriff Paula Crouch, asking for your vote in the November 3rd election. We'll step aside. Back in 30 seconds, this is Rocket Football.
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1: Off the timeout by SHG, their first of the half. Second and two at the Rocket 46-yard line with 4:32 to play in this third quarter. Rockets have scored both of their touchdowns on fourth downs tonight. SHG scored in the second quarter on a 54-yard run by quarterback Cam Brinkman. He has it in the shotgun, an empty backfield with two receivers up tight on the right and two deployed to the left. Ball dead center of the field, just at the end of the midfield logo. Sending a man in motion across the formation, flipping it to Austin Rutter between the hashes, taking it across the 40, breaking a tackle, and getting the yardage needed. Boy, the Rockets have had a tough time tonight, Steve, bringing ball carriers down on first contact.
6: They have. Trying to make the strip two in there was big Luke Lyons. Put his paws in there to try to rip that ball out of Rutter's hand. But Rutter wasn't letting it go. First down yardage that time for Rutter on the run. And the little inside pitch looked dangerous. But SHG made a really nice play call coming off the timeout. They get the first down.
1: Isaac Hardis out of the game. Cash Peters comes in as a outside linebacker. On first and 10 at the Rocket 38, SHG driving. Here's the snap. Gives it to Mikey Gresh, bouncing it outside left to the 35 and down near the 30-yard line. Again, another 7-8-yard pickup on first down for the Cyclone offense.
6: Mac Nelson on the turf, got a cramp. He's in hand-to-hand combat in this one with a couple of SHG linemen. Nelson working hard tonight, both offense and defense. Seth Sismore has been one of the linemen that have been battling Mac, and they are going to come over and tend to him. He's got the helmet off. Dad's out there too, but Jessica Nyka seems to be talking to Nelson and should be in an okay spot, we hope, here in just a moment or two after he gets his stretched out Chris stat of the day for you too. So what was it? Rochester has scored both their touchdowns on fourth downs.
1: Yes, sir.
6: SHG has been inside the red zone three times and has no touchdowns.
1: Yes.
6: The position we're in for a 14-7 score is really remarkable when you think about Rochester's only scored touchdowns on fourth downs. SHG's been inside the 10 twice, inside the 20 all told three times, and they've got 0 points to show for it.
1: We have one turnover in this game. That was the first drive of the game for the Cyclones, who fumbled it, coughed it up inside the 10, and the Rockets recovered it. Went down and scored on their second possession, a 36-yard pass to Cordell Gregory on fourth down with 2:37 left in that first quarter. Still attending to Mac Nelson, who has been injured for the last several games, got hurt, I think, in that MacArthur game, Steve, and he has not played since. This is his first game back, and it has been a bit of a struggle for him and the rest of his Rocket defensive mates tonight against a very motivated SHG team.
6: He's up. He's going to hobble off here. Hopefully he gets that leg stretched out. If it just is a cramp, but he's been a key part of the Rocket defense. And he looks to be walking a little bit better the further he makes it over to the sideline. Statistician Mike Chamness reminds us Rochester's had just five possessions so far in this game. There's under 4 minutes to play in the third quarter, and the Rockets have had five offensive possessions. But remember, SHG took nearly 7 minutes off the clock at the end of the first half, and then took almost 5 minutes off the clock at the beginning of the second half on back-to-back offensive runs.
1: Second and three with inside 4 minutes left, third quarter. Rockets lead by a touchdown. They give it. No, it'll be Brinkman taking it left, breaking a tackle and muscling his way to the 21-yard line. A staff carpet first down, picked up 10 yards.
6: Grayson Whaley comes up and makes that nice stop for Rochester, but not until after. Cam Brinkman moves the chains. First down and 10. They're nearing that Alderman Ralph Hanauer red zone. Ball down to the 22-yard line. And SHG, Chris, so patient with the ball here. This drive started at 5:46. At 3:30, they're taking their time to get up for a new set of downs.
1: Play clock at 15. They'll mark it at the Rocket 22-yard line. Ball far hash. Hand off Gresh. Mikey picking his way up the far hash mark across the 20 and down to the 17-yard line. And SHG had two goals in this game among them. Be more physical and keep Rochester's high-powered offense off the field. And there is another Rocket down on the field. And Isaac Hardis gets up and then falls to the turf at the 20-yard line. On an already banged-up defensive unit who has been taken some hits here in the first three quarters. Hardis down at the 20-yard line. Let's take a timeout for Sangamon County Sheriff Paula Crouch with 3:07 left in the third quarter. We'll take a timeout back in a minute.
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1: Bigger, and the Cyclones have it second and five at the Rockets 17, and they give it to Gresh, and he plunges forward, puts a helmet into a defender as he hit the 15-yard line and taken down after a gain of a couple. Hardis tried to get up. Yeah, maybe. He certainly seemed more angry than he was hurt as he trotted off the field, and he will come out, and they will attend to him on the sideline. And the Rocket defense trying to not break here on this Cyclone drive. Third and three. Inside 2.5 to play third quarter. Rockets up a touchdown. It's Brinkman pulling it out of the belly of Gresh, taking it to the 10, to the 5, diving forward. He'll be a yard shy of the touchdown. Tackled from behind by Cordell Gregory. But Brinkman continues to gash the Rocket defense with his legs. And it'll be first and goal for the Cyclones with 2:15, 2:14, and counting here in the third quarter.
6: 180 yards on the ground tonight for Cam Brinkman. I said earlier coming into this one, Chris, it's the man offense tonight. If you've got a man like Cam Brinkman, give him the ball.
1: Yep.
6: See what happens.
1: Well, the man is in the shotgun with Mikey Gresh to his right. One receiver to either side, tight ends on the formation. And they give it to Gresh, and Mikey will plunge over the goal line for the touchdown. And the Cyclones are 1 point away from tying it up with a minute 49 left here in the third quarter.
6: He jumped up and dove over. Didn't quite need to. There was a lane to run that time for Mikey Gresh as well, but the ball goes over the line. And it's $6 more in for INB's touchdowns to the tables. And now we await your Sangamon County Clerk Don Gray extra point. Pano Solar comes in, Chris. Marks this one down to the 10 for the kick.
1: He's got a good kicking bloodline in his family, doesn't he?
6: His uncle knew what he was doing.
1: Jeremy Judd, the holder. Good pass and hold. And Solar's kick is up, and it is good. Dogfight here at Rocket Booster Stadium. 1:49 left, third quarter, tied at 14. Back in a moment. This is Rocket Football.
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6: Scoring drive summary brought to you by the taxpayer watchdog Andy Goldman. 8 plays, 65 yards, 357. Mikey Gresh, 1 yard touchdown run. Kick is good. It's all tied up at 14.
1: Solar's got it teed up at the 40-yard line. Nick Phoebus, Cornell Gregory back deep to receive for the Rockets. Ball in the near hash mark, and it's a deep kick. And it will be fielded at the goal line by Phoebus. Coming to the 10, 15, far hash mark, 20. Spins off a tackle and rope down. right at the 20-yard line. Good open field tackle made by Benjamin Baesterfer, 6'1 senior for the Cyclones on special teams. And the Rockets will have it at their own 20-yard line with 1:40 left here in the third.
6: Chris, you're asking about time of possession. I can scribble together a couple of numbers. From 6:56 at the end of the second quarter to the half to where we are now, SHG's had the ball for nearly 15 minutes.
1: Yeah. Rocket offense has not had a lot of time to operate. They have it in the shotgun on the far hash at their own 20. First and 10. Leonard in the gun with Tabag to his right. It has been tough sledding for the running game of the Rockets tonight. Swaney slotted to the right. He scored the last touchdown for the Rockets. Here's the snap, and Tabag going to stretch it to the near sideline. Trying to get around a man. He got it at the 30, to the 35, and roped down. Got around Andrew Walters, who took him down in front of the Rocket bench, but not before a pickup of nearly 20 yards. Biggest run of the night for the Cyclone or the Rocket offense.
6: Well, that's the burst in the rush that Rochester needs. There were flashes on the last offensive drive that went 9 plays and 51 yards over 3.5 minutes for the touchdown that the Rockets were starting to put it together offensively. Let's see.
1: Ball in the near hash. JP on first down, back to throw on three. Throws over the middle with a man out there, incomplete.
6: Two men.
1: There's a couple of men out there and three defenders. There's two Rockets and three Cyclones intended for Cordell Gregory on the far hash mark. Well covered by the Cyclone secondary, and it'll be second and 10.
6: The Rockets still want to stretch the field when they have that opportunity. There's usually a man or two blitzing, and it leaves at least the chance to find a mismatch in the defensive secondary, but for the most part, save two fourth down touchdowns, Chris. Rochester hasn't been able to exploit that opportunity just yet.
1: Cordell and Swaney split out wide left. Cornell and Reese Gade wide to the right. That's the far side of the field.
6: Keep an eye on Job Kepler.
1: Yep,
6: he's coming.
1: He's creeping up to the line of scrimmage. Ball in the near hash on second and 10 for JP in the offense. Leonard takes the chest-high snap, looking left, throwing left, down the sideline, leaping grab made, caught by Cordell Gregory across the 35 of SHG and well into Cyclone territory on a big pass play on second and 10.
6: Austin Rutter looked dejected because he had blanket coverage, and Gregory still turned and burned and got the pass, but we said Job Kepler was coming. Barrett Armbruster, with just two hands on Job Kepler, kept him away from J.P. Leonard, gave him the time.
1: Well-delivered ball by Leonard, who sneaks under his center, Clay Matthews. Takes and turns, flips behind the line of scrimmage to Swaney, picking his way across the 30. And down near the 25-yard line goes Nate Swaney. You can feel the energy after that nice pass play from J.P. to Cordell. And the Rocket offense is rolling here with 47 seconds left in the third quarter. They have it second and four, the Cyclone 24. Up tight on the right, it is Evram Tabag acting as a fullback of sorts. Excuse me, that is Parker Seifert. Here's the handoff to Evram. Tabag crashing off the right side and trying to get to the 20-yard line, determined for that first down on second and four, and he will be just short. Picked up 3 yards.
6: Picked up 3 yards. Nice tackle that time by Don Chris, who makes that stop.
1: He was the transfer from...
6: He's been an SHD for his career, Chris. He's a longtime Cyclone senior lineman, and he's done a good job down there for the Rockets. And it took him a second to move the chains. And it's going to take a second or two to adjust the clock here and see if Rochester wants to run one more play in the quarter or not.
1: 15 seconds, 14 seconds. They snap the ball and give it to Evram, and he just plunges forward. I mean, that's just a straight dive. Ran it right through Jake Phoebus. And I think he got the staff carpet first down.
6: Well, that was second down.
1: Yeah,
6: just a gain of one to close out the third quarter.
1: All right. Well, that come back with the fourth quarter. Rockets and the Cyclones tied at 14. Back in a moment.
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1: Last time SHG won against the Rochester Rockets was November 18th of 2022. Rochester has rattled off four straight in the series, and the Cyclones have come to play tonight as the Central State 8 Conference West champions. Rochester's the CS8 East champions. They have it second and nine at the Cyclone 19-yard line to try to take the lead once again.
6: Chris, week nine a year ago, Rochester had the final lead with 3 seconds to go after Carson Berberet's game-winning field goal. The quarterfinal matchup in overtime, a Jory Myron touchdown in OT was where that score finally settled. It's kind of only fitting we're knotted at 14 with a quarter to go.
1: Quarter brought to you by friends of Colleen Redpath Fager, Springfield City Treasurer, asking for your vote in this spring's city election. Rockets set up shop as we begin the fourth quarter in the shotgun with Evrim Tabag to J.P. Leonard's left. Two receivers deploy to the left. Reese Gade, one-on-one coverage to the right. Corners are off the ball on second and nine. Ball at the SHG 19. Back to throw. It's Leonard looking to the right. Throwing near side. Leaping grab. Made caught for the touchdown. Reese Gade with a leaping grab from 19 yards. It's his eighth touchdown of the year, and the Rockets take the lead.
6: I was just going to tell you, it's been a little quiet for Reese Gade. A little eerily quiet for Reese Gade. So why not? Reese's first catch of the day turns into a touchdown. 13th catch, 8th TD on the season as he crosses 300 yards receiving on the year. And Gade and Leonard hook up again. 6 seconds roll off the clock in the quarter. There's $6 more in for INB's touchdowns for the tables. Here's your Sangamon County Clerk, Don Gray, extra points.
1: Cody Strawn is 17 of 18 on the year this year. And JP with a knee down at the 10-yard line, trying to take a 7-point lead. Here's the snap, good pass and hold, and Strawn's kick is up, and it is good. 11:54 to play. Rockets 21, Cyclones 14. This is Rocket Football.
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0: Rocket boosters jumping now. Rockets got a 21-14 lead and a great game in the Central State 8. Taxpayer watchdog Andy Goldman scoring drive summary. 6 plays, 80 yards, 1:52 off the clock. Rescade, 19-yard touchdown reception from J.P. Leonard. Here they are, set to kick it off.
1: Last two games in the series, a total of 9 points separated these two teams. Right now it's a 7-point lead for the Rockets. And Cody Strong going to kick it back to the Cyclones with Lunford and Rutter deep for SHG. Here's the run-up. And it will be a deep boot. And it is fielded by Lunford inside the 5, coming far sideline 10 to the 15-20, and then taken down at the 25-yard line. Good coverage by the Rockets special teams.
0: Jordan Mitz makes that stop.
1: And the Cyclones will have 75 yards to go.
0: The story's still the same until you find a way to even just kind of hamper what Cam Brinkman's doing on the ground, Chris. You're up against it defensively for the Rockets. They've got to account for Brinkman here, what he can do running. And if anything, a guy that still passes as well as Cam, you've got to force him into throwing the ball a little bit more.
1: Isaac Hardis back in the game after being injured on the last series. In at middle linebacker. Cam with a shotgun snap takes and gives, and it is to the big guy, Ryan Broomfield. And he is cut down right at the point of attack. Making the tackle for Rochester was Owen Sheradin. And he stuffed the middle for that defensive line that has gotten some energy here in the second half.
0: Well, and they've rolled a lot of players in and out. We were kind of talking about the hockey line changes Steve Beaker was doing, Chris. SHG is really playing about one platoon football. So they're going to tire out faster than Rochester may tonight.
1: Two tight ends to either side of the formation. Shotgun snap to Brinkman. He'll take it himself, running right. Jukes a man at the 30 to the 35 and then pulled down on the far side of the field in front of the SHG bench. Staff carpet, first down, picked up 10, make it 15 yards for the quarterback, Cam Brinkman, who continues to pile up yards on the Rocket D.
0: Near 195 now for Brinkman after that carry. Cash Peters helps make that stop on the far sideline. And SHG brings this thing out to the 40-yard line.
1: Got nearly 200 yards rushing. Came into this game just over 330. Fullback up tight to the left. Receiver to either side. Fullback crashes. It is Broomfield between the hash marks, crawling his way across the 40 and up to the 43-yard line. Picked up 4 on the play, 2nd and 6.
0: The area that SHG's played this game offensively, Chris, it's not even just between the tackles. It's been largely between the guards. Yep. They have been heavy inside the hash marks, and from guard to guard, they've just squared up and tried to play downhill football against Rochester.
1: Ball at the 46, make it the 44-yard line of SHG on 2nd down. Snap to Brinkman. Throwing, it is batted down. Parker Seifert came in from the edge and knocked the pass askew. It'll be 3rd down after the incomplete pass.
0: I told you earlier, Mac Nelson had 2 good looks at batting 1 down. I knew somebody was going to get one. It happened to be Parker Seifert and not Mac Nelson in on that blitz.
1: Isaac Hardis asking the crowd to get on its feet here on 3rd down and 6. 10:21 to play in the game. Rockets lead 21-14. Ball is at the SHG 44 in the near hash mark. Roberson deployed to the wide left. Here's the snap to Brinkman, faking the shovel pass and taking it up the far hash mark to midfield near the staff carpet. 1st down, I think he got it. Needed 6 and picked up 6. And Brinkman is right at the 200-yard mark for the night.
0: If you call it 6, Chris, we'll scribble him down for 201 yards rushing on the evening as he pushes that ball into Rocket territory with 10-12 to play in quarter number 4.
1: He's All-State. He's excellent. And he, as you put it, Steve, is the man tonight for the Cyclones. 1st and 10 at the 49 of Rochester. Cyclones trail by a touchdown. Play action. Brinkman rifles down the field. It is incomplete. Intended for Walter. Good coverage by Grayson Whaley, the corner, up the far sideline, and it's 2nd down and 10.
0: Whaley, who's been in on that two-deep roster and has been thrust into a starting position here, earning his spots on the field, has an interception on the season and came out with terrific coverage far downfield on that one as Brinkman heaved one to the heavens.
1: They took a shot right at midfield, and that makes some sense. My bet says they're going to get back to the ground game here on second and 10 with 9:45 to play in the game, down a touchdown. On the far hash mark, Cam calls for the ball, takes the chest high snap, gives it off to Broomfield, coming to the left, and he is touched down. Cordell Gregory from the corner spot came up and made the hit. There's a flag down right at the Rocket 45-yard line.
0: SHG's had more than their fair share of trouble with penalty flags today.
1: When they try to stretch it on the outside.
0: That's where there's been some holding calls. There's been a face mask call on that side of the field, too. But maybe rightly so. This one is picked up and waved off, and the run counts. And so it's a third down now and quasi-long for SHG, third and seven.
1: Defense wants the crowd to come to its feet, and they do with 9:30 to play here at Rocket Booster Stadium. Rochester leads 21-14. Second and 10 for the Cyclones offense that huddles as the play clock drifts to 7-6. One receiver to either side. Play clock at 2. Cam takes the snap. Throws quickly to the near sideline. It is caught by Roberson. His first catch of the night. In traffic, making the tackle was Grayson Whaley, but not before a big pickup and a staff carpet first down that takes it inside the Rocket 35-yard line.
0: Pressure in his face, but Chris Trotter, Loveless, and Logan and others keep the Rocket pass rush at bay. Pockets clean for Brinkman, steps up and delivers a sharp pass downfield to get the Cyclones to the 32-yard line.
1: Game clock inside 9 minutes left. First and 10 for the Cyclones of the Rocket 32. Ball in the near hash. Cam takes the chest high snap. Gives it off to Broomfield, who crashes up the near hash mark across the 30 and takes it near the 25-yard line. About a six-yard pickup. Oh, no, they say they marked it down. His knee must have been down as he hit the 30. They mark it at the 28-yard line.
0: Isaac Hardis has been in and out of the lineup, but back in now, Chris, that middle linebacker spot, left with the injury a few moments ago. More angry than hurt, I think, in the ordeal.
1: See if the Rocket defense can stiffen on second and 6. Cam takes the snap. Brinkman back on 3, throwing the home run to the near corner of the end zone. It is incomplete. Rovers have got a hand on it, but could not haul it in. Good coverage from Grayson Whaley once again.
0: Yeah, it was impressive that Roberson even got a paw up there to grab it. That would have been his second best catch of the season had he hauled that one in, but it was a terrific effort downfield. Pass was thrown only in an area that Roberson could have gotten it, and now it's a third down and 6 for SHG as they'll think this one over. Ball at the 28-yard line.
1: Another methodical drive for the SHG offense that started at the 25-yard line. 8:02 left on the game clock. Cam motions Ryan Broomfield to his left, takes the snap. He'll run it himself up the near hash, breaks a tackle across the 25 and gets extra yards to the 20-yard line. Staff carpet first down on a never-ending running game from Cam Brinkman.
0: What a singular performance we're seeing tonight with Cam Brinkman in that quarterback spot. Chris runs to contact, runs through tackles. He came in, as you had mentioned, with 337 rush yards. He's over 200 here this evening as the ball sits at the 20-yard line at the doorstep of the Ralph Hanauer red zone.
1: Tight end to the left of the formation on first and 10 at the Rocket 20-yard line. Once again, knocking on Ralph Hanauer's red zone. Motioning Roberson across the formation. Broomfield in space, 10-yard line, crashes to the 5 and taken down. It'll be a first and goal. The big guy, 235 pounds, runs for 10 yards and a first down.
0: You could say it's thunder and lightning, but it's thunder and thunder. Back-to-back with Brinkman and Broomfield, two bruising runners of different size and style. It's a first and goal situation here for SHG, Chris. And again, they just line up and find space between the guards to gash the Rockets' run defense.
1: Two tight ends once again. Ball between the hash marks. Brinkman gives to Broomfield. Broomfield running over a defender. Dives to the goal line. I think his knee is down.
0: Down.
1: Shy at the one-yard line. It'll be second and goal at the one.
0: Grayson Whaley comes up and makes that stop. Tough for that kid at 155 pounds to get into Broomfield's way.
1: SHG going quickly. 6:37 to play. Camp takes the snap. Broomfield will plunge over the defender and into the end zone. Took it over Whaley again, and the Cyclones are 1 point away from tying it up once again.
0: On the ground, play after play after play, the SHG defense grinds, or the SHG offense grinds away here on the Rocket D. $6 in for INV's touchdowns to the tables. Here we are with your Sangamon County clerk, Don Gray. Extra points.
1: Back-to-back one-yard touchdowns for the Cyclones on offense. It's Broomfield's third of the year. And Pano Solar on for the extra point for the Cyclones to tie it up. Officials coming over and hitting a pause, waiting to make sure everybody's set and that the defense gets a chance to sub. Now he backs it off, and the Cyclones will attempt the extra point. Low pass. Pano's kick is up, and it is good. Good hold by Jeremy Judd Jr. to get it down, and the Cyclones tie it up at 21 with 6:32 left in the game. Don't go anywhere. Back in a moment.
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0: Score and drive summary brought to you by the taxpayer watchdog Andy Goldman. Ryan Broomfield's one-yard touchdown plunge, part of a 14-play, 75-yard drive that took 5 minutes, 21 seconds. Pano Solar's kick was up and good. It's tied up at 21 with 6:32 to play in the game.
1: You don't do anything but kick it deep here, do you?
0: Kick it deep.
1: Austin Rutter has it teed up at the 40-yard line. Last time, the only overtime game in this 21-game series so far is the last one that was played here back in November. Are we going to have a second one, or is Rochester going to be able to try to take the lead once again on their next possession? And I would say this, Steve, the way SHG offense has stayed on the field with long sustaining drives, Rochester might want to try to score here because they may not get the ball back in this game.
0: Well, SHG's first scoring drive of the second half was 3 minutes 57 seconds. Their last scoring drive was 5:21. Rockets have scored in 1:52 and 3:39. They're 6.5 here on the clock and change, and so Rockets have got to try to manage the clock a little bit, still do what they want to do on offense, and be in a position to get a score on the board, because somebody's got to score to win this game.
1: Two receivers to the wide side left, two to the right. Ball at the 20-yard line of the near hash mark, and J.P. Leonard in the shotgun with Tabag to his left.
0: J.P. 11 of 18, three touchdowns, 148 yards so
1: Rochester
0: far tonight.
1: Rochester may be slowing it down here. Play clock is down to 9. Game clock stopped at 6:31. Now they roll it. J.P. takes the snap, throws it down the middle, and misses Cordell Gregory, who had 5 yards on a DB covering the play. Incomplete, and they could not hook up. That could have been 6.
0: That would have been 6. Drop that ball more in his hands. J.P. Leonard's made terrific passes in far corners of the end zone on fourth down. He just needed to shave a little something off of that one. and they wouldn't have been talking about a long, sustained drive because it would have been one play in 14 seconds.
1: Second and 10. JP takes the snap, turns left, now fires back towards the near sideline. Caught by Tabag, breaks the tackle, 20, 25, 30, 35 to the 40. Up the near sideline, foot race to the 40, to the 30, to the 25, and roped out of the bounds. Chased down by Andrew Walters. Gets a snap, carpet first down for the Rockets into SHG territory with 6:11 left in the fourth quarter.
0: 55-yard scamper that time by Tabag, identified him out in the flat, and that little run by Tabag, a shimmy at about the 25-yard line, was all he needed to get loose.
1: First down and 10 at the Cyclone 26-yard line now after a huge run by Evram. Actually, it was likely a pass in the books. I know Mike Cham is already shaking his head over there. Here's the snap to JP, gives to Evram, and he will take it up the near hash mark for a gain of one or two. Door was slammed shut by Job Kepler up the middle, who is an all-conference, probably all-state defensive end for the Cyclones.
0: Job Kepler and Dylan DeRocher battling it out, play after play.
1: Here's the snap on second down, low snap. JP going to throw the home run down to the end zone, intended for Reese Gade. There's a flag down. As Gade crossed the goal line, Javonis Lunford was there in coverage. He's shaking his head, but it will be a pass interference penalty against the Cyclones. That's their seventh stake-and-shake penalty on the night.
0: That's got to be in the neighborhood of pass interference.
1: I mean, I guess it could be offensive pass interference.
0: It could be offensive pass interference. Looked more like defense from here. Ball at the 24-yard line.
1: I will give the officiating crew out of the Metro East some credit for conferencing, making sure they get this right. And I think they will. It will be defensive pass interference.
0: Yep. I'll be honest, Chris. They've missed one clear call tonight.
1: Yeah.
0: And I think they kind of admitted to it on the sideline later on in the game. And they've otherwise really been on top of this one. Let these two teams play where needed and address whatever else they had to with the penalty flag.
1: It's a huge penalty. 10-yard walk-off, and it sets up a first and 10 at the SHG 12-yard line. The only enemy here will be if Rochester scores too quickly, which you're not going to change your offense.
0: No.
1: There's still 5:44 to play. Evram taking it right side, and he'll take it across the 10-yard line. And it has been tough sledding for the Rocket running attack up front tonight, minus a couple of larger runs. That biggest gain just a few plays ago was a swing pass. But the running game has been challenged here tonight by the front line of the SHG defense. Second and six at the SHG 8-yard line. Ball in the near hash mark. 5:11 left here in the game. JP in the shotgun. Leonard calls for the ball, takes the snap, flips it on the reverse to Cordell. Needs some space at the 10, and he will be upended. And there is a penalty flag down, and that was a tackle that was made by Demetrius Roberson. He wrapped him up under his legs and picked him up. He was. Now, here's my question on that, Steve.
0: Gregory's kind of leaving his feet a little
1: the
0: bit.
1: The intent may have been to pick him up and drive him to the turf, which could have been unnecessary roughness.
0: Correct.
1: But that never happened because there was a defender that got in the way, and Cordell was taken down rather gently on the play.
0: Personal foul against SHG. It's going to be half the distance to goal and a first down.
1: That's the eighth stellar stake and shake penalty on the Cyclones tonight and the second on this drive.
0: And, Chris, where I think if you're SHG, you're disappointed into that. I think Gregory was kind of already leaving his feet and in air a little bit as Roberson got him.
1: Yeah.
0: And I think there was a moment there.
1: Two running backs, and the Rochester Rockets are going to run an 11th guy onto the field. That may force Derek Leonard to call his first time out of the half, and it will. 4:35 for your game. Tied at 21, Rochester has it second and six at the SHG 8 when we come back. Back in 30 seconds, you're listening to Rocket Football.
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0: Back here at Rocket Booster Stadium off the timeout brought to you by Sangamon County Sheriff Paul LaCrouch. It's second and three for the Rockets at the five-yard line. They can get a first down without scoring a touchdown.
6: Okay. Chris, they took a jersey off of a Rocket player, ran it onto the field, but they haven't put it on anybody. So everybody remains the same number here. What they were trying to do there for a moment. But they're going to come out with a clear, heavy package here. And freshman Peyton Seifert checks in on the far side of the field.
0: His brother, Parker Seifert, is lined up to JP's left. Evram Tabag to his right. Shotgun snap. Leonard giving it off to Tabag, or rather Leonard, and he punches it in. It's a touchdown for the Rockets with 4:29 to play in the game, and they take the lead on the SHG Cyclones for the third time tonight.
6: Evram Tabag behind a huge can opener block of Dylan DeRocher. DeRocher is a little bit slow to get up after the big time block, but he helped Tabag find the end zone on that one. $6 in for INB's touchdowns for the tables. Here comes your Sangamon County clerk, Don Gray, extra point.
0: Cody Strawn has been good tonight, and that was a big touchdown for the Rockets from inside
6: the four-yard line.
0: Here's the snap. Strawn's kick is up, and it is good. 4:29 to play in the game, and the Rockets take a one-touchdown lead. We'll take a timeout. Back to Rocket Booster Stadium after this.
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6: Score and drive summary brought to you by the Watchdog. Andy Goldman, the taxpayer watchdog, Sangamon County Auditor. Evrams, 4-yard touchdown run. 5 plays, 80 yards, 206. A lot of flags on that one for SHG. They're trailing 28-21, 4:29 to play in the fourth quarter.
0: Evram tonight, 20 carries, just 60 yards on the ground. He does have two catches for 62 yards. On the night, and the Rockets have their third lead of the game. SHG has tied it up a couple of times. They have not led in this game. Here's Strawn's kick. It's a short kick fielded on the hop by Roberson at the 25-30, up the far sideline to the 35-yard line, and taken out of bounds.
6: Chris, the SHG offense, 306 yards rushing, 48 by Gresh, 11 by Bryant, 39 pounding yards by Broomfield, 208 from Cam Brinkman, who came in tonight with 337 yards rushing. Yeah. Brinkman's been a magician in the backfield, earned every yard of it, and here he is as a senior trying to take his Cyclones downfield to tie this one back up.
0: Double tight formation for the Cyclones on first and 10 at their own 35-yard line, down a touchdown with 4:24 left in the game. Handing it off to Mikey Gress, breaks a tackle behind the 35, cuts it up to the 40, and near the 45-yard line. Once again, Rochester defense with a body on a tailback cannot bring down the ball carrier on first contact.
6: Dylan DeRocher had to come a long way to make that tackle. Gresh, a gain of 8 on the hard run.
1: And they set up a second down and 2. They've been playing in front of the sticks most of the night tonight. Two running backs to the right of the formation. And they give it to Gresh behind a wall of blockers across midfield and takes it into Rochester territory. Picked up almost 10 yards on second down. And it's a staff carpet first down for the Cyclones once again in Rocket territory.
10: Chris, I'm going to jump ahead, fast forward here. The way SHG's running this ball, if they get into the end zone, they're not going to kick for one. They're going to go for 2.
1: I would agree. Can Rochester stop the Cyclones? They've done it 3 times tonight. Here's Gresh up the far hash mark, turned away. There's a good tackle right there by Reese Gade. Nick Brozowski also getting in on the action for the Rocket defense.
10: Yeah, at some point in time, you got to have SHG a little bit behind the chains and running uphill. And you got to slow them down on a first down carry like that for just 1, setting up a second down and 9.
1: Inside 3 minutes left in the game. Rockets lead 28-21. Cyclone ball inside the 45, and Cam Brinkman going to take it between the hash marks across the 40 and down to the 38-yard line. Picked up another 6 or 7 on the play. And he continues to add to his punishing running totals tonight. Over 200 yards tonight for the Cyclone signal caller.
10: Second and 9 to a 3rd and 1.

0: Oh. Chris, with a lot of players, too, honestly, for Rochester now going both ways. But that offensive-defensive line combo for SHG has been on the field forever. Let's see how those big linemen from SHG hold this together in the toughest part of the game.
1: Two tight ends behind the line of scrimmage to the formation of the left, and they give it off to Gresh. There's a flag down from the near side judge as Gresh crossed the 35 and took it near the 33-yard line. That was right after the snap of the football from the Rocket sideline. That official coming over to talk it over with his crew. He talked to Derek Leonard. Yeah, I think this is going to go against SHG.
0: Another Stuller Family Steak and Shake penalty. Steak burgers, hand dip shake, those beef tallow fries, go find them. An offensive procedure penalty against SHG, Chris. Griffin's got two timeouts. They've got 90 seconds on the clock. They've got 41 yards to the end zone.
1: Yeah.
0: They have not been judicious here on this drive. Started at 4:24. And now they've got 120 seconds to play.
1: As Steve said, two timeouts. Clock rolling, 1:16. Ball at the Rocket, 41 after the penalty. Here is Brinkman running it left, and he is hammered as he crossed the 40-yard line.
2: Nate Sweeney.
1: Big-time hit by the Rockets' best defender. Sweeney came up and crushed the quarterback for a short gain.
0: Maybe the player in the Central State 8 and the second player in the Central State 8 meet there, Chris. Under 50 seconds to play now for SHG.
1: 48, 47, second and 12. Brinkman takes the snap, looks it over, looking left, throwing over the middle, caught by Roberson. He takes it inside the 20-yard line. Staff Carpet, first down. With 37 seconds to play, the clock stops while the chains move.
0: Brinkman, cool customer, watching that clock roll down, finds Roberson for the post pattern. Rockets make the tackle, but not until it gets to the 16-yard line. 30 seconds.
1: Two receivers split to wide to either side. 26, 25, ball dead center of the field. Brinkman going to take it to the 15, to the 10. He is roped down right at the 10-yard line with 18, 17, 16, 15 seconds. Clock rolling with 14, and it stops there as the Cyclones call their second timeout of the half.
0: Wow. Shucked off a tackle from Dylan DeRocher. Cam Brinkman, running like a man possessed tonight, gets his SHG Cyclones down to the 11-yard line with 14 seconds to play, and SHG has one timeout left to take.
1: What a game, as you would expect, between these two teams. There's just something different when the Cyclones and the Rockets get together on a Friday night.
0: So SHG has been well covered when they've been in the end zone by this Rochester defense. They've had the ability to gash the pass defense, Chris, in the middle of the field with some length, yeah, with some space. But when the field's compressed, Rochester's defense has played its best against Brinkman. And do you dare let Cam get out and run? If he gets the first down, the clock will stop. He gets in the end zone, it's all good for SHG.
1: And they have one timeout left.
0: But it's tough to risk it. I think you could probably tell Cam if he sees space, you could run one time. You've probably got an option to have one running play here if you're SHG and John Allison. Otherwise, you got to look to the end zone over the next 14 seconds.
1: SHG has one timeout. They trail by a touchdown. 14 seconds left at the Rocket 11-yard line. Coming off the timeout, Brinkman comes to the line of scrimmage. Gresh to his left. Tight ends to either side. Ball dead center of the field. Here's the snap. Brinkman looks, flushed out of the pocket to the right. He'll tuck it and run. Near sideline, into the end zone, touchdown. 7 seconds left. And the Cyclones, once again, on the legs of their QB, are 1 point away from tying it or 2 points away from a win.
0: Oh, it's got to be a two-point conversion if you're SHG. I don't think there's any question about it. Cam Brinkman found all the space on the right side of the field. He had a little bit of pressure in his face, but nobody backfilled in on that corner. All the receivers cleared everything out, and Brinkman had one of the easier runs of the night into the end zone for six. $6 in for INB's touchdowns for the tables. We await your Sangamon County Clerk Don Gray extra point.
1: And SHG took their final time.

0: out of the game to talk over what the plan is. You believe they'll come out and try for two and try to win the game.
1: Have you seen the Rocket defense stop a run for less than 3 yards tonight by this SHG offense?
0: Not often.
1: I haven't seen too many either. I think if you're John Allison and you're SHG, you got to go for two. I think you got to put your faith in your senior quarterback, in a guy like Mikey Gresh, on the legs of Broomfield, and find out what's going to happen.
0: Four-game losing streak on the line for the Cyclones against the Rockets. Last time Rochester lost on this field was back in the first round of the playoffs 2 years ago. They're going to come out and go for two, and this is the game right here. 7 seconds left for your ball game. 1 point lead for the Rockets. Brinkman under center. And a timeout called by Rochester.
2: Timeout Rockets.
0: There's second of the half. And we will keep it here. Don't forget, coming up after this game, the drive of the game brought to you by MJ Kellner Food Service. We'll have Rocket Rewind, the player of the game as well, brought to you by State Senator Doris Turner. And a visit with head coach Derek Leonard. Will he be a happy head coach? Well, he'll probably be happy one way or the other. It's been a great season so far for the Rockets. This would be a blemish on the record.
1: It would.
0: But not a devastating blemish.
1: And what a boost to this SHG team if they come out with the victory here tonight, Chris. It was a team that hadn't been challenged over the last couple of weeks just based on the schedule that they were given. And to step up in Week 8, play the number one team in 4A, a team that's beat a number one team in 7A, and to have to be in this position is remarkable.
0: Packed house here at Rocket Booster Stadium with a game on the line. This is the play of the game. SHG breaks the huddle, trailing by one. Brinkman under center, takes, turns, gives to Mikey Gresh, and he is in for the two-point conversion. And the Cyclones have a one-point lead.
1: Mikey Gresh went to the left. They got in behind Don Chris. They got in behind Evan Phillips. And Gresh was stopped for a moment, but he kept moving the feet, and he plows in for the two-point conversion. And SHG's got a one-point lead with 7 seconds to play in the fourth quarter. There's your Saman County Clerk Don Gray extra point. How about your drive information brought to you by the Taxpayers Watchdog Andy Goldman. 11 plays, 65-yard drive. That took 3 minutes. No, it took 4 minutes and 21 seconds. The two-point conversion gives SHG the one-point lead with 7 to go.
0: The Rochester coaching staff is wanting a unsportsmanlike taunting penalty on the Cyclones after that two-point conversion that may give them any kind of advantage. The officials not hearing it. So we'll keep it here, and it would take a miracle for Rochester to pull this one off tonight. It has been a marvelous game, and you have to credit the front line for SHG in this game that has really controlled the line of scrimmage most of the night tonight.
1: And Cam Brinkman found every nook and cranny possible to squeeze through and then to gain yards after contact, play after play after play, for the touchdown.
0: All right. 7 seconds left, so there's still some life. SHG 29, Rochester 28. Cordell Gregory will join his brother Cornell. Deep to receive, but I have to believe that this kick will come nowhere near them. Hands team is on the field for the Rockets. All waiting, most of them waiting around the 50-yard line. Ball is teed up at the 40 as SHG huddles. Cyclone fans across the way exuberant here at Rocket Booster Stadium. This is a big win for SHG if it holds. All right. Rudder breaks the huddle. And here's the run-up. And it is a squib kick to the sideline, and it is fielded at the 30-yard line in bounds. And that was probably the wrong decision.
1: Would have been.
0: Because you would have gotten extra yards off the penalty.
1: You would have put the ball down to the 35, so you miss about 5 yards.
0: Yep.
1: Look, Rockets have a timeout. I don't know if you try to run one quick play to the sideline or just to the middle of the field to gain a few yards and try to take that timeout and then set up one more play from scrimmage. But you got maybe just enough time for two plays here if you're Rochester.
0: Two receivers to either side. Ball on the near hash mark with 7 seconds left in the game. Rochester trails by a touchdown. They have it at their own 30-yard line. They do have one timeout. 7 seconds. Here's the snap. JP looking to the far sideline. He will run it, and he will throw it, and it is a leaping grab attempt, incomplete, and the clock expires. There is a flag down in the backfield. Hang on. The clock is expired. The game clock ended. That play was extended. And the Rockets, that play took 7 seconds to develop. So.
1: Offensive penalty, the game's over. Defensive penalty, we get an untimed down.
0: Yep. Officials are conferencing at the 25-yard line.
1: Well, Job Kepler has been a pretty good captain and listened in. He's right there next to the officials.
0: Yeah.
1: And he's coming over to his coach and signaling one. My inference here is that it might be
0: an extra play.
1: A defensive penalty.
0: Yes. If it is, it is SHG's 10th of the night.
1: It is a face mask. Here is your untimed down, a 15-yard walk-off.
0: That is a big penalty variety. Of all the penalty varieties, that would be the one that would help the most.
1: Yeah, it's about the worst situation you can put yourself in if you're SHG and still be in a pretty good situation if the ball goes to the 40-yard line.
0: All right.
1: Leonard doesn't have the arm strength, Chris, to get it into the end zone from here. They'll throw underneath and see if the Rockets can shimmy, run, and shake their way into the end zone from 60 yards out.
0: They'll mark the ball at the 40, right in the middle of the field, right at the Rocket 40-yard line. Official, lead officials talking to JP now as the back judge will get back into position here. And this will be it. An untimed down, and Rockets have one last gasp. Down by a point.
1: Barely anybody set to rush in here for the Rockets. They've got a timeout. Might as well take it.
0: Yep. Sure.
1: Sheriff Paula Crouch timeout here. Last of the night as the Rockets trail by a point with no time on the clock. The unusual untimed down here. At Rocket Booster Stadium. This series, Chris, in the last couple of years has seen a lot of unique things.
0: The last three games have been decided by 10 total points.
1: And within twice within the final 3 seconds of regulation, once in overtime. That's as close as a series of football games can be.
0: I don't know if tonight is a tip your cap to the other side. I'm sure the Rockets have... We'll see things on the film and want to correct things for next week's season finale at QND. But Chris, you do have to tip your cap to SHG's running attack because they came prepared to play, and it has shown in the stats tonight.
1: I said at the pregame, this is everything that high school football is great about. Great teams, great matchups, great rivalries, great players.
0: Here we go. One final untimed down at the 40-yard line. JP in empty backfield. Back to throw. Throwing it over the middle. It is to Cordell. Reverse and handed off to Sweeney. Back to the 40. And he's in space trying to get rid of it. And they will wrap him up right at the Cyclone 35-yard line. And the game is over. Job Kepler gets in a violent tackle. And now there's some bench clearing. And now there's some extracurriculars. And there is some shouting and taunting and pushing and shoving at the 35-yard line as both coaching staffs get a hold of their players and get them back.
1: There's also SHG fans on the field, Chris, there were SHG players on the field before the game was over. This has ended in a really ugly way that just needed to wait about a second and a half. There's an SHG player injured on the field that was under that scrum of players and fans.
0: Yep.
1: Oh, what a way to roll off the last untimed down of the game. But it's over because the officials have walked off the field.
0: Yep.
1: And this one is finished, but SHG's got a man down still that's being tended to in a meaningful way.
0: Yeah.
1: What an unfortunate way to have the last play of the game go here in this one.
0: Looks like Jimmy Giacomini, as the teams will line up and they will shake hands. You know, look, these teams are cut from the same cloth. Obviously, the synergy between these two programs is undeniable. But that doesn't mean that these games aren't incredibly emotional and incredibly important. And SHG had something to prove here coming from a losing streak of four games, something that had not happened in this entire series. If you're a Rocket fan, if you're a Rocket player, now maybe you do want to play these guys in the playoffs.
1: Yeah, now you kind of hope
0: and
1: SHG
0: you'll have an extra shot.
1: Is 4A. It was Wyatt Coffin, the injured player. He is helped off the field with no weight on his body, on his lower half at all. He is in a tough way. All that fell apart, and he was injured in the play. That's just another thing that kind of goes down as the shame of the way, the unfortunate nature and the way this game ended with the extra rush onto the field with players and fans and non-participants. The teams are making their way now through a calmer and more appropriate handshake line. But we're going to put this one down. SHG wins it by a point, 29-28 in the game of the week.
0: All right, we'll take a timeout. When we come back, the Papa Frank's postgame show, drive of the game, player of the game, Rocket Rewind, all the stats, all the highlights, it's all coming up. Back in a couple of minutes, this is Rocket Football.
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0: Back here at Rocket Booster Stadium, Chris and Steve ahead of the on the postgame show as the Rochester Rockets lose for the first time at home in a couple of years and lose for the first time to SHG in the last four tries, snapping a four-game winning streak. They lose to SHG 29-28. Welcome into the Papa Frank's postgame show. We'll hear from head coach Derek Leonard. We're adding up the stats as we speak. We'll have the highlights of this game coming up as you head home or wherever you're listening tonight. Steve, this was a physical game from the jump, and the blows were initially delivered in the first half by SHG, who really set the tone. You could tell they came out on a mission. You could tell they came out with a purpose. I'm not saying Rochester by any means overlooked SHG by any stretch, but they really did have no answer for Cam Brinkman early and often in this game.
1: They were terrific in the way they designed their plan of attack and what they did to establish how they wanted to play, and then made Rochester try to adjust and stop them. At no point did they ever kind of get off script. They found out what worked. They leaned on it. They went back to it play after play, and they exuded their will in this game, and they came away with a one-point victory, largely because Cam Brinkman had 237 yards rushing in a game that he came into with just 337 yards rushing. He's 100 yards shy of his season total in week eight here with the tremendous, epic running performance against a really good Rocket defense.
0: Yeah. No, there's no doubt about it. I mean, it was impressive tonight. Ooh. And Rochester has lost for the first time on this field since a first-round loss to a 5-5 Peoria Notre Dame team. As Derek Leonard will make his way up here, we will talk to the head coach here in just a moment. But this game was a physical one throughout, and it featured not as much scoring as you would maybe expect. Certainly not in the first three quarters. There was one, two, three, four scores in the fourth quarter of this game. So most of the offense came in that fourth quarter as Derek Leonard joins us now. Coach, we don't have these moments very often where you're not victorious. This was we said this at the beginning, a punch you in the mouth physical game on both sides from the very beginning.
11: Yeah, it was, man. They beat us up up front, and that's all there is to it, you know. And so that was it, you know. They just beat us up and played every better than us for the first half. I thought second half offensively we really got going. I thought JP played really well, and the first half was the story. They just beat us up.
0: And up front especially, I felt like they kind of set the tone. Their front line offensively and somewhat defensively. I mean, you were kind of fortunate almost to be in the locker room at halftime 7-7. They coughed up the ball. They did not score in two of their three trips into the red zone.
11: It was a weird first half, man. It really was, to be tied. Like I said, they dominated us on both sides. And so to be 7-on-7 and, you know, isn't that bad. And so, that's on me. I didn't have them ready. They weren't physical enough. And so that is what it is. So
0: Give me your thoughts on Cam Brinkman. I mean, obviously he's one of the better quarterbacks in the league. He really gashed you guys and showed his leg, his running ability tonight, over 200 yards on the ground tonight.
11: Yeah, he's a heck of a, you know, a runner. And, you know, he's a good, I mean, he beat us with his legs, and we didn't make him pass enough, you know. And so that's on us. And, again, but he's a, and even all their kids ran hard. Their old line's what made the difference, though. I mean, they could have, you know. Anyone, I mean, their running backs were getting yards. The big boy was getting yards. That didn't matter. He ran, and so, it is what it is. So.
0: Talk about in the fourth quarter. You guys did get going in the second half. You guys took the lead twice. The final touchdown that SHG scored and the 2-point conversion was their only lead of the entire game. They did not lead throughout this game. It was back and forth. What was your philosophy going into your last score where Evram scored that 3-yard touchdown? I mean, you don't want to leave time on the clock for them, clearly, but at the same time, you can't really change, you know, how you run your offense. And that was a big play, a swing play to Evram up the near sideline, got you well into their territory, and then you guys closed it out.
11: I would like to take a little more time, but, man, if we sack them on that run, I mean, they're in big trouble. I mean, they have probably one play, you know, from the 10 out, and we just didn't contain them. And so we had our chances. But, again, they beat us up and were more physical. They were the better team tonight. Give Coach Allison and those guys credit.
0: Your running attack has dominated games, and it just could not get going. Again, credit to their defensive front and the physicality that they came into the game with.
11: Yeah, we tried, and we knew we were going to play them again. And so we wanted to see, you know, how well we ran the ball, and it wasn't good. And so, but it is what it is. And like I said, there's nothing. Yeah, I mean, they beat us up.
0: Just at the end of the game, we don't have to spend a ton of time on it. That was not a great way to end a game, any game. No. But that's an emotional. This is an emotional game without a doubt. But I haven't seen that kind of dust up between you guys in a long time, if ever.
11: There was a lot of talking, let's just put it that way. And our kid got punched in the face on the ground, and they're talking. I mean, they just, there was a lot of talking. Wasn't much, you know. Usually these games are pretty nice and classy, and it was not that.
0: In the first half, towards the end, it was very clear up here, obviously, from our vantage point. We could see everything. Isaac got kind of slapped across the headgear. They did not call a penalty. You guys were asking for it. I saw during a timeout you were over there talking to them. It sounded like you guys left on good terms, but did they say something about that no call?
11: They didn't see it.
0: Okay.
11: The whole world saw it, but, they didn't see it, so I don't know what to say. So, it is
0: okay.
11: What it is.
0: Well, you got QND coming up next and a chance to finish the season obviously strong. It's a longer road trip and a different game against a QND team that's kind of been up and down.
11: Who they win tonight? Who won the tournament?
0: We'll have to see. I'll get that for you, for sure. Glenwood won 38-20 over QND, so –
11: QND at their place is always tough. You know, that's the
0: yeah.
11: And Jack does a great job, and so it'll be a tough game. You know, anytime you go to Quincy, we've had some battles at QND, and so it's about us at this point. We got to regroup and see where we're at. So
0: can you share anything you said to your team after the game?
11: No, I just say it's on me. I didn't have them ready, and didn't call a great game in the first half, and we just didn't execute at the end. And you got to win those games at home when you got a chance, and we had a chance at the end. But again, I didn't have them ready. I just told them, hey, it's on me. We're gonna get better. Thing about this loss, it's not an end. It sometimes losses make you better, and this one's gonna make us better.
0: And there is a chance that you could meet each other once again in the playoffs if things go to Hoyle, which assuming SHG will probably fall down into the 4A category.
11: They'll probably be 4A. Yep. So
0: okay.
11: Thank you,
0: Coach.
11: Buddy.
0: Thanks for the time.
11: Thank
0: appreciate
11: you guys.
0: It. Thanks for the time tonight. Rockets lose tonight, 29-28 here at Rocket Booster Stadium.
11: Go on.
0: Yes.
11: I want to pray for Pete and his family. I mean, they he was such a big part of these two programs. And man, I want to tell Debbie and the family, we love them and we love him so much. And he's one of the best. And man, all you guys, everyone, both places. I mean, I've known him as long as anybody. I mean, when I was a little boy, he was the trainer at Griffin, right, and was helping out. And
0: talking about Pete Stoll.
11: Pete Stoll, yeah, Pete. And so, I just wanted to tell them we're thinking, I'm praying for him, and we love Pete so much. And, yeah, he needs our prayers, and that's a lot bigger than these games. And I know both these communities love him. So,
0: all right, Coach, thanks. And
11: thank you, buddy.
0: We send our prayers and thoughts as well to Pete and his family. All right, Rochester falls tonight 29-28 to SHG. Their record now 7-1 on the year heading into next week's game at QND. We'll take a timeout when we come back. Stats, Rocket Rewind, and wrap up the broadcast after this.
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0: Back here at Rocket Booster Stadium, Chris McLeod, Steve Bridge. SHG wins it 29-28 on a two-point conversion with 7 seconds left in the game. Cam Brinkman scored twice and scored the final touchdown for SHG, an 11-yard run. Gresh added the two-point conversion, and the four-game winning streak for the Rockets is over with a 29-28 victory tonight for SHG. Stats in this game, not as we expected, I don't think, Steve, coming into this game, but it was a very competitive game, and the stats bear that out tonight.
1: Chris, coming into the game, the Rochester Rockets averaged 199 yards rushing. They had 90 tonight. Evrim Tabog, 18 carries, 60 yards and a touchdown. Cordell Gregory, 4 for 24. Nate Swaney had 2 for 9. J.P. rushed twice, tackled behind the line for a loss of 3 on those carries. J.P. passing, though, was 13 of 20, 228 yards and 3 touchdowns, including 2 incredible touchdown passes on 4th down for a couple of those scores. Nate Swaney, 6 catches, 75 yards and a touchdown. Cordell Gregory, 3 catches, 76 yards and a touchdown. Reese Gade, 2 catches, 22, and you know one of them had to be a touchdown. It was. Evram Tabog, 2 catches, 62 yards. One big scamper in the fourth quarter to help set up their last touchdown. Rochester offense with 5 of 10 on third down, 2 of 2 on fourth down with both as touchdowns. Penalties just 1 for 5. They were disciplined on that side of the game tonight. For SHG, 354 yards rushing in this one. Coming into the game, Chris, they averaged 235, so they know how to run the ball, but 354 on the evening. Mikey Gresh, 14 carries for 67. Broomfield, 10 carries for 39 and a touchdown. Kepler, 2 for nothing but a fumble, a critical one that started off the game and gave Rochester a turnover that they turned into 7 points. Bryan, a carry of 11. Brinkman, 23 carries, 237 yards, 2 touchdowns. And he was 10 of 19 passing for 121. Walters, 2 catches for 27. Rutter, 4 for 56. Gresh got 2 catches for 1. Roberson got 2 catches for 40. Key to them, though, and it was nearly costing them at the end, 9 penalties, 88 yards for the SHG Cyclones tonight. And on third down, think about this. Chris, as they were in the red zone 3 times in the first half, came away with 0 points inside the 10, inside the 5, and nothing. They were just 4 of 12 on third downs tonight. They were 8 of 12 on third downs tonight. And so when they needed to convert, they did. They extended drives, and they made things go.
0: Yep. SHG tied it up with inside 2 minutes to play in the third quarter. This was a very low-scoring affair through three quarters. It ended up being not a very high-scoring affair, as these two teams know high-scoring. But Mikey Gresh tied it up on a 1-yard touchdown run with a minute 49 in the third quarter. Rochester answered very quickly, scoring within the first 10 seconds of the fourth quarter. A 19-yard touchdown pass to Reese Gade, and it was back and forth from there. Ryan Broomfield added a 1-yard touchdown run for the Cyclones with 6:30 to play in the fourth quarter to tie it at 21. Evram Tabog plunged in from 3 yards with 4:29 left to give Rochester yet again the lead at 28-21 with inside 5 minutes left in the game. And then the Cyclones did what they have done all night. They rode the legs of their quarterback, Cam Brinkman, on the final drive of the game. It's the drive of tonight's game.
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0: Coming off the timeout, Brinkman comes to the line of scrimmage. Gresh to his left, tight ends to either side. Ball dead center of the field. Here's the snap. Brinkman looks, flushed out of the pocket to the right. He'll tuck it and run. Near sideline, into the end zone. Touchdown, 7 seconds left. Mikey Gresh would add the 2-point conversion, and the Cyclones would take their first and only lead of the game with 7 seconds left. Rochester would get the ball back with 7 seconds. They'd run a couple of plays, an untimed down, but it was not enough, and the Rockets fall tonight 29-28. Time to name the player of the game, brought to you by State Senator Doris Turner. Senator Turner salutes tonight's players of the game and all the student-athletes competing in all boys and girls athletics this fall. She asks you to re-elect her to the 48th District in the November 3rd election. It's Week 8, and we have not named J.P. Leonard the player of the game. Probably doesn't want to be the player of the game in the loss, but nevertheless, another really good performance from JP tonight. 13 of 20, 228 yards passing, 3 touchdowns, no turnovers for the quarterback, 2 of those three touchdowns were dimes on not third down, but fourth down tonight. He delivered when it mattered, and oh, by the way, helped to eliminate some of the SHG field position with incredible punting that he continues to be able to perform tonight and throughout this season. So J.P. Leonard is tonight's player of the game.
1: Yeah, great performance out of your senior quarterback. It was two great performances out of senior quarterbacks tonight in this one. We thought they would both be good. They were, and by 1 point in this one, SHG grabs the victory. Week 9 a year ago, it was 3.8 seconds where Rochester gets away a victory. Tonight, week 8, it's 7 seconds where SHG gets the victory. What a treat to see games like this in the regular season and think about what could await in the postseason for both of these teams.
0: All right, that's going to do it for us here on site. We appreciate, as always, Shaggy's work, engineering the broadcast back at the studio. The general manager of Woodward Community Media is Mr. Kevin O'Day. Thanks to Mike Chamness for his statistician work on site tonight and for my partner, Steve Bridge. Chris McLeod repeating the final score. Rochester falls tonight 29-28 to the SHG Cyclones, heading into week 9 next week on the road at QND. Steve and I will be on the air at 6:30 with the American Bank of Freedom pregame show right here on 97.7 WMAY. We'll say goodnight. We'll leave you with Rocket Rewind, a listen back to the highlights of tonight's game, and send you on your way. Good Friday night.
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0: Here's a fourth down play, and JP going to throw the home run. Cordell out there, makes the catch, and it's a touchdown! 36-yard pass play, and the Rockets strike first here at Rocket Booster. Second and 2, clock ticking inside, 9 minutes left in the first half. Rockets lead 7-0. Cyclone ball at their own 46. In a shotgun, Brinkman with the tailback to his right, takes the low snap. He'll take it himself between the hashes, 50 to the 45-yard line in space, 40 to the 35, 30. No one going to get him at the 10 to the 5, and a touchdown for the Cyclone QB. 54-yard scamper. Leonard takes the snap. Back to throw. Throws to the end zone. It is caught for the touchdown. Over the shoulder catch made by Nate Sweeney with 5:54 to play in the third quarter, and the Rockets take the lead. One receiver to either side, tight ends on the formation, and they give it to Gresham. Mikey will plunge over the goal line for the touchdown, and the Cyclones are 1 point away from tying it up with a minute 49 left here in the third quarter. Reese Gade, one-on-one coverage to the right. Corners are off the ball on 2nd and 9. Ball at the SHG 19. Back to throw. It's Leonard looking to the right. Throwing near side. Leaping grab. Made caught for the touchdown. Reese Gade with a leaping grab from 19 yards. It's his 8th touchdown of the year, and the Rockets take the lead. 6:37 to play. Camp takes the snap. Broomfield will plunge over the defender and into the end zone. Tuck it over Whaley again, and the Cyclones are 1 point away from tying it up once again. Parker Seifert is lined up to JP's left. Evram Tabag to his right. Shotgun snap. Leonard giving it off to Tabag, or rather Leonard, and he punches it in.
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21: Loyal soldier of the Communist Revolution, that is oftentimes a ticket to the finer things in life. It just is. And it does not work the other way. It does not work the other way. There was a hilarious skit about this. Gosh, you know what? I'm not going to go into it because I can't remember the name of the guy who did it, but it was a funny skit. And he was basically saying, if you're a Democrat, when you leave the Democrat White House, you go work for BMW. And if you're a Republican, you leave the Republican White House and you're standing in the unemployment line. 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All right. 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
21: It is the Jesse Kelly Show on a wonderful, wonderful Friday, and Ask Dr. Jesse Friday. So let's get back to it. I'm way behind. Hey, Jesse. The subject of this one, and I appreciate this, it's all about owning your mistakes in life. The subject of this one is, I doubted the menu whisperer. Sorry. Jesse, I have to admit that while I found some of your food recommendations to be good, I have always had some doubt if you were worthy of the title menu whisperer. I was awestruck and forced to reconsider my position when you mentioned your Taco Bell order. I have for a long time been a fan of the cheesy gordita crunch with no lettuce, which is the only way you should have one. But when you mentioned you asked for extra spicy ranch, my mind was blown. It had never occurred to me to ask for extra sauce. Truly, you are the menu whisperer. Hear that, Chris? I hope you heard it. I have a gift, all right? I may not be able to speak that well or whatever. I'm certainly not going to be that good at something like algebra, which isn't even good for anything. I know how to order food better than you do. Doesn't matter who you are. I know how to order food better than you do. I look at a menu and I interpret it in ways you do not. You're looking at it. I'm looking through it. Do you want another little tidbit? I'll give it to you. You know how wonderful the McDonald's sausage McMuffin with egg is? It's dynamite. You know you can get that with extra sausage, right? Or an extra egg if you feel like going crazy, or extra cheese, but you know you can get that with extra sausage. Speaking of McDonald's, Big Mac, generally pretty good. What's the worst part of the Big Mac? The friggin' lettuce. It's coming out all over the place, and it's falling all over, and you can't eat it while you're driving. You know you can get a Big Mac without the lettuce and an extra slice of cheese? Tune in for more great stuff. Bronco, currently the Guardians are battling the White Sox in a very good divisional series. What's your favorite baseball memory of all time? My dad took me to the Cleveland Indians' 22nd game and their American League record streak for consecutive wins a few years back. The seats were club seats, and it was all you can eat and drink. You would have loved that part. The atmosphere was awesome. All right, so I only have one baseball memory that really stands out to me, and I'm not sure it's as much about baseball as – well, I guess this is probably pretty common. It's a lot of memories, music or movies or sporting events. How they affect us oftentimes, it's because of where we are in life. It's where we are in life. I've told you this. It's not as bad now that the boys are older, but when the boys were younger. Now, I've always been pretty cold when it comes to movies and violence and things like that. I'm a dude, and I still am this way. But for a long time, like when the boys were younger, I couldn't watch anything where a kid got hurt. It would just... Now you know why, right? It's not that the movies changed. I changed. Now I got a boy, and now I'm the stories I don't like reading now. I've told you this. I don't like reading stories, and there's always these stories, and it's sad, about some drunk wiping out somebody on the highway, running a red light, what, clearing somebody out. Why? What? Why? They never. Now it's not like I ever celebrated it, but it never bothered me before. Why? Because now I have two boys who are driving. And so I'll try to not read those stories. When I see them, I put them down. If the wife sends one to me, because she'll feel the same way, I'll be like, stop sending me that. I don't want to see it. I don't want to think about that kind of stuff. So my baseball memory is this. It was 2001, I'm almost positive, and I was in the Marine Corps. Now, being in the Marine Corps is one of the greatest things I ever did for myself. One of those things you always end up being proud of. It's something hard. And that's why you end up proud of it, right? And that's why it ends up being good for you, but it's hard. And it doesn't stop being hard after boot camp. You know, after boot camp, then you go to school of infantry. That's friggin' harder than boot camp. Then after school of infantry, then you go right to the fleet. And if you're a grunt like I was, you're working hard all the time, and you're the low man on the totem pole, and you're getting screamed at all the time, and this is day after day after day after day after day. Life is – I'm not complaining about it, by the way. I want to encourage you to do it, certainly if you're a young man, if that's your thing, if that's what you want. But it's hard, and it sucks. It sucks. You're cold. You're hot. You're whatever. It sucks. So when you have a moment to have something outside of that, a moment of joy outside of that, it's extra special. I'll tell you this, the best meal I can remember it I've ever eaten in my life was my parents picked me up on base because I had a long weekend. My folks were in the area. They came, picked me up. They took me out to not a high-end steakhouse. Like one of those, like a Texas Roadhouse type thing. So you get a steak in there, but you're not in Ruth's Chris or something like that. You're a steakhouse. And I sat down and I got a big old T-bone steak, and it's the best thing I've ever eaten in my life to this day. Now, that steak was probably garbage, but in that moment, it felt great. 2001, the Arizona Diamondbacks beat the New York Yankees, and the unhittable Mariano Rivera gave up a hit to Luis Gonzalez to end game seven of that series. Everyone in New York is punching the radio and yelling at me right now because I know this is a painful memory. But Luis Gonzalez made it. I think it was a single, a walk-off single to end the series. And I was in the Marine Corps watching with my buddies. We were having a couple beers. Best freaking baseball memory ever. All right. Somebody's mad at me about the FBI thing. Not mad, but he had something to say about it. I want to say this to you.

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1: From the WMAY newsroom, I'm Mike Windmacher. FBI Springfield agents arrested a man on Thursday for allegedly making threats to federal employees. The FBI Springfield office reported 46-year-old Mark Casey was arrested and charged on Thursday morning in Springfield. The office did not provide further details or Casey's hometown. A portion of Bruns Lane will be closed starting on Monday as water department crews begin a water main abandonment project. Bruns Lane between Stelty Lane and Wenzel Lane will be the portion affected. The work is expected to last several days. Motorists should plan to take alternative routes to avoid delays and should slow down and drive with caution around the work zone. President Donald Trump's administration denied Illinois' request on Thursday for federal disaster relief in eight counties after days of severe weather hit the state in August. Governor J.B. Pritzker submitted a request to the Federal Emergency Management Agency last month, seeking resources to help the eight counties recover from flooding, tornadoes, and severe wind damage. FEMA Administrator Cameron Hamilton said in a response letter that assistance was, quote, not warranted, according to the governor's office. Pritzker said in a statement that, quote, Trump should never play politics with homes, businesses, and infrastructure. The governor's request covered Champaign, Cook, Ford, Fulton, McLean, Tazewell, Vermilion, and Will counties. For more news, visit WMAY.com.
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6: Here is your updated News Channel 20 Storm Team forecast. Lows dip down to about 61 tonight under mainly clear skies, south winds 5 to 10 miles per hour. High temperatures reach up to 84 tomorrow, cloudy skies. Cloudy skies expected tomorrow night, lows around 59. A meteorologist, Laura Lockwood, on 97.7 and 970 WMAY, Springfield's News and Talk. Right now, 64.

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0: as the number one key to becoming debt-free. 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I'm going to use credit card points. 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

0: fantastic, amazing Friday and Ask Dr. Jesse Friday. Remember, you can get your questions emailed in now to jesse@jessekellyshow.com. So I guess I have to give you a little bit of an update. I just saw it during the break. I don't know when it happened, but I guess we have a James Tallarico sighting. Everyone was asking where he is. I guess he was just videoed somewhere outside talking to somebody. Go look at the video yourself. Does that look like a guy who just had the flu for 2 weeks? 2 weeks, no one saw him? Oh, I think they went into that asylum and dragged his butt out there. Hey, Jesse, longtime listener. We're 99% on the same page. But I have to bring up something that drives me nuts when it comes to criticizing the FBI. It's not that you want it disbanded. It's that people criticize the FBI when they arrest someone and when they don't. When a known wolf conducts an attack, it's why didn't they do something? When they do, they're criticized for their tactics. You can't stop every known wolf who has yet to commit a crime without mass surveillance and arrest powers, so on and so forth. Regarding the thwarted Mall of America attack, what were they supposed to do? Just leave him alone and get a gun outside of their controlled channels? What would you be saying then? And it's a very legitimate criticism. Because I questioned the tactics, and I questioned the tactics because those tactics have been used on us very, very recently by the FBI, right? Very recently. So I do want the FBI disbanded. You either misinterpreted what I said or you didn't hear me. I don't want the organization to exist at all, not to entrap anybody, not to bust anybody. I don't want there to be an FBI. It should cease to exist. It should cease to exist for a variety of reasons, but one of the main reasons it should cease to exist is disbanding it would teach the other bureaucratic agencies a lesson about the limits of their power. We have seen example after example after example. We're not even going to talk about these tactics again. Of the FBI, clearly FBI agents feel like they're in charge. They're the ones who actually run things. That's not good. You can't have the secret state police agency running things. Think about their FBI surveillance powers. Think about this. Surveillance is really, really easy these days because everyone has a cell phone. Remember, as we said many times before, it's a great line from The Terminal List. This is not a phone, that phone in your hand. It's a tracking device that makes phone calls. It can listen to you. You know they can do that? They can get into that phone and listen when you're talking beside it. Did you know that? Everywhere you go, it records it. Anyway, surveillance is really, really easy today. It's really, really easy. Now, let's say you have a gigantic, well-funded secret state police agency, and surveillance and the gathering of intelligence is just something that's always at the tip of their fingers. What could you do with that much power? You know, the old cliche, knowledge is power, but think about it. What could you do? What could you do if you were this FBI special agent and you knew that senator? He's having a fling with his secretary. You know what that knowledge is? Power. Hey, Senator, I heard you're thinking about defunding the FBI. I'll tell you what, I got this picture. You want to see this picture I have? You want your constituents to see this picture? Anyway, Senator, I think I know how you're going to vote. That's not something that just happens in the movies. The FBI has done crap like that. No, I'm out on it. Bronco. And by the way, you mentioned the FBI always gets criticized when some mass shooter's out there and they don't get the guy. That's a very fair criticism, and it does bring up an excellent point. You know, there'll be some tranny who goes up and shoots everyone else, and then, of course, we'll find out the tranny was on the FBI's radar. He's on the FBI's radar. And then a bunch of people, I don't know that I've really participated in this, a bunch of people, they'll step up and say, well, why didn't the FBI stop him? Well, why didn't the FBI stop him? Because probably that person hadn't committed a crime yet. we don't want these mass casualty events to happen. They're the worst thing in the world and all that, but do you want a pre-crime police? I think that would take you to probably a pretty ugly place. Bronco, I've needed your Jesse Jerk service so many times, I can't count them. Times when I'm just too tactful to be effective. I know you're a busy man working 3 days a week. That's not very nice. So what do you think about an AI Jesse Jerk app that could dish out the necessary offenses while you're still show prepping? You can't be everywhere at once, and we need you. Listen, I can't be everyone's jerk. At some point in time, man and woman, you have got to step up and be your own jerk. And I'm warning you, it's like a drug. And here's why it's like a drug. When you're a jerk, you find out how much better your life becomes, and you want to do it even more. Hey, Jesse, we're having a party. We're having bingo night at my house on Friday. As soon as you get off work, come over and we'll play bingo. No. Why? Because that sounds awful. I'm not going over there. And then you know what happens? You go home and you watch a World War II documentary on Friday and you enjoy yourself. And as you're sitting there, you're enjoying your World War II documentary. Oh my gosh, the Battle of the Bulge. Then it crosses your mind that, man, I could be in hour three of bingo night right now suffering, but because I was a jerk, I'm here enjoying my Friday. So I'm telling you, it's like a drug. Captain Ninja Star, for as long as I can remember, I've loved the fat on steak and really all cuts of meat. Other people throw it away, but it's honestly my favorite part. Plus, now my daughters and I fight over the fatty parts of all meats. How does the menu whisperer feel about this? And have your boys picked up any of your eating habits? It is wild. It is wild how different children can turn out. I'll put it that way. James and Luke are, now they're very close, which we love. They're just so opposite in everything. Now, they've been raised, obviously, by the same parents. So opposite. Luke is me. I'm a fat guy, too. Fat is flavor. I want fat on my steak. I want fat on my bacon. The fat is flavor. That's where the flavor lies. So I want fat. James is repulsed by fat. Repulsed by it. He loves bacon, too. But if you get one of those parts, you know how you get those on the end sometimes, how they're a little fatty and whatnot? James will tear it off. James will leave the fatty parts of his bacon on his plate. Can't stand it. And Ob is exactly the same way. Those two, remember I told you I ruined burnt ends? But the pork ones, they were good. They just weren't crispy enough. It just didn't turn out great. But I'll tell you what, flavor-wise, they were good. James and Ob each tried one bite, and each of them were all, that is disgusting. James went over, and he spit it out. Spit it out in the trash can. Hey, Jesse, when I began driving in Fort Lauderdale, I got a Death Trap 1968 Valiant with a slant. He said, Chris will know. For $450 with a mismatched hood and two different sets of tires, but it was glorious freedom for me. He goes on to say, I have a bunch of kids. Each of them earned their truck budgets with grades and volunteering, so on and so forth. We've been listening long enough to remember years ago you said you would not buy them cars. Have you had a change of heart now? If so, did Ob play a big part? All right. That's from the Beach family. We'll talk about that in a moment. Before I talk about that, let me talk about this really quickly. I don't want this to be true, but I feel like it's true that most of the legal wins for us when it comes to the pro-life cause, we've probably gotten most of those ones we're going to get. We got Roe v. 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We got this. 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
11: 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Hand off Mikey up the middle, 50, 45, 40 into secondary. One man to beat. Sweep to the left side, 25. He's got the 20, 15, 10. He outruns everybody into the end zone for a Cyclone touchdown. 41-0 Cyclones with 12 seconds to go in the first quarter.
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0: It is the Jesse Kelly Show on a wonderful Friday, and Ask Dr. Jesse Friday. Remember, if you miss any part of the show, you can download it iHeart, Spotify, iTunes. So the question going into the break was, because I did say for the longest time that because I grew up and I had to buy all my crappy cars, I didn't have a decent car until I was in my late 20s. Because I always had crappy cars, I kind of wanted that for my kids, you know, show an appreciation for things. And the question was, did I have a change of heart? Well, no, I didn't have a change of heart, but the boys did end up with good cars. My dad died 2 years ago. Actually, to be 2 years and 5 days. 2 years ago, my dad died. He had wanted to buy the boys their first car. He ended up passing away before any of them got their license, so he didn't have a chance to do so. So my mom stepped up and said he wanted this. So what am I supposed to say? No. I guess I didn't hold strong on the whole thing, but what am I supposed to say? Hey, faithful savant, do conservative talk shows get marching orders from Mar-a-Lago? Like, don't talk about the Epstein files or the war in Iran is highly unpopular, or don't talk about unaffordable gas and groceries. And if any of it is talked about too long, does the phone call come during the break? Please withhold my name. P.S. I enjoy your show. Okay, do they get a call from Mar-a-Lago during the break? Hey, stop talking about this. Hey, only talk about this. Well, here's the thing about doing this job. Let me explain how I look at it. I look at this job as a way to help. I know that's really lame because it's just a radio show, but maybe help you out a little bit, even if it's just making you laugh once. Maybe you get some good advice. Maybe helping the country out. I like doing it because it makes us feel good. When we get your emails about, Jesse, I've been sober because of the show. Jesse, I got elected because of the show. Jesse, that is the stuff that we live for. That's how I view this job. I am not saying how I view the job is superior to how anyone else views the job, but that's how I view the job. And part of this job is talking about people in power. Talking about the president, talking about the Senate, the House of Representatives. These are people with incredible power. And power is enticing. And power is exciting. A while back, I told you this a long time ago, but a while back, this is last year, I think, the White House reached out. And they reached out with an invitation. And they said, hey, we would like to have you out, and you can record your show in the White House. Now, Chris wanted to go. Jewish producer Chris wanted to go. Understandably, I got it. It's the White House. I've never been in the White House. Have you ever been in the White House? To be invited in, you know, you'd probably meet the president. I considered it. I did not go. I ended up saying no. Why? It wasn't to be a jerk, and it's not because I don't support the president or anything like that. I worry that if I get too close to that kind of stuff, then I will not be able to give you the honest truth how I see it, that I will hold back, because that stuff is enticing and it's addictive. And so, and again, this is not judging how anyone else does their stuff, but if you've been invited to interview the president inside the Oval Office, now, that's never going to happen for me because I don't want it, but it would be cool, right? It'd be pretty freaking cool. Sitting in the Oval Office, you're looking around at the portraits of the presidents right there. Pretty cool. Do you think that's one of those things that you would take a picture of and it would be on the mantle of your house? Show your grandkids about it one day. Oh, yeah, that's me and the president. Of course, it's one of those moments in life. Yeah, you had a great moment, and it's an amazing moment in life. Yeah, you have that kind of access. The president answers when you call. But is your audience better off for it? I don't know about that. Is the country better off for that? I don't know about that. Back to your question. No, I mean, I don't know this because it wouldn't do them any good to call or email our show. I don't know that they call during the show or email. And yes, we have heard, we've heard both, by the way, complaints when we've been harsh, and we've heard, hey, thanks for that when we haven't been. So we hear, but I can't let that affect how I do my show. But if you're somebody who wants that next invitation to the Oval Office, are you going to sit down? And are you going to say something that's a little controversial? Are you going to say 70% of the country hates the Iran war and we raise gas prices before the midterm election? This was a politically a complete disaster. Well, you know what's going to get you uninvited from the White House? That's what's going to get you uninvited. People want access to power. They want access. It makes people feel important. And most people focus on that. Jesse, congratulations on making the move to focus on radio and leave your former TV on the first. I think I speak for all of us when I say it's a win to not have to see your increasingly bald head and goofy smile on TV each day. In all seriousness, I respect your decision to focus on making the best possible radio show every day for the listeners. Just one question. Is it in your plans to schedule some of your usual guests from the first on your radio show? Some great ones I enjoyed were Bill Jacobson, Steve Dace, Megyn Kelly, just to save a few. I have gone back and forth about this because you know that TV is always guest heavy. It's just a guest heavy medium. TV is always guest heavy. Radio, I don't like doing that. I just like doing my show without guests, without anything, just you and me. That's how I've liked it. But guests can bring a valuable perspective. I don't want to have Congressman Idiot and Senator Jerkwater on because they never say anything. Other people who can provide insight, even if it's stuff that you or I may not like, I probably should sprinkle in some more of that. It's never going to be a, hey, three guests every day show. It's just not what I'm going to do. I don't do that. But should I sprinkle in one or two a week? I probably should. I probably should get better about that. I'll work on it. We still have an hour. Hang on.
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18: ABC ABC News, I'm Dave Packer. After making landfall as a Category 2, Hurricane Isaias is moving over the western Florida panhandle with damaging winds and flash flooding threat that's spreading inland. Governor Ron DeSantis says wind shear weakened the hurricane from Category 3 storm before landfall, although strong winds and heavy rainfall remain significant threats.
19: Buckle down at this point. Don't be getting out on the roads. The winds are strong. There's going to be a lot of water that's going to be flowing. You are absolutely going to see flash flooding that's going to occur all throughout the region. And so just hunker down. Let the storm pass.
18: Meanwhile, on the West Coast, tropical storm warning issued for the east part of Mexico's Baja California as tropical storm Rachel approaches on track to make landfall near Tijuana. Iran-backed Houthis are claiming responsibility for a deadly missile strike on Saudi Arabia's main airport in Riyadh. Three Saudi citizens were killed. This is ABC News. No arrest just a day after actor Keegan Allen posted footage online saying he was attacked and robbed in West Hollywood. ABC's Alex Stone in California.
20: Two suspects dressed all in black confronting Allen outside a grocery store Thursday night. Police say one was pointing a silver handgun and the other brandishing a knife, and that they demanded the actor's watch.
21: I was just robbed of my watch. Outside of Laurel Supply.
20: A bloodied Allen taking to social media in the moments after the attack.
21: Had masks on. Took my watch, though.
20: The actor, best known for starring in that Freeform show, Pretty Little Liars.
18: The Star Wars lightsaber prop that Darth Vader used in the scene in The Empire Strikes Back, where, spoiler alert, he reveals he is Luke Skywalker's father, is now up for auction. It's expected to fetch as much as $1 million. Dave Packer, ABC News.
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24: From the WMAY newsroom, I'm Mike Windmacher. The legendary Chicago Bears coach Mike Ditka has died. Ditka, who was known by some as the coach, led the Bears to their only Super Bowl victory in January of 1986. Ditka's family, in a statement on his death, said, quote, "It is with profound sadness that we announce the passing of our beloved husband, father, grandfather, and friend, Mike Ditka." Ditka not only was a legendary Bears coach, he was also a legendary tight end for the team as well. Mike Ditka was 86 years old. Nearly 70 requests were funded in this year's community grants program through the Community Foundation for the Land of Lincoln. The foundation reports a program record $312,000 was awarded to organizations throughout central Illinois from 32 donor-advised funds. The funds were designated for a wide range of purposes, including disaster relief, youth programs, community health, and arts activities. Local nonprofits may apply to the community grants program every August at cfll.org. For more news, visit WMAY.com.
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1: Here is your updated News Channel 20 Storm Team forecast. Lows dip down to about 61 tonight under mainly clear skies, south winds 5 to 10 miles per hour. High temperatures reach up to 84 tomorrow, cloudy skies. Cloudy skies expected tomorrow night, lows around 59. I'm meteorologist Laura Lockwood on 97.7 and 970 WMAY, Springfield's News and Talk. Right now, 64.
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0: It is the Jesse Kelly Show, final hour of the Jesse Kelly Show on a wonderful Friday. No idea how we're getting to all this. We have to talk about the national debt. Someone wants to talk about swimming. The Catholic Church, someone's upset apparently with the Pope. Some dude wants to know, should he deport the illegals he works with? All that and so much more coming up in the final hour of the Jesse Kelly Show on a fantastic Friday. Before we get to any of that, Chris, have you seen that Hawaiian shirt I wear? It's like the only one I have, the blue Hawaiian shirt. You know what I'm talking about? Well, I love that shirt. I'm wearing it as we speak. I love that shirt. It's soft. I can't see the back of it. I think it's maybe even a Tommy Bahama shirt I got years and years and years and years ago. And it's definitely a little ratty and faded, but it's amazing. It's just worn down enough. It's amazing. And as much as I love that shirt, that's how much Aub hates it. She hates it. She hates it. If she sees the video of me doing this radio show in this shirt, she will say something. If we are going somewhere and I walk out of the closet with this shirt on, she will just drop that thing. For a woman, this is as vicious as it gets. She'll do the, is that what you're wearing? You're going to wear that? That's basically her just spitting on it at this point. She hates this shirt. And it's old, like I said, a little beat up. I look down, I'm looking at it right now, as a matter of fact. There's a hole. And you could probably fit your thumb in that hole. And so we're not talking about some miniature hole here. It's a hole she's going to see. And it's right by where it buttons up. And Aub does the laundry. You know, she's a woman. And I will throw away my clothes when she finds holes in it. Because she knows that I won't throw it away. She's going to throw this away. Chris, I'm not going to take it to a tailor. You don't know what you want. You know what that's going to cost? I'm not taking it to a freaking tailor. Not going to spend. I know it's my favorite shirt, but I bet you it costs $50. I bet you they'd charge you $50 to patch. I'm not spending $50. You go get a new shirt for $50. Not wasting the money on that. Plus, Aub sees the credit card statements. And I don't think she goes over it with a fine-tooth comb. It's not like she's going to jump me about something. But what if she sees a tailor thing on there? She's going to know it wasn't her. Then I'm going to get interrogated, and I won't be able to lie about it. This is the last time I'm going to wear this shirt. Unless I get lucky. When this shirt goes in the laundry basket tonight, I won't ever see it again. Not ever. And I'm a little sad. I can't help it. Shadow, most Americans are highly concerned about the national debt. If Trump came out and announced an effort to pay down the debt and perhaps started with payments of $100 billion, do you think that would be a boost for the midterms? Well, I would argue with the first sentence you said. Most Americans are highly concerned about the national debt. That's not true. Americans are concerned about the things that are downstream from the national debt, but they don't fully realize how many of those things are tied back to the national debt. You know, one of the main reasons we always get inflation? The debt. We continue to have to basically take out loans all the time. Loans as a country, because we spend so much more than we take in. This is going to end up driving up interest rates. This is going to end up destroying the value of the dollar as they try to print money. This is, the national debt is tied to so much pain. But Americans don't vote on the debt. Americans don't care about the debt. It's a huge number. Maybe some act like they will. And there's a reason Trump is not paying down the debt. It's the same reason Biden didn't pay down the debt. It's the same reason the first Trump didn't pay down the debt, which is the same reason Obama didn't pay down the debt, which is the same reason Reagan didn't pay down the debt, same reason I could go on and on and on and on and on, because there's no demand to pay down the debt. There's not. Even if someone gives it lip service, that's all it is. It's lip service. It's like someone telling you they like Three Musketeers. They just never pull the Three Musketeers out of the variety pack. No, I like them. No, you don't. Yeah, I just saw you grab a Snickers. No, you don't. I care about the national debt. Yeah. Okay. Well, these five politicians, you vote for all these five politicians all just voted on a $1 trillion spending bill that will raise the national debt. Now, are you voting against all of them for that? I have the paper right here. Are you voting against them? Oh, you're not? People don't care about the debt. They just don't. Jesse, you've talked about powers behind the Pope. You've talked about how even leaders who seem to be at the top of their own hierarchy still have powerful people they have to answer to. Napoleon couldn't just give up on invading Russia because of influential people. Joe Biden, the race, so on and so forth. Lately, I've been wondering if a similar dynamic is at play with the papacies of Francis and Leo. Maybe they sincerely believe all the garbage they're pushing on illegal immigration, environmentalism, so on and so forth. Or maybe they're having their arms twisted on at least some of these issues. Just the fact that the clown Cardinal Fernandez still holds an important office suggests some sort of blackmail or extortion is going on. Do you have any thoughts or insights on this? Is someone pulling the Pope's strings? And if so, who would have that influence? Thanks and God bless. I read this because I get this a lot from Catholic friends of mine in my personal life. And I have many Catholic friends. I'm not Catholic myself, but I have many Catholic friends. And because I'm not Catholic, I don't like that the Pope is a left-winger and has been forever. The last one was too. But it's not one of those things that bothers me a great deal because, to be frank, no disrespect to my Catholic brothers and sisters, I don't listen when the Pope talks. I don't care what he says. That doesn't bother me at all. But I also have spent enough time in Catholic churches, and I have enough Catholic friends to understand that, I mean, my in-laws are Catholic, to understand that the Pope does have an impact on your life if you're a Catholic. At least, I don't want to say necessarily influence, but it seems like it's such a heartache for them that the Pope keeps being a dirty commie. And I said heartache for a reason. It's not just anger. I really get a lot of sadness, I would say, about it. I'm so sad. It seems like there's heartache over the whole thing. And I'm not sure exactly what to tell you because I'm not Catholic and I don't know that I'm qualified to tell you that. It would be like me talking to Chris about a rabbi or something. I don't fully understand the relationship, but I know that it is a heavy, heavy thing when you have a leader in any role, in any institution, who is gone haywire. You may love the institution, but you can't stand the guy running the freaking thing. And as he's running the thing into the ground, you're getting mad and sad because he's running the institution you love into the ground, and it sucks. As far as your question about people pulling the strings, I do know enough about the papacy and the selection process. I mean, I went to the Vatican. I do know enough of it to know this. It is a highly, highly political process. It just is. And I'm not insulting the process, so please don't. I'm really genuinely not. You know I would tell you if I was insulting it. I'm not insulting it. But it's not as if a bunch of cardinals just get in the room and and they do a big, you know, questionnaire on who the most godly guy is, and that's the guy who gets it. There has historically, and I don't know what happened this last time, I wasn't in that room, nobody invited me. Historically, there has been a lot of sugar cubes and a lot of whips. A lot of threats, a lot of this, a lot of you can have that, you can have, remember, you got to get elected. You get, that's basically what it is. You got to get elected. And there is a power structure. And by the way, this is not unique to the Catholic Church, the Protestant churches as well. A lot of the highest positions of power in these churches are occupied by commies. They just are. Some of the most powerful, I'll make it more about my own, some of the most powerful Protestant organizations, at least in the United States of America, are run by total commie dirtballs. Total commie dirtballs. It affects a lot. Jesse, my wife and I listen to your show on the regular. A couple years ago, she convinced me to try the Chalk Male Vitality Stack for just a month or two with the agreement that we'd cancel if I didn't think there was a difference. Needless to say, there was a noticeable increase in energy and focus. I've stayed on the stack. I thought you'd find it interesting that I am 54 years old, and I recently had blood work done. I asked them to check my T levels out of sheer curiosity. The notation came back with my results that read, quote, levels robustly healthy for a 30-year-old male. My wife and I both believe in the chalk products. She takes a female vitality stack. In our 50s, we run circles around folks half our age. We recommend chalk to absolutely everyone we know. Have an awesome day. His name is JR. He said I could say his name. How about that for an endorsement? Don't take it from me. Take it from JR. You want to feel better? Chalk.com. Chok.com. Go get a subscription with the promo code Jesse so you save money. You're about to feel so much better. We'll be back.
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0: It is the Jesse Kelly Show on a fantastic, wonderful, wonderful Friday. Remember, you can email us your love, your hate, your death threat, your questions, jesse@jessekellyshow.com. Dear Dr. Kelly, the Oracle, the subject of this one is trying to be a good American. My name is, and he asked me that I not announce it, so I'm not going to announce it. And I'm from, in fact, I'm not going to say specifically where he's from. He names the city, but Tennessee is, it's in Tennessee. I am sending this in hopes you address it on Friday. I am a full red-blooded American. I vote red every single time I can because, let's be real, the opposite is terrifying. I am a supervisor for a major landscaping company in my area. Every Monday we have a safety meeting. Every employee attends. My crew, as well as others, is compiled of one American and illegal Mexicans. Here's my dilemma. I could easily tip off ICE to visit our Monday AM meeting and have them deport around 65 illegals in one raid, opening up jobs available to Americans. My issue is I've worked with these guys for about 6 or 7 years. I'm fluent in English and Spanish. So some of these guys and I have become very close because they're good people and hard workers. They don't rape or steal, just work. Does it make me a terrible American patriot knowing their status and not calling ICE to come deport the illegals? I know you won't hold back, so please give me your honest input and thoughts. And again, please don't say my name. P.S. I tried Flaming Hot Cheddar Sour Cream Ruffles and you were not wrong about them. All right. Well, I can't speak for women, but for men with a code, that's a very good question. You're friends with them. You work for somebody, you work with somebody for 6 or 7 years. You know their wives' names. You know when their kids graduate from high school. You shared laughs together. But you also love your country. And you understand that their presence here working illegally, it does take away jobs from Americans. And by the way, before you send me the email, don't bother. Americans won't do these jobs. Americans have always done these jobs long before we had foreigners coming in here. Yes, Americans may have moved away from them now, but that's because we had foreigners coming in here. You remove the foreigners, Americans will go back to doing these jobs. The wages will obviously be adjusted and things like that. But anyway, setting that aside, I'm not sure if I can answer that question for you because this is a very personal question for everybody. You would have to answer it. Every person listening would have to answer it for themselves. You have priorities in life, and it's up to you how you order those priorities. For instance, you know how much I love my country. I love it. I would die for it. I'm happy to serve it in any way that I think I can serve it. I feel so blessed to be here. I love my country. I'm that dork who still gets teary during the national anthem. I'm that guy. I love my country. If there ever came a time where I had to choose a member of my family or my country, if that, I don't know what that choice would look like, but if that was the choice, my family would come first. Period. End of story. How's that translate to friends? I don't know. Again, it's your code. It's not my code. Your country, my country, we have a lot of work to do deporting foreigners. Years and years and years and years of it. That is what it's going to take in order to save the United States of America from the communist revolution. It's going to take deporting foreigners, lots of them, millions of them. Now, we like that when it's the dirtball rapist on TV. Ah, they busted this guy in Virginia. He's been wanted in Honduras for a long time. We like that. We think, yeah, they got him. That gets a bit less comfortable when you just had a breakfast taco with the guy before you went to work in the morning. It's a little bit more uncomfortable. Gets a lot more uncomfortable depending on how close you are. But in order to uproot millions, and look, we've thrown out the number 107 million. That's not my number. I've heard 100 million many times. Maybe it's 50. I don't know what the number is. No one knows, by the way. No one knows. But let's call it 100. We'll stick with that for consistency. If you're going to deport 100 million foreigners who shouldn't be in the country, do you think you're going to be able to do that without it ever coming to your doorstep in some way? Your friend? Your landscaper? Someone you go to church with? Maybe, because I know we have a bunch of Latinos listening to the show. Maybe a member of your family, even? Are you okay with that? I'm not telling you to be okay with that. I'm really genuinely not, because it's a personal code thing. Only you can decide what takes priority in your life. I one of probably the top five least popular opinions I've ever had on this show gets all kinds of hate mail every time I have it is this opinion, one that I've brought up many times before. If one of my sons was on the run from the law, I would not only not turn him in, I would help him escape. Now, I know, you, by the way, your email is totally justified. Your anger at me is totally justified. Obviously, it would probably depend on the crime or whatnot, but you know, let's call it robbing a bank. I don't want my sons to ever break the law. I don't want them to rob a bank. And if they did, I'd want them to turn themselves in. All that stuff is true. But if my son came and said, Dad, the cops are after me, my son, off to South America we go. This is what it is. Now, that's a personal choice I have made. That's how I feel about the whole thing. That's a personal choice I have made. I have put together that priority list, and that's where they sit. And that's the way it is. Now, clearly, I don't prioritize the people who work on the show. And that's why Jewish producer Chris is still here. We get a lot of emails, very understandable emails of, hey, Jesse, Chris is dragging down the show. 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

0: 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The foundation reports a program record $312,000 was awarded to organizations throughout Central Illinois from 32 donor-advised funds. 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The legendary Chicago Bears coach Mike Ditka has died. Ditka, who is known by some as Da Coach, led the Bears to their only Super Bowl victory in January of 1986. Ditka's family said in a statement on his death that, quote, "is with profound sadness that we announce the passing of our beloved husband, father, grandfather, and friend, Mike Ditka." Ditka was not only a legendary Bears coach, he was also a legendary tight end for the team as well. Mike Ditka was 86 years old. For more news, visit WMAY.com.
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3: Press the running back to the right of Brinkman. 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One man to beat, sweep to the left side, 25. He's got the 20, 15, 10. He outruns everybody into the end zone for a Cyclone touchdown. 41-0 Cyclone. Clones with 12 seconds to go in the first quarter.
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4: Here is your updated News Channel 20 Storm Team forecast. Lows dip down to about 61 tonight under mainly clear skies. South winds 5 to 10 miles per hour. High temperatures reach up to 84 tomorrow. Cloudy skies. Cloudy skies expected tomorrow night. Lows around 59. A meteorologist, Laura Lockwood, on 97.7 and 970 WMAY. 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

0: It is the Jesse Kelly Show on a wonderful Friday, a fantastic Friday. Remember, if you miss any part of the show, you can download at iHeart, Spotify, iTunes. The question was, who are these globalist elites? Is it some secret cabal? Well, that's the thing about today. There aren't very many secrets. And no, it's not some secret cabal. If you want to know who these globalist elites are, honestly, start with the World Economic Forum. The World Economic Forum. And these people, they're out in the open. We've played, gosh, who knows? Chris would probably have a better idea than I am. How many World Economic Forum clips do you think we've played on this show? How many? Got to be 50, right? Chris said at least. Now, how did we get this? Did we send Jewish producer Chris undercover into this sinister meeting they were having? No. They meet right out in the open. They gather together at these fancy conferences, and they eat steak, and it's prime ministers and business leaders and things like that. And they all gather together, and they give speeches on camera for the whole world to see, talking about their plans, talking about what they want to do. It's not secret at all. It's all done right out there in the open. It's nuts. Chris looked it up. 77 clips. 77 times on this show, you have heard an audio clip taken from the World Economic Forum or a member of the World Economic Forum. They're not quiet about it. They're not hiding it. And you mentioned globalists. Well, this is what it comes down to. It was always supposed to be for everybody. I'm going to play you something. Hey, Chris, I want you to play me cut 10 in just a second. Remember that the communist believes he must control the entire world. Every single person, every single nation, all of it must come under communist control. Communists cannot be patriots. They cannot be nationalists. It's really not possible, because communism is a global religion to these people. And so, I mean, Marco Rubio came out recently. He was talking about the ICC. We'll get to him in a second. But before we get to Rubio, I want you to hear the communist version of it. Remember, the ICC is the International Criminal Court. Now, you're an American citizen. You should never be subject to any international law. I mean, unless you're in international waters or something like that. Here in America, no. You're only subject to the laws of America. Here's a United States senator from the state of Georgia. Chris, cut 10, go.
1: The question of genocide is a question of whether a government has the specific intent to destroy a national or ethnic group. And that is a question for the International Criminal Court.
0: Okay. We have a United States senator referencing the International Criminal Court? Okay, now, play cut 2, Chris, if you wouldn't mind. This is Marco Rubio, Secretary of State.
2: The United States and the American people are not subject to the jurisdiction of this fake ICC. Both parties agree on this, but only President Trump has the resolve to take the action needed to end this threat once and for all. Either the ICC will end its threats, or we will end the ICC. And we expect our allies, many of whom are part of the ICC and that rely on American service members for their defense, to rein in this rogue court. If they do not, the United States will continue its campaign to dismantle the ICC piece by piece until Americans are threatened no longer.
0: Two different worldviews. The communist is always an internationalist. Always, always, always. Hey, this guy is an all-timer right here. Listen to this one. Huge-handed Adonis of the airwaves. Last week, I sprang out of bed at 65, completely pain-free, thanks to Relief Factor, after taking my chalk vitality stack with lit powder in my coffee. That's actually a good way to use it. I grabbed my Pure Talk phone, processed my monthly payment to Preborn, and ordered more copies of the Anti-Communist Manifesto to give to friends. As I listened to your show that day, it seemed like everything was just executed at a higher level. Drops, music, sound bites, everything was just, well, better. I realized later that Chris was gone that day, so I was wondering if you finally used ZipRecruiter to address his long history of underperformance. I mentioned that last segment. I have not. 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Purveyor of burn ends disaster. It wasn't a disaster. I recently moved to Utah after spending all my 59 years in California. Because I'm new to the Utah political scene, I'm trying to figure out who are the like-minded Republicans and who are the swamp rats. I often hear you lump John Curtis in with the other weapons-grade losers like Thune, Tillis, McConnell. Can you please help me understand the specifics as to why he's part of this crowd? I want to educate the normie norms because the majority of people around me are in the it's been working just fine, don't rock the boat crowd. I also wanted to share a big boy college word with you. Schadenfreude? I don't know what that word is. Schadenfreude, Chris? Oh, this guy says, it's as if this word was invented just for you. Ask Jewish producer Chris to look it up. This is from Keith. Chris, what's that mean? Oh, I do like that. Okay, you want to know what's... Here's something about John Curtis. Remember, John Curtis was a Democrat. Like so many of these Republicans from red states, they just miraculously converted so late in life. So I guess it's a miracle. I guess they just came around. They moved to a red state. And you know what? I feel like I'm a Republican now, Bob. Well, Chris, would you play this gentleman cut 7, please? Go.
3: I think all of us need to wake up every morning, look in the mirror and say, what are we doing? What am I doing specifically today to make this country a better country, to make all of our immigrants feel more welcome? That's what we've always had. And if more of us would do that, it would matter less what individuals said.
0: That's a Democrat. That's another wolf in sheep's clothing. He's pretending to be a Republican because that's the only way you're going to get elected to the United States Senate in a state like Utah. But he's not a Republican. He knows 75, 80% of the time he's going to have to vote like a Republican. But when it really matters, that's when he's going to screw us. Jesse, a few years ago, your cajoling led us to getting locally involved, causing me to say yes to serving on my town's water and sewer board. As an anti-communist, I've been able to prevent increases in the rates while still maintaining our system. Lots of reasons, but suffice to say, you are 100% right. Being locally involved makes a positive difference for those around us. Thank you. Still the best show on radio. P.S., he says his name is Mike. I figured out why we consider you like Rush. I'm not like Rush. You talk with us and not to us. You treat us like we're talking over some properly cooked burnt ends and beer in the backyard. I'm going to make burn ends again, all right? I'm going to make them, and I'm going to nail them next time. Next time, I'm going to get it. That's one. Two. One of the greatest things you can do for your political frustration is get involved. I don't only say to get involved because getting involved is important for the country and politics needs to be local first and because you can get elected easier local. That's not the only reason. For your own mental health, for your own happiness, you're just going to sit and scream about the useless United States Senate all day, not passing the SAVE Act. If you go get involved It just makes all the difference in the world in how you feel about things, because you're finally doing something, not just screaming into the void or listening to me scream into the void. All right. All right. We only have one more segment. Someone's worried about the plague, pet peeves, VA disability, and more. Hang on.
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0: Jesse Kelly Show, final segment of the Jesse Kelly Show on a wonderful, wonderful Friday. But as we wrap it up here, we have a couple things we have to get over. First of all, Russian plague. I need to address something, speaking of Russia, really quickly here, because we are getting a couple emails in on it. In case you're new to this, it only dropped a couple hours ago. I would say two and a half hours ago is when I started seeing it. But now we have confirmation of it. What is the it? Well, you know that Russia makes a lot of diesel, all right? Trump announced that we struck a deal to buy a massive quantity of Russian diesel. And there are many, many different arguments being made about this on all sides right now. The two biggest arguments are this. One, good. Hold on, I have to sneeze. bless me. One, why are we buying Russian diesel? We are sending weapons and money over to Ukraine, and then we're buying Russian diesel. We're funding both sides. Dude, that's a very it's a legit argument. The second one is this. America runs on diesel. Everything around you right now was delivered using diesel. Most of it was delivered using diesel. We can't have $6 a gallon diesel. Something has to be done because the economy is breaking. Rates are growing up. We're risking a recession. I mean, all the doom and gloom stuff we could say. The foreign policy is complicated, and oftentimes it makes no sense whatsoever. I will admit to you right off the bat, it's not a great look to spend years funding Ukraine, propping up Ukraine, only to turn around and dump a boatload of cash on the country Ukraine is fighting. No, it doesn't make sense. I know it doesn't make sense. On the other hand, the president does have to consider the catastrophic consequences, of American diesel prices getting too high. And I know Zelensky already came out about the deal and said it plays into Russia's hands. I mean, I don't know, but look, foreign policy sucks. It just does. Jesse, Shadow, he says, the plague incident has me concerned, especially because it happened in Russia. Several weeks ago, I believe it was on Tucker's show, an individual stated that when the Soviet Union fell, KGB documents were discovered that describe bioweapons intentions. Apparently, they were working to form a plague, so on and so forth. Have you ever heard about any of this in any of your study of history? All right, buddy, let me give it to you. Any modern nation, most modern nations, at any point in time, whatever modern is for any period of time in history, have either employed or thought about employing bioweapons. Bioweapons, they freak us out now because diseases scare us for a lot of reasons, but bioweapons are not new. I mean, speaking of the plague, the Mongols are thought of as possibly being the reason the plague spread throughout Europe, because they took bodies that had the plague and loaded them onto catapults and launched those dead bodies into a city they were laying siege to. So biological warfare is not new. The Japanese, Unit 731, it was Japanese during World War II. You know some of these horror stories about Unit 731. We talked about it before. It was a unit. It was in China. It was a unit, extremely secretive. Even the train on the way by had to have the curtains pulled down. And there was all kinds of experiments done on mostly Chinese prisoners in this place. Horrible, horrible experiments. I mean, gnarly stuff that I won't even go into. But it usually revolved around some sort of weapon they wanted to use, figuring out what is the kill radius on this. And it also involved biological weapons. They wanted to drop fleas on people. This is nothing new. So honestly, it's not a KGB thing that showed they had interest in biological weapons. We have interest in biological weapons. You know that? All this gain of function research, that's what that's about. And they say we need to weaponize this virus that way. If they weaponize the virus, we'll know how to treat the virus. But what is that? That's sinking money, time, and effort into creating a biological weapon. I know it sucks to think about it, but the chances are pretty strong that we helped create COVID. There's no question about it. We helped pay for the creation of COVID if it did come from that lab. But COVID was paid for by you. How about that? Jesse, I have my pet peeves. And you have yours. What's your biggest pet peeve now? I was going to say slow drivers in the left-hand lane, but I have a new one. You see, I just said to attend a Marine Corps graduation in San Diego, and so I had to travel. I had to fly, you know, to and fro. I am blown away at how many people believe it is acceptable to talk on FaceTime or speakerphone out in public while surrounded by other people. It's so rude. You've heard me rant about this before. I can't even fathom how anyone would think that is okay. If I answer a phone call and I'm around other people, I will lower my voice, and it's not even on speakerphone. I will lower my voice because I'm self-conscious about the fact that I'm sitting here talking, having a conversation around other people who are, you know, they're having their own conversations. They're doing their own thing, and I may disrupt it. I can't believe how many people there are out there who just do this. It's all the time. And it's not everybody. People will email in now, and they'll give out whatever stereotype they have for it. Oh, Jesse, it's always women, or it's always the immigrants, or it's always older people, or it's younger people. No, I'm telling you, it runs across the spectrum. It's not young or old or foreign or domestic. It's rude. That's what it is. It's just basic rudeness. All right. I want you to take your phone. I want you to turn it off. 2 days. 2 days. Until we reconvene on Monday, put it in the drawer, turn it off. Either don't check it or check it once a day. Check out from this news cycle. Stop stressing about the plague and diesel prices. All those problems will be here on Monday, I promise. All right? That's all.
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4: 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One man to beat. Sweep to the left side, 25. He's got the 20, 15, 10. He outruns everybody into the end zone for a Cyclone touchdown. 41-0 Cyclones with 12 seconds to go in the first quarter.
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6: ABC News, I'm Dave Packer. Just under 500,000 customers without power in the hurricane zone across Florida, Alabama, Georgia, Mississippi, and Louisiana. Governor Ron DeSantis saying that Hurricane Isaias made landfall on the Florida Panhandle near Destin at about 9:30 Friday night. He issued this warning.
7: If you have a generator, do not run your generator where the exhaust goes inside your home. That generator has to be outside your home, and the exhaust has to go so that that does not accumulate in an enclosed area.
6: Meanwhile, on the West Coast, tropical storm warning issued for Mexico's Baja California as tropical storm Rachel approaches. With record high prices, President Trump says the U.S. is going to buy diesel fuel from Russia. Ukraine's President Zelensky says it's only going to help buy more time for Russia's war with Ukraine. One of the NFL's most iconic player head coaches has died. Beloved Chicago Bears legend Mike Ditka, dead at 86. This is ABC News. The battle between the Trump administration and the International Criminal Court is ratcheting up.
8: Secretary of State Marco Rubio announcing new sanctions on the ICC, accusing it of targeting Americans out of its jurisdiction.
9: We will ban transactions with this rogue court, cutting off their resources and crippling their ability to operate against us.
8: In response, the ICC says it's an attempt to prevent the court from doing what it was created to do. The administration has previously targeted ICC judges and prosecutors, but this is the first time it's leveling sanctions against the whole organization. Mike Dubosky, ABC News.
6: Now the move comes the same day the former ICC judge Navi Pillay was awarded the 2026 Nobel Peace Prize. Police in New York City say they found shovels and other tools down a Manhattan manhole where five people were spotted climbing out early Friday morning. Last month, two people were arrested in a similar incident. They said they were looking for washed away valuables in the storm drains. Dave Packer, ABC News.
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16: From the WMAY newsroom, I'm Mike Widmacher. The legendary Chicago Bears coach Mike Ditka has died. Ditka, who was known by some as the coach, led the Bears to their only Super Bowl victory in January of 1986. Ditka's family, in a statement on his death, said, quote, "It is with profound sadness that we announce the passing of our beloved husband, father, grandfather, and friend, Mike Ditka." Ditka not only was a legendary Bears coach, he was also a legendary tight end for the team as well. Mike Ditka was 86 years old. Nearly 70 requests were funded in this year's community grants program through the Community Foundation for the Land of Lincoln. The foundation reports a program record $312,000 was awarded to organizations throughout central Illinois from 32 donor-advised funds. The funds were designated for a wide range of purposes, including disaster relief, youth programs, community health, and arts activities. Local nonprofits may apply to the community grants program every August at CFLL.org. For more news, visit WMAY.com.
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19: Here's your updated News Channel 20 Storm Team forecast. Lows dip down to about 61 tonight under mainly clear skies. South winds 5 to 10 miles per hour. High temperatures reach up to 84 tomorrow. Cloudy skies. Cloudy skies expected tomorrow night. Lows around 59. I'm meteorologist Laura Lockwood on 97.7 and 970 WMAY, Springfield's News and Talk. 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

0: Broadcasting live from the confines of an abandoned radio station in the secluded apartment building of high strangeness. From the foothills of the beautiful Colorado Rockies, it's time for full disclosure of the topics they told us were off limits. Well, hello there. I'm Connie Willis. This is Coast to Coast AM. Tonight, one Beatles birthday, my birthday, your birthday, Columbus Day weekend, an anniversary, helping a fellow coaster, and open lines. So go ahead, find out. 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I'm Connie Willis, and this is Coast to Coast AM.
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0: Hey there, it's Coast to Coast AM. Connie Willis here with you. How are you? Hope you enjoy an evening with us tonight. Should be a lot of fun. Before we begin, I have a couple of very special dates I want to share with you. October 14th, that marks my 12-year anniversary as a weekend host here on the iconic Coast to Coast AM syndicated overnight radio show. The most iconic. So I'm excited about that and so happy to be here 12 years. Almost. It'll be on the 14th, but still, I'm very excited and thankful to be here. I will not be on the air that particular night, but I'll certainly be celebrating 12 years with all of you and all the nice emails and messages from all of you. What a ride it has been. What a privilege. And I will be back with you on Halloween night. So not just all night tonight, but Halloween night, October 31st. You know, we got to do Willis Wing together, right? So please mark that down. And you can always keep up with me, my shows and everything else I'm exploring at ConnieWillis.com. Now, tonight, October 9th, John Lennon was born on this day in 1940. Which means this would have been his 86th birthday. So we know the songs, we know the photographs, we know the rebel, the dreamer, and the legend. But who was John Lennon when the concert ended, the cameras disappeared, and thousands of screaming fans finally went silent? Well, my guest tonight has spent years trying to recover all of these moments, and he's done a fantastic job. Chuck Gunderson, an independent historian and the author of the critically acclaimed two-volume work, Some Fun Tonight, the backstage story of how the Beatles rocked America. And that's It's another one of those big ones out there. 618-page collection. It weighs 13 freaking pounds. You can work out with it. And it documents all 67 Beatles concerts across their historic North American tours of 64, 65, 66. Oh, my goodness. I wasn't a sparkle in my daddy's eyes yet. And then I was born, and then I was one. So there you go. A long time ago, right? 64, 65, 66. Now, Chuck holds both bachelor's and master's degrees in history, and his research has contributed to many, many Beatles projects, including Ron Howard's documentary, 8 Days a Week. So we want to welcome Chuck back to Coast AM. And let me begin with the man, not the mythology, but after studying Chuck, John Lennon across these hotel rooms, airports, press conferences, and concert stages. Who do you believe he really was when the performance was over?
6: Connie, first of all, it's great to be with you. You're just such a great host in the Coast family, and we just all appreciate your work so much. Right. So thank you for that.
0: Thank you.
6: Yeah, today's a special day. It's his, would have been his 86th birthday. And strangely enough, his son, Sean, is also celebrating his birthday today.
0: How cool is that?
6: Had with Yoko Ono. He's 51 today. So we have two special birthdays today. So happy birthday, Sean, if you're listening. And a very special happy birthday to John, looking above us all. Quite the man. We'll get into his life, his legacy, what he was, and just the important force in human history that he was as well.
0: Yeah, I think he was 35 when his son was born on the same day.
6: Yes, that's just amazing. Yeah, John was 35, and Sean is celebrating his 51st today, I believe.
0: And what's Sean up to? Do you ever keep up with him by chance?
6: Sean is very active. I don't keep up with him, but I know he's very active in the music scene in New York. He actually just had a baby himself, his very first. So John would be a grandfather now.
0: Oh, my.
6: And he would have been a great granddad. I'm sure he would with that quick.
0: What would he be doing? What would he be doing right now if he were alive? What do you think? You think he'd still be writing
6: a lot? John was not one to sit on the sidelines and watch the wheels go by. As he mentioned in one of his songs,
0: I think I've heard that somewhere.
6: Exactly. I think he'd be very active. I think he would still be involved with music. I think he would be involved with the other surviving Beatles, both Paul and Ringo. And I think he'd be living a really great life, looking back at a legacy, but kind of looking forward as well, and still trying to solve some of life's biggest mysteries, as well as what's currently going on in the political landscape. He'd probably be right there with all of us fighting for something.
0: He was always an advocate of something, right? I guess really basically peace just in general.
6: If you really boil down the music of the Beatles, both during their time as a group and as individual performers and musicians, their music was simply about love and peace. So much of it was about that. Sure, there were other songs that tackled other issues, but the overarching message in their music is love and peace. And Ringo Starr today, whenever you have an interview with them, anything from Ringo, he is always going to say it's about love and peace.
0: I went to one concert with Paul McCartney when Linda was still alive, and she was up there on the stage, and the entire time, I'm serious, the entire time she had a peace sign up with her hands, you know, her fingers, and she just pushed it forward and back, the entire show, all about that peace and love, showing that.
6: On another night, the Paul and Linda story is a really good story as well, just their marriage, their times that they had together. Someone that was a very novice musician, I believe Paul just went over to the piano one day and showed her the middle C on the piano and said, you know, you got to join the band, you know, when he formed Wings. and she was the first member of Wings. So an equally great story, an equally great force of nature, Paul McCartney.
0: Absolutely. Oh, absolutely. But now Paul and John, were they really good, close friends, or were they just more of coworkers? Or because it seemed like, at least as a fan growing up, it seemed like they were two different people that worked together well.
6: They're very interesting souls. They came together as teenagers, and really both of them had extreme tragedies in their life, you know, both losing their mothers in their teenhood. And that really bonded them. So John and Paul were like, you know, peanut butter and jelly, coffee and donuts. I mean, they just went together so well, and they played off of each other. They were musical geniuses. They were doing so much during the life of the Beatles. We have to remember that the Beatles were only together for just over 10 years. And, you know, they're creating two albums a year, sometimes three. They're writing 20, 30, 40 songs in a year. They're touring. They're doing movies. They're doing interviews. And they're writing these songs that we still sing, and we know the words, you know, 60 years later. And they sound very fresh, even if they were released today.
0: What do you think that's about? Do you think just once in a while a band, I mean, because we see single artists along the way that happen too, but do you just think just once in a while there's just somebody that comes along that just stands above everybody? And they're one of those people, like you said, you can still play their music today, and it's not where you go, oh no, I don't want to hear that one again. You know, you want to hear it and you sing it and you know the words and everybody joins in.
6: They're still in the news today. As a matter of fact, they just released a whole new big box set on one of their most famous albums, Rubber Soul, and it's climbing up the charts. This is for a band that broke up over 60 years ago, or close to 60 years ago. They broke up in 1970. And, you know, the music's climbing up the charts. I mean, how? No one else can do this. And they're still paving the way. Their backstory is just so fascinating, how everything had to come together. Everybody had to be in the right place at the right time to bring these four individuals together and to create this thing that they created. It's fascinating when you really dig into the backstory.
0: Well, you have dug into everything, the documents, the photographs, the eyewitness accounts. You've studied it all. Now, what there has to be, or I think there was, from what all I've looked through, what was that single moment that changed your personal opinion of John Lennon? What was it before, and what changed it to where it is now, and what is it now?
6: I think my single most important takeaway from John is that he was not a perfect man. I mean, he was a very complex individual. And some things that a lot of your listeners could probably identify with what they've gone through in their lives. John had a very, very troubled growing up, very non-traditional growing up time in Liverpool. You know, he was born to Julia and Freddie, his father, who were not on good terms. They really split up. They weren't together. And John was kind of tossed to and fro from his mother Julia's home to his Aunt Mimi's home nearby. And, you know, John's mother died when he was 17. She got run over by a car, killed about 100 feet from Mimi's house. So he lived with that every day, living at Mimi's house, knowing his mother died just down the road, being hit by a car and killed. His mother then lived with a person named Bobby Dykens for many years, and they never got married. She never got divorced from Freddie, the father. So Julia, the mother, was living this very untraditional life, not being a divorced woman, living with this man, producing two other children out of wedlock, and John kind of going back and forth between Julia's home, who was very, you know, flamboyant and musical and fun to his aunt that he mostly lived with, Aunt Mimi, Julia's sister, who, you know, was very, you know, she was very serious. She had rules. She had expectations of John. When John got his first guitar, you know, she would say, well, it's a great thing, but you're never going to make a living out of it.
0: John, didn't they say something like that? Didn't they say something like that to Elvis, though? Didn't they say, keep driving a truck?
6: I think every famous artist, something was said to them, like, you're never going to make it, you know, and they kind of, and that's what I think makes them great.
0: Yeah, yeah, it pushes them totally.
6: Thing that they have that is, I don't know where it comes from, but it's given to them by the universe and they just go with it.
0: Yeah. Well, you know, it's fun. It's interesting the way what you just told, because it seemed like John always like used humor along the way, but that can also be armor. And also, you know, what do you believe he might have been protecting when he did become sarcastic or outrageous along the way?
6: He very much used it as armor. He, you know, growing up and having those experiences, I mean, some of your close listeners can identify with some of the things that he lived with. I can identify with some of the things from my childhood that I lived with. So we can all kind of take a little bit of us and see John and like kind of grasp him and say, you're one of me, you know, type of thing. You kind of experienced what I experienced. I don't know if it would have been the same had John grown up in this traditional family. Now, Paul had a more traditional family, but he had a very important or very sad tragedy happening when his mother died of breast cancer when he was only 14. So it brought these two individuals together who both loved music. You know, they were getting together to talk about the latest football score or what was going on with Everton or Liverpool in soccer and football over there. They were talking about music. They were talking about all the great music that was coming out in America, you know, with Elvis and with Little Richard and Chuck Berry. And they were thriving on this stuff. And that's what forged them and bonded them together.
0: Mm-hmm. Well, you know, as you discuss even more and go deeper, here's just a personal question myself here. Help. It kind of did reveal, I think that was the 65 tour. It actually did reveal like an authentic cry of distress. Would you say that too?
6: Absolutely. Great song, but a song of distress. And you nailed it exactly on the head, Connie. It's, you just can't, I guess for us to imagine what the Beatles went through, probably, you know, the most photographed band of all time, interviews all the time, press all the time, fans all the time. Whenever they toured, they could never see anything about that city. You know, they go to Las Vegas in 1964 because they really want to see Las Vegas. They want to see these magical casinos that are built in the middle of the desert. Can they go see him? No, they are sequestered to their room. All they see of Las Vegas in 1964 is basically the airport, the convention center where they perform their two concerts, the Sahara Hotel where they were sequestered. And so management felt so bad for them that they couldn't get out. The hotel was besieged with fans, that they brought slot machines up to their room. That would never happen today with the powerful Nevada Gaming Commission. They would never allow a slot machine to come into Beyonce's room or Bruno Mars's room. But back then they did it for the Beatles because they were stuck.
0: I can't imagine Vegas not doing something, going out of their way not to try to make money somewhere and not bringing in a machine like that so that they can get some more of their money. It's hard for me to believe that they wouldn't do that now, but I'm glad they did it back then for them. And you know, that's part of the fame. That's what happens. You know, you lose your life. When people say they want fortune and fame, it's like, maybe just go with the fortune, throw the fame away, you know?
6: John said that, you know, when he was a teenager, you know, he saw Elvis performing in the movie house, you know, probably in Liverpool. And he looked at that and the girl screaming and he goes, well, that's a good job. to have, you know. But as he gained that fame and fortune, as you mentioned, and the cry for help, mm-hmm. and he kind of wrote that song in what he called his fat Elvis period. He felt he had put on some weight, he'd gotten soft, you know. But he was probably crying for that freedom that you and I pretty much enjoy every minute of the day. We can go out and kind of do whatever. Whereas the Beatles were, it was really tough for them to do anything. Sure, they had their pockets of social friends and places where they couldn't be bothered, but it was mostly in London where they were living. Three of the Beatles actually bought estates out in the countryside. Paul was the only one that kind of stuck in London, but they'd go to the clubs and they kind of wouldn't bother them there. But anywhere else, it was impossible for them to navigate anything.
0: Well, did they do anything where they masked themselves?
6: Oh, yeah. They went out and they've gone to places in disguises. There's pictures of Paul, some famous disguises that he used. And they did try to see a little bit, but they are always being smuggled out somewhere. If they did a concert in America, they would be smuggled out of the venue in the back of an ambulance or in the back of a laundry truck. It was just impossible for them to just walk the streets and be normal. It really wasn't until John got to New York City in the 70s that he could really just kind of walk around. And John loved New York.
0: Yeah.
6: Him and Yoko loved New York. He was there with May Pang as well. And he could just walk around. People could come up to him and say hi to him, thank him for his music, maybe get his autograph. And it was really kind of that freedom that cost him his life, probably, in a sense that he was so accessible in the 70s while living at the Dakota in New York City.
0: You know, that's one of the things about the city that I liked as well, is you could walk through there and you could run into all sorts of people, just, you know, celebrities of some sort, say hello to them. And, you know, they say hello back and you just keep on going. You know, it's kind of like, hey, I know who you are. We are talking with Chuck Gunderson, and we are talking about John Lennon, who would have been 86 today. So we've got more to find out as we zoom in on John's life and play some of his music as well. And I hope you guys stick around. We have open lines later. Connie Willis here on Coast to Coast AM.

0: 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The legendary Chicago Bears coach Mike Ditka has died. Ditka, who is known by some as Da Coach, led the Bears to their only Super Bowl victory in January of 1986. Ditka's family said in a statement on his death that, quote, "is with profound sadness that we announce the passing of our beloved husband, father, grandfather, and friend, Mike Ditka." Ditka was not only a legendary Bears coach, he was also a legendary tight end for the team as well. Mike Ditka was 86 years old. For more news, visit WMAY.com.
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3: Here's your updated News Channel 20 storm team forecast. Lows dip down to about 61 overnight under mainly clear skies. Winds out of the south, 5 to 10 miles per hour. Daytime highs approaching 84. Saturday, overcast skies. Lows dip down to about 59. Saturday night, overcast skies. A meteorologist, Laura Lockwood, a 97.7 and 970 WMAY, Springfield's News and Talk. 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
1: There you go with some Lennon here on Coast to Coast AM. Give peace a chance. That was 1969. I think it reached number 2 in the UK, number 14 in America. We'll have to ask our guest tonight if I'm right about all this stuff, because I'm doing it from some memory here. And I think it was recorded inside room 1742 of Montreal's Queen Elizabeth Hotel. That was during John and Oko's Bed In for Peace. It was also John's first single recorded.

0: record it without another Beatle and release while the Beatles still existed. So we'll ask him about that. But really quickly here, my Win Any Lottery course. Those of you that have been asking for it, thank you. You're going to love it. And those of you that went ahead and bought it, yes, you're winning money. Not the jackpot yet, but I hope that you get there and you see that you can do it, right? I knew it. I told you it. Now, earlier tonight, Mega Millions held a drawing for an estimated $364 million. I don't know. I haven't seen what's happened, but that's $364 million. And then tomorrow night's Powerball, or tonight, wherever you are right now, the Powerball's estimated at an enormous $516 million. So that wouldn't be too shabby, right? You don't have to wait till it's $1 billion before you play the lottery. So let me ask you something. Do you trust your intuition? Are you good with a pendulum? If you say yes, then this may be exactly what you've been looking for. Project Stargate Psychics by Lynn Buchanan. He's the one who taught me this number picking technique back in 2012. I wrote a book on it because he said, Connie, go ahead, do what you want with it. Because I was like, can I do something with this method? He's like, yeah, go ahead. So I put a book together, but now I have a course. I've been teaching it ever since, though. And people love, you do it. As soon as you do it, you're going to go, I see how this works, and I'm going to make this happen. So, I'll show you how to put those intuitive abilities to work instead of simply guessing at numbers. So go to ConnieWillis.com, get the course, start using the technique now. Who knows? Maybe your intuition is trying to lead you somewhere very profitable. If it is, you let me know, okay? I want to know if you win. ConnieWillis.com is where to go.
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0: Hey there, Connie Willis of Coast to Coast AM with you tonight. Open lines coming up later. Currently, historian, author, and Beatles researcher. One of our faves here at Coast to Coast AM, of course, Chuck Gunderson, back with us, a recognized authority on the band's historic North American tours, holds both bachelor's and master's degree in history. Oh my goodness. I am so far from loving history, but I understand it when it's told in a story situation as opposed to just the dates and the times. That's how I was taught history, and it was horrible. It was just all memorization. It wasn't really getting into the story. But I can tell that you have done it like that. Author of the critically acclaimed Some Fun Tonight. That's the backstage story of how the Beatles rocked America. You can go to somefuntonight.com and you can see all of it there. You can see You can learn all about Chuck. You can see all of the work he's done, and you can even book him for your next event to speak. And make sure he says, thanks, Connie. Hi, Connie. I'm here because you said something. How you doing, Chuck? Hey, let me go back.
4: Excellent.
0: Let me go back to that song, okay? Because I don't know if you may hear me talk about a song and you say, no, that was not right, or hey, there's a story to it. But let's go back to Give a Piece a Chance with Lennon. And I got two questions for you. Okay. So he released this before the Beatles officially broke apart. So was he already testing whether his individual voice could be more powerful than the Beatles? And then also, was Give Peace a Chance primarily a song, a political statement, or one of the most successful publicity stunts in music history?
4: That's a great question. And first of all, I'm never going to correct you, Connie. You are
0: you're amazing if I get it wrong.
4: You're an amazing host. But first of all, who has like the guts to record a song in a hotel room laying in a bed? I mean, just that alone True. And while you still have this other band going, but to answer your question, I think they all were kind of testing this kind of divorce from the Beatles, of getting away from, they've basically been in each other's pockets for 10 years. I mean, sharing hotel rooms, the studio together at each other's homes. I mean, they were so close. They were always together. And, you know, Paul even was testing it in, you know, as early as probably 65 when he was in 66, when he was kind of doing his Yesterday thing. He was had the thoughts of only crediting the song as a McCartney song, not a Lennon McCartney song. That was thrown around a little bit. So I think, John was the song Give Peace a Chance. It's everything. It's everything in one song, laying in a bed in Montreal. I mean, it's about peace. It's about love. It's about being together. It's about going out and doing something. It's just so universal. If everyone can kind of grasp that concept of peace and love and what this world would be like to live in, it's really an amazing kind of simple thought, isn't it?
0: It is simple. Do you think it was the time? Do you think the time was just right as well? And do you think that anything they wrote was going to be gold anyway?
4: I don't think anything they wrote was gold. I mean, there's some songs that, you know, the Beatles songs that I kind of don't want to listen to much more anymore. You know, it's okay, right? It's okay to
0: which
4: say
0: songs?
4: That.
0: Which songs are those, Chuck?
4: Boy, you're really testing me now.
0: Yeah,
4: but,
0: what do you never really want to hear?
4: I know, like, maybe Yellow Submarine. What Goes On. But then I'm going to have one of your listeners call and go, what the hell are you talking about? That's a great song. I listen to it every day. So, look, this changes all the time with the Beatles music. Is it my most favorite band, my most favorite musicians? Absolutely. They were really kind of this cultural force because they changed so much. Coming from the 50s and the 60s with everything that was changed, they were perfect for the moment. And they were really the instigators of everything kind of happening in the 60s, right? You got the sexual revolution happening. You've got peace happening. You've got all these political turmoils happening, everything. And then this band appears on the Ed Sullivan Show on February 9th, 1964.
0: Right.
4: Think about every musician that was kind of living at that time watching that weren't musicians yet. But when they saw that, they said, oh, wow, okay, these are people that can write their own songs and perform them as individuals and as a group. That sounds really interesting.
0: It is
4: and
0: amazing.
4: So I think that appearance on Ed Sullivan just really changed everything.
0: Absolutely. No doubt about that. Now, I just keep getting these images in my head. I don't know if you know about this or not. I know you know about it. I wonder if I'm going to throw something at you. I'm going to hope to stump you at one point. No, I don't need to do that. I think you're going to know. But do you remember? Okay, so my era, I loved Kiss. All right. When Kiss was happening, it was really cool. You know, Kiss was one of my group. I was a Billy Joel fan, Jimmy Buffett, Bob Seger. I can go in some other ones, but I like Kiss because I like they were each individual. You know, they each did their own thing kind of thing. They worked together as a band. But at one point, I remember an album cover where it was the Beatles and they had Kiss makeup on. Do you remember that?
4: That you have stumped me with. I do not know that album. I'm sure your listeners will say, Chuck, why are you even on the show? I totally remember that.
0: But I don't know if it was an album, but it was an album cover. I remember seeing it. And, you know, maybe they were just trying to, you know, Gene Simmons, the genius money man that he is, was probably just saying, you know, comparing or something like that to the great band.
4: Yeah, and you look at Kiss, like, where did they get their ideas from?
0: That's right.
4: Probably the Beatles.
0: Yes.
4: You know, I think all these, this force of the 70s music that you mentioned, it all came from February 9th, 1964, Ed Sullivan. 73 million people tuning in that night. 1 in 4 television sets were turned on that night listening to the Beatles. They're seeing these 4 aliens with long hair that like came from outer space. And they had this amazing song, and the world just went crazy for a moment. It just went from there, and it never stopped. And even today, you have artists, you know, modern day artists that harken back to, you know, look, I wasn't even alive when the Beatles were even broken up. They were broken up by then. And I take my cues, I take my ideas from what I learned from the Beatles.
0: Mm-hmm. No doubt. A lot of them, they all say that, don't they? They all say it. And then, well, even, you know, my era, going to Michael Jackson, Michael and Paul hung out. Did John ever do anything with Michael? And like, I think Paul and them got in some fight. Somebody bought somebody's music catalog or something like that. I don't know.
4: Michael asked Paul, like, what are some great investments to do? And Paul said, music publishing, buy music publishing rights. And Paul had owned Buddy Holly's catalog. And so Michael kind of went away and said, oh, that's a great idea. Then he eventually ended up with the Beatles catalog. I'm not quite certain if John and Michael ever kind of coexisted together. I mean, being celebrity musicians and at the top of your game, I'm sure somewhere, some place they might have come together, might have met, might have sung together. I don't know. Cause you know, it's sometimes in those musician circles, they're so tightly protected that a lot of the outsiders don't know the stories behind that.
0: That's right. Well, I think that Billy Joel told a story, and I believe it was John Lennon. It could have been somebody else, but I think it was John Lennon. He said, I think he lived possibly down by him or visited down near him at one point. And I guess there was some sort of boat situation. Maybe there's a canal outside of his home or something, and somebody went by in his boat. And it was, I think, I'm pretty sure it was John Lennon, and Billy would watch for him all the time, and he'd see him. He never went out to say hello. And he said, we both knew that each other was there, but we respectfully didn't want to bug each other. So they never got a chance to say hello. Do you know of that to be a fact, or maybe somebody else, but I think it was John Lennon.
4: Well, Billy was a big fan of the Beatles. I mean, him and Paul are very tight. And I'm sure that Billy Joel, being the superstar that he was in the 70s, had access to certain members of the Beatles. He probably met all 4 members at some point in his life because of who he was. And I would love to hear maybe some of Billy's reactions if he did meet with John Lennon or have some sort of connection to him.
0: Well, when I look back at the Beatles, I kind of see Lennon as the emotional leader, at least while here, and what you have, all your work that, man, you got a big book, man. I'm telling you, you got a big book with a lot of great stuff in it. But did at one point the leadership kind of quietly start shifting toward Paul?
4: John was definitely the leader in the early days. I mean, even before the Beatles started, he started the band called the Quarrymen, and he invited Paul to join the band. And Paul then knew George Harrison, who then joined the band, and then Ringo joined a couple years later because he was the best drummer in Liverpool, and they wanted the best drummer in Liverpool, so they had fired their original drummer, Pete Best. And John was definitely the leader in those early days. And as time progressed, Paul did kind of emerge as someone who really wanted to keep working all the time. Ringo tells a story where, you know, if his phone rang, he knew it was Paul, like saying, "Where are you? Like, come down to the studio. I want to record something." Paul was just a workhorse, and he somewhat emerged as the de facto leader in the, you know, about 67 when Sgt. Pepper was going, the White Album was going, Abbey Road was going, and was really asking his other bandmates to come down and continue working and to keep producing this music. Of course, there were some substances that the other Beatles were using and started to use, and which really kind of curtailed their probably exactness and enthusiasm in getting into the studio on time. But definitely Paul emerged as a leader toward the end of the Beatles' career.
0: So using these substances, did the music reflect that?
4: I think it absolutely did. And they, you know, they had been using substances quite prolifically, even in the early days. They were smoking these jazz cigarettes, they called them, and they were taking uppers and downers, you know, they would play in these clubs in Germany, you know, before they were famous, where they would start at 4 p.m. or something and not end till 3 a.m. And I believe one stint in Germany, they did 98 straight nights of that.
0: Wow.
4: So they were doing a lot of that. And then, of course, the famous story when they're in America for the first time, for the first major tour of America, where they did 32 shows in 33 days in North America, this gigantic continent we live on. And they met Bob Dylan in New York, and Bob Dylan snuck in some marijuana to the Delmonico Hotel where they were staying, and they closed the doors, and everybody got a little silly. Smoking marijuana. And then as that progressed, they got into other things such as psychedelics. And it really starts reflecting in the music at that point. It becomes, you know, introspective, imaginative, fanciful, very illusional, just all kind of Strawberry Fields Forever and Penny Lane and all these great tracks that not only have their voices and their basic instrumentation behind it, but also all these added extra instruments and classical arrangements and backwards music and tape loops and different tracks that they could use, because at the same time, music and sound technology was also kind of advancing in form, where they had the ability to do this. And that was primarily one of the reasons why the Beatles quit touring in 1966. They could not recreate some of the sounds on stage that they were producing in the studio at Abbey Road.
0: Oh, they didn't want to do a, what was that duo that used to, was it Vanilla Ice? What was the
4: that
0: team
4: was
0: that?
4: Milli Vanilli.
0: That's it. Well, they got busted.
4: We'll do a show one night on Milli Vanilli, maybe.
0: Okay. I would like that. So, wow. You know, as you're speaking again, I'm thinking, who were the mentors of the Beatles? Who did they look up to?
4: The Beatles loved Elvis. They loved anybody from Motown, the African-American artists that were just so influential in their lives. They loved the Beach Boys. They loved Dylan. They loved anything they could get their hands on, even very obscure one-hit wonder stuff. They would somehow get the record. They would learn it. They would do it in their own style. And so you know, poets they had as mentors, they had artists who were mentors. They were just running around in that circle when everything was culturally exploding in England at the time. And they just fed off of it. They fed off of all this music. And then, of course, the people that they mentored came into their lives and they were enjoying their music, like Jimi Hendrix. They went to one of his shows at the Seville Theater in London in 1967. You know, they saw Jimi Hendrix, and Jimi Hendrix performed Sgt. Pepper's Lonely Hearts Club Band after only knowing it for a few days.
0: Well, could you imagine if you did a one-hit wonder and then the Beatles like took it on? How cool would that be? Oh my goodness. Wow. Oh, good stuff. So we are talking about John Lennon. He would have been 86 today. So that's what we got. Chuck Gunderson with us. And you can go check out Chuck's stuff. I mean, you got to do it. It's like huge book, and check it out and buy it for yourself and learn as much as you can. Go to somefuntonight.com, somefuntonight.com, and check it out for yourself. I think you're going to enjoy it. I know you're enjoying tonight. So am I. Stay with us. Connie Willis on Coast to Coast AM.

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3: ABC News, I'm Dave Packer. After making landfall as a Category 2, Hurricane Isaias is moving over the western Florida panhandle with damaging winds and flash flooding threat that's spreading inland. Governor Ron DeSantis says wind shear weakened the hurricane from a Category 3 storm before landfall, although strong winds and heavy rainfall remain significant threats.
4: Buckle down at this point. Don't be getting out on the roads. The winds are strong. There's going to be a lot of water that's going to be flowing. You are absolutely going to see flash flooding that's going to occur all throughout the region. And so just hunker down. Let the storm pass.
3: Meanwhile, on the West Coast, tropical storm warning issued for the east part of Mexico's Baja California as tropical storm Rachel approaches on track to make landfall near Tijuana. Iran-backed Houthis are claiming responsibility for a deadly missile strike on Saudi Arabia's main airport in Riyadh. Three Saudi citizens were killed. This is ABC News. No arrest just a day after actor Keegan Allen posted footage online saying he was attacked and robbed in West Hollywood. ABC's Alex Stone in California.
5: Two suspects dressed all in black confronting Allen outside a grocery store Thursday night. Police say one was pointing a silver handgun and the other brandishing a knife, and that they demanded the actor's watch.
6: I was just robbed of my watch. Outside of Laurel Supply.
5: A bloodied Allen taking to social media in the moments after the attack.
6: Had masks on. Took my watch, though.
5: The actor, best known for starring in that Freeform show Pretty Little Liars.
3: The Star Wars lightsaber prop that Darth Vader used in the scene in The Empire Strikes Back, where, spoiler alert, he reveals he is Luke Skywalker's father, is now up for auction. It's expected to fetch as much as $1 million. Dave Packer, ABC News.
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13: From the WMAY newsroom, I'm Mike Windmacher. The legendary Chicago Bears coach Mike Ditka has died. Ditka, who was known by some as the coach, led the Bears to their only Super Bowl victory in January of 1986. Ditka's family, in a statement on his death, said, quote, "It is with profound sadness that we announce the passing of our beloved husband, father, grandfather, and friend, Mike Ditka." Ditka not only was a legendary Bears coach, he was also a legendary tight end for the team as well. Mike Ditka was 86 years old. Nearly 70 requests were funded in this year's community grants program through the Community Foundation for the Land of Lincoln. The foundation reports a program record $312,000 was awarded to organizations throughout central Illinois from 32 donor-advised funds. The funds were designated for a wide range of purposes, including disaster relief, youth programs, community health, and arts activities. Local nonprofits may apply to the community grants program every August at cfll.org. For more news, visit WMAY.com.
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15: 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Is it too much to ask to run for just one job at a time?
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17: Here's your updated News Channel 20 Storm Team forecast. Lows dip down to about 61 overnight under mainly clear skies. Winds out of the south, 5 to 10 miles per hour. Daytime highs approaching 84. Saturday, overcast skies. Lows dip down to about 59. Saturday night, overcast skies. A meteorologist, Laura Lockwood, on 97.7 and 970 WMAY, Springfield's News and Talk. 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

0: 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Now, here's your guest host, Connie Willis.
1: We all shine on. Connie Willis here, Instant Karma, John Lennon. It is a John Lennon night here on Coast to Coast AM. He would have been 86 today. 1970s when that song came out. And he wrote and recorded it, Lennon did, on January 27th. It was released only 10 days later. That was it. And Phil Spector, he produced it. George Harrison played guitar. John described the sound he wanted as 1950s, but now. So we'll ask our guest Chuck about that when he comes back. I want to take a moment tonight to help a friend of ours here, a longtime friend of Coast to Coast AM. Many of you know him, Anthony Sanchez. Anthony Sanchez, great guest here on Coast to Coast. I've had him on many times. He and I have worked together. He did a documentary and had me in it, and we talk and we get together and we talk about his Ghost Hunter apps and, you know, his book, UFO Highway. He's a great UFO researcher, software engineer. By the way, he's fantastic at that and fantastic at the Ghost Hunter apps. So we've done shows just on his apps. And by the way, he's the one who wrote my intro and outro here on Coast to Coast AM. Now, I played with it and created, made it mine, but he's the one who built it and said, here's what you want. I said, can you help me? I'm going on Coast to Coast. This is 12 years ago now. I said, I need a good intro and outro when I'm on Coast, something that people will remember. And it wasn't long. I mean, this guy can write. He is so creative. It's amazing. And his website is unreal. His work is unbelievable. He got that back to me soon. I made it mine and I'm still doing it 12 years later. Now, at one point, if you guys may remember, Anthony got paralyzed from the neck down and he fought his way back. He is a survivor for sure. He's continuously done that all his life. And also this year, Anthony was laid off in a SI-driven reduction, and he recently lost his best friend, Rick. And Rick was a great guy. I can see why that was his best friend. Now, he has already had his next job. He's got his next job lined up, okay? He got let go, but he's got his next job lined up. However, he needs some help covering a month of basic living expenses. So, asking the Coast family, let's help one of our own. He's been there for us. $5, $10, whatever you can do. Anthony is, he's needing somebody to pay it forward right now. So all you got to do is go to AnthonySanchez.com. AnthonySanchez.com. Help him out. You're going to find a GoFundMe there. And if you want to go straight to GoFundMe, you can do that and search Anthony Sanchez if you'd like to do that. But Anthony, you have fought your way back before. We're going to help you to do it again. You are a part of the Coast family, and thank you for being around as a good, fantastic go-to whenever we're looking for somebody that knows what he's talking about. Scheduled to be on with George Nori next month. 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
1: It's Coast to Coast AM. Hey there, Connie Willis back at you. John Lennon tonight's who we're talking about. His birthday today, 89. It was 89 or 86. Now I'm kind of messing it up a little bit there. Chuck?
6: 86.
1: 86, okay. 86, 86, 86. I'm going to do that the rest of the night now. So just correct me when that happens. I don't want email that comes and tells me it. You can do it. It's no problem. Do it in front of the world. That's totally fine. Author and historian Chuck Gunderson is who we are talking with. And you can go find his work, unbelievable work, somefuntonight.com. And that is the backstage story of how the Beatles rocked America, the historic tours of 64 through 66. I'm going to go back to that song we just played, okay? And ask you something about it. All right. So that we all shine on. Let's see. So John went from basically, why did John move from the group protest of Give Peace a Chance to a much more personal warning of instant karma in less than a year? I mean, just boom.
6: I think a lot of John's songs and all the Beatles songs that when they broke up and went out as individual musicians were very personal and reflective of their life and their experiences. And I think Instant Karma, I'm so grateful that you played that because it's absolutely one of my favorite songs.
1: Oh,
6: and
1: yay.
6: It's so apropos for everything we kind of live in this life. I mean, you really, all you have to take is that song title, Instant Karma, and flip it. Mm. And just like karma is instant, you know, John really believed that it kind of your stuff that you do, your experiences, your dealings with people is kind of going to have consequences and that actions are going to kind of happen right now instead of in another lifetime. If you believe in, you know, reincarnation or next incarnation or whatever anyone believes. And that we also need to kind of get out in the world and not be so isolated, but rather have experiences with people. And that will really help us kind of get out of this isolationary kind of state of mind that many of us are in with social media, things like that.
1: It's interesting you saying that about John saying that because he had to be in close quarters and secluded along the way so people wouldn't just jump all over him.
6: And at the same time, he was like the influencer of the day, you know?
1: That's true. Yeah, that's true.
6: That we have.
1: Yeah, he would be an influencer. That's what he would be right now.
6: Exactly.
1: For sure.
6: Again, though, when John moved to New York, that was really his moment. He had 10, you know, really great years in New York before he was sadly murdered in December of 1980, only at 40 years old. We think of him as an older person, and it's like 40 is just so young.
1: Yes.
6: You know, his son, Sean, was only 5. We also have to realize, too, that John had another son, Julian, with his first wife, Cynthia, who was born in 63, I believe. And Julian is just an amazing person in his own right. Great musician, has a lot of wonderful social causes that he participates in. He's really a lot like his father. And a lot of times we kind of miss Julian in the story. And both Julian and Sean are just amazing individuals that have John's DNA in them and will go on and do some of the things that John did in his life that made him such a special person.
1: Mm-hmm. Yeah, I haven't seen Julian in a long, long time doing anything. But there's so much to see now out in the world. But the Beatles still stick out amongst all of the things that are out there now because things are, you know, just content is everywhere. Let me go back to the Beatles and segregated audiences.
6: Yes. Yeah, so when the Beatles toured in the starting in 1964, they did that major tour in America again, where they did 32 shows in just 33 days, traveling some 20,000 miles from London back to London. America was a very different place that we know it now as. There was Jim Crow laws, there was segregation, and the Beatles really got their first taste of segregation when they came to America in February of 1964, and especially in Miami, being shuttled around in the backs of hotels and seeing the segregation that was kind of operating. And concerts in those days, especially with major artists, they were not allowing people to sit together, all races sitting together. They weren't allowing integrated concerts. Sure, there were integrated concerts happening, but on a much smaller scale. When the Beatles toured America, they were going to start commanding audiences of between 15,000 to, you know, 30, 35,000, which was a lot of people back then to go to a rock concert. And there were certain laws and certain municipalities where, you know, the law had not been passed yet where Jim Crow laws were going to be erased. So all the tour planning was happening prior to that civil rights law being enacted in July of 1964 by President Johnson. But before that, the Beatles manager, Brian Epstein, and his New York counterpart, who helped organize the tour, his name was Norman Weiss from General Artists Corporation. They were a talent agency. They inserted a clause into the Beatles' contract rider. Now, along with other things like providing clean towels for them, portable TV sets, dressing room mirrors, couple cases of cold soda, one of the most important things in their rider, which was only a page and a quarter long, Taylor Swift's has got to be 30, 40 pages, but in this rider, it said that artists will not be required to perform before a segregated audience, which was quite bold considering the act that Johnson would do in July of that year had not been passed yet. And so all the arenas booking them, the stadiums booking them, knew that this had to be in place. And they had to respect that. And John Lennon was asked one time, would you perform before a segregated audience? And his answer was very simple. He said, no. And I'd rather lose our appearance money if we had to do it. Segregation to them was so foreign. There was nothing like that in England where they're from. They performed with black artists all the time. It just wasn't a thing. Maybe in certain pockets, it just wasn't a thing. They came to America, it was completely different. And for four fresh-faced young guys from Liverpool, along with their manager, who, by the way, was not only Jewish, he was gay, which was illegal to be gay in the UK at that time, did this thing where they required everyone to sit together, all races, everybody, to enjoy this really great music that was coming out of England.
1: Well, you know, a lot of that stuff also shaped them. That shaped their music, no doubt, going through all this.
6: Absolutely. I mean, Motown was such a force for them. Barry Gordy's stable of artists, and it used to be called Tamla Records, was just amazing. And the Beatles covered many of those acts, especially the girl groups. They would take a girl group song that was talking about boys and make it a song talking about girls, you know, in their own style. They included black performers on their tours here in America. And if those black performers weren't allowed to stay at the same hotel that they were booked to stay, they would cancel the reservation and move on to the next city, which they did in Jacksonville. A lot of people think that Jacksonville was the only place that required this segregation rider, and it was not the case. It was in every concert the Beatles performed in America for all 3 years, that clause in their contract of performing before a non-segregated audience was in that. So it was not a special arrangement just for Jacksonville. It was for everywhere.
1: Right. Well, after John's more popular than Jesus statement produced record burnings, death threats, excuse me. Did you find evidence that he became more frightened or guarded or aware that his words could endanger the other Beatles?
6: Absolutely. So in May of 1966, he gives this interview to this English journalist who they knew very well, Maureen Cleave, and which he said that the Beatles were becoming more popular than Jesus Christ. People would rather go to a Beatles concert than to church. I mean, he's a rock star. He's quipping around, you know, and no one took notice of it in England. Nobody. And it somehow found its way into a teenage kind of teenage magazine called Datebook. And it was about 2 weeks before the tour, the 1966 tour would start. And somehow it came from that Datebook, and the journalist saw that and just blew it out of proportion. John was somewhat right in what he was saying. Secularism had really taken root in England. Churches were emptying out. It was only just the white-haired little old ladies that were going to church at the time. This cultural revolution was happening around the world, and religion was really kind of taking a back seat to everything. But in America, you know, it's much more of a kind of a religious society. And so when John said that, he really got ridiculed from that. And the press just skewered him as soon as they came to the first stop on that tour, which was in Chicago. But one stop in particular where they went was August 19th, 1966 in Memphis, Tennessee. Now, the home of Elvis, I mean, my gosh, this was their boy, their idol, you know. They could never go see him or visit him. But the religious extremism in the South, especially in the Bible Belt, organized Beatle record burnings, boycotting the Beatles. Parents were telling their kids they can't go to that show. And John was quite frightened by all this. I mean, you can see it from the very first press conference when they landed in America. He is nervous. He is kind of knows what he did. He's a naughty schoolboy at this time, if you can kind of imagine that. And he got caught. But he weathered through the tour. In Memphis, some kids brought some firecrackers and cherry bomb firecrackers, and they actually lit them and threw them on stage. And I was interviewing the press officer, Tony Barrow, for the book, and he said, Chuck, he goes, when those firecrackers went off, I was standing by the side of the stage. Every Beatle looked at the other Beatle to see if they had gotten shot. And so that was another thing that kind of took the luster off of touring was, you know, these threats, death threats, bomb threats, people trying to get to the Beatles, them being sequestered in their room, them trying to do music that can't be recreated on stage. They were tired of the road. And luckily for all of us, they retired and went into the studio. If they had not done that, would we have gotten Sgt. Pepper? Would we have gotten Abbey Road? Would we have gotten the White Album? If they were still touring, we don't know, but we're grateful that they stopped.
1: Chuck Gunderson is who we're talking to. You can find his work at somefuntonight.com. The book is Some Fun Tonight. It's the backstage story of how the Beatles rocked America, the historic tours of 1964 through 1966. He's a historian that is a joy to talk to. And again, somefuntonight.com is where you can go find his work. So the Beatles frequently could not hear themselves on stage. So at what point did John stop experiencing concerts as music and maybe began seeing them more as theater, obligation, maybe even farce?
6: Yeah, John would make quips at press conferences.
1: Yeah, he didn't hold back. Yeah, he wouldn't hold back.
6: Yeah, he didn't say it. Yeah, exactly. And they would say, oh, can you hear yourself on stage? And he'd say, oh, no, we don't have to. We have the records at home we can listen to. Sound technology back in the day was just not as it is today. If you go to your local coffee house and hear a singer songwriter, he or she's going to have a feedback monitor, which means he or she's going to hear that music back to them where they're playing so they can hear what they're playing. That technology was not invented when the Beatles were touring in America from 64 to 66. They basically plugged their amplification all into one main board where it went out to the speaker columns and in the venue or the stadiums. I don't know how they even knew where they were in the song.
1: Yeah.
6: They could not hear themselves singing, but I think it's from all the years and hours of playing together. Ringo would famously quip, like, how do you know where they're at in the song? He goes, oh, I just watch them wiggle their butt, and I knew right when to hit my crash cymbal or something. Sound technology didn't really kind of break through until the Rolling Stones toured America in 1969 was when they started getting sound amplification, feedback speakers, stage monitors, that type of thing. And there are some myths where the Beatles – in some venues have that type of technology, but it's simply not the case.
1: Well, I got two questions for you here. I'm going to ask those two only because they may fit in together or they may somehow be kind of close together. But was there one particular concert that you believe John emotionally like decided that touring had to end, even if he had not said it out loud? And also at Candlestick Park. So I don't know if it was there or not, but did John behave like a man mourning the end of something, or like a prisoner realizing the door had finally opened? And you got about 30 seconds to tell me that.
6: Yeah, so they probably, their manager probably had to kick him out the door as early as 1965 to go tour. And they knew it was over, that last tour of 66. And definitely Candlestick Park. They all knew at that moment, this was it, the very last show they're ever going to perform before a live public paying audience.
1: Chuck Gunderson, Connie Willis here. We are talking about John Lennon, 86 today he would have been. SomeFunTonight.com is where you can find out more about Chuck. And I think you'll do that too, won't you? We got more to come. Open lines later. Connie Willis, Coast to Coast AM.

the WMAY Newsroom. I'm Mike Windmacher. Nearly 70 requests were funded in this year's community grants program through the Community Foundation for the Land of Lincoln. The foundation reports a program record $312,000 was awarded to organizations throughout Central Illinois from 32 donor-advised funds. The funds were designated for a wide range of purposes, including disaster relief, youth programs, community health, and arts activities. Local nonprofits may apply to the Community Grants Program every August at cfll.org. An annual conference is underway in Springfield to celebrate Route 66. The 11th annual Miles of Possibility Route 66 Conference features historians, travel professionals, and enthusiasts taking part in tours, programs, and special events based at President Abraham Lincoln.

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1: Sacred Heart Griffins scored six first quarter touchdowns in a 56-14 win over Lanphier.
2: Press the running back to the right of Brinkman. Hand off Mikey up the middle, 50, 45, 40 into secondary. One man to beat. Sweep to the left side, 25. He's got the 20, 15, 10. He outruns everybody into the end zone for a Cyclone touchdown. 41-0 Cyclones with 12 seconds to go in the first quarter.
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3: Here's your updated News Channel 20 Storm Team forecast. Lows dip down to about 61 overnight under mainly clear skies. Winds out of the south, 5 to 10 miles per hour. Daytime highs approaching 84. Saturday, overcast skies. Lows dip down to about 59. Saturday night, overcast skies. I'm meteorologist Laura Lockwood on 97.7 and 970 WMAY, Springfield's News and Talk. Currently, it's 65 degrees.
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1: Celebrating Lennon's birthday today would have been 86. Imagine on Coast to Coast AM. 1971 reached number three in America and later became a UK number one following John's death. So the concept was inspired, great song, one of my favorites. The concept was inspired partly by Yoko Ono's book, Grapefruit. And John later acknowledged that Yoko contributed so

0: much to it that she should have received writing credit from the beginning. So that was Imagine. Good tune. And we'll ask Chuck a little bit about that when he comes back. Right now, I want to remind you, Ghost to Ghost is happening again. It's that time of the year. So the Ghost to Ghost submissions are needed right now. You know the show, Ghost to Ghost on Coast to Coast. I love that. What an ingenious title. And this is George Norrie's thing. This is his thing. So Halloween is almost here. And we need your ghost stories now, so go ahead and start sending the best ghost story that you've got, and we just might pick you to tell your story on the air for our Halloween show on Friday, October 30th. I'm on Halloween night with the 31st with Willis Ween, but the man, our head guy, our main dude, George Norrie's got the ghost to go. So enter your, go ahead with your email, with your name, your phone number, and your best ghost story. 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
0: Connie Willis here, back on Coast to Coast AM with Chuck Gunderson. We are celebrating John Lennon's birthday this evening. He would have been 86 years old. And if you want to learn even more about all the things that we're talking about tonight, you make sure you go and you look up Chuck's website at somefuntonight.com. So going back to the song Imagine, which beautiful song. Is it, Chuck, really more of a, is it really a general peace song, or is it a radical political manifesto disguised in a beautiful song, piano ballad? I think he's kind of good at that. Did the gorgeous melody help people accept its message, or do you think it allowed millions of listeners to avoid thinking about what John was actually proposing there?
5: Wow, that's a really loaded question. I think you, again, like, said it all. I think it's everything you said, and it could be everything you said. But for me, I take the song Imagine very personally. I want to leave the planet in a better place than when I found it. And I can only do that individually by the people I know or interact with or do some sort of commercial business with or whatever. I mean, I need to be my best. And I need to imagine all of us trying to help each other and make this place a better place to live. And I think John's song resonates with me because it encourages me and it motivates me to do that.
0: Who's your favorite Beatle?
5: Oh man, it's every day of the week. Who is it? I don't have a favorite Beatle. I have a favorite Beatle manager, Brian Epstein. I think he was a great manager. But gosh, if you nail me, most of the time, I'm going to say George Harrison. I love George.
0: Really?
5: Love everything about him. His humor, his spiritualism, his rock and roll edge, his style. I mean, if you look at him through the years, I mean, God, that 1968, like, White Album photo of him. He's just a great looking rock and roll star. You know what I mean? And he's got great music. It's so underrated.
0: And he did have the great abs, like you were talking. He had some abs going on there. Now, you know, you'll find this interesting. The very, one, two, three. I think it was the third radio station I was at. It was all music radio. This was oldies. It was in Sarasota, Florida. And it was City Island is where this dumpy little WKRP in Cincinnati little radio station was. But you were in Sarasota, okay, in the beautiful Longboat Key and Siesta Key area, St. Armand Circle, beautiful area. But it was band-aided together. If you went to the bathroom in high heels, your heels would go into the floor. I mean, this thing was beat up, but we all loved it there. We were all just fun jocks on the air having a good time. And once in a while, I mean, some amazing people lived in that area, right? So one of the people that lived, I think her name was Sharon. It was George Harrison's sister. And from time to time, she would pop into the station and ask us to produce something or, you know, copy something. I think it was Sharon.
5: That's
0: very
5: Harrison.
0: English name, right? What?
5: Yeah, Louise Harrison.
0: Oh, that's it. It was Louise. That's right. I'm sorry. Oh, that was way off on that, wasn't I? That's who it was. And she'd come in and then she started picking me. Connie, can you do that? I'm like, I'm really bad technically. She's no, you do a good job. You know, she would come to our station often. it was kind of like, wow, this is kind of cool, isn't it? This is George Harrison's sister here. That's pretty neat. Did you ever meet her or you just knew the name?
5: I did meet Lou. She's a very interesting person. And
0: yes.
5: Actually, she lived in America before the Beatles came to America. And actually, George was the first Beatle to visit America in 1963. His sister lived in Benton, Illinois. And if you go there to Benton, Illinois, there's a big, like, kind of a statue to George, like a painted kind of sign to George Harrison of his visit there. And he actually saw the sights. He went to New York City, went on top of the Empire State Building. If you Google George Harrison in New York, 1963, you'll see those images of him with that long hair, this tight suit. And people must have looked at this guy like, who is this guy? I mean, he is so weird looking. And next year they come and they're this global phenomenon, you know.
0: Wow.
5: But it was after a lot of hard work to get there. I mean, just by appearing on the Ed Sullivan didn't make him famous. It was really all that work they had done previously to get to that point. And that was really the thing that kind of broke him through.
0: All right. You're going to have to let me know when his birthday will be celebrated, because it sounds like you want to talk about him on another show. So we can definitely do that. Sounds like you got a lot. So that's cool. So, all right. Did any of the Beatles, what was the UFO story? I mean, would they be listening to Coast to Coast AM? Would any of them?
5: I think they would. I mean, look, this would not be Coast to Coast unless we didn't have a UFO story, correct?
0: That's right.
5: So John claims that he saw a UFO while living in New York City. I believe it was in 1974. It was during his period when he was separated from Yoko. So he was living with May Pang, who was an assistant at, with John and Yoko. And they were kind of on the terrace of their apartment at the time, overlooking the East River. And John claims, and May claims, that he said, look, there's a UFO right over there hovering over the river. Now, I don't know if that was substance related or what, but John Lennon goes down. He says it publicly. I saw a UFO. So I definitely think he would be not only a Coast listener, but a Coast insider.
0: Oh, absolutely. Yeah, he'd probably say, you know what, I want to be on with Connie again. Can I be on with Connie again? No, John, you've been on too many times this month.
5: Absolutely.
0: I love that. I love that. So, okay, now you are just, you know, you're a huge fan, obviously, to do all the stuff you're doing with them and all that you've studied and all that you've learned. Okay, so you came to Denver. Tell me about the Denver, where I am, where I live right now. And you were telling me about this story. I was like, no, don't finish telling me, tell me on the air. So I'm looking forward to hearing the rest of this because the places you mentioned, I know. And now I know some of these little great backstories.
5: Ah, well, thank you. My wife and I really wanted to visit Red Rocks Amphitheater, which is in the foothills of Denver. It's an outdoor amphitheater built into these beautiful red rocks. And the Beatles appeared there on August 26, 1964. So it always been on my bucket list. I'd really love to see a show at Red Rocks. So one of our favorite acts, Duran Duran, was coming to Red Rocks. So we thought, this is a perfect time. Let's go see Duran Duran. We love their music. Going to go see Red Rocks. But while we're in Denver, let's book the hotel where the Beatles stayed those 2 days in August, called the Brown Palace. The Brown Palace is still there in Denver. It's the oldest hotel in Denver, built in the late 1890s. And so I called to book a room. And on the website, I noticed there were historic tours of the Brown Palace where you could go with the house historian and go on a little tour and hear about all the lore of the Brown Palace Hotel, which is quite interesting in itself. So I talked to her, I booked the room, and we booked a little tour. And so upon check-in, I was pleasantly surprised when the agent behind the desk said, Chuck, we're so glad you're here. And because you're here, and we know you're a Beatles historian, and you brought your book with you to give to us, thank you very much, we have booked you into the Beatles suite. And
0: wow,
5: I couldn't believe it. I mean, I was like, you got to be kidding me. Now, obviously, the suite has been reconfigured since August 26th and 27, 1964.
0: How could they have changed the sheets and the pillowcases? What was wrong with them? They should have kept it.
5: Well, if they did, they cut them up and they sold them off. But hey,
0: smart.
5: At least we were looking out the same windows that the Beatles would have looked out and would have seen the throngs of people below them yelling their name and saying, we want the Beatles, all night long. It was quite amazing. And then we also realized that was 59 years to the day they were there.
0: That's amazing. That's like spooky, even.
5: It was great.
0: That is so cool, because I lived catty corner to there when I first got here. I lived like kind of catty quarter to there, maybe a block or two away. And I remember, I didn't know the history of that place. I just know when I saw it, I went, wow, there's something about this place. It was beautiful on the outside. It was interesting on the inside. And it just has this vibe. To me, it was totally haunted. But it just had this vibe, too, of lots has happened here. And so for you to tell me that, I had no idea. And you had to feel that vibe as well, obviously.
5: I absolutely felt the vibe. And then to be at Red Rocks 59 years almost to the day that they performed at Red Rocks to boot.
0: Lucky you. I haven't been there yet. I want to go there, but it's just awesome to hear music there.
5: One of the best places in America.
0: That's right. It's beautiful. I know that. And the sound is supposed to be amazing. Well, you're saying that. You're saying that.
5: Exactly.
0: So the Beatles did play there.
5: Yeah, they played there on August 26, 1964. They did one show. And believe it or not, they did not sell all the tickets. There was about Red Rocks had about a 9,000-seat capacity, and they sold about 7,000 tickets or so. But back in the day, Red Rocks was not like it is today. Way less security, way less ticket takers. And it was very easy for people, kids especially, to come up, jump the fence, and go sit for free at Red Rocks. So there was probably a lot of freebie people at Red Rocks that night. And pictures do show that it was filled almost all the way to the top.
0: Amazing place. And I'm so happy that you got to do what you got to do here at the Brown Palace. That's, I didn't know that. That was really nice surprise to hear that when you were talking about it. Okay. So Ron Howard's 8 days a week. Tell me about that and your part in that, your role.
5: Yeah. So 8 days a week was a project that the Beatles wanted to put together about their kind of touring years. Both a little bit in Britain and in America. And they kind of had an idea that they wanted to show a lot of concert footage from all over the place. And when they realized that they couldn't get the concert footage, they decided to kind of put a retrospect out of the Beatles' career from, say, 1963 to 1966. That was the core of the documentary. Of course, a big core of that documentary were the American touring years 64, 65, 66. And a friend of mine had gone into Ron Howard's office one day to talk with him, because I'd been talking with some of the collaborators on the project. And they said, "Oh yeah, Chuck, we went in and your book is like right in front of Ron Howard's desk."
0: Nice. Congratulations.
5: That was great. Because I also know too that like the Beatles company Apple, after the book was released, they wrote about a year later and said that the four shareholders would like a copy of your book. Well, the shareholders are, of course, Paul, Ringo, Olivia Harrison, who's George's widow, and Yoko, who's John's widow. But that documentary is fun. I helped him on some of the aspects of the touring years in America, and it was really fun. I got a couple credits in the movie, and, you know, it was great to be part of a Beatles project. I mean, I'll do anything for those guys. They're really good people. They're putting out great products still, and we'll still be talking about them another 50 years from now.
0: Did you get a chance to meet all of them?
5: Only briefly. I met Ringo very briefly at his exhibit in L.A. at the Grammy Museum. We helped put together an exhibit and some artifacts, and he was there. It was great to say hi to him. Also, a very, very brief encounter with Paul at the Cirque du Soleil Love show that they did in Las Vegas. But yes, very, very brief, but it was great to just be in their presence. George and John, no.
0: Mm. Man, and as much as you love George, but you met Louise, so that's cool. That's funny.
5: Hey, Louise
0: that you called
5: was
0: her
5: the next best thing, right?
0: So. That's right. Yeah, they'd always say, "She looks just like him." And I'm just thinking, I don't see it. I just see her, you know. She just look right at you and tell you what she needed. And you'd be like, "Okay, I'll get right to it." You know, she would come in, ask what she wanted, and then take off, and then she'd show back up again at some point. It's like, wow, that's pretty cool. So, how were the personalities of the Beatles? I mean, were they serious or were they little pranksters, or, you know, when they were just being them?
5: Everything you mentioned. They had so much about them. Their style, their wit, their boldness, their seriousness, their creativity, their musicianship. It was just all there. I mean, you put them in a movie and all of a sudden they're really great actors. You know, you put them in other situations and they're really good at what they do. Mm-hmm. You have them talk about very serious things and they can talk about very serious things. And we have to remember that when the Beatles were the Beatles, they were in their 20s. I mean, we kind of think of them as like, oh yeah, they're doing the White Album and they're, you know, 40 or something. No. They were done with the Beatles. John, I believe, was like 30 or something like that, and he's done. They're just very young kids, and again, they're from Liverpool, this forgotten, tiny seaside port town in England, and they just come together to this cultural force that just kind of changes everything. I mean, they go to India and they bring back all the Indian culture, and all of a sudden everybody's interested in yoga and eating different things, vegetarian and all that stuff. They wear these certain, you know, their hairstyles. Everybody's hair goes down after the Ed Sullivan show. You know, they want to play their instruments that they're playing, their brands that they're playing. They wear certain clothes. Everybody's going to wear those clothes. They were just trendsetters in everything that they did. It's just amazing to see.
0: Good stuff. Well, hey, I want to thank you for being here with me this time and talking about John Lennon and the Beatles. Do you want to say anything else really quickly before you take off, where people can find you, or any other last words?
5: No, I just really appreciate being on Coast. I love being on all the time. If you're interested in the book, obviously you can get it on Amazon. If you go to my website at somefuntonight.com, I will personally sign the book for you so you can have that for yourself. But always a great time on Coast. Keep the Beatles spirit alive. Keep John's mission, his life, everything about him alive, and the good things that he tried to promote for world peace, for loving everyone. Thank you, Connie.
0: Thanks, Chuck. We'll talk to you soon. Chuck Gunderson. You can go find him at somefuntonight.com, somefuntonight.com. And if you forget it, then check us out over at our website and you can look up all the information of where to find him. Open lines coming up next. Connie Willis here. It's Coast to Coast AM.

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4: ABC News, I'm Dave Packer. Just under 500,000 customers without power in the hurricane zone across Florida, Alabama, Georgia, Mississippi, and Louisiana. Governor Ron DeSantis saying that Hurricane Isaias made landfall on the Florida panhandle near Destin at about 9:30 Friday night. He issued this warning.
5: If you have a generator, do not run your generator where the exhaust goes inside your home. That generator has to be outside your home, and the exhaust has to go so that that does not accumulate in an enclosed area.
4: Meanwhile, on the West Coast, tropical storm warning issued for Mexico's Baja California as tropical storm Rachel approaches. With record high prices, President Trump says the U.S. is going to buy diesel fuel from Russia. Ukraine's President Zelensky says it's only going to help buy more time for Russia's war with Ukraine. One of the NFL's most iconic player head coaches has died. Beloved Chicago Bears legend Mike Ditka, dead at 86. This is ABC News. The battle between the Trump administration and the International Criminal Court is ratcheting up.
6: Secretary of State Marco Rubio announcing new sanctions on the ICC, accusing it of targeting Americans out of its jurisdiction.
7: We will ban transactions with this rogue court, cutting off their resources and crippling their ability to operate against us.
6: In response, the ICC says it's an attempt to prevent the court from doing what it was created to do. The administration has previously targeted ICC judges and prosecutors, but this is the first time it's leveling sanctions against the whole organization. Mike Dubosky, ABC News.
4: Now the move comes the same day the former ICC judge Navi Pillay was awarded the 2026 Nobel Peace Prize. Police in New York City say they found shovels and other tools down a Manhattan manhole where five people were spotted climbing out early Friday morning. Last month, two people were arrested in a similar incident. They said they were looking for washed away valuables in the storm drains. Dave Packer, ABC News.
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14: From the WMAY newsroom, I'm Mike Windmacher. Legendary Chicago Bears coach Mike Ditka has died. Ditka, who was known by some as the coach, led the Bears to their only Super Bowl victory in January of 1986. Ditka's family, in a statement on his death, said, quote, "Is it with profound sadness that we announce the passing of our beloved husband, father, grandfather, and friend, Mike Ditka." Ditka not only was a legendary Bears coach, he was also a legendary tight end for the team as well. Mike Ditka was 86 years old. Nearly 70 requests were funded in this year's community grants program through the Community Foundation for the Land of Lincoln. The foundation reports a program record $312,000 was awarded to organizations throughout Central Illinois from 32 donor-advised funds. The funds were designated for a wide range of purposes, including disaster relief, youth programs, community health, and arts activities. Local nonprofits may apply to the community grants program every August at cfll.org. For more news, visit WMAY.com.
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17: Here's your updated News Channel 20 Storm Team forecast. Lows dip down to about 61 overnight under mainly clear skies. Winds out of the south, 5 to 10 miles per hour. Daytime highs approaching 84. Saturday, overcast skies. Lows dip down to about 59. Saturday night, overcast skies. I'm meteorologist Laura Lockwood on 97.7 and 970 WMAY, Springfield's News and Talk. Currently, it's 65 degrees.
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1: There's a jealous guy, John Lennon. The celebration of his music continues here on Coast to Coast AM tonight. Would have been his 86th birthday today. 1971 was that tune, and the melody actually began in India in like 68 as a completely different Beatles-era song called Child of Nature. And John later replaced the nature imagery with an unusually direct admission of insecurity, jealousy, and possessiveness. It was never released as a Lennon single during his lifetime. And some of you maybe have never even heard of that tune. Well, there you go. Hey, guess what's coming up next? It's open lines. So call in and let's talk here on Coast to Coast AM.
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1: Hey there, we are back on Coast to Coast AM. Connie Willis here with you. Great music. That was great conversation. Thank Chuck again for being there with us. Great information. Loved hearing the Denver story and the Brown Palace story in the Red Rocks. That's amazing. Just living here and recognizing too that those are unbelievable places that you definitely have to go. I've only done like a morning walk up to the Red Rocks. You know, a lot of people go, most people know it, even if they don't live here. Okay. So if you're saying, I don't know what that is, well, just go look it up. Go look up redrocks.com, I'm sure. And it's gorgeous. It's beautiful. And as soon as you see it, you're going to go, I want to be there. It is a concert hall, I guess, arena, I guess, right there in the Red Rocks that are just beautiful. And the seats go up. The stage is down below. You look down at the stage as the seats go up with the rocks all around you. And of course you see the Rockies, and it's just absolutely beautiful. And at nights with the different lights. But in the daytime, what happens is everybody that wants to walk and run and jog and run upstairs and exercise or just go there to be seen, you know, or just to watch what, you know, what everybody's doing. That's a big deal too. So I did see that. And of course I'm panting, trying to climb that thing. And there's a little hiking area around it too. So, it, you know, you'll pant too if you walk up those steps, I guarantee it. I don't know if they have an elevator. They have to have an elevator somewhere because not every, I could barely do it. And I walk 5 miles a day. I was just like, I can't breathe. Somebody help me. So anyway, that was really interesting. And the Brown Palace is absolutely the vibe of hauntedness. it's gorgeous. It sticks out. I remember going by and I just stopped and I went, whoa, what is it? Cause there's, you know, tall buildings all over the place around it. And I'm just looking at it saying, there's something to this. This is something special here. And so it was great to hear him tell that story. I didn't know it. I just thought it was always haunted. I could say that for sure. So, thank you again, Chuck Gunderson. Good stuff. So the lines are open and with fall in the air, Halloween approaching and Willis Ween waiting for us on October 31. I want to hear from you tonight. So let's make it autumnal. Let's make it creative, just a little creepy, you know, cause the fall, you get that crisp air, you get the football season, you get, homecomings, right? You get, parades, you get pumpkin patches. And the leaves all turn. It's just, and here it's really huge, not just to leaf peep, I think they call it, leaf peeping. You also get all the hot springs in the state of Colorado. And I know there's some other places too, but you know, that's like a big thing too in these neat little towns. So it just fall is wonderful, whether I was in Kentucky or Florida or Philly or, you know, here or Northern California. It's just fall, right? Fall is really, really cool. So let's do some of this. I know you can call in and ask about anything you want, talk about anything you want, but what is your favorite fall activity? And let me just spark some people coming in with some ideas. What is your favorite fall activity? And does the arrival of autumn make you more interested in exploring the mysteries or the unknown? Do you believe fall is a better time to go Bigfooting? Have you ever had a strange encounter in the woods when the air turned colder and the leaves began to fall? I know Bigfooting wise, I enjoy it better in the seasons that are cool enough. Well, they're not too cold that you don't want to go, but they're cool enough to rid of the bugs, especially spiders in Alabama. Whoa, man, they're rough. They are rough. And would you rather visit a Halloween attraction designed to frighten you or spend one night inside a location that's believed to be genuinely haunted? And where would you choose? You know, so that kind of gets you into the thought in the mind that I'm thinking up for tonight, even though you could ask anything. So let's see what you guys do when we hit the phones here. Open lines. Let's see here. Oh my goodness. Where are we going to go? Let's go to first time caller Lance from Montana. Beautiful state as well. I hear, I haven't seen it yet, but I'd like to. Welcome to Coast AM, Lance. How are you tonight?
7: I'm doing quite well. Thank you, Ms. I just wanted to speak to Mr. Gunderson. I appreciate all the information that he brought to color in the, you know, the Beatles.
1: Uh-oh, did we lose him? I think we lost Lance. Okay, we'll go west of the rock. Oh, there you are. Okay. We lost you there for a second. So go ahead.
7: I'm sorry. Yeah, it's Montana, you know. Big state, not much cell coverage. So I'm putting my phone the right way. Mr. Gunderson, I appreciate how much he brought to color in, you know, some of the bibliography of the Beatles and their personal lives and details. I think one overarching tenet of the conversation that was missing is how much every artist, I don't care if it's a two-man group, four-man group, or however, how beholden everyone is to the label to marketed and become famous.
1: Mm-hmm.
7: And I think, you know, as the Beatles, I mean, you know, this is you know, common knowledge. They spent tens of thousands of hours, you know, as cover band in Germany, perfecting their sound, their technique, I think, just to find a way to, I think it's more about being creative market geniuses that are able to be able to perform.
1: Do you think that was more of their label, or do you think that was their influence?
7: I think the label actually is the overarching control of what sound actually comes out on the airwaves. Think about it. Ever since radio and music were broadcast over the air, it's always been somebody that dictates, this is what the people want to hear, that we think people want to hear.
1: Yeah, they start molding it to only be 3.5 minutes long, et cetera, et cetera, right?
7: Exactly. So
1: that's right.
7: Regardless, I mean, I spent 15 years as a performing live musician, just as on-call talent.
1: Mm-hmm.
7: I've never taken a claim to fame for anything, but the...
1: But you know the life.
7: Yeah, exactly. And if you want to get somewhere and you want to be big, you better have your own money to create your own label.
1: That's right.
7: Hence Death Row Records. I mean, I'm not a big fan of rap or anything, but Dr. Dre, I mean, you know, out of nowhere, created his own sound, generated his own money to make his own label, and now it's an industry, his own industry. You know, but for the initial artists breaking in after, you know, I think it all ties into when music was electrified, the bass and then the guitar and et cetera. The label's always kind of been the one that holds the sway over what sound is actually produced and released over the airwaves. And
1: you know what? It's interesting that you're saying that, because I just, again, think of Billy Joel, because he would fight it. You know, he would fight them on it, and the label, and he would fight for his band. You know, we want you and not the rest of your band. He's like, oh, no, I got here because the rest of my band, we're all doing it. You know, he was constantly fighting with them. And maybe, you know, from being in it, did the Beatles constantly fight with the label, or did they just follow it back then?
7: That I cannot speak to, because I am too young and not privy to that information. However, I met Mr. Joel back in 1998. Yes, 1998.
1: Was he a nice guy?
7: He's a very direct man.
1: I've heard that before.
7: I think that is what enabled his success.
1: Yeah.
7: Because we as individuals and the owners of our own individual sound and creativity do have the ability to say, well, I can capitulate to the label and be like, okay, we'll bend and flex a little because we can mass market to millions. Or I know artists that have spent 35 years in the industry, created their own recording studios and labels, and market to tens of thousands. But they do it their way, and they have the stiff spine. And, you know, I think with Mr. Joel, his, you know, just straightforward, no, it's, you know, my thing, and being able to find some producer, or, you know, back in his time, you know, 70s, early 80s, you know, an up-and-coming label that's looking for a solid talent to sign, that's like, hey, let's work together and we're going to kick everybody else in the chops and make a name for ourselves. Yeah, you can rise to that level of fame and individuality, and, you know, create your own niche in the world.
1: Well, I can tell you this. When I did music radio, I was jock for music radio for like 15 years. And at one point I was doing country music, and that was in the mid 90s when it was really, really happening. And all the different people that came in, we actually, broke records back then. We actually were helping them break their records, which is, I think, the only format that was doing that at the time. And so these people would come in, Garth Brooks, Travis Tritt, Clint Black, all the different country artists along the way, even, we'd get the good classic ones as well with Willie and Waylon and Johnny. And you would see especially the new ones, you would see they had a crew with them, marketing that song, talking about them, staying in the studio when you're interviewing them. I mean, it was amazing. So I found from the stories I've heard and what I went through was that, at the time, it just seemed like the country singers and artists really had people really working with them, and they all enjoyed each other like a family. And I didn't always hear that from all the other types of music. What do you think about that?
7: True. If you look back to the early days of Cash and Waylon and all of them, they actually rode around in old station wagons with their producer and their agent.
1: That's right.
7: And yes. if
1: their family.
7: Yeah, exactly. And if one, good, bad, or indifferent, if one takes the time to research back into some of the early history, and this dovetails back to what I was saying about when music became electrified and all of a sudden the label became the precedent and the artist started, I think Frankenstein created his own monster, and in a way today it's now destroying him. Everything is beholden to the label, the marketing, your agent, your producer, and God, God bless everybody that's got the talent to create, and design a sound and create a band and stick together.
1: And deal with all that. Exactly. Lance, thanks for calling in. I want to thank you. I want to get to some other callers as well. But, man, I could talk to you all night about that for sure. I appreciate your thoughts, because that's right on. You can talk about that for a long time. It's very true. And I should have gotten into that part. The time just flies, right? That was 2 hours with Chuck, but time just flies. And that would have been some good stuff to ask him. But, it can be done in the future. He's still around. I bet he had some answers for that too. So thank you for that perspective. Let's go to wildcard line number one to continue with open lines and talk to Tim out of Alberta, Canada. Hey there, Tim. How are you? Welcome to Coast AM.
8: Hey, thank you, Connie. It was a great show tonight listening to Chuck. I'm just north of Lance, East Montana. I'm in Alberta. We're having a referendum vote in 9 days. Go out on our own from Canada or join the States, maybe the 51st. Who knows? But 9 days from now...
1: Would you like that?
8: Personally, I would. I'm game for a change, but, it's democracy, right? It's the vote. So we'll see what happens.
1: I love it. I love Canadians. I love Canada.
8: Well, what? My first serious girlfriend was an American girl, and I ended up working at Yellowstone Park at Old Faithful Inn, delivering food to the staff.
1: Oh, wow.
8: She was there at the same time, and we're going to go to Red Rock for a concert.
1: All John right. Denver was there.
8: Yes. And I was on my motorbike.
1: John Denver.
8: And it was about 500 miles. I said, return trip is just too long. So we never went, and I kind of regret that, but... I met Brian Adams at the airport by chance, and get this, Leon Rimes, which is performing in British Columbia at a mountain music festival. She was staying in the same hotel, and I didn't know who she was. And my puppy, my little black lab, Cody, he was taking the lake or getting ready to leave, and she saw him and came over and picked him up and hugged him and et cetera, et cetera. So anyways, she laughed with her parents were getting ready to leave. The manager came over and said, blah, blah, blah. You know who that is? I said, no, I really don't follow country. So The Grammy Awards was that winter, and there was that girl. She walked out in the street stage to get a Grammy. My wife said, "Lynn, that's a girl from the parking lot." But anyways.
1: That's cool.
8: Yeah, and she became a star. That was, you know, that was 1996. Yeah, exactly. It would be the summer of 96. Because my dog was a puppy then. But Chuck was talking about the Beatles. Now, you probably know this, Connie, that John Lennon, and happy birthday, John. He's probably listening to this program tonight with Art Bell in heaven with Fred Fernow and Cornelius White Sr. I'm sure of that. But
1: there you go.
8: They went to this concert in England. Buddy Holly was in England performing. And Paul and John went to see him. And they were.
1: Oh, yeah.
8: They were struck by his performance. And some people said, I don't know where I heard this, it could have been close, but the Buddy Holly band, the Crickets, was named kind of like after the Beatles, you know, insect. Did you hear
1: about
8: that?
1: That's right. That's right. That's right. Yeah. Yeah. I was playing old, even though I'm not an oldies, you know, my oldies are 80s, right? But during that time, I was actually working with oldies radio, which was the 50s and the 60s. You heard that. So absolutely.
8: I'm 72 next month, and I saw the Beatles on Ed Sullivan on a black and white TV back in the mid 60s. My older brother's like, you know, 8 and 10 years older than me. You know, they wanted to see this, and so I was in the living room, and I thought it was really something. I ended up with a Yeah Yeah T-shirt. So there you go, right?
1: I love it. Hey, thanks for calling in and letting us know about that, as Tim. And I hope, I'd love y'all to be the 51st day. Bring it on, baby. Woo! I like it. You know, not afraid to say. I think it'd be great, but you know, we all have different opinions, right? Hey, Connie Willis here. Let's hear some call and say what you want. It's open lines, but hey, it's up to you. Whatever you want to talk about. Connie Willis here on Coast to Coast AM Open Lines.

0: the WMAY Newsroom. I'm Mike Windmacher. Nearly 70 requests were funded in this year's community grants program through the Community Foundation for the Land of Lincoln. The foundation reports a program record $312,000 was awarded to organizations throughout Central Illinois from 32 donor-advised funds. The funds were designated for a wide range of purposes, including disaster relief, youth programs, community health, and arts activities. 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An annual conference is underway in Springfield to celebrate Route 66. The 11th annual Miles of Possibility Route 66 Conference features historians, travel professionals, and enthusiasts taking part in tours, programs, and special events based at President Abraham Lincoln Springfield Hotel. The conference continues through Sunday. 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The legendary Chicago Bears coach Mike Ditka has died. Ditka, who is known by some as Da Coach, led the Bears to their only Super Bowl victory in January of 1986. Ditka's family said in a statement on his death that, quote, "is with profound sadness that we announce the passing of our beloved husband, father, grandfather, and friend, Mike Ditka." Ditka was not only a legendary Bears coach, he was also a legendary tight end for the team as well. Mike Ditka was 86 years old. For more news, visit WMAY.com.
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2: Here's your updated News Channel 20 Storm Team forecast. Lows level off around 55, overnight under clear skies, south winds 5 to 10 miles per hour. Daytime highs approaching 84, Saturday mainly cloudy. Lows dip down to about 59, Saturday night mainly cloudy skies. I'm meteorologist Laura Lockwood on 97.7 and 970 WMAY, Springfield's News and Talk. Currently, it's 55 degrees.
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1: And whatever gets you through the night. Yep, that's John Lennon with Elton John. 1974 here on Coast to Coast AM and open lines. We still got the music going for you. Now, this became John's only solo number one in America during his lifetime. Elton played piano and sang harmony and then bet John that the song would reach number one. So John lost the bet and he joined Elton at Madison Square Garden, which actually became John's final major concert appearance. But that's what gets you through the night. At the beginning, it kind of sounds a little bit like Saturday Night Live music, doesn't it? I don't watch that anymore, but back in the day when I did, it kind of sounded like that sound. Well, and it was kind of during that time. No, it was a little later for me when I was watching that. So anyway, open line and you, but you know what? Right, because you want serious conversations and truthful information about the unknown, right? We all want to know what the truth is. And you come here hoping to get another piece of it or something, right? Well, unfortunately, a lot of hearsay can be repeated until it sounds like fact. It happens all the time. I see it and it kills me. There's a lot of embellishment out there and it can, it eventually becomes accepted as it being real and being passed down, that it's real, and no one even knows where it comes from.

0: So I'm not the person to study these subjects from a computer and, oh, what's going on here? What's it, you know, read everybody's books and their encounters. I can't, I'm doing it myself. Okay. I'm going into the woods myself. I'm going into the haunted locations. I've done it all my life and in places where activity is always happening. I am a lifelong experiencer and abductee. I've been taken throughout my life. I came out with that about a year ago on Coast to Coast AM to tell you this is why I can talk about it deeper with a lot of the guests, because I'm coming from the experiencer side from it. So beside me is Jim Penniston, whose physical encounter at Rendlesham, 1980, the Rendlesham UFO incident, became one of history's most important military UFO cases and also gave us the Penniston code. So together, Jim and I, we bring you now, it's pretty new, we bring you Connie Willis Live on YouTube along with Jim Penniston, and it's free for you, it's free for everybody. You can go, all my other shows are paid membership stuff. But this is free. We have a lot of fun. And what we do is we keep it real. Who better to get the truth from than real experiencers? And we are that. And we are looking for you, too, if you're one. So search us out, Connie Willis Live. Watch our previous programs and subscribe to. If you forget the name of Connie Willis Live, well, you can find it. If you want to know where it is, and I hope you do, find it at ConnieWillis.com.
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0: It's Coast to Coast AM that you're listening to. It is open lines right now, and we're talking about whatever you want to talk about. I was trying to get into the fall, Halloween-ish kind of things happening, but, kind of hard after Chuck leaves with all the Beatles information and John Lennon and celebrating the 86th birthday that would have been. So I understand that you guys are wanting to talk about that, too. That's all fine. All good. Thank you for telling your stories. I appreciate it. It's always nice. So let's go to wildcard line number 3, Indiana. Let's talk to Bill. How you doing, Bill? Welcome to Coast to Coast AM.
4: Good morning, Connie. Thanks for taking my call. I wanted to thank you for making this show in part a tribute to John Lennon, who, as you've mentioned, would have been 86 years old had not been so tragically taken from us. and quickly mention that Coach Mike Ditka of the Bears passed.
0: That's right.
4: And he was 86. So there's a little numerology going on there, perhaps. I'm calling from a suburb just north of Indianapolis called Noblesville, and I've got kind of a wild Beatles story to relate. This took place when I was about a year old, so of course I wasn't involved, but the Beatles played here back in September of 64 at the State Fair, and actually on the 3rd of September they played two sold-out shows at the Coliseum at the State Fair, and they ended up staying at the Speedway Motel, where the 500 is held there, the Indianapolis 500. And the story actually involves Ringo, and it's all well-documented, but I don't think it's that well-known. He had insomnia there early in the morning, September 4th, and was kind of wandering around, and he ran into an Indiana State trooper who actually took him out in his car for a ride around. He let Ringo get behind the wheel, and Ringo started
0: tooling
4: around. Yeah, this is true. This sounds crazy, but he was tooling around, and another police car saw them, and they actually had to hide down an alleyway to avoid, you know, getting pulled over by the other cop. Ringo then mentions to the state trooper that he's a bit hungry, and they drive up from Indianapolis, about 20 miles north near where I am in Noblesville. And this trooper actually lived on a horse farm here. And his wife ended up making some breakfast for him and hosting him.
0: Oh, how cool.
4: Yeah. And
0: excellent.
4: Yeah. They ended up going to a restaurant nearby here. But it's just very strange because here, one of the things Ringo talked about, like on David Letterman's show, that he had actually evaded a police car in another police car and ended up taking this crazy ride up here to this horse farm in Noblesville. And while Ringo was out there kind of looking around the grounds of the farm, he saw the trooper's wife. And, you know, I was talking to her, and she said something on the order of, you know, I'll be glad to fix you some food, but you're going to have to hold your horses while I tend to mine, because she was out taking care of the horses early that morning. So this is all well-documented, but I bring this up because Chuck had mentioned earlier that it was very rare for the Beatles to get out and around the cities that they were in, like in Vegas, that story. But here was a case where at least Ringo really got to go and experience some of the local atmosphere, so to speak. So I just wanted to relate that. And thank you again for honoring John's memory.
0: Well, thank you for calling in. And that's great. Thanks for telling that. I had no idea about that. I bet there's some other little stories like that along the way that some of us will never, ever know. And I love those kind. Those are excellent. So we are enjoying open lines together and your phone calls. And so many, I never know who to talk to next. East of the Rockies, let's talk to Keith out of Cleveland. Hi there, Keith. Welcome to Coast AM.
5: Thank you, Connie. How are you?
0: All right. How are
5: beautiful,
0: you?
5: On a beautiful fall day, have to appreciate the weather while we have it. Yes,
0: absolutely.
5: Tremendous, interesting topics, and talking about the Beatles, because I grew up during their time, and just enjoying the music, and that type of music inspired me so much to be in the field, either with music or other entertainment. And that's what brought me to going into news and being on the radio doing news. So that was definitely an inspiration, and music like the Beatles always inspired me. I think I have every Beatles album. I was obsessed with them because I grew up during that time.
0: What was the call letters of the station you were at that you did news?
5: It was actually in Phoenix called KTAR. And believe me.
0: Is that what you would say? What would you say? Would you say the news at KTAR? What would you do? Let me hear your. How would you intro
5: to KTAR in Phoenix? This is Keith. And believe me.
0: So I'm sorry. I interrupted your Beatles stuff.
5: No problem, because I miss being in broadcasting, because over 20 years ago, I went blind dealing with a certain health condition, but I'm doing very, very, very, very well. But in many, many ways, going blind made me appreciate music more. So still listening to the Beatles is unbelievable to me. I think I have every album they have, and within the last few years, when a certain artist, Paul McCartney, was coming to Cleveland, I said, I have to go. I have to see him. I have to go. And I was able to get tickets and literally almost front row because of being disabled. And I just happened to bring something with me, and listening to the concert and listening to him after the concert, I pulled out what I brought with me. It was a 45 that my parents gave me when I was a kid of Let It Be, and it was in pristine condition. And I figured, hey, I'm going to bring it with me. Why not? And then I figured after the concert, and he's meeting a few people, I was able to go up, meet Paul, and when I started talking, he goes, my God, that voice comes from you, because I'm only about 5'8". And then I said, Mr. McCartney, how much I love your music. And I said, I even have here with me a 45 in pristine condition of Let It Be, because it was my favorite song ever when I was a kid, and I still love it. And I asked him to sign it, and he did for me. And he said, you're more than welcome, and thank you, and enjoy.
0: Well, that's a great story. That is excellent. Congrats for meeting him. That's really special.
5: That made my whole time. It made me appreciate things so much more, and anything is possible, and we can still enjoy dreams and experiences.
0: That's right. Let me ask you this. Do you still have the record, the signed record?
5: Yes, I do. And, of course, I have it in a special place in my house.
0: So I got to ask you this, too. What do you think it's worth? What do you think it's worth now?
5: Oh, boy. Considering that my dad gave it to me, because my dad had a store that sold records and so forth way back, and it was in such pristine new condition, and it's still in that condition, and with his signature, I don't even know if I could put a price on it.
0: I know it. I bet that's very special. Well, thanks so much for calling in and telling us your story. Thanks so much. And we'll probably talk to you again with another story. Since you love radio so much, you know how to call in and give us what we are looking for when it comes to something interesting to listen to. So thanks so much. We have open lines continuing here. And my goodness, let's see. Let's go to Mark, wildcard line number 4, Ventura, California. Mark, welcome to Coast to Coast AM. How are you tonight?
6: Oh, working process there. How about yourself?
0: Work in progress. Same thing.
6: I was surprised the author didn't bring up anything, because the Beatles had a bit of a dark side attached to them.
0: Well, you know, some of that was me asking questions, right? So, you know, he might have. I didn't go to the dark side. Tell me about the dark side, since you.
6: Well, they were connected through Theodore Adorno, and his real birth name was actually Weizengrund. I think he was German Jewish, and he was connected to the Tavistock Institute in England, which is controlled by the Royal Institute for International Affairs. And he was actually the originator of a lot of their early music, because the intelligence communities, not only in England, but also in former Soviet Union, as well as in the United States, they noticed Elvis and other performers and the influence they had on the youth and the changes that they can make. And then the funding, because I remember the first caller mentioned, you know, about labels. Well, they had funding from the Carnegie Foundation, the Rockefeller Foundation, the Guggenheim Foundation, the Mary Van Kleck and the Russell Sega Foundation, the Smith College Foundation, Vanderbilt Foundation, and as well as many others. There was even money coming in from Soviet Russia, if you believe, through Hans Eisler. And they had the International Bureau for Music Development headquartered in Moscow. And so this Theodor Adorno, or his real name, Weizengrund, in 1950, he actually wrote a book, Authoritarian Personality, and he wrote it with three other people, with Frankel Brunwick, D. Levinson, and R. Sanford. And basically it was how they can use the influential figures to make changes through the susceptible youth, kind of like putting youth against adults, children against parents, men against women. And this is only the not only the Beatles, but also the Rolling Stones, The Who, Led Zeppelin, kind of what you call the British invasion. So there's intelligence community. There's, I guess you could kind of classify as mind control. There's a dark side to this. And I think this gentleman, Theodor Adorno, is also responsible for when you do the records backwards. It's in the Beatles, I think it said Turn Me On Dead Man, and then on certain Led Zeppelin albums, there's also some kind of messages. So there is a much darker side, not only to the Beatles, but the Beatles were very influential. And my belief is they took out John because I think he changed, became more independent. And as you recall, the doorman at the building where he lived was a person connected or a former employee of the CIA on his last day of his life. Because, you know, they don't like influential people that kind of cut their connections with them because they're still useful. So I just wanted to share that with you and your guests.
0: No, I appreciate that because I know that. So thank you very much, Mark, for calling in. I did not know anything about the dark side of the Beatles. And the reason why he didn't bring it up is because I didn't ask anything like that. You know, that time just flies. It flies when you're on here. People say, you know, I'm going to be on coast for a couple hours. That's long. You know, that's a long time. And it's late at night. And I'm like, it'll fly by. And every time it's like, oh my goodness, it's already time to go off the air. You know, there's so much more to say. That's right. But you know, it does fly by. And, when people do say that, that's a compliment because it means you had a good time. It's certainly not, oh, I dragged at 1 a.m. in the morning. I lost sleep because of this show. No, no, no. Everybody's pretty happy about being on, and great success afterwards as well, and a joy to be on it. Do we have enough time to grab somebody else here? What'd you say? I'm sorry. No? Okay. Thanks. Producers are great, you know, so we're doing open lines. We talked about, because we're celebrating John Lennon's 86th birthday today, right? So we talked to Chuck Gunderson. So I know a lot of you still want to talk about the Beatles in some way. That's fine. And others, yeah, bring it on with the Halloween, the autumn stuff. I know people now. I've actually around. I always try to walk 5 miles a day, and I go through this neighborhood, and they already compete, right? They compete. The houses, they're those kind of houses that compete with the other house across from them or next to them. So it's very Halloweenish everywhere. I love it. It's so much fun. And then as soon as this, I think usually November 1, all of a sudden they go back into the gourds and get ready for Thanksgiving and then a Christmas too. So, but it's fall, it's crisp, it's wonderful, feels great. So call in, talk to me, whatever you want to talk. Like it. Open lines, Connie Willis,

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6: ABC News, I'm Dave Packer. After making landfall as a Category 2, Hurricane Isaias is moving over the western Florida panhandle with damaging winds and flash flooding threat that's spreading inland. Governor Ron DeSantis says wind shear weakened the hurricane from a Category 3 storm before landfall, although strong winds and heavy rainfall remain significant threats.
7: Buckle down at this point. Don't be getting out on the roads. The winds are strong. There's going to be a lot of water that's going to be flowing. You are absolutely going to see flash flooding that's going to occur all throughout the region. And so just hunker down. Let the storm pass.
6: Meanwhile, on the West Coast, tropical storm warning issued for the east part of Mexico's Baja California as tropical storm Rachel approaches on track to make landfall near Tijuana. Iran-backed Houthis are claiming responsibility for a deadly missile strike on Saudi Arabia's main airport in Riyadh. 3 Saudi citizens were killed. This is ABC News. No arrests just a day after actor Keegan Allen posted footage online saying he was attacked and robbed in West Hollywood. ABC's Alex Stone in California.
8: Two suspects dressed all in black confronting Allen outside a grocery store Thursday night. Police say one was pointing a silver handgun and the other brandishing a knife, and that they demanded the actor's watch.
9: I was just robbed of my watch. Outside of Laurel Supply.
8: A bloodied Allen taking to social media in the moments after the attack.
9: Had masks on. Took my watch, though.
8: The actor, best known for starring in that Freeform show, Pretty Little Liars.
6: The Star Wars lightsaber prop that Darth Vader used in the scene in The Empire Strikes Back, where, spoiler alert, he reveals he is Luke Skywalker's father, is now for auction. It's expected to fetch as much as $1 million. Dave Packer, ABC News.
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15: From the WMAY newsroom, I'm Mike Widmacher. The legendary Chicago Bears coach Mike Ditka has died. Ditka, who was known by some as Da Coach, led the Bears to their only Super Bowl victory in January of 1986. Ditka's family, in a statement on his death, said, quote, "It is with profound sadness that we announce the passing of our beloved husband, father, grandfather, and friend, Mike Ditka." Ditka not only was a legendary Bears coach, he was also a legendary tight end for the team as well. Mike Ditka was 86 years old. Nearly 70 requests were funded in this year's community grants program through the Community Foundation for the Land of Lincoln. The foundation reports a program record $312,000 was awarded to organizations throughout Central Illinois from 32 donor-advised funds. The funds were designated for a wide range of purposes, including disaster relief, youth programs, community health, and arts activities. Local nonprofits may apply to the community grants program every August at cfll.org. For more news, visit WMAY.com.
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19: Here's your updated News Channel 20 Storm Team forecast. Lows level off around 55 overnight under clear skies, south winds 5 to 10 miles per hour. Daytime highs approaching 84, Saturday mainly cloudy. Lows dip down to about 59, Saturday night mainly cloudy skies. A meteorologist, Laura Lockwood, on 97.7 and 970 WMAY, Springfield's News and Talk. Currently, it's 55 degrees.
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1: John Lennon, 80, would have been 86 today. You're listening to Coast AM. That is number 9, Dream, the name of the tune. Okay, that's, you're going to love this. 74, 75 hit. So the song, okay, it's called Number 9 Dream. Okay, the song famously peaked at exactly number 9 in America. Okay, John was born, of course, October 9th. That's what we've been doing tonight. Lived as a child at 9 Newcastle Road. And believed the number 9 followed him. Isn't that interesting? So the song grew from an actual dream and a string arrangement he had actually created for Harry Nilsson. So really, that's interesting, isn't it? And I love that tune. Oh my gosh, it's just absolutely, it's beautiful. Love that one. So a quick reminder, some of you guys are texting me and I'm getting the messages. Okay, I got it. Anthony Sanchez, longtime Coast to Coast AM guest, just asking for some help right now. He's going through some tough and rough times, but he's on his way up, but he's like needing help just for a little bit. So he's got a GoFundMe, and he's part of the Coast to Coast AM family. He's been a guest with us for many, many, many years. UFO Highway, Ghost Hunter Apps, you've heard him, Anthony Sanchez. So you can go to GoFundMe and look up Anthony Sanchez. Help him out, because he's definitely given you some stories and some great things as well to read or to experience. So go to anthonysanchez.com if you'd like to do that too. So let's help out our Coast family that way, right? AnthonySanchez.com. Open lines continue here. I'm looking forward to what you're going to say or tell or ask next here on Coast to Coast AM.
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1: We're back on Coast to Coast AM. I'm Connie Willis. Thanks so much for being here and all the nice messages you guys are sending. If you missed the peak of the, I hope I do okay, but if you missed the peak of the Draconid, meteor shower last night and you think, oh, I missed it. Well, you might still be able to catch a few tonight and even, you know, later tonight, like now and then later tonight. They are slow moving meteors created by debris from the comet Jacobini Zinner, I think that's how you would say it. They appear to come from Draco the dragon, and you know, all you do is go somewhere safe and dark, away from the city lights, shortly after nightfall, and face north or northwest. Put away the phone, you know, give your eyes a chance to, you know, adjust to the light. And you won't need a telescope or anything like that. Of course, if you have something, you can probably see a whole lot more, right? But there you go. Make sure you get a chance to look up in the sky and just enjoy. You know, there's not a better audience in the world that would do that except Coast to Coast AM audience. So you guys are already ahead of me, I'm sure. But isn't it nice that we all share that joy and we actually do take the time to put the phones down and look up? And that's when you see all the things that we talk about here. So anyway, open lines continue. We're going to go west of the Rockies talking to Randy from Sacramento. Hey, Randy, welcome to Coast AM.
5: How are you, dear? You know what? You know, since we lost Art and Ian, you're the only one I would stay up way past my bedtime for.
1: Oh, well, thank you.
5: I want to appreciate thank you that. For remembering John Lennon tonight, nearly 46 years after we lost him in 1980. You know, I've always found it remarkable that those four lads who grew up in the shadow of World War II in the bomb-scarred Liverpool would eventually give the world such a powerful message of love and peace. You know, John was a rebellious fucker. Paul gave us those wonderful grandma songs. George was And Ringo just seemed to be
1: grandma songs.
5: Right?
1: That's right. And, that's right.
5: Well, on the other hand, you had
1: grandma songs. You got to wait a minute. You got to say something about that. What's the grandma songs? Because I love grandma. Paul, and now I'm going to wonder about this.
5: Well, that's what Paul, I mean, that's what John used to call him. Okay. Give us some more of those grandma songs.
1: Oh. Why, though?
5: Well, on the other hand, the Rolling Stones, the same era, took a harder blues-driven road. You know, the Paul used to call them, the great blues cover band, you know. And yet the Beatles somehow found their way through that to a beautiful, simple message, all you need is love. Yeah.
1: Yeah.
5: And Connie, a small note, my wife, Cindy Nelson, recorded a song, We're Not Falling From Grace, following the September 11th attack in 2001. And you were kind enough to play her recording on Coast to Coast in 2011, the 10th anniversary of 9/11. I've never forgotten that.
1: I remember that.
5: And neither
1: I remember she. That.
5: Mm-hmm.
1: That's sweet. Tell her I said hello, and thank you both for that's listening. And
5: you know, it can carry us through tragedy, remind us of shared humanity. And perhaps bring us a little closer together. Right?
1: That's right. And I like your message as well. You're talking about uniting.
5: Mm-hmm. As John reminded us, all we're saying is give peace a chance. Right?
1: That's right. Thank you, Randy, for calling in. Appreciate that. You guys, it is, you know, doing the show tonight about John Lennon and his birthday and celebrating that and doing all that kind of thing. It's nice you guys calling in with your stories and your perspectives and your thoughts, because they go beyond even what I would see or ask about. And that's what's great when we get to do something like this here on Coast to Coast. I love it. So thank you again, Randy. Open lines continuing. We're going to go first time caller, talk to Avery out of Cedar City, Utah. Hi, Avery. Welcome to Coast AM.
6: Hello, Connie. Yes, I'm a first-time caller, but I've been listening since Art Bell, so you know I'm in my seasoned ears. And I've been listening a long time, and I never thought that I would be a caller, but tonight I decided to throw in a story to contribute back after listening all these years.
1: Okay.
6: And before I go into my main topic, I would like to contribute a token for John Lennon as well. And it's very simple, is that I have been listening to his Plastic Ono Band album for a long time. And I feel that when I heard that album, I advanced just a tiny little bit more spiritually. And whenever I listen to him, always feel like I go in a spiritual place, in a place of psychological enlightenment, and I really love the man. So
1: I can understand that.
6: Yeah. With that said, I want to tell you that back in 2003, I had a haunted house, and I never believed really that much about ghosts walking around, even though I was a longtime listener. I thought, well, it's very interesting, but I've never had any experiences like that. But then I finally got a haunted house, and I had a spirit that walked around the house, and I could feel it walk through my body, and my lady could feel it walk through her body, and more interestingly, my cat could watch it. I discovered that the cat could just watch it move around. And so I learned something about cats, and I learned to believe that ghosts or entities do exist, and they do move around us. And then I sold that house and moved into a new house in 2013, and I've been in that house now for 13 years. A friend of mine passed away recently, and he was a bit older than I was, probably by about 10 years, and he recently passed away. But we used to have a lot of deep spiritual conversations, and we talked about crossing over, and if he crossed over to, you know, come back and give me a sign that he's crossed over and he's there. And it was all just, it became normal conversation for us. We talked about this all the time. After he passed away, I rode over to his house on my little mini bike, and I did a little candle ritual for him and left a note there on his fence. Of course, he's not there, but I just did it for him. I left a little note, and I said, thank you for the experiences. Thank you for the lessons, both intended and unintended, because sometimes we learn lessons unintentionally. But I had a great experience knowing him. And then after I did that, I went back home. I went to bed, and I got up in the morning, and I have two fans in my living room up in the ceiling. They're very high, and one of them was spinning. And I had never turned that fan on the whole time I lived in the house. So that fan has not been on since I moved in for 13 years. I just don't use them. I don't need them. So that fan was spinning. And I asked my lady, why did you turn the fan on? She says, I didn't turn it on. I walked in, it was on. And I said, well, I didn't turn it on. And it's very high up. You have to climb up on something to reach the chain. So I climbed up on there, and I looked at the chain, and I never got up there even to clean it. And there was dust all over the knob that you would pull. And so I know nobody touched it. So I pulled the chain and stopped the fan, and left my fingerprints were on, my fingers were on there, and the dust was knocked off of the knob. So I know nobody physically turned it on. So I thought about it, and I thought, well, maybe, this was my friend Paul who passed away. And I thought, well, maybe it's him. And we kind of let that go for a little while and kept thinking about it. And I thought, well, you know what? It probably, if it was a ghost, it was probably Paul's ghost. And the reason why I believe that is because Paul was a helicopter pilot in his career. And what better way to let me know there than spin the fan blades?
1: Isn't that interesting?
6: Mm-hmm.
1: And that, you know, that's what happens. And when you do see something, and you not only know that you know that you've seen something, but usually there's some sort of message to you. You know, it's for you. And you described that exactly. You know, that was a personal experience as well. And the symbolism of it, that's really, really something. Wow. Yeah, great story.
6: There's just one little tiny piece that's part of it, is that I have two fans. And the fan that was on was the west side fan. And he lived just to the west of me.
1: Excellent.
6: Thank you. Thank you for everything.
1: Thank you.
6: Thank you for the show.
1: Yeah, you are welcome. And thank you. Very nice. I appreciate that. Love calls like that, and love when people, you know, it touches you like that. There's so many others, and you all know that better than anybody, that you've experienced stuff. And then when you tell some of the outside world, they just think you're nuts, you're crazy, whatever. But you advance to different levels, don't you? Because when you experience something, you just know that we're so tiny in this big world that we know nothing about, and what's happening around us. I think it humbles you a lot. And very nice story. Appreciate that. Open lines continuing. Let's see who we can talk to next. Let's go to wildcard line number from Colorado. Deborah, welcome to Coast AM.
7: Thanks, honey. Hi, how are you?
1: I'm good. How's it going?
7: It's going good. So I have got a cool, creepy, autumn thing for you, and it's in Colorado. Okay.
1: Perfect. I know, that's what I thought. I'm like, and it's in Colorado. Where are you in Colorado? Or
7: okay. I'm out in the boonies in Colorado. It's southeast Colorado, sort of in the La Junta, Rocky Ford area.
1: Okay.
7: But I mean, I live in a village of like 10 people, so that's kind of where I
1: Good for you, though, if you enjoy that. That's perfect.
7: Hey, it works for me. I love it. So,
1: perfect.
7: You know what? You may have already heard about this because you're a Colorado girl now.
1: I don't know. Go for it.
7: Okay, brace yourself. So every fall.
1: Okay.
7: Starting in late September and running through mid-October, there is a tarantula migration.
1: Oh, I didn't know that was here. I knew about those. I didn't know it was in this state. Oh, my gosh.
7: Yeah, so that's number one. So there's Colorado brown tarantulas. And their thing is that the females can live to be like 25, 30 years old. The males, not so much. And in the autumn, the males begin their migration, and they are looking for love. And so they find the females' burrows, and they cap on them, and they consummate. And then the males have to run like the dickens, because if they don't get out soon enough, the females will eat them. And so that happens every year. And you can see them, like you drive down the highway. There's a tarantula festival in La Junta the last weekend of September every year. And it's
1: so you've already had it.
7: We just had it.
1: So you've already had it. Yeah.
7: We just had it, but the tarantulas are still here. They don't really care about the vendors in the street art, you know. They have their minds on other things.
1: That's right.
7: So if you wanted to fly down this weekend, you could probably catch them. You just they're so cool. They are so cool, Granny.
1: Are they? You think so? Ooh.
7: Yeah, they show up.
1: They don't
7: so
1: go
7: what
1: in
7: you
1: your...
7: do is you go out, like, I don't know, about an hour before sunset is when they're active. And, I mean, if you Google it, you just Google tarantulas La Junta. It'll just give you scads of things. So that's one thing that I have to tell you. The other thing is that the tarantulas have a natural enemy called the tarantula hawk wasp. Its sting is the most painful sting of any insect on the planet. And it stings the female tarantulas with something that is so painful it paralyzes them. And in the process of stinging them, it inserts an egg inside them.
1: Oh.
7: Yeah, and it's just exactly what you think. The egg gestates, it eats the tarantula from the inside and explodes it. And that's how the wasps are born. I've been stung by one.
1: Oh, what was that like?
7: It was murder.
1: Where were you stung? How did that happen?
7: Oh my God, they're shifty is what they are. I was doing yard work, and I was cleaning some desert grass away from the foundation of an outdoor building, And I had on this blue chambray work shirt. I came back on the patio to take it off, and I felt this pain that I've never felt before. So this thing I had disturbed, the tarantula hawk wasp nest, and climbed up my chambray work shirt sleeve. And as I was taking the shirt off, it nailed me, and it nailed me about 3 or 4 times. And it was so painful. It lasted for 2 months. The pain did. I had a welt the size of a golf ball, and then a divot in my skin, and it's all healed up now because I'm remarkably regenerative. But so there's those. And then the other thing, I know that you're an Alpine Mountain girl. You've got to come out to this high desert prairie. It is so spirit laden.
1: Okay.
7: There's the spirit of the land, which is extremely pronounced. And then there were a lot of homesteaders out here around, you know, late 1800s, and it's a harsh life, and a lot of them didn't make it, and they walk the land.
1: We gotta go time-wise, but I appreciate the warnings and the information as well. And I think I remember hearing your scream when that thing did what it did to you. Oh my goodness. Stay with us. Open lines continue on Coast to Coast AM. Woof.

0: WMAY Newsroom. I'm Mike Windmacher. Nearly 70 requests were funded in this year's Community Grants Program through the Community Foundation for the Land of Lincoln. The foundation reports a program record $312,000 was awarded to organizations throughout Central Illinois from 32 donor-advised funds. The funds were designated for a wide range of purposes, including disaster relief, youth programs, community health, and arts activities. 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An annual conference is underway in Springfield to celebrate Route 66. The 11th annual Miles of Possibility Route 66 Conference features historians, travel professionals, and enthusiasts taking part in tours, programs, and special events based at President Abraham Lincoln Springfield Hotel. The conference continues through Sunday. 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The legendary Chicago Bears coach Mike Ditka has died. Ditka, who is known by some as Da Coach, led the Bears to their only Super Bowl victory in January of 1986. Ditka's family said in a statement on his death that, quote, "It is with profound sadness that we announce the passing of our beloved husband, father, grandfather, and friend, Mike Ditka." Ditka was not only a legendary Bears coach, he was also a legendary tight end for the team as well. Mike Ditka was 86 years old. For more news, visit WMAY.com.
1: Hey, it's Pete McMurray. 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

0: expected. Lows around 57. Saturday night, partly cloudy. I'm meteorologist Laura Lockwood on 97.7 and 970 WMAY, Springfield's News and Talk. Currently, it's 56 degrees.
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1: Enjoying the music right along with you. John Lennon, just like starting over on Coast to Coast AM, celebrating his 86th birthday is what he'd be today if he was still with us. That's from 1980, John's first single after a five-year recording break and the final single released during his lifetime. It became number one in America and Britain after his murder, and the opening bell was Yoko's Wishing Bell, which John had said something like it connected the anguish of mother with the renewal of starting over. So always deep, right? John always deep. And we got, I think we got like one more coming up before the end of the show. So thanks everybody for being here. If you ever wonder where I am and what I'm investigating or what I'm doing next, I appreciate all the letters that you guys send. Well, then go to ConnieWillis.com, and that's, you know, while you're there, you're going to see everything that I do, all the expeditions, things like that, that you can join and be a part of. 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It's called Where's Willis? 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It's the easiest way to stay connected. 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
6: It's Coast to Coast AM. We're still here with open lines and some more calls to take about whatever you'd like to talk about. It's always fun to, you never know, you know, it's live radio, right? So you just push that button and you go, hello. You never know what you're going to get on the other side. So I do want to say that to everyone who has emailed me, written to me, posted something kind, taken up for me when somebody was not so kind, or simply listened quietly in the darkness, I just want to say thank you. You may never know what your words mean when they reach the person on the other side of the microphone. And a broadcaster speaks into the night with faith that somebody is out there. I actually feel you. And it's been for 12 years now that you have answered me by saying, we're here, Connie. And I hear you. I appreciate you. And next Wednesday, I think it's Wednesday, it's October 14th. That is my 12th year of being with Coast to Coast AM. And I've loved every minute of it. My first guest was Bishop James Long, and two of my favorite people, Bishop James Long and also Dr. David M. Jacobs. That was my first guest ever, and so happy to have had them. So again, thank you so much, and I carry your kindness with me every time this microphone turns on. Appreciate being here. So as we continue open lines, some of y'all are getting creepy with those tarantulas, I can tell you that much. And then I've got a lot of spider stories, and maybe one day I'll tell you. Let's go to wildcard line number 5 and talk to Eric out of Nevada City, California. Is that how you say it, or is it not Nevada there?
7: Nevada. Yeah.
6: I think I... oh, it is Nevada. Okay, I think I ask that every time.
7: Oh, God, what was that movie? Someone went Clint Eastwood and Lee Marvin, where it was a musical. They had a place called No Name City. That was actually what Nevada City was before they named it. It didn't have a name for a long time, you know, so. And it's burnt to the ground.
6: It was a musical?
7: Yeah.
6: It's a musical with Clint Eastwood?
7: That's it, Paint Your Wagon. Yeah, I know.
6: Does Clint Eastwood sing?
7: Really sing. But
6: okay.
7: He gave it the old college try. He couldn't carry a tune in a bucket, you know. Anyway, I know you're a big Bigfooter. You know, we've talked before about the family that used to come across here. Well, there's at least one of them back. I don't know if it's them or if it's a different one. Probably about 3-4 weeks ago.
6: Or family, right? Could be family generation.
7: Just one this time. Well, there might have been a family, you don't, though, because the stink.
6: I mean, it could be a son or daughter, right?
7: Huh?
6: It could have been a son or daughter. It could have been a son or daughter from the ones from previous.
7: Possibly.
6: That's what I was thinking. Just kids.
7: Off. Yeah. My neighbor's dogs. I mean, we've lost all our dogs over here, and I'm kind of waiting to try to find another border collie because they're just so doggone smart. But the neighbor's dogs patrol our property at night and help run the bears off for me. Three nights ago, we had five damn bears here. They went off five different times. But about 3-4 weeks ago, they went off, and I'm used to their barks. I can tell if it's a bear, if it's a mountain lion, and there's two of the dogs. They're good-sized dogs. And it's a high-pitched squeal, but they went really super high this one night and disengaged whatever it was real quick. So I, you know, grabbed some artillery, headed out the door with my hat light on. And when I got out there, I'm walking through this waist-deep grass, and oh, my God, that smell. You know, I've never gotten close enough to smell them before. I've seen them at a distance, but, man, it had to be. I've been nose-to-nose with a black bear up here, and those things stink, but they smelled really good compared to what I was smelling.
6: Really? Oh, you know what? I have seen eight of these things, Eric. Eric, I've seen eight different ones. I've never smelled one. One's never smelled. Maybe I'm lucky enough to get those that groom.
7: What that was that left that smell, because I didn't see it, but I was thinking it was probably a Bigfoot, because, I mean, that 3-foot-tall grass was flattened in through there. And like I say, I've smelled bears. I've been close to a mountain lion. Of course, they don't really stink. They're just big, you know. And
6: so did you lift up your arm to make sure it wasn't you?
7: Oh, absolutely. That was the first thing I did. Are you kidding?
6: Is that me? I'm embarrassed.
7: I'm like, oh, my God. I know it's been, you know, I live up in the woods, but good
6: it's
7: Lord.
6: It's been a little bit, but.
7: You know, I've smelled dead animals before. Like I say, bears, they really stink. And when I was nose to nose with that one, their breath is even worse, I'm telling you. You know, I've lived up in these mountains all my life, and I have never smelled anything like that. It didn't smell
6: like something dead.
7: It was just really pungent.
6: It was pungent. Do you think that some people actually smell bear and they think it's a Bigfoot?
7: No, this was a totally different
6: smell. Because they smell?
7: Bears just stink.
6: Yeah.
7: You know, they smell like...
6: But you're used to it. You're used to that, right? A lot of people come in from the city and just go to, you know, Bigfooting once in a while, right? You know what I'm saying? I've never smelt a bear.
7: Well, I live off grid up here, Connie. I mean, everything inside.
6: I know you
7: is on batteries. You know, I'm running battery powered lights, and I got a little battery powered fan, and I pretty much do the 1940s thing. I only listen to radio. Well, the rats kind of ate cord off the back of the TV set. Went and got another cord. By the time I got it to put it on the next day, they had chewed that up too. So.
6: This sounds like the making of a Dateline or 2020 show. Oh no, the beginnings of it happening.
7: Oh man, I'm telling you, it's a bit on the rough side, and I hit genuine way past senior citizen a while back, and that's kind of a hard pill.
6: But you just love that. Yeah,
7: September 1st, I turned 65, and I'm like, oh, my God.
6: Oh.
7: And I've had a lot
6: of broken
7: bones.
6: Okay, well, happy birthday.
7: And, well, I look at it this way. I can still, as bad a shape as I'm in, I can still cut my own wood, and I still split it with a maul. So, you know, I must
6: excellent.
7: Be doing something right. I finished up one of my long trips today twice a month. Once I run down to an Indian casino once a month, usually on the 1st. Because they're about 80 cents a gallon cheaper on their gas. And I fill up the rig in 6 or 7 gas cans, and that gets me through the month, because I really don't go a lot of places. Nevada City and Grass Valley are not what they were when I was younger, when growing up. I mean, it's all urban sprawl now, and the Bay
6: See, now you're sounding like the old man. You're sounding like the old man, like your mom and dad would say. Right?
7: I'm an old man, all right, but... You know, I did like the trip today down to Costco because, man, there's so many beautiful women down there. I'm telling you. It gets lonely.
6: So you're going shopping.
7: Yeah, I shop, go take too long trips, like I say, one to the Indian Casino gas station and get my gas for the month. Then I go down to Costco and get my, like today I picked up ibuprofen and acetaminophen and stuff like that because I have a lot of headaches. I got hit in the head a lot when I was younger.
6: Well, don't tell the ladies that. Don't tell the ladies that. Don't say you always have a headache. Just, you know, tell them they're pretty.
7: No, I'd never tell them that. Good. Even if I did have a headache, it wouldn't make any difference. No, I go down there because, you know, I can actually afford it. I paid all that money into disability and, you know, you get squat. They give you as little as possible, you know, and so I've had to become rather inventive on how to get by through the month, you know, and I manage. You know, it's not great. Everybody goes, how do you do it? On what little do you get? I said, simple. You do without. You know?
6: Yeah,
7: and up here in the woods,
6: I
7: really don't need much, you know. I finally had to give up on my old vehicle, and I borrowed some money off of my old fire captain, and used to be in the fire department, and went and bought another one. It's got a few issues, but, you know, it's got the cargo room I need, so, you know. Because I load up, like I say, twice a month, and I kind of like it up here. You know, it's like you going out there in those mountains in Colorado, Bigfoot and stuff.
6: Love it. I love it
7: every day. We've got a.
6: I feel like I'm at home.
7: Huh?
6: I feel like I'm at home.
7: Oh yeah, this is home for me. I mean, I have a couple of
6: that is home for you.
7: Tell me, you know. Eric, I think you married the Sierra Nevadas. And I'm like, you know, I think you're right. I did.
6: I think you're right.
7: Well,
6: you know what? On that note, let me grab some other calls. But before I do, I want to tell you, when you go to Costco and when you're out there doing your little shopping and you're seeing women again every now and then, make sure you're not smelling like that bear or that possible Bigfoot. You take care of that before you head that way. That's the only thing that I give you some advice on, but I think you already know that. So good luck with that, too. Thanks, Eric, for calling in. It's always good to hear from you. Open lines continue. Let's go east of the Rockies. Dave, Chicago. How are you, Dave?
8: It's the lovely Connie Willis. I've been listening to you since you've been with Coast, and you're always a pleasant voice to hear. You're very intelligent, very enlightened, and you got a great aura about you. So this is an honor for me to speak with you.
6: Well, thank you, Dave, and an honor here, too. Thank you.
8: I want to tell you the reason why I purchased some land in Colorado.
6: Oh, good for you.
8: I have 2 acres up in the mountains down in southern Colorado for my bug out / who knows what property.
6: All right. Where, like San Juan or?
8: Down by, ever hear of a place called La Vita? It's down by, it's right in the Front Range. It's about 8,000 feet above sea level, my land. 2 acres, all mountainous all around. It's down by, it's east of the sand dunes and all that stuff down there, you know.
6: Oh, okay. Yeah. Yeah. A lot of spooky stuff around that way. Yep.
8: Yeah, a lot of spooky stuff. But my reason for making that kind of a move, I was telling the lovely, producer that about 15, 20 years ago, I took a getaway from Chicago trip by myself, and I went to a tour at Red Rocks. It was just like a tour, you know, check it out tour thing. And I got there kind of late in the day, and the security guard said, "You're going to have to do this quick, young man, because there's a big concert here tonight." And I said, "Oh, really? Who's playing?" And he says, "The Allman Brothers." The Allman Brothers. And I was
6: so he
8: like
6: said it as an Allman.
8: Yeah, he didn't know. So he said, "It's the Allman Brothers." And they're like one of my all-time favorites. So I was like, "Really?" And he said, "Actually, I got a couple tickets here in my pocket. You want them?"
6: And
8: wow. I was shocked. You know, I was like, oh, my God, I'm at Red Rocks Stadium. It's 80 degrees, sun shining, and in a couple hours, the stars are going to be out, and I'm going to see one of my favorite bands of all time, third row center.
6: Well, you did something good for somebody, didn't you? You got a blessing there.
8: I got a real blessing there. So I experienced that, and you have to experience a show at Red Rocks. So there's nothing like it, no matter how many concerts you've ever been to or outdoor events. It's so magical. So I experienced that, the 2.5 hour show, and they were just, I don't know if you're an Allman Brothers fan, but they were just wonderful. And I fell in love with Colorado, and I said, I got to get some property out here. So I
6: Good
8: went out
6: you.
8: Shopping around, and I picked myself up a couple acres in the mountains, and it's all paid for and just sitting there waiting for me what to do, what I going to do. And I got a big camper, and I go out there and camp, and we'll see what happens with that.
6: So see, that's excellent, because really, that's what I'm trying to do. I want to get some land up in northern Colorado, though, and you know where all the activity is that I go to, and I want to get something by there, and you know, but land, ooh, man, I don't know how much it was when you got it, but I don't have that money in my back pocket.
8: I paid,
6: but
8: I'm
6: still hoping to do it.
8: I paid $16,000 for 2 acres, and now it's worth 10 times that.
6: I believe that. Hey, we got to head on, but thank you for calling in. And man, you are a man after my own dreams there and thoughts. So congratulations to you. Sorry we have to end it, but because I'd like to know if you had aspens on there, evergreens, or if it was flat. You said it was in the mountains, but I don't, you know, sometimes it's just brush and not some of the trees. So, oh man, but you're in an area with a lot of spooky stuff. And congratulations that you did it at $16,000. I can't imagine. That's very nice. All right. Well, hey, we had a great night. Thanks, everybody. I know there's all the phone lines are full. Thanks for calling in, everybody. Always fun to be a part of Open Lines. The next time that I'll be on will be October 31st, Halloween night. Before that, the night before that is Ghost to Ghost with George Norrie. You got to get your information in. Go to our website to learn more. And then the next night on Saturday night, it'll be actually Halloween night, and I'll be there doing a little Willis Ween with you. So I'm looking forward to that. Thanks, everybody, for being here. Chuck Gunderson, hey, thanks, man. That was fun. That was fun. We'll have you back for sure. There's no doubt about that. So I want to thank the team that's puts all this together. Julie Talbot, Bill May, Tommy Danheiser, Dan Galanti, Mike Cosio, Adam Thompson, Lex Lonehood, Sean LeDesur, Alec Fernandez, Tim Banal, Gina Salvati in tonight for Donna Walker. Also, Sue Trikas, Rich Barra, Lisa Garr, Ryan Recker. You know these names. Richard Searitt, George Knapp, and of course, George Norrie, the Coast to Coast team and the family. And again, celebrating 12 years on Wednesday, October 14th. My birthday is actually the 12th. So when I was asked to be on Coast, it was like, you're going to be on this next weekend. I mean, it was immediately. And to me, it was a great birthday gift. And here I get to continue to enjoy it. So thank you again for being a part of it. If you enjoyed the show, write in and say, hey, we really loved it, had a great time. We always like to hear that. So again, from the foothills of the Colorado Rockies, until we meet again, my name's Connie Willis. You can find me at ConnieWillis.com. You can also get the Where's Willis newsletter, and you'll know exactly where I'm going to be, when I'm going to be there. And you can also go on live investigations with me. Oh, yeah, they're fun, the creepy hotspots. And let me tell you, it's real stuff. And speaking of real, Connie Willis Live on my YouTube channel, along with Jim Peniston, real experiencers, talking the truth. If you want to learn it, who do you learn it better from but real experiencers? So keep watching the night skies. Continue with me to seek out the strange and uncover the unknown for Coast to Coast AM. I'm Connie Willis. Good night, good morning, all that good stuff. Bye-bye.

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5: ABC News, I'm Dave Packer. Just under 500,000 customers without power in the hurricane zone across Florida, Alabama, Georgia, Mississippi, and Louisiana. Governor Ron DeSantis saying that Hurricane Isaias made landfall on the Florida Panhandle near Destin at about 9:30 Friday night. He issued this warning.
6: If you have a generator, do not run your generator where the exhaust goes inside your home. That generator has to be outside your home, and the exhaust has to go so that that does not accumulate in an enclosed area.
5: Meanwhile, on the West Coast, tropical storm warning issued for Mexico's Baja California as tropical storm Rachel approaches. With record high prices, President Trump says the U.S. is going to buy diesel fuel from Russia. Ukraine's President Zelensky says it's only going to help buy more time for Russia's war with Ukraine. One of the NFL's most iconic player head coaches has died. Beloved Chicago Bears legend Mike Ditka, dead at 86. This is ABC News. The battle between the Trump administration and the International Criminal Court is ratcheting up.
7: Secretary of State Marco Rubio announcing new sanctions on the ICC, accusing it of targeting Americans out of its jurisdiction.
8: We will ban transactions with this rogue court, cutting off their resources and crippling their ability to operate against us.
7: In response, the ICC says it's an attempt to prevent the court from doing what it was created to do. The administration has previously targeted ICC judges and prosecutors, but this is the first time it's leveling sanctions against the whole organization. Mike Dubosky, ABC News.
5: Now, the move comes the same day the former ICC judge Navi Pillay was awarded the 2026 Nobel Peace Prize. Police in New York City say they found shovels and other tools down a Manhattan manhole where five people were spotted climbing out early Friday morning. Last month, two people were arrested in a similar incident. They said they were looking for washed away valuables in the storm drains. Dave Packer, ABC News.
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15: From the WMAY newsroom, I'm Mike Windmacher. The legendary Chicago Bears coach Mike Ditka has died. Ditka, who was known by some as the coach, led the Bears to their only Super Bowl victory in January of 1986. Ditka's family, in a statement on his death, said, quote, "It is with profound sadness that we announce the passing of our beloved husband, father, grandfather, and friend, Mike Ditka." Ditka not only was a legendary Bears coach, he was also a legendary tight end for the team as well. Mike Ditka was 86 years old. Nearly 70 requests were funded in this year's community grants program through the Community Foundation for the Land of Lincoln. The foundation reports a program record $312,000 was awarded to organizations throughout central Illinois from 32 donor-advised funds. The funds were designated for a wide range of purposes, including disaster relief, youth programs, community health, and arts activities. Local nonprofits may apply to the community grants program every August at cfll.org. For more news, visit WMAY.com.
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19: Here's your updated News Channel 20 Storm Team forecast. Lows dip down to about 55 overnight under mainly clear skies. Winds out of the south, 5 to 10 miles per hour. Highs level off around 83. Saturday, mainly cloudy skies expected. Lows are on 57. Saturday night, partly cloudy. I'm meteorologist Laura Lockwood on 97.7 and 970 WMAY, Springfield's News and Talk. Currently, it's 56 degrees.
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0: Broadcasting live from the confines of an abandoned radio station in the secluded apartment building of high strangeness. From the foothills of the beautiful Colorado Rockies, it's time for full disclosure of the topics they told us were off limits. Well, hello there. I'm Connie Willis. This is Coast to Coast AM. Tonight, one Beatles birthday, my birthday, your birthday, Columbus Day weekend, an anniversary, helping a fellow coaster, and open lines. So go ahead, time now. Join me for another interesting evening of conversation, much needed education, and the chance that we might get a little closer to the truth of what lurks amongst us and what is beyond. I'm Connie Willis, and this is Coast to Coast AM.
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2: 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So I started taking the Conivora, and at this point, I don't want to ever be without it. I don't want to go back there again.
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0: Hey there, it's Coast to Coast AM. Connie Willis here with you. How are you? Hope you enjoy an evening with us tonight. Should be a lot of fun. Before we begin, I have a couple of very special dates I want to share with you. October 14th, that marks my 12-year anniversary as a weekend host here on the iconic Coast to Coast AM syndicated overnight radio show. The most iconic. So I'm excited about that and so happy to be here 12 years, almost. It'll be on the 14th, but still, I'm very excited and thankful to be here. I will not be on the air that particular night, but I'll certainly be celebrating 12 years with all of you and all the nice emails and messages from all of you. What a ride it has been. What a privilege. And I will be back with you on Halloween night. So not just all night tonight, but Halloween night, October 31st. You know, we got to do Willis Wing together, right? So please mark that down. And you can always keep up with me, my shows and everything else I'm exploring at ConnieWillis.com. Now, tonight, October 9th, John Lennon was born on this day in 1940. Which means this would have been his 86th birthday. So we know the songs, we know the photographs, we know the rebel, the dreamer, and the legend. But who was John Lennon when the concert ended, the cameras disappeared, and thousands of screaming fans finally went silent? Well, my guest tonight has spent years trying to recover all of these moments, and he's done a fantastic job. Chuck Gunderson, an independent historian and the author of the critically acclaimed 2-volume work, Some Fun Tonight, the backstage story of how the Beatles rocked America. And that's It's another one of those big ones out there. 618-page collection. It weighs 13 freaking pounds. You can work out with it. And it documents all 67 Beatles concerts across their historic North American tours of 64, 65, 66. Oh, my goodness. I wasn't a sparkle in my daddy's eyes yet. And then I was born and then I was one. So there you go. A long time ago, right? 64, 65, 66. Now, Chuck holds both bachelor's and master's degrees in history, and his research has contributed to many, many Beatles projects, including Ron Howard's documentary, 8 Days a Week. So we want to welcome Chuck back to Coast AM. And let me begin with the man, not the mythology, but after studying Chuck, John Lennon across these hotel rooms, airports, press conferences, and concert stages. Who do you believe he really was when the performance was over?
9: Connie, first of all, it's great to be with you. You're just such a great host in the Coast family, and we just all appreciate your work so much. Right. So thank you for that.
0: Thank you.
9: Yeah, today's a special day. It's his, would have been his 86th birthday. And strangely enough, his son, Sean, is also celebrating his birthday today.
0: How cool is that?
9: Had with Yoko Ono. He's 51 today. So we have two special birthdays today. So happy birthday, Sean, if you're listening. And a very special happy birthday to John, looking above us all. Quite the man. We'll get into his life, his legacy, what he was, and just the important force in human history that he was as well.
0: Yeah, I think he was 35 when his son was born on the same day.
9: Yes, that's just the myth. John was 35, and Sean is celebrating his 51st today, I believe.
0: And what's Sean up to? Do you ever keep up with him by chance?
9: Sean is very active. I don't keep up with him, but I know he's very active in the music scene in New York. He actually just had a baby himself, his very first. So John would be a grandfather now.
0: Oh, my.
9: And he would have been a great granddad. I'm sure he would with that quick.
0: What would he be doing? What would he be doing right now if he were alive? What do you think? You think he'd still be writing?
9: A lot. John was not one to sit on the sidelines and watch the wheels go by. As he mentioned in one of his songs.
0: I've heard that somewhere. Yeah, exactly.
9: I think he'd be very active. I think he would still be involved with music. I think he would be involved with the other surviving Beatles, both Paul and Ringo. And I think he'd be living a really great life, looking back at a legacy, but kind of looking forward as well, and still trying to solve some of life's biggest mysteries, as well as what's currently going on in the political landscape. He'd probably be right there with all of us fighting for something.
0: He was always an advocate of something, right? I guess really basically peace just in general.
9: If you really boil down the music of the Beatles, both during their time as a group and as individual performers and musicians, their music was simply about love and peace. So much of it was about that. Sure, there were other songs that tackled other issues, but the overarching message in their music is love and peace. And Ringo Starr today, whenever you have an interview with them, anything from Ringo, he is always going to say it's about love and peace.
0: I went to one concert with Paul McCartney when Linda was still alive, and she was up there on the stage, and the entire time, I'm serious, the entire time, she had a peace sign up with her hands, her fingers, and she just pushed it forward and back, the entire show, all about that peace and love, showing that.
9: On another night, the Paul and Linda story is a really good story as well, just their marriage, their times that they had together. Someone that was a very novice musician, I believe Paul just went over to the piano one day and showed her the middle C on the piano and said, you got to join the band, when he formed Wings. and she was the first member of Wings. So an equally great story, an equally great force of nature, Paul McCartney.
0: Absolutely. Oh, absolutely. But now Paul and John, were they really good close friends, or were they just more of coworkers? Or because it seemed like, at least as a fan growing up, it seemed like they were two different people that worked together well.
9: They were very interesting souls. They came together as teenagers, and really both of them had extreme tragedies in their life, you know, both losing their mothers in their teenhood. And that really bonded them. So John and Paul were like, you know, peanut butter and jelly, coffee and donuts. I mean, they just went together so well, and they played off of each other. They were musical geniuses. They were doing so much during the life of the Beatles. We have to remember that the Beatles were only together for just over 10 years. And, you know, they're creating two albums a year, sometimes three. They're writing 20, 30, 40 songs in a year. They're touring. They're doing movies. They're doing interviews. And they're writing these songs that we still sing, and we know the words, you know, 60 years later. And they sound very fresh, even if they were released today.
0: What do you think that's about? Do you think just once in a while a band, I mean, because we see single artists along the way that happen too, but do you just think just once in a while there's just somebody that comes along that just stands above everybody? And they're one of those people, like you said, you can still play their music today, and it's not where you go, oh, no, I don't want to hear that one again. You know, you want to hear it, and you sing it, and you know the words, and everybody joins in.
9: They're still in the news today. As a matter of fact, they just released a whole new big box set on one of their most famous albums, Rubber Soul, and it's climbing up the charts. This is for a band that broke up over 60 years ago, or close to 60 years ago. They broke up in 1970. And, you know, the music's climbing up the charts. I mean, how? No one else can do this. And they're still paving the way. Their backstory is just so fascinating, how everything had to come together. Everybody had to be in the right place at the right time to bring these four individuals together and to create this thing that they created. It's fascinating when you really dig into the backstory.
0: Well, you have dug into everything, the documents, the photographs, the eyewitness accounts. You've studied it all. Now, what there has to be, or I think there was, from what all I've looked through, what was that single moment that changed your personal opinion of John Lennon? What was it before, and what changed it to where it is now, and what is it now?
9: I think my single most important takeaway from John is that he was not a perfect man. I mean, he was a very complex individual. And some things that a lot of your listeners could probably identify with what they've gone through in their lives. John had a very, very troubled growing up, very non-traditional growing up time in Liverpool. You know, he was born to Julia and Freddie, his father, who were not on good terms. They really split up. They weren't together. And John was kind of tossed to and fro from his mother Julia's home to his Aunt Mimi's home nearby. And, you know, John's mother died when he was 17. She got run over by a car, killed about 100 feet from Mimi's house. So he lived with that every day, living at Mimi's house, knowing his mother died just down the road, being hit by a car and killed. His mother then lived with a person named Bobby Dykens for many years, and they never got married. She never got divorced from Freddie, the father. So Julia, the mother, was living this very untraditional life, not being a divorced woman, living with this man, producing two other children out of wedlock, and John kind of going back and forth between Julia's home, who was very, you know, flamboyant and musical and fun to his aunt that he mostly lived with, Aunt Mimi, Julia's sister, who, you know, was very, you know, she was very serious. She had rules. She had expectations of John. When John got his first guitar, you know, she would say, well, it's a great thing, but you're never going to make a living out of it.
0: John, didn't they say something like that? Didn't they say something like that to Elvis, though? Didn't they say, keep driving a truck?
9: I think every famous artist, something was said to them, like, you're never going to make it, you know, and they kind of, and that's what I think makes them great.
0: Yeah, it pushes them
9: this thing that they have that is, I don't know where it comes from, but it's given to them by the universe, and they just go with it.
0: Yeah, well, you know, it's interesting the way what you just told, because it seemed like John always like used humor along the way, but that can also be armor. And also, you know, what do you believe he might have been protecting when he did become sarcastic or outrageous along the way?
9: He very much used it as armor. He, you know, growing up and having those experiences, I mean, some of your close listeners can identify with some of the things that he lived with. I can identify with some of the things from my childhood that I lived with. So we can all kind of take a little bit of us and see John and like kind of grasp him and say, you're one of me, you know, type of thing. You kind of experienced what I experienced. I don't know if it would have been the same had John grown up in this traditional family. Now, Paul had a more traditional family, but he had a very very sad tragedy happening when his mother died of breast cancer when he was only 14. So it brought these two individuals together who both loved music. You know, they weren't getting together to talk about the latest football score or what was going on with Everton or Liverpool in soccer and football over there. They were talking about music. They were talking about all the great music that was coming out in America, you know, with Elvis and with Little Richard and Chuck Berry. And they were thriving on this stuff. And that's what forged them and bonded them together.
0: Mm-hmm. Well, you know, as you discuss even more and go deeper, here's just a personal question myself here. Help. It kind of did reveal, I think that was the 65 tour. It actually did reveal like an authentic cry of distress. Would you say that too?
9: Absolutely. Great song, but a song of distress. And you nailed it exactly on the head, Connie. I guess for us to imagine what the Beatles went through, probably, you know, the most photographed band of all time, interviews all the time, press all the time, fans all the time. Whenever they toured, they could never see anything about that city. You know, they go to Las Vegas in 1964 because they really want to see Las Vegas. They want to see these magical casinos that are built in the middle of the desert. Can they go see them? No, they are sequestered to their room. All they see of Las Vegas in 1964 is basically the airport, the convention center where they perform their two concerts, the Sahara Hotel where they were sequestered. And so management felt so bad for them that they couldn't get out. The hotel was besieged with fans, that they brought slot machines up to their room. That would never happen today with the powerful Nevada Gaming Commission. They would never allow a slot machine to come into Beyonce's room or Bruno Mars's room. But back then they did it for the Beatles because they were stuck.
0: I can't imagine Vegas not doing something, going out of their way not to try to make money somewhere and not bringing in a machine like that so that they can get some more of their money. It's hard for me to believe that they wouldn't do that now, but I'm glad they did it back then for them. And you know, that's part of the fame. That's what happens. You know, you lose your life. When people say they want fortune and fame, it's like, maybe just go with the fortune, throw the fame away, you know?
9: John said that, you know, when he was a teenager, you know, he saw Elvis performing in the movie house, you know, probably in Liverpool. And he looked at that and the girl screaming and he goes, well, that's a good job. to have, you know. But as he gained that fame and fortune, as you mentioned, and the cry for help, mm-hmm. and he kind of wrote that song in what he called his fat Elvis period. He felt he had put on some weight, he'd gotten soft, you know. But he was probably crying for that freedom that you and I pretty much enjoy every minute of the day. We can go out and kind of do whatever. Whereas the Beatles were, it was really tough for them to do anything. Sure, they had their pockets of social friends and places where they couldn't be bothered, but it was mostly in London where they were living. Three of the Beatles actually bought estates out in the countryside. Paul was the only one that kind of stuck in London, but they'd go to the clubs and they kind of wouldn't bother them there. But anywhere else, it was impossible for them to navigate anything.
0: Well, did they do anything where they masked themselves?
9: Oh, so yeah. They went out and they've gone to places in disguises. There's pictures of Paul, some famous disguises that he used. And they did try to see a little bit, but they are always being smuggled out somewhere. If they did a concert in America, they would be smuggled out of the venue in the back of an ambulance or in the back of a laundry truck. It was just impossible for them to just walk the streets and be normal. It really wasn't until John got to New York City in the 70s that he could really just kind of walk around. And John loved New York.
0: Yeah.
9: Him and Yoko loved New York. He was there with May Pang as well. And he could just walk around. People could come up to him and say hi to him, thank him for his music, maybe get his autograph. And it was really kind of that freedom that cost him his life, probably, in a sense that he was so accessible in the 70s while living at the Dakota in New York City.
0: You know, that's one of the things about the city that I liked as well, is you could walk through there and you could run into all sorts of people, just, you know, celebrities of some sort, say hello to them. And, you know, they say hello back and you just keep on going. You know, it's kind of like, hey, I know who you are. We are talking with Chuck Gunderson, and we are talking about John Lennon, who would have been 86 today. So we've got more to find out as we zoom in on John's life and play some of his music as well. And I hope you guys stick around. We have open lines later. Connie Willis here on Coast to Coast AM.

0: the WMAY newsroom. I'm Mike Windmacher. FBI Springfield agents arrested a man on Thursday for allegedly making threats to federal employees. The FBI Springfield office reported 46-year-old Mark Casey was arrested and charged on Thursday morning in Springfield. The office did not provide further details or Casey's hometown. A portion of Bruns Lane will be closed starting on Monday as water department crews begin a water main abandonment project. Bruns Lane between Stelty Lane and Wenzel Lane will be the portion affected. The work is expected to last several days. Motorists should plan to take alternative routes to avoid delays and should slow down and drive with caution around the work zone. President Donald Trump's administration denied Illinois' request on Thursday for federal disaster relief in eight counties after days of severe weather hit the state in August. Governor J.B. Pritzker submitted a request to the Federal Emergency Management Agency last month, seeking resources to help the eight counties recover from flooding, tornadoes, and severe wind damage. FEMA Administrator Cameron Hamilton said in a response letter that assistance was, quote, not warranted, according to the governor's office. Pritzker said in a statement that, quote, Trump should never play politics with homes, businesses, and infrastructure. The governor's request covered Champaign, Cook, Ford, Fulton, McLean, Tazewell, Vermilion, and Will counties. For more news, visit WMAY.com.
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3: Here is your updated News Channel 20 Storm Team forecast. Lows dip down to about 55 overnight under mainly clear skies. Winds out of the south, 5 to 10 miles per hour. Daytime highs approaching 83. Saturday, cloudy skies with a few

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0: From coast to coast and worldwide on the internet, this is Coast to Coast AM. 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
1: There you go with some Lennon here on Coast to Coast AM. Give peace a chance. That was 1969. I think it reached number 2 in the UK, number 14 in America. We'll have to ask our guest tonight if I'm right about all this stuff, because I'm doing it from some memory here. And I think it was recorded inside room 1742 of Montreal's Queen Elizabeth Hotel. That was during John and Yoko's Bed In for Peace. It was also John's first single recorded without another Beatle, and released while the Beatles still existed. So we'll ask him about that. But really quickly here, my Win Any Lottery course, those of you that have been asking for it, thank you. You're going to love it. And those of you that went ahead and bought it, yes, you're winning money. Not the jackpot yet, but I hope that you get there and you see that you can do it, right? I knew it. I told you it. Now, earlier tonight, Mega Millions held a drawing for an estimated $364 million. I haven't seen what's happened, but that's $364 million. And then tomorrow night's Powerball, or tonight, wherever you are right now, the Powerball's estimated at an enormous $516 million. So that wouldn't be too shabby, right? You don't have to wait till it's $1 billion before you play the lottery. So let me ask you something. Do you trust your intuition? Are you good with a pendulum? If you say yes, then this may be exactly what you've been looking for. Project Stargate Psychics by Lynn Buchanan. He's the one who taught me this number picking technique back in 2012. I wrote a book on it because he said, Connie, go ahead, do what you want with it. Cause I was like, can I do something with this method? He's like, yeah, go ahead. So I put a book together, but now I have a course. I've been teaching it ever since though. And people love, you do it. As soon as you do it, you're going to go, I see how this works and I'm going to make this happen. So, I'll show you how to put those intuitive abilities to work instead of simply guessing at numbers. So go to ConnieWillis.com, get the course, start using the technique now. Who knows? Maybe your intuition is trying to lead you somewhere very profitable. If it is, you let me know, okay? I want to know if you win. ConnieWillis.com is where to go.
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4: Hey there, Connie Willis of Coast to Coast AM with you tonight. Open lines coming up later. Currently, historian, author, and Beatles researcher. One of our faves here at Coast to Coast AM, of course, Chuck Gunderson, back with us, a recognized authority on the band's historic North American tours, holds both bachelor's and master's degree in history. Oh, my goodness. I am so far from loving history, but I understand it when it's told in a story situation as opposed to just the dates and the times. That's how I was taught history, and it was horrible. It was just all memorization. It wasn't really getting into the story. But I can tell that you have done it like that. Author of the critically acclaimed Some Fun Tonight. That's the backstage story of how the Beatles rocked America. You can go to somefuntonight.com and you can see all of it there. You can learn all about Chuck. You can see all of the work he's done, and you can even book him for your next event to speak. And make sure he says, thanks, Connie. Hi, Connie. I'm here because you said something. How you doing, Chuck? Hey, let me go back.
5: Excellent.
4: Let me go back to that song, okay? Because I don't know if you may hear me talk about a song and you say, no, that was not right, or, hey, there's a story to it. But let's go back to Give a Piece a Chance with Lennon. And I got two questions for you. Okay. So he released this before the Beatles officially broke apart. So was he already testing whether his individual voice could be more powerful than the Beatles? And then also, was Give Peace a Chance primarily a song, a political statement, or one of the most successful publicity stunts in music history?
5: That's a great question. And first of all, I'm never going to correct you, Connie. You're an amazing host. But first of all, who has like the guts to record a song in a hotel room laying in a bed? I mean, just that alone True. And while you still have this other band going, but to answer your question, I think they all were kind of testing this kind of divorce from the Beatles, of getting away from, they've basically been in each other's pockets for 10 years. I mean, sharing hotel rooms, the studio together, at each other's homes. I mean, they were so close. They were always together. And, you know, Paul even was testing it in, you know, as early as probably 65 when he was in 66, when he was kind of doing his Yesterday thing. He had the thoughts of only crediting the song as a McCartney song, not a Lennon McCartney song. That was thrown around a little bit. So I think, John was the song Give Peace a Chance. It's everything. It's everything in one song, laying in a bed in Montreal. I mean, it's about peace. It's about love. It's about being together. It's about going out and doing something. It's just so universal. if everyone can kind of grasp that concept of peace and love and what this world would be like to live in, it's really an amazing kind of simple thought, isn't it?
4: It is simple. Do you think it was the time? Do you think the time was just right as well? And do you think that anything they wrote was going to be gold anyway?
5: I don't think anything they wrote was gold. I mean, there's some songs that, the Beatles songs that I kind of don't want to listen to much more anymore. it's okay, right? It's okay to
4: which
5: say
4: songs?
5: That.
4: Which songs are those, Chuck?
5: You're really testing me now.
4: Yeah, what do you maybe, never really want to hear?
5: I know, like, maybe Yellow Submarine. What Goes On. But then I'm going to have one of your listeners call and go, what the hell are you talking about? That's a great song. I listen to it every day. So, look, this changes all the time with the Beatles' music. Is it my most favorite band, my most favorite musicians? Absolutely. They were really kind of this cultural force because they changed so much coming from the 50s and the 60s with everything that was changed. They were perfect for the moment. And they were really the instigators of everything kind of happening in the 60s, right? You got the sexual revolution happening. You've got peace happening. You've got all these political turmoils happening, everything. And then this band appears on the Ed Sullivan Show on February 9th, 1964. Right. Think about every musician that was kind of living at that time watching that weren't musicians yet. But when they saw that, they said, oh, wow, okay, these are people that can write their own songs and perform them as individuals and as a group. That sounds really interesting.
4: It is
5: amazing.
4: And so
5: I think that appearance on Ed Sullivan just really changed everything.
4: Absolutely. No doubt. No doubt about that. Now, I just keep getting these images in my head. I don't know if you know about this or not. I know you know about it. I wonder if I'm going to throw something at you. I'm going to hope to stump you at one point. No, I don't need to do that. I think you're going to know. But do you remember? Okay, so my era, I loved Kiss, all right? When Kiss was happening, it was really cool. You know, Kiss was one of my group. I was a Billy Joel fan, Jimmy Buffett, Bob Seger. I can go in some other ones. But I like Kiss because I like they were each individual. You know, they each did their own thing kind of thing. They worked together as a band. But at one point, I remember an album cover where it was the Beatles and they had Kiss makeup on. Do you remember that?
5: That you have stumped me with. I do not know that album. I'm sure your listeners will say, Chuck, why are you even on the show? I totally remember that.
4: But I don't know if it was an album, but it was an album cover. I remember seeing it. And, you know, maybe they were just trying to, you know, Gene Simmons, the genius money man that he is, was probably just saying, you know, comparing or something like that to the great band.
5: Yeah, and you look at Kiss, like, where did they get their ideas from?
4: That's right.
5: Probably the Beatles.
4: Yes.
5: You know, I think all this force of the 70s music that you mentioned, it all came from February 9th, 1964, Ed Sullivan. 73 million people tuning in that night. One in four television sets were turned on that night listening to the Beatles. They're seeing these four aliens with long hair that like came from outer space. And they had this amazing song, and the world just went crazy for a moment. It just went from there, and it never stopped. And even today, you have artists, modern day artists that harken back to, you know, look, I wasn't even alive when the Beatles were even broken up. They were broken up by then. And I take my cues, I take my ideas from what I learned from the Beatles.
4: Mm-hmm. No doubt. A lot of them, they all say that, don't they? They all say it. And then, well, even, my era, going to Michael Jackson, Michael and Paul hung out. Did John ever do anything with Michael? And like, I think Paul and them got in some fight. Somebody owned, somebody bought somebody's music catalog or something like that. I don't know.
5: Paul, I bet you Paul do. Gave, Michael asked Paul, like, what are some great investments to do? And Paul said, music publishing, buy music publishing rights. And Paul had owned Buddy Holly's catalog. And so Michael kind of went away and said, oh, that's a great idea. Then he eventually ended up with the Beatles catalog. I'm not quite certain if John and Michael ever kind of coexisted together. I mean, being celebrity musicians and at the top of your game, I'm sure somewhere, someplace, they might have come together, might have met, might have sung together. I don't know. Because, you know, it's sometimes in those musician circles, they're so tightly protected that a lot of the outsiders don't know the stories behind that.
4: That's right. Well, I think that Billy Joel told a story, and I believe it was John Lennon. It could have been somebody else, but I think it was John Lennon. He said, I think he lived possibly down by him or visited down near him at one point. And I guess there was some sort of boat situation. Maybe there's a canal outside of his home or something. And somebody went by in his boat. And it was, I think, I'm pretty sure it was John Lennon. And Billy would watch for him all the time, and he'd see him. He never went out to say hello. And he said, we both knew that each other was there, but we never wanted to, we respectfully didn't want to bug each other. So they never got a chance to say hello. Do you know of that to be a fact? Or maybe somebody else, but I think it was John Lennon.
5: Well, Billy was a big fan of the Beatles. I mean, him and Paul are very tight. And I'm sure that Billy Joel, being the superstar that he was in the 70s, had access to certain members of the Beatles. He probably met all four members at some point in his life because of who he was. And I would love to hear maybe some of Billy's reactions if he did meet with John Lennon or have some sort of connection to him.
4: Well, when I look back at the Beatles, I kind of see Lennon as the emotional leader, at least while here, and what you have, all your work, that, man, you got a big book, man. I'm telling you, you got a big book with a lot of great stuff in it. But did at one point the leadership kind of quietly start shifting toward Paul?
5: John was definitely the leader in the early days. I mean, even before the Beatles started, he started the band called the Quarrymen, and he invited Paul to join the band. And Paul then knew George Harrison, who then joined the band, and then Ringo joined a couple years later because he was the best drummer in Liverpool, and they wanted the best drummer in Liverpool, so they had fired their original drummer, Pete Best. And John was definitely the leader in those early days. And as time progressed, Paul did kind of emerge as someone who really wanted to keep working all the time. Ringo tells a story where, you know, if his phone rang, he knew it was Paul, like saying, where are you? Like, come down to the studio. I want to record something. Paul was just a workhorse, and he somewhat emerged as the de facto leader in the, you know, about 67 when Sgt. Pepper was going, the White Album was going, Abbey Road was going, and was really asking his other bandmates to come down and continue working and to keep producing this music. Of course, there were some substances that the other Beatles were using and started to use, and which really kind of curtailed their probably exactness and enthusiasm in getting into the studio on time. But definitely Paul emerged as a leader toward the end of the Beatles' career.
4: So using these substances, did the music reflect that?
5: I think it absolutely did. And they, you know, they had been using substances quite prolifically. Even in the early days, they were smoking these jazz cigarettes, they called them, and they were taking uppers and downers, you know, to, they would play in these clubs in Germany, you know, before they were famous, where they would start at 4 p.m. or something and not end till 3 a.m. And I believe one stint in Germany, they did 98 straight nights of that.
4: Wow.
5: So they were doing a lot of that. And then, of course, the famous story when they're in America for the first time, for the first major tour of America, where they did 32 shows in 33 days in North America, this gigantic continent we live on. And they met Bob Dylan in New York, and Bob Dylan snuck in some marijuana to the Delmonico Hotel where they were staying, and they closed the doors, and everybody got a little silly smoking marijuana. And then as that progressed, they got into other things such as psychedelics, and it really starts reflecting in the music at that point. It becomes, you know, introspective, imaginative, fanciful, very illusional, just all kind of Strawberry Fields Forever and Penny Lane and all these great tracks that not only have their voices and their basic instrumentation behind it, but also all these added extra instruments and classical arrangements and backwards music and tape loops and different tracks that they could use, because at the same time, music and sound technology was also kind of advancing in form, where they had the ability to do this. And that was primarily one of the reasons why the Beatles quit touring in 1966. They could not recreate some of the sounds on stage that they were producing in the studio at Abbey Road.
4: Oh, they didn't want to do a, what was that duo that used to, was it Vanilla Ice? What was the
5: that
4: team
5: was
4: that?
5: Milli Vanilli.
4: That's it. Well, they got busted.
5: We'll do a show one night on Milli Vanilli, maybe.
4: Okay. I would like that. So, wow. As you're speaking again, I'm thinking, who were the mentors of the Beatles? Who did they look up to?
5: The Beatles loved Elvis. They loved anybody from Motown, the African-American artists that were just so influential in their lives. They loved the Beach Boys. They loved Dylan. They loved anything they could get their hands on, even very obscure one-hit wonder stuff. They would somehow get the record. They would learn it. They would do it in their own style. And so, you know, poets they had as mentors, they had artists who were mentors. They were just running around that circle when everything was culturally exploding in England at the time. And they just fed off of it. They fed off of all this music. And then, of course, the people that they mentored came into their lives and they were enjoying their music, like Jimi Hendrix. They went to one of his shows at the Seville Theater in London in 1967. You know, they saw Jimi Hendrix, and Jimi Hendrix performed Sgt. Pepper's Lonely Hearts Club Band after only knowing it for a few days.
4: Well, could you imagine if you did a one-hit wonder and then the Beatles like took it on? How cool would that be? Oh my goodness. Wow. Oh, good stuff. So we are talking about John Lennon. He would have been 86 today. So that's what we got. Chuck Gunderson with us. And you can go check out Chuck's stuff. I mean, you got to do it. It's like huge book, and check it out and buy it for yourself and learn as much as you can. Go to somefuntonight.com, somefuntonight.com. And check it out for yourself. I think you're going to enjoy it. I know you're enjoying tonight. So am I. Stay with us. Connie Willis on Coast to Coast AM.

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7: ABC News, I'm Dave Packer. After making landfall as a Category 2, Hurricane Isaias is moving over the western Florida panhandle with damaging winds and flash flooding threat that's spreading inland. Governor Ron DeSantis says wind shear weakened the hurricane from Category 3 storm before landfall, although strong winds and heavy rainfall remain significant threats.
8: Buckle down at this point. Don't be getting out on the roads. The winds are strong. There's going to be a lot of water that's going to be flowing. You are absolutely going to see flash flooding that's going to occur all throughout the region. And so just hunker down. Let the storm pass.
7: Meanwhile, on the West Coast, tropical storm warning issued for the east part of Mexico's Baja California as tropical storm Rachel approaches on track to make landfall near Tijuana. Iran-backed Houthis are claiming responsibility for a deadly missile strike on Saudi Arabia's main airport in Riyadh. 3 Saudi citizens were killed. This is ABC News. No arrests just a day after actor Keegan Allen posted footage online saying he was attacked and robbed in West Hollywood. ABC's Alex Stone in California.
9: Two suspects dressed all in black confronting Allen outside a grocery store Thursday night. Police say one was pointing a silver handgun and the other brandishing a knife, and that they demanded the actor's watch.
10: I was just robbed of my watch. Outside of Laurel Supply.
9: A bloodied Allen taking to social media in the moments after the attack.
10: I had masks on. Took my watch, though.
9: The actor, best known for starring in that Freeform show, Pretty Little Liars.
7: The Star Wars lightsaber prop that Darth Vader used in the scene in The Empire Strikes Back, where, spoiler alert, he reveals he is Luke Skywalker's father, is now for auction. It's expected to fetch as much as $1 million. Dave Packer, ABC News.
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16: The federal government has denied disaster relief funding for Illinois for the third time since last year. The state had asked for assistance last month for eight counties recovering from damage caused by flooding, tornadoes, and extreme wind over the summer. Illinois Governor J.B. Pritzker issued a statement that FEMA Administrator Cameron Hamilton dismissed the request outright. The governor is accusing the Trump administration of retaliation against Illinois and other majority Democratic states. The Federal Small Business Administration has, however, approved some low-interest loans to businesses impacted by flooding. In other news, the Community Foundation for the Land of Lincoln reports that this year it has delivered $312,000 in community grants across central Illinois. The funding supported nearly 70 different requests across a variety of purposes, including youth programs, community health initiatives, disaster relief, and arts programs. For more of Springfield's news and talk, visit WMAY.com. 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
20: 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Lows dip down to about 55 overnight under mainly clear skies. Winds out of the south, 5 to 10 miles per hour. Daytime highs approaching 83. Saturday, cloudy skies with a few peaks of sun. Lows level off around 57. Saturday night, partly cloudy skies. I'm meteorologist Laura Lockwood on 97.7 and 970 WMAY, Springfield's News and Talk. 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

0: broadcasting live from the confines of an abandoned radio station in the secluded apartment building of high strangeness. From the foothills of the beautiful Colorado Rockies, it's time for full disclosure of the topics they told us were off limits. Well, hello there. I'm Connie Willis. This is Coast to Coast AM. Tonight, one Beatles birthday, my birthday, your birthday, Columbus Day weekend, an anniversary, helping a fellow coaster, and open lines. So go ahead, time now. Join me for another interesting evening of conversation, much needed education, and the chance that we might get a little closer to the truth of what lurks amongst us and what is beyond. I'm Connie Willis, and this is Coast to Coast AM.
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0: Hey there, it's Coast to Coast AM. Connie Willis here with you. How are you? Hope you enjoy an evening with us tonight. Should be a lot of fun. Before we begin, I have a couple of very special dates I want to share with you. October 14th, that marks my 12-year anniversary as a weekend host here on the iconic Coast to Coast AM syndicated overnight radio show. The most iconic. So I'm excited about that and so happy to be here 12 years. Almost. It'll be on the 14th, but still, I'm very excited and thankful to be here. I will not be on the air that particular night, but I'll certainly be celebrating 12 years with all of you and all the nice emails and messages from all of you. What a ride it has been. What a privilege. And I will be back with you on Halloween night. So not just all night tonight, but Halloween night, October 31st. You know, we got to do Willis Wing together, right? So please mark that down. And you can always keep up with me, my shows and everything else I'm exploring at ConnieWillis.com. Now, tonight, October 9th, John Lennon was born on this date in 1940. Which means this would have been his 86th birthday. So we know the songs, we know the photographs, we know the rebel, the dreamer, and the legend. But who was John Lennon when the concert ended, the cameras disappeared, and thousands of screaming fans finally went silent? Well, my guest tonight has spent years trying to recover all of these moments, and he's done a fantastic job. Chuck Gunderson, an independent historian and the author of the critically acclaimed two-volume work, Some Fun Tonight, the backstage story of how the Beatles rocked America. And that's It's another one of those big ones out there. 618-page collection. It weighs 13 freaking pounds. You can work out with it. And it documents all 67 Beatles concerts across their historic North American tours of 64, 65, 66. Oh, my goodness. I wasn't a sparkle in my daddy's eyes yet. And then I was born and then I was one. So there you go. A long time ago, right? 64, 65, 66. Now, Chuck holds both bachelor's and master's degrees in history, and his research has contributed to many, many Beatles projects, including Ron Howard's documentary, 8 Days a Week. So we want to welcome Chuck back to Coast AM. And let me begin with the man, not the mythology, but after studying Chuck, John Lennon across these hotel rooms, airports, press conferences, and concert stages. Who do you believe he really was when the performance was over?
6: Connie, first of all, it's great to be with you. You're just such a great host in the Coast family, and we just all appreciate your work so much. Well, thank you for that.
0: Thank you.
6: Yeah, today's a special day. It's his, would have been his 86th birthday. And strangely enough, his son, Sean, is also celebrating his birthday today.
0: How cool is that?
6: Had with Yoko Ono. He's 51 today. So we have two special birthdays today. So happy birthday, Sean, if you're listening. And a very special happy birthday to John, looking above us all. Quite the man. We'll get into his life, his legacy, what he was, and just the important force in human history that he was as well.
0: Yeah, I think he was 35 when his son was born, on the same
6: yes,
0: day.
6: Yes, he was. Yeah, John was 35, and Sean is celebrating his 51st today, I believe.
0: And what's Sean up to? Do you ever keep up with him by chance?
6: Sean is very active. I don't keep up with him, but I know he's very active in the music scene in New York. He actually just had a baby himself, his very first. So John would be a grandfather now.
0: Oh, my.
6: And he would have been a great granddad. I'm sure he would with that quick.
0: What would he be doing? What would he be doing right now if he were alive? What do you think? You think he'd still be writing
6: a lot? John was not one to sit on the sidelines and watch the wheels go by. As he mentioned in one of his songs.
0: Yeah, I think I've heard that somewhere. Yeah,
6: exactly. I think he'd be very active. I think he would still be involved with music. I think he would be involved with the other surviving Beatles, both Paul and Ringo. And I think he'd be living a really great life, looking back at a legacy, but kind of looking forward as well, and still trying to solve some of life's biggest mysteries, as well as what's currently going on in the political landscape. He'd probably be right there with all of us fighting for something.
0: He was always an advocate of something, right? I guess really basically peace just in general.
6: If you really boil down the music of the Beatles, both during their time as a group and as individual performers and musicians, their music was simply about love and peace. So much of it was about that. Sure, there were other songs that tackled other issues, but the overarching message in their music is love and peace. And Ringo Starr today, whenever you have an interview with them, anything from Ringo, he is always going to say it's about love and peace.
0: I went to one concert with Paul McCartney when Linda was still alive, and she was up there on the stage, and the entire time, I'm serious, the entire time she had a peace sign up with her hands, you know, her fingers, and she just pushed it forward and back, the entire show, all about that peace and love, showing that.
6: On another night, the Paul and Linda story is a really good story as well, just their marriage, their times that they had together. Someone that was a very novice musician, I believe Paul just went over to the piano one day and showed her the middle C on the piano and said, you know, you got to join the band, you know, when he formed Wings. and she was the first member of Wings. So an equally great story, an equally great force of nature, Paul McCartney.
0: Absolutely. Oh, absolutely. But now Paul and John, were they really good close friends, or were they just more of coworkers? Or because it seemed like, at least as a fan growing up, it seemed like they were two different people that worked together well.
6: They're very interesting souls. They came together as teenagers, and really both of them had extreme tragedies in their life, you know, both losing their mothers in their teenhood. And that really bonded them. So John and Paul were like, you know, peanut butter and jelly, coffee and donuts. I mean, they just went together so well, and they played off of each other. They were musical geniuses. They were doing so much during the life of the Beatles. We have to remember that the Beatles were only together for just over 10 years. And, you know, they're creating two albums a year, sometimes three. They're writing 20, 30, 40 songs in a year. They're touring. They're doing movies. They're doing interviews. And they're writing these songs that we still sing, and we know the words, you know, 60 years later, and they sound very fresh, even if they were released today.
0: What do you think that's about? Do you think just once in a while a band, I mean, because we see single artists along the way that happen too, but do you just think just once in a while there's just somebody that comes along that just stands above everybody? And they're one of those people, like you said, you can still play their music today. And it's not where you go, oh, no, I don't want to hear that one again. You know, you want to hear it and you sing it and you know the words and everybody joins in.
6: They're still in the news today. As a matter of fact, they just released a whole new big box set on one of their most famous albums, Rubber Soul, and it's climbing up the charts. This is for a band that broke up over 60 years ago, or close
0: Amazing.
6: To 60 years ago. They broke up in 1970. And, you know, the music's climbing up the charts. I mean, how? No one else can do this. And they're still paving the way. Their backstory is just so fascinating, how everything had to come together. Everybody had to be in the right place at the right time to bring these four individuals together and to create this thing that they created. It's fascinating when you really dig into the backstory.
0: Well, you have dug into everything, the documents, the photographs, the eyewitness accounts. You've studied it all. Now, what there has to be, or I think there was, from what all I've looked through, what was that single moment that changed your personal opinion of John Lennon? What was it before, and what changed it to where it is now, and what is it now?
6: I think my single most important takeaway from John is that he was not a perfect man. I mean, he was a very complex individual. And some things that a lot of your listeners could probably identify with what they've gone through in their lives. John had a very, very troubled growing up, very non-traditional growing up time in Liverpool. You know, he was born to Julia and Freddie, his father, who were not on good terms. They really split up. They weren't together. And John was kind of tossed to and fro from his mother Julia's home to his Aunt Mimi's home nearby. And, you know, John's mother died when he was 17. She got run over by a car, killed about 100 feet from Mimi's house. So he lived with that every day, living at Mimi's house, knowing his mother died just down the road, being hit by a car and killed. His mother then lived with a person named Bobby Dykens for many years, and they never got married. She never got divorced from Freddie, the father. So Julia, the mother, was living this very untraditional life, not being a divorced woman, living with this man, producing two other children out of wedlock, and John kind of going back and forth between Julia's home, who was very, you know, flamboyant and musical and fun to his aunt that he mostly lived with, Aunt Mimi, Julia's sister, who, you know, was very, you know, she was very serious. She had rules. She had expectations of John. When John got his first guitar, you know, she would say, well, it's a great thing, but you're never going to make a living out of it.
0: Didn't they say something like that to Elvis, though? Didn't they say, keep driving a truck?
6: I think every famous artist, something was said to them, like, you're never going to make it, you know, and they kind of, and that's what I think makes them great.
0: Yeah, yeah, it pushes them totally.
6: Thing that they have that is, I don't know where it comes from, but it's given to them by the universe and they just go with it.
0: Yeah. Well, you know, it's fun. It's interesting the way what you just told, because it seemed like John always like used humor along the way, but that can also be armor. And also, you know, what do you believe he might have been protecting when he did become sarcastic or outrageous along the way?
6: He very much used it as armor. He, you know, growing up and having those experiences, I mean, some of your close listeners can identify with some of the things that he lived with. I can identify with some of the things from my childhood that I lived with. So we can all kind of take a little bit of us and see John and like kind of grasp him and say, you're one of me, you know, type of thing. You kind of experience what I experienced. I don't know if it would have been the same had John grown up in this traditional family. Now, Paul had a more traditional family, but he had a very very sad tragedy happening when his mother died of breast cancer when he was only 14. So it brought these two individuals together who both loved music. You know, they weren't getting together to talk about the latest football score or what was going on with Everton or Liverpool in soccer and football over there. They were talking about music. They were talking about all the great music that was coming out in America, you know, with Elvis and with Little Richard and Chuck Berry. And they were thriving on this stuff. And that's what forged them and bonded them together.
0: Mm-hmm. Well, you know, as you discuss even more and go deeper, here's just a personal question myself here. Help. It kind of did reveal, I think that was the 65 tour. It actually did reveal like an authentic cry of distress. Would you say that too?
6: Absolutely. Great song, but a song of distress. And you nailed it exactly on the head, Connie. It's, you just can't, I guess for us to imagine what the Beatles went through, probably, you know, the most photographed band of all time, interviews all the time, press all the time, fans all the time. Whenever they toured, they could never see anything about that city. You know, they go to Las Vegas in 1964 because they really want to see Las Vegas. They want to see these magical casinos that are built in the middle of the desert. Can they go see him? No, they are sequestered to their room. All they see of Las Vegas in 1964 is basically the airport, the convention center where they perform their two concerts, the Sahara Hotel where they were sequestered. And so management felt so bad for them that they couldn't get out. The hotel was besieged with fans, that they brought slot machines up to their room. That would never happen today with the powerful Nevada Gaming Commission. They would never allow a slot machine to come into Beyonce's room or Bruno Mars's room. But back then they did it for the Beatles because they were stuck.
0: I can't imagine Vegas not doing something, going out of their way not to try to make money somewhere and not bringing in a machine like that so that they can get some more of their money. It's hard for me to believe that they wouldn't do that now, but I'm glad they did it back then for them. And, you know, that's part of the fame. That's what happens. You know, you lose your life. When people say they want fortune and fame, it's like, maybe just go with the fortune, throw the fame away, you know.
6: John said that, you know, when he was a teenager, you know, he saw Elvis performing in the movie house, you know, probably in Liverpool. And he looked at that and the girl screaming and he goes, well, that's a good job to have, you know. But as he gained that fame and fortune, as you mentioned, and the cry for help, mm-hmm. and he kind of wrote that song in what he called his fat Elvis period. He felt he had put on some weight, he'd gotten soft, you know. But he was probably crying for that freedom that you and I pretty much enjoy every minute of the day. We can go out and kind of do whatever. Whereas the Beatles were, it was really tough for them to do anything. Sure, they had their pockets of social friends and places where they couldn't be bothered, but it was mostly in London where they were living. Three of the Beatles actually bought estates out in the countryside. Paul was the only one that kind of stuck in London, but they'd go to the clubs and they kind of wouldn't bother them there. But anywhere else, it was impossible for them to navigate anything.
0: Well, did they do anything where they masked themselves?
6: Oh, so yeah. They've gone to places in disguises. There's pictures of Paul some famous disguises that he used. And they did try to see a little bit, but they are always being smuggled out somewhere. If they did a concert in America, they would be smuggled out of the venue in the back of an ambulance or in the back of a laundry truck. It was just impossible for them to just walk the streets and be normal. It really wasn't until John got to New York City in the 70s that he could really just kind of walk around. And John loved New York.
0: Yeah.
6: Him and Yoko loved New York. He was there with May Pang as well. And he could just walk around. People could come up to him and say hi to him, thank him for his music, maybe get his autograph. And it was really kind of that freedom that cost him his life, probably, in a sense that he was so accessible in the 70s while living at the Dakota in New York City.
0: You know, that's one of the things about the city that I liked as well, is you could walk through there and you could run into all sorts of people, just, you know, celebrities of some sort, say hello to them. And, you know, they say hello back and you just keep on going. You know, it's kind of like, hey, I know who you are. We are talking with Chuck Gunderson, and we are talking about John Lennon, who would have been 86 today. So we've got more to find out as we zoom in on John's life and play some of his music as well. And I hope you guys stick around. We have open lines later. Connie Willis here on Coast to Coast AM.

0: Illinois Attorney General Kwame Raoul has joined with 13 other states' attorneys general in suing the U.S. Department of Labor over the elimination of millions of dollars of unemployment insurance system and fraud prevention funding. In May of last year, the Trump administration sent letters to states declaring it was terminating the remaining $45 million of grant funding for the projects, money which was sourced from the 2021 American Rescue Plan Act for infrastructure upgrades, including enhanced fraud detection measures in state unemployment systems. Illinois, in particular, lost access to $15 million from that pool of funds, which the Attorney General's office asserts has forced the state to leave its modernization efforts unfinished. Next, an Indiana man has pled guilty to charges related to threatening a mass shooting at a private university in southern Illinois. Capital News Illinois reports that 40-year-old Rustin Berkshire of Vincennes, Indiana, was arrested on federal charges in September of last year after sending emails threatening severe harm to students and staff at his former school, McKendree University in Lebanon, Illinois. Berkshire awaits sentencing on December 10th. And lastly, this coming Thursday, October 15th, is the beginning date for this year's Medicare open enrollment period. In order to assist with Medicare plan decisions, Illinois' Senior Health Insurance Program, or SHIP, is available to provide free counseling services. 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
5: Here's your updated News Channel 20 Storm Team forecast. Cloudy skies with a few peaks of sun today, with daytime highs approaching 83. Winds out of the southeast, 5 to 10 miles per hour. Tonight, lows level off around 57. Mainly clear tomorrow, high temperatures reach up to 85. I'm meteorologist Laura Lockwood on 97.7 and 970 WMAY, Springfield's News and Talk. Currently, it's 55 degrees.
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7: So I am 20 years old, straight out of high school. I moved to Phoenix, Arizona to start my own business selling furniture.
8: What does selling furniture look like?
7: So I go around picking it up, clean it up, take really good pictures and sell it. I'll probably do about 100 grand this year.
9: Wow. Some of you are standing around with your finger in your ear. And then you got a 20-year-old with a high school education that's making 100 grand.

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1: There you go with some Lennon here on Coast to Coast AM. Give peace a chance. That was 1969. I think it reached number 2 in the UK, number 14 in America. We'll have to ask our guest tonight if I'm right about all this stuff, because I'm doing it from some memory here. And I think it was recorded inside room 1742 of Montreal's Queen Elizabeth Hotel. That was during John and Yoko's Bed In for Peace. It was also John's first single recorded without another Beatle, and released while the Beatles still existed. So we'll ask him about that. But really quickly here, my Win Any Lottery course, those of you that have been asking for it, thank you. You're going to love it. And those of you that went ahead and bought it, yes, you're winning money. Not the jackpot yet, but I hope that you get there and you see that you can do it, right? I knew it. I told you it. Now, earlier tonight, Mega Millions held a drawing for an estimated $364 million. I don't know. I haven't seen what's happened, but that's $364 million. And then tomorrow night's Powerball, or tonight, wherever you are right now, the Powerball's estimated at an enormous $516 million. So that wouldn't be too shabby, right? You don't have to wait till it's $1 billion before you play the lottery. So let me ask you something. Do you trust your intuition? Are you good with a pendulum? If you say yes, then this may be exactly what you've been looking for. Project Stargate Psychics by Lynn Buchanan. He's the one who taught me this number picking technique back in 2012. I wrote a book on it because he said, Connie, go ahead, do what you want with it. Because I was like, can I do something with this method? He's like, yeah, go ahead. So I put a book together, but now I have a course. I've been teaching it ever since, though. And people love, you do it. As soon as you do it, you're going to go, I see how this works, and I'm going to make this happen. So I'll show you how to put those intuitive abilities to work instead of simply guessing at numbers. So go to ConnieWillis.com, get the course, start using the technique now. Who knows? Maybe your intuition is trying to lead you somewhere very profitable. If it is, you let me know. Okay. I want to know if you win. ConnieWillis.com is where to go.
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2: Hey there, Connie Willis of Coast to Coast AM with you tonight. Open lines coming up later. Currently, historian, author, and Beatles researcher. One of our faves here at Coast to Coast AM, of course, Chuck Gunderson, back with us, a recognized authority on the band's historic North American tours, holds both bachelor's and master's degree in history. Oh my goodness, I am so far from loving history, but I understand it when it's told in a story situation as opposed to just the dates and the times. That's how I was taught history, and it was horrible. It was just all memorization. It wasn't really getting into the story. But I can tell that you have done it like that. Author of the critically acclaimed Some Fun Tonight. That's the backstage story of how the Beatles rocked America. You can go to somefuntonight.com and you can see all of it there. You can learn all about Chuck. You can see all of the work he's done, and you can even book him for your next event to speak. And make sure he says, thanks, Connie. Hi, Connie. I'm here because you said something. How you doing, Chuck? Hey, let me go back.
3: Excellent.
2: Let me go back to that song, okay? Because I don't know if you may hear me talk about a song and you say, no, that was not right, or, hey, there's a story to it. But let's go back to Give a Piece a Chance with Lennon. And I got two questions for you. Okay. So he released this before the Beatles officially broke apart. So was he already testing whether his individual voice could be more powerful than the Beatles? And then also, was Give Peace a Chance primarily a song, a political statement, or one of the most successful publicity stunts in music history?
3: That's a great question. And first of all, I'm never going to correct you, Connie. You are.
2: You're amazing. If I get it wrong.
3: You're an amazing host. But first of all, who has like the guts to record a song in a hotel room, laying in a bed? I mean, just that alone
2: True.
3: And while you still have this other band going, but to answer your question, I think they all were kind of testing this. Kind of divorce from the Beatles, of getting away from, they've basically been in each other's pockets for 10 years. I mean, sharing hotel rooms, the studio together at each other's homes. I mean, they were so close. They were always together. And, you know, Paul even was testing it in, you know, as early as probably 65 when he was in 66, when he was kind of doing his Yesterday thing. He had the thoughts of only crediting the song as a McCartney song, not a Lennon McCartney song. That was thrown around a little bit. So I think, John was the song Give Peace a Chance. It's everything. It's everything in one song, laying in a bed in Montreal. I mean, it's about peace. It's about love. It's about being together. It's about going out and doing something. It's just so universal. If everyone can kind of grasp that concept of peace and love and what this world would be like to live in, it's really an amazing kind of simple thought, isn't it?
2: It is simple. Do you think it was the time? Do you think the time was just right as well? And do you think that anything they wrote was going to be gold anyway?
3: I don't think anything they wrote was gold. I mean, there's some songs that, you know, the Beatles songs that I kind of don't want to listen to much more anymore. You know, it's okay, right? It's okay to say.
2: Which songs? Which songs are those, Chuck?
3: You're really testing me now.
2: Yeah,
3: but,
2: what do you never really want to hear?
3: I know, like, maybe Yellow Submarine. What Goes On. But then I'm going to have one of your listeners call and go, what the hell are you talking about? That's a great song. I listen to it every day. So, look, this changes all the time with the Beatles music. Is it my most favorite band, my most favorite musicians? Absolutely. They were really kind of this cultural force because they changed so much coming from the 50s and the 60s with everything that was changed. They were perfect for the moment. And they were really the instigators of everything kind of happening in the 60s, right? You got the sexual revolution happening. You've got peace happening. You've got all these political turmoils happening, everything. And then this band appears on the Ed Sullivan Show on February 9th, 1964. Right. Think about every musician that was kind of living at that time watching that weren't musicians yet. But when they saw that, they said, oh, wow, okay, these are people that can write their own songs and perform them as individuals and as a group. That sounds really interesting.
2: It is
3: amazing.
2: And so
3: I think that appearance on Ed Sullivan just really changed everything.
2: Absolutely. No doubt. No doubt about that. Now, I just keep getting these images in my head. I don't know if you know about this or not. I know you know about it. I wonder if I'm going to throw something at you. I'm going to hope to stump you at one point. No, I don't need to do that. I think you're going to know. But do you remember? Okay. So my era, I loved Kiss. All right. When Kiss was happening, it was really cool. You know, Kiss was one of my group. I was a Billy Joel fan, Jimmy Buffett, Bob Seger. I can go in some other ones, but I like Kiss because I like they were each individual. You know, they each did their own thing kind of thing. They worked together as a band. But at one point, I remember an album cover where it was the Beatles and they had Kiss makeup on. Do you remember that?
3: That you have stumped me with. I do not know that album. I'm sure your listeners will say, Chuck, why are you even on the show? I totally remember that.
2: But I don't know if it was an album, but it was an album cover. I remember seeing it. And, you know, maybe they were just trying to, you know, Gene Simmons, the genius money man that he is, was probably just saying, you know, comparing or something like that to the great band.
3: Yeah, and you look at Kiss, like, where did they get their ideas from?
2: That's right.
3: Probably the Beatles.
2: Yes.
3: You know, I think all this force of the 70s music that you mentioned, it all came from February 9th, 1964, Ed Sullivan. 73 million people tuning in that night. One in four television sets were turned on that night listening to the Beatles. They're seeing these four aliens with long hair that like came from outer space. And they had this amazing song, and the world just went crazy for a moment. It just went from there, and it never stopped. And even today, you have artists, modern day artists that harken back to, you know, look, I wasn't even alive when the Beatles were even broken up. They were broken up by then. And I take my cues, I take my ideas from what I learned from the Beatles.
2: Mm-hmm. No doubt. A lot of them, they all say that, don't they? They all say it. And then, well, even, you know, my era, going to Michael Jackson, Michael and Paul hung out. Did John ever do anything with Michael? And like, I think Paul and them got in some fight. Somebody bought somebody's music catalog or something like that. I don't know.
3: Gave Michael asked Paul, like, what are some great investments to do? And Paul said, music publishing, buy music publishing rights. And Paul had owned Buddy Holly's catalog. And so Michael kind of went away and said, oh, that's a great idea. Then he eventually ended up with the Beatles catalog. I'm not quite certain if John and Michael ever kind of coexisted together. I mean, being celebrity musicians and at the top of your game, I'm sure somewhere, someplace, they might have come together, might have met, might have sung together. I don't know. Because, you know, it's sometimes in those musician circles, they're so tightly protected that a lot of the outsiders don't know the stories behind that.
2: That's right. Well, I think I think that Billy Joel told a story, and I believe it was John Lennon. It could have been somebody else, but I think it was John Lennon. He said, I think he lived possibly down by him or visited down near him at one point, and I guess there was some sort of boat situation. Maybe there's a canal outside of his home or something, and somebody went by in his boat, and it was, I think, I'm pretty sure it was John Lennon, and Billy would watch for him all the time, and he'd see him. He never went out to say hello, and he said, we both knew that each other was there, but we never wanted to, we respectfully didn't want to bug each other, so they never got a chance to say hello. Do you know of that to be a fact, or maybe somebody else, but I think it was John Lennon.
3: Well, Billy was a big fan of the Beatles. I mean, him and Paul are very tight. And I'm sure that Billy Joel, being the superstar that he was in the 70s, had access to certain members of the Beatles. He probably met all four members at some point in his life because of who he was. And I would love to hear maybe some of Billy's reactions if he did meet with John Lennon or have some sort of connection to him.
2: Well, when I look back at the Beatles, I kind of see Lennon as the emotional leader, at least while here, and what you have, all your work that, man, you got a big book, man. I'm telling you, you got a big book with a lot of great stuff in it. But did at one point the leadership kind of quietly start shifting toward Paul?
3: John was definitely the leader in the early days. I mean, even before the Beatles started, he started the band called the Quarrymen, and he invited Paul to join the band. And Paul then knew George Harrison, who then joined the band, and then Ringo joined a couple years later because he was the best drummer in Liverpool, and they wanted the best drummer in Liverpool, so they had fired their original drummer, Pete Best. And John was definitely the leader in those early days. And as time progressed, Paul did kind of emerge as someone who really wanted to keep working all the time. Ringo tells a story where, you know, if his phone rang, he knew it was Paul, like saying, where are you? Like, come down to the studio. I want to record something. Paul was just a workhorse, and he somewhat emerged as the de facto leader in the, you know, about 67 when Sgt. Pepper was going, the White Album was going, Abbey Road was going, and was really asking his other bandmates to come down and continue working and to keep producing this music. Of course, there were some substances that the other Beatles were using and started to use, which really kind of curtailed their probably exactness and enthusiasm in getting into the studio on time. But definitely Paul emerged as a leader toward the end of the Beatles' career.
2: So using these substances, did the music reflect that?
3: I think it absolutely did. And they, you know, they had been using substances quite prolifically, even in the early days. They were smoking these jazz cigarettes, they called them, and they were taking uppers and downers, you know, that they would play in these clubs in Germany, you know, before they were famous, where they would start at 4 p.m. or something and not end till 3 a.m. And I believe one stint in Germany, they did 98 straight nights of that.
2: Wow.
3: So they were doing a lot of that. And then, of course, the famous story when they're in America for the first time, for the first major tour of America, where they did 32 shows in 33 days in North America, this gigantic continent we live on. And they met Bob Dylan in New York, and Bob Dylan snuck in some marijuana to the Delmonico Hotel where they were staying, and they closed the doors, and everybody got a little silly smoking marijuana. And then as that progressed, they got into other things such as psychedelics, and it really starts reflecting in the music at that point. It becomes, you know, introspective, imaginative, fanciful, very illusional, just all kind of Strawberry Fields Forever and and Penny Lane and all these great tracks that not only have their voices and their basic instrumentation behind it, but also all these added extra instruments and classical arrangements and backwards music and tape loops and different tracks that they could use, because at the same time, music and sound technology was also kind of advancing in form, where they had the ability to do this. And that was primarily one of the reasons why the Beatles quit touring in 1966. They could not recreate some of the sounds on stage that they were producing in the studio at Abbey Road.
2: Oh, they didn't want to do a, what was that duo that used to, was it Vanilla Ice? What was the
3: that
2: team
3: was
2: that?
3: Millie Vanilli.
2: That's it. Well, they got busted.
3: We'll do a show one night on Millie Vanilli, maybe.
2: Okay. I would like that. So, wow. As you're speaking again, I'm thinking, who were the mentors of the Beatles? Who did they look up to?
3: The Beatles loved Elvis. They loved anybody from Motown, the African-American artists that were just so influential in their lives. They loved the Beach Boys. They loved Dylan. They loved anything they could get their hands on, even very obscure one-hit wonder stuff. They would somehow get the record. They would learn it. They would do it in their own style. And so, poets they had as mentors, they had artists who were mentors. They were just running around that circle when everything was culturally exploding in England at the time. And they just fed off of it. They fed off of all this music. And then, of course, the people that they mentored came into their lives and they were enjoying their music, like Jimi Hendrix. They went to one of his shows at the Seville Theater in London in 1967. They saw Jimi Hendrix, and Jimi Hendrix performed Sgt. Pepper's Lonely Hearts Club Band after only knowing it for a few days.
2: Well, could you imagine if you did a one-hit wonder and then the Beatles like took it on? How cool would that be? Oh my goodness. Wow. Oh, good stuff. So we are talking about John Lennon. He would have been 86 today. So that's what we got. Chuck Gunderson with us. And you can go check out Chuck's stuff. I mean, you got to do it. It's like huge book, and check it out and buy it for yourself and learn as much as you can. Go to somefuntonight.com, somefuntonight.com, and check it out for yourself. I think you're going to enjoy it. I know you're enjoying tonight. So am I. Stay with us. Connie Willis on Coast to Coast AM.

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4: ABC News, I'm Chuck Severson. The hurricane that hit the Gulf Coast overnight is downgraded to tropical storm strength. More than a foot of rain has fallen in some areas. There are over 750,000 power outages across the wide storm area. Rain, thunderstorms, tornadoes, and flash flooding possible to the Carolinas, Tennessee, and Kentucky. Storm surge could be bad in the Florida Panhandle, says Brian Trasher, Vice President, United Cajun Army.
5: It tends to be more rural, but sometimes as the surge retreats back to the Gulf, those waterways crest and sometimes flood homes and trap people.
4: Southern California and the Mexican Pacific coast are in the path of Tropical Storm Rachel, forecast to start hitting this evening. A federal judge has barred the government from deporting a man, an undocumented immigrant, shot Thursday by an ICE agent in New York City. Immigration advocates asked for the move. SpaceX's Falcon 9 rocket launched with 21 data satellites for the U.S. military overnight. This is ABC News. Reaction from someone who thinks he should have received the Nobel Peace Prize for 2026, and not former U.N. Human Rights Chief Navi Pillay for, says the Nobel Committee, efforts to promote peace and international law.
6: The United States of America, represented by me as your president, should have received the Nobel Peace Prize, but didn't.
4: President Trump calling the Nobel Committee
6: really enemies of civilization,
4: citing wars as reasons for the Peace Prize.
6: We should have had 8 Nobel Prizes for each war.
4: That from a Trump rally for Republican candidates in Syracuse, New York last night. Mike Ditka, ex-NFL player and Bears coach, has died at 86. ABC's Whit Johnson.
7: Selected by the Bears with a 5th pick in the 1961 NFL draft, Ditka played for 12 seasons, winning Super Bowl VI with the Cowboys and becoming the first tight end ever inducted into the Hall of Fame.
4: Chuck Severson, ABC News.
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8: The federal government has denied disaster relief funding for Illinois for the third time since last year. The state had asked for assistance last month for eight counties recovering from damage caused by flooding, tornadoes, and extreme wind over the summer. Illinois Governor J.B. Pritzker issued a statement that FEMA Administrator Cameron Hamilton dismissed the request outright. The governor is accusing the Trump administration of retaliation against Illinois and other majority Democratic states. The Federal Small Business Administration has, however, approved some low-interest loans to businesses impacted by flooding. In other news, the Community Foundation for the Land of Lincoln reports that this year it has delivered $312,000 in community grants across central Illinois. The funding supported nearly 70 different requests across a variety of purposes, including youth programs, community health initiatives, disaster relief, and arts programs. 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
13: Here's your updated News Channel 20 Storm Team forecast. Cloudy skies with a few peaks of sun today, with daytime highs approaching 83. Winds out of the southeast, 5 to 10 miles per hour. Tonight, lows level off around 57. Mainly clear tomorrow, high temperatures reach up to 85. I'm meteorologist Laura Lockwood on 97.7 and 970 WMAY, Springfield's News and Talk. Currently, it's 55 degrees.
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16: Welcome to the Best of RFD. I'm Rita Frazier, along with Jim Taylor and DeLaw Shonke, bringing you some of the great conversations we've had this past week. And I had several, including one with Kevin Simlo, Executive Director, Governmental Affairs and Commodities, Illinois Farm Bureau, making sense of the diesel news this week.
17: We in the business, of course, have long time referred to there's diesel fuel and there's what we call red dye diesel. That's the short term for non-taxed motor fuel for off-road use, and it's used for farming and construction equipment. It's been a long standard to have those things around. There's always been an understanding of how that process works. We all know that the red dye kind of lingers in the fuel tank, which is supposed to, and it will linger in a tank for many, many gas fuelings. It takes anywhere between 7 and 8 times to run clean fuel through a system to get it below the measure that the Department of Revenue and the IRS tests for. It's still there. But this is one of those things that everyone knows, that off-road fuel, red dye diesel, is not taxed with the motor fuel tax. So it's an easy way conceptually to say that you should be able to use it, but there's all kinds of implications after the fact that you have to be careful with.
16: President Trump on Monday night out in Nebraska issued an executive order that did cause excitement throughout the country.
17: It caused excitement and also caused some confusion because statutorily, the president doesn't have the ability to waive the tax. So what did he do? He can defer the tax. So the question now becomes, what happens next? Does Congress come back and say that we're going to waive that tax? But that would take both the House and the Senate passing legislation, and of course the president would sign it. Does the Treasury Department ignore it and it goes away? Do they say, please return your paperwork, and then paperwork never gets processed? That's the questions we don't know. And so right now, in the president's executive order, he gave the Treasury Department until this coming Saturday to come out with actual rules of what some of this is going to look like. So when we see that, we'll have a better clue, and I'm sure there's going to be a lot of more discussion after the fact, because they'll throw out a concept and there'll be a lot of practicalities of how that actually works.
16: Tuesday evening, Governor Pritzker for the state of Illinois also issued an executive order.
17: Part of the president's executive order was is that each state had to individually do it also, because they were clearly knew that there are federal motor fuel taxes and state motor fuel taxes, and it's the states that enforce most of the regulations on it. The executive order that he did was, the president did, was encourage that. And so Governor Pritzker did follow suit and say that only loads for agricultural purposes will see a freeze on enforcement. And then that then codifies what the president did in Illinois. So this only applies for agricultural loads in this state. In Illinois, Governor Pritzker's executive order specifically stated that the Department of Revenue and the state police shall not enforce the current law for testing of diesel fuel until, of course, the December 31st. You're still liable for paying the tax. So there again, it would take the General Assembly to come in and say, no, we're going to waive that tax. And so there would have to be a change in law. So that's where all this uncertainty comes from. So right now, our recommendation is that you be careful. You make a conscious decision of what you're going to do. The federal tax is deferred, so you may have to pay that back. Technically, you're going to be running red dye diesel. They're not going to enforce it, but technically you still owe the tax. So those are the legal questions that need to be looked at legislatively, and we're just cautioning people that when you do this, it's not as it's all tax-free. It's just a executive power to kind of say we're not going to enforce the current law.
16: But Kevin said at the end of the day, we still have high diesel prices and farmers need long-term solutions.
17: And it's just a tough time for our members. And that's what we're trying to continue with our elected officials is we need permanent long-term solutions. Part of that is we need a permanent farm bill. We need to see when the Senate comes back, they need to address that. When the General Assembly comes back in veto session, or if they go into lame duck session, which we're already hearing, they're going to come back for at least a week before the new General Assembly comes in January. We need to see the Family Farm Preservation Act passed because we need to address that issue. But there's all kinds of other issues that we need to look at. And so we're going to continue those messages and we're going to keep pushing that.
16: Kevin Simlow, Illinois Farm Bureau. I also caught up with Corey Geiger, named World Dairy Expo Person of the Year. He's lead economist at CoBank and talked about some silver linings for the dairy industry. And that has been the growth in beef on dairy.
18: Here in dairy, 5 years ago, cull cows and the calves they had were about 5% of revenue. Now we have this, what I call 1961, 1951, and 1941. In fact, in the countryside, 1961, we have the lowest beef cow numbers in the country. 1951, the lowest livestock numbers. So that's beef and dairy combined. And this year we have the lowest calf crop since 1941. What that tells me is for dairy farmers that are maybe retired from dairy farming but want to be in the business for a while in agriculture, the beef opportunity has some long-term legs here, because even if we start retaining heifers, beef heifers, that inventory numbers aren't going to climb for 2 to 3 years at a minimum here. So not only is demand strong from the consumer market, but supply constraints are raising the price of those animals. Specifically, 5 years ago, a beef on dairy calf from a Holstein cow or a Jersey cow would have brought about $200. That number peaked in May at $2,000. Now it's since dropped off to $1,200 to $1,300, but there's still $800 to $900 of profit. So that's a one opportunity that some are taking advantage of. And in fact, my wife and I even have a cow calf herd these days that have been doing well.
19: If that does offer a potential, and you know, the other, as you kind of mentioned, you know, and we have some of these in Illinois that have found niche markets, and maybe they're making more money than their neighbors if they're Jersey, if they're high dairy fat. Are you seeing that?
18: Well, actually, Rita, what I'm going to do with that question, we just had a report come out in late September. We looked at the 7 federal milk marketing orders that price on multiple component pricing. So multiple component pricing, largely pricing for butterfat and protein, covers 90% of the milk supply. We're going to look at the upper Midwest order. So think Northern Illinois, Wisconsin, Minnesota, Iowa, and South Dakota. We looked at, there were 5,000 plus herds in that data set that were shipping milk all year in the federal order. So highly audited data that's very accurate. We put the dairy farms into deciles. So top 10%, next 10%, and all the way to the bottom 10% on butterfat and protein production. If we set the butterfat and protein production, the components, and multiply it by 67 pounds. 67 pound tank average is an important number because that equates to 24,390 pounds of milk per cow per year. That's USDA average. The top 10% herds made 70 cents more per cow per day than the bottom group. If we, because they were shipping more pounds of butterfat and protein, if we shift that to a 90 pound tank average, which is would be top herds, that becomes a 95 cent advantage over the bottom 10% group, $345 per cow per year. That is the best thing that dairy farmers can do to improve their economic revenue, period. You started out the question talking about Jersey herds and other herds. Genomics is shifting this. We have two-year-olds and farms that are Holstein herds making 5-0 butterfat and 3-6 protein. I have the data from some farms. And so the milk composition is shifting quickly, and every dairy farmer that's in a multiple component pricing market has to look at this and see where they compare with others, because it's the biggest economic opportunity on the farm.
19: Corey Geiger, lead economist, CoBank. A family in Christian County works hard to raise money for cancer research through their program, Grain for the Cure. During this harvest in the mid part of the state, farmers may consider donating some of the grain to Grain for the Cure, started a few years ago by Jamie Sample and her dad, Dale Hemstead. Jamie tells us more about their work.
20: So my dad gets supplies from Springfield Plastic, and they have always ran for quite a while Drain for the Cure. Well, my dad's client base is farmers, and he's a farmer, so we decided to put a little spin on it, which they thought was fun, and they kind of helped us, and we decided to call it Grain for the Cure. So with that being said, we started off by kind of just going to farmers. We wrote letters, we posted on Facebook, and flyers were handed out at the local elevators. So what happened is our first motto was, can you just donate a splash of grain? So literally my dad would offer and volunteer to drive a grain cart around. People could just put a splash of their grain in the grain cart. When it was full, my dad would take it to the elevator, and that money would go towards Grain for the Cure. So it was really fun. Since then, we've made it much easier. We have accounts set up at all the local elevators around Christian County. So people can go to the elevator, they'll see our banners, they'll see our flyers, and they can say, hey, let's donate this amount of bushels for Grain for the Cure.
19: Jamie Sample in Christian County. If you'd like more details about Grain for the Cure, how to donate, find out more, go to the D&H Drainage Facebook page. Stick around for more of the best of RFD.
21: 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Let's talk a little awareness as it relates to Lyme disease and tick awareness. We get a chance to visit with Jennifer Russell, who is the founder of the Illinois Lyme Association. You can follow them online, illymeassociation.org. Before we kind of get an update on, I guess, the ongoing tick season in Illinois, give us the story of how the Illinois Lyme Association was created. Your office is located in Aledo, Illinois.
22: Yep. So we were created back in 2018 after a long journey with my daughter, Lauren, going very ill for many, many years and undiagnosed what was wrong with her. And it took 3 years and finally figured out that she had Lyme disease. And then because she was so ill at that point, it took 4 years to get her better. And once we did, we, you know, really decided that we can't let this keep going and not bring awareness to the situation. And, you know, we had heard from many, many people being misdiagnosed, undiagnosed for many years. And it was time that tick-borne disease was brought to the forefront.
21: And awareness and education has been, I know, a big key for you. That's ongoing.
22: Yes, that is our main mission. We really want to raise awareness. We're working, you know, with hunters, with the state agencies, doing all kinds of expos and, you know, handing out tick kits and information, trying to raise awareness so that the public can, you know, take those preventative measures.
21: You know, we're in that situation where the seasons are changing from summer to fall. Does that matter when we talk about the tick population out there?
22: Absolutely not. So this is definitely prime tick season as we go into the fall. So ticks are, if it's above freezing, ticks are active. And so we're always wanting to take those preventative measures because this is peak season, same thing in the spring, first thing, you know, as soon as the sun starts coming out and snow is melting. We even have researchers that find ticks in the snow on warm days. So, you know, always making sure that we're diligent when we're outside doing our tick checks.
21: We're talking to you in early October, and October 1st ushers in the archery deer season in Illinois. What do you need to tell hunters?
22: Well, hunters are especially at risk. So we do a lot of expos with the deer hunters and talking with them. And it is really eye-opening how many of our hunters have tick-borne disease. They are out there right in the woods. And so definitely using, you know, kind of doing that pre-prep before you're going out, just like you're getting your bow ready, you get your shotgun ready, you know, you're out there doing target practice. You want to take your clothes, pre-treat them with permethrin. So permethrin, you can get at any Walmart, Farm and Fleet, anything like that. And you're wanting to pre-treat them, do the instructions according to the box. You want to let them dry for 24 hours before you wear them. You know, permethrin is only for your gear. It's not for your skin. And then we've even talked to some that have been using permethrin, but it's not enough anymore. And so they're having to now use like something like percaridin or other repellent type measures that you can use on your skin. So a lot of the ways that I describe it to hunters is each prevention method looks like Swiss cheese. And so each one has little holes in it. But when you align those pieces or slices of Swiss cheese together, then it makes it a whole, you know, piece of cheese. So you want to do multiple measures. You want to use the permethrin. You want to use something like percaridin. And then when you get home, you're coming in and doing your tick checks and you're getting your clothes right into a super hot dryer and you're, you know, jumping into the shower and checking everywhere. We also give away a big laundry bags that I share with the hunters to pre-treat that bag with permethrin. And then as soon as they get out of the woods, take your clothes off, you know, put your hunting clothes in the bag and then pull it, you know, pull the drawstring and then take it to the dryer. So that way you're also not, you know, leaving ticks throughout the house like my husband has done before. And so, you know, you want to make sure those things are contained and you're getting them in the dryer and then you run it for super high heat for 20 minutes.
21: And the other interesting thing I know with some of the prior conversations I've had with you, one, you're dealing with vegetation with the tick population and the hunters. But I remember you told me this story about doing the tick check on the animal, the game that you've taken in from the archery deer season or the firearm deer season, and you find how many ticks on that game?
22: Yeah, hundreds, hundreds and hundreds on them. Of course, you know, I'm weird, so I pull them all off and I send them into our great researchers at U of I, INHS Medical Entomology Lab. And so, You know, we do have a passive tick surveillance program that hunters can mail in ticks. You can find the information on our website, and INHS Medical Entomology Lab's website has the address and how to send them in. But yeah, you can find hundreds of them. And so when you bring that harvest home and you're, you know, a lot of guys hang it in their garage or their shed, those ticks, when they, you know, the blood cools off, they're going to go look for a new host. So you want to make sure to, what I tell my family is to take a old flat bed sheet. Don't use, you know, your spouse's best Egyptian cotton sheets, but using an old bed sheet and spray that with permethrin before you're going out again. And then you can just reuse that every year. Permethrin treated garments are good for multiple washes. So if you have your deer hanging, you put the bed sheet down underneath the deer. And then if any ticks fall off, then it'll get on that bed sheet that's been treated, and then it will kill them.
21: You referenced University of Illinois. Can you speak to the partners and the relationships you've built in, you know, bringing more awareness to this issue?
22: Yeah. The Illinois Natural History Survey Medical Entomology Lab has been a great partner of ours with the through the PRI, Prairie Research Institute at U of I. We've worked many years together on a passive tick surveillance program that's really been expanding and growing. And, you know, we started, I think a year or so ago, we started Bite Map. So that is like when people submit their ticks, they can go in there and actually see them on a map and get some data from that. One of the other partners that we're just starting with is Dr. Teresa Steckler with the Illinois Extension. She's been become a great partner of ours and working with the meat lockers to try to get some, you know, portion of the deer hide and looking for ticks and Asian longhorn ticks in particular. And, you know, we've got some other research projects that we're going to be working on this year. So very excited about those. And then also our state agencies. So the Illinois Department of Natural Resources and Illinois Department of Public Health, we just did a huge trail sign and park poster project with them. And we're getting trail signs and park posters all over the state. So it's really exciting to see that this finally, you know, coming together.
21: We'll get an update on the Asian longhorn tick here momentarily. And I know your office was kind of created organically with your movement and what you've been able to do with this mission. But as you've grown, you've had to create new positions. So we'll segue now. You have a new communications manager. Will you introduce her? And yeah, then I'll talk to her a little bit.
22: Yeah. So I'm very excited to now have on board the Illinois Lyme Association, our communication director, Jenny Butaccio. Love her to death. And she's been an amazing addition to our organization.
21: How did you become interested in this issue, Jenny?
1: Oh, well, that is a good question. I also have dealt with Lyme disease for many years. It's going on 20 years that I personally have dealt with Lyme disease. And so as a sick patient and some of the early initiatives that Jennifer took and Lauren took together, you know, when Lauren was a child and giving her testimony on the floor of house, I followed along from my bed. I was bedridden at that time. And so at that time, we were sending in, you know, witness slips telling our legislators to support these legislative efforts. And that's really when our paths kind of collided.
21: The Illinois Lyme Association. That's my best of this week on the RFD Radio Network. I'm Jim Taylor.
2: I'm DeLoss Yonke. We talk from time to time with Easy Ed Casper. Casper Ag Solutions, clear up in Boone County on the Wisconsin border. We're talking in October. Hopefully I waited long enough to talk to you. So what's going on up there?
3: Well, hurry up and wait. Traditionally about September 25th is the earliest that anybody gets out and starts getting into any of the soybeans. And this year we've had some rain, not as bad as a lot of folks, but enough to keep us in the bullpen. And this Monday people started creeping out and really getting going. And then by Tuesday afternoon, I think we had some good wins on Tuesday. By Tuesday afternoon, everybody is pretty much dropped the hammer and getting after it. So, yeah, 'tis the season.
2: A lot of times when we talk, we're talking about equipment. Do we need to upgrade? Do we buy? Or do we add to, you know, the old stuff? And the need for competent humans. Like always trying to find that perfect mix. So how's it look this fall?
3: Yeah. Guys are in a good position right now. The conversations that I've been having are, and this is the normal progression of new technology. At first it comes out and people go, that's the dumbest thing ever. It's never going to work. I'll never pay for that. And then over time, well, you know, that's not crazy. I've got a few customers that are started using or are going to be using, Ag Leader calls it Cart Ace. I don't know what the other colors call it, but where the combine takes control of the grain cart. Mm. And like I said, 4 years ago, it was just the dumbest thing ever. But like my 21-year-old nephew, very typical situation up here. The grandkid, sharp kid, he's really starting to move in and take over. He's going to be running the combine pretty much from now in through the future. Grandpa and the hired man are in their 80s. And his dad, the Gen X, got skipped. And he's talking to me and he's like, I think I'm going to be moving over to Ag Leader Technology to use that Cart Ace, because he said if grandpa's in the grain cart, or if his girlfriend, soon to be wife, he doesn't know who's in the grain cart, but it won't really matter because he'll have control of it. A lot of guys are saying, yeah, we just need that to just make everything easier and less stressful. So that's a great example of how technology, it takes a while for it to become adapted and useful. And then once you have it, you ain't going to go without it.
2: Do you have any instances where the diesel cost is higher? Maybe we won't run six trucks, we'll run five, or maybe we won't run three, we'll run two. And so maybe it's not as hard to find capable humans. Although from the other standpoint, you know, the guy that liked that as a side hustle and counted on his fall money or whatever, you know, one person could be left out this year if we cut down a truck.
3: We're not seeing that up here. It's, this is the reality, and you just gut it. It's not fun, but it's just how it is. Just like even me doing what I do with my diesel pickup, it just stinks, but because we keep buying it. And until you stop buying it, they're going to keep pushing the price. And that's just basic economics. So no one that I know of has really changed anything. I've even got friends that have got semi-trucks on the road, and they've gotten their fuel surcharges, and they're hanging in there okay. But they're looking for ways to be more efficient. And I think you're going to start seeing people start to pay attention to fuel consumption on certain pieces of farm equipment. The one thing that's on people's minds that has changed behavior isn't in harvest, but it is tillage. And I talked to a guy yesterday. He's talking about inline ripping. I'm like, whoa, whoa, whoa. I go, explain to me exactly what you think you're solving with an inline ripper. Well, I think I've got compaction. I'm like, well, terrific. If you do, then that's something to think about. Why don't you go get a probe and test it and make sure? Because unless you got a really attractive fuel gal, there's no reason to keep bringing them out here just to go do recreational tillage. So that's a change in behavior directly from the price of fuel. But as far as harvesting the trucks, it's hammer down and get the crop out.
2: Yeah, I understand. By the way, I was thinking about this. Surely we've talked about it because I know at some parts of the year I talk about the flag test. Are you a flag test guy? And is there something we need to know now based on the flag test we did back at Emergence?
3: Yeah, go and go check out my YouTube channel. Last year I got really in-depth, not necessarily with the flag test in the spring and followed it through to the fall. But what I did was I took a 24-row planter and I found out where row one was. And then I went 17 feet, 5 inches. That's 1/1000th of an acre, 30-inch rows. And I pulled the ears in row one, put them in a bag. Row two, put them in a bag. Row three, put them in a bag. And then brought them back in here, measured them out. In a couple of different planters in a couple of different parts of the county. The best one, I think his 24-row high-speed planter, he was within 5%, I think, from the best row to the worst row. And at 8.5, 9 miles an hour, that's pretty impressive. The worst one, I think he was a 16 row. He had over an 80 bushel difference from his worst row to his best row. And that's a telltale sign of what's happening out there on your planter pass, because you could roll through that section. You look up at your yield monitor and go, that's a pretty good number. But you didn't know the difference from row to row to row and how those mistakes or that compaction or last year's grain cart pass, you know, blah, blah, blah, blah, blah. So when I talk to guys, yeah, we want to flag test and watch that emergence. That's the key to the whole starting gun is that emergence. Mm-hmm. But when you, let's say you picked half the field, you had to shut her down for the night, you come in the next morning, get in there and look row by row by row and see what you've got going on. We need consistent harvestable ears. And if we don't, why? And don't just call your seed guy and have him go, well, you know, it was the weather. Well, this other section of the field 50 feet away is perfectly fine. They have different weather.
2: I was going to ask, you know, so many of us had such a wet spring. Does the flag test lose itself a little bit because of the spring we had? And from what you just said there, it sounds like the answer is no.
3: The I would-

0: Look at me, look at me. There's nowhere to hide. Rain fixes a whole lot of mistakes, and we just didn't have it. So a lot of guys they had a belly full of regret that maybe they should have paid more attention to their planter. Maybe they should have waited. Maybe they should have hurried up. Planting isn't, it's not as easy as it looks. When it rains, we all look pretty smart. And so that's the kicker this year. The guys that were ready, the guys that had a plan, the guys that when they pulled the trigger, they went like all hell. They got pretty good looking crop right now.
1: Fascinating. Already out of time. Ours is a little shorter this time, but hopefully we can talk a little longer next time, whenever that is.
0: Right on. I'm here.
2: Ed Casper, Casper Ag Solutions. I'm DeLos Yonke. That's my best of RFD for the week.
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10: Press the running back to the right of Brinkman. Hand off Mikey up the middle, 50, 45, 40 into secondary. One man to beat. Sweep to the left side, 25. He's got the 20, 15, 10. He outruns everybody into the end zone for a Cyclone touchdown. 41-0 Cyclones with 12 seconds to go in the first quarter.
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12: On the phone today with the Associate Director of Transportation and Infrastructure at the Illinois Farm Bureau, Rodney Knittle is with me. And Rodney, we got to talk because, boy, there's been a flurry of activity over the last couple of days surrounding the diesel fuel. And just what kind of diesel you can use in and around, and with all the work that Harvest is going on right now, and this is a lot to keep up with, isn't it?
13: Yes, it certainly is. It's made for a busy October week here in Bloomington.
12: Okay, so We've got diesel executive orders

0: if you will, both on the federal level and on the state level, all aimed at trying to reduce the cost here of operating diesel equipment for farmers during harvest. But I kind of feel like the headlines have been written before the entire story gets out here. So give us the overview of what both the federal government has done, namely the White House, and what the executive office in the state of Illinois has done here, and what we know for now. And then we'll get into all the parts and all the leading questions is after you give us the overview.
1: Yeah, essentially. So, you know, on the federal side of things, and actually both of them, they basically have stopped the enforcement or paused the enforcement and fines for the use and sale of bulk fuel on the federal side, basically for any use. But then the state had to do something for the federal for it to be illegal in your state. So, you know, on the federal side of things, they have basically deferred the tax, which does not mean waive or forgiven, because that takes a legislative action just like it would on the state. And but they have stopped the or paused the enforcement or fines that you would get for using red dye diesel on highway vehicles. And so that 24-cent motor fuel tax is still until we see guidance from the IRS Treasurer's Department, then that tax is still liable for the farmers or anybody that uses red dye diesel.
0: Deferred's the important word here in that, right?
1: Yes, absolutely, on the federal side. Okay. And then to go to your question on the state side, they again have paused the enforcement and penalties to use red dye diesel on highway use for the hauling of agriculture products and commodities. They also, on the same point, he's directed the IDOT to extend, ask them to extend the Illinois harvest permits into 2027 as well, because those are typically due only used from September 1 to December 31st. And so we're appreciative of Governor Pritzker's ask there for the IDOT to be able to extend those into the 2027 season as well.
0: Let's talk about this deferred thing here with these taxes. How you're going to have to tell some, if you choose to do this, and maybe that's a good question here. We'll ask you about, you know, kind of who's going to choose, how would you advise people to choose. But if you do choose, do you then have to record what your deferred tax is going to be? So do you need to know here, Rodney, how many miles you're driving on road with red dye diesel between now and December 31st in these vehicles that you're going to use it in?
1: You know, and that's where the guidance that we're waiting for is, you know, that would be them. But I would certainly, if you chose to use red dye diesel, I would certainly be keeping accurate records, because let's just say in February or March you do get probed and tank dipped, or however we want to say that, and then all of a sudden you know, you have still a little bit of red dye diesel. Well, you could get audited then at that point in time, and your fuel storage and all that could be. So you really probably need to have accurate records of where your fuel went during this time from the executive orders until December 31st, so that you can make sure that you have it documented and have proof of where it went. You know, because we believe that unless there's legislative action, that the 55-cent diesel fuel tax, motor fuel tax, is still a liability that by law you'd be breaking the law if you didn't pay it.
0: And at least to the federal level, Congress has to do that, correct?
1: Yeah, that absolutely. So yes, that would have to be a congressional action as well, and at the federal level for them to waive or forgive that tax. We don't I believe that nobody else has that authority to do that.
0: And there's not enough going on at the federal level, so it would seem that Congress, the House of Representatives, Senate, would have plenty of time to take something like that up, right, Roddy? That's a little tongue-in-cheek, but the idea that that's going to get done, maybe we can just think about how, you know, what the ability of Congress is has been even to pass a farm bill right now, to think about the likelihood of something like that passing if you are going to rely on this not being deferred rather than maybe, say, forgiven. You might want to think about, you know, maybe my words more than your words, what the actions of Congress have been so far, say, just this year.
1: Yeah, I would say that some of your sarcasm there is pretty. I would think, you know, obviously they're in recess right now, and there's an election going to come mm-hmm. up, and so, you know, nothing certainly going to happen until later in November, if they would, when they come back, and so and there's a lot of things still on the table that have to be done yet, I believe too, and so, you know. What's going to happen in Washington, I'm not going to sit here and try to predict. But I do, you know, I think you have said basically it's going to be probably an uphill battle for that to happen.
0: It would be uphill. Yeah, it would more than likely be uphill for sure. So we've got Rodney Knittel on the phone with us, Associate Director of Transportation Infrastructure with the Illinois Farm Bureau, talking about recent executive orders surrounding the use of red dyed diesel on road. Largely, Rodney, I'm thinking that this would, if a farmer chooses to use this, this would more or less then be in semis that are hauling grain, say, to, you know, a farm location, to a commercial elevator, something like that. But do we think it could also extend off down to a diesel pickup truck that is running between farms for farm business, or for hauling a livestock trailer, or for even pulling a grain wagon? Do we know all the details yet here of what's going to be permitted?
1: Well, I would certainly be very, very cautious in putting it in a pickup truck, because unless that pickup truck is hauling, again, the way I read the executive order, agriculture product or commodity in the state of Illinois, it would have to be doing one of those two things. And so if we stop and get a part or go to dinner or supper or take the family out or something like that, that obviously is not hauling an agriculture commodity or product. At that point in time, you would be breaking the law if there was red dye diesel in that vehicle. And so I would be extremely cautious, and I would say there would be very few pickup trucks in the state of Illinois that, you know, if it's only hooked up to a livestock trailer, or a wagon, then maybe you could do that. But then you, again, would have to get that vehicle cleaned out, and, you know, that would be include your filters and everything else. So I think it would be not the wisest probably decision to do, is to put that in a pickup truck, because there's not very many pickup trucks out there that are only hauling agriculture commodities or products. We use those oftentimes for personal use as well.
0: So let's think about then that semi that somebody chooses to do this in. They get done hauling grain. They've got a couple of weeks off around Christmas because the weather's bad, and they're just doing some other things, so they're not going to be out on the road doing anything with their semi. They've got plans then in this scenario to start hauling again after the new year. What do they do if there's a couple of gallons of red dye left in that semi, or they've only been able to fill up once with otherwise on-road diesel? Is that semi still going to test red if they get stopped and, a tank is dipped?
1: Well, I've reached out to the fuel experts on that question and kind of got some estimates, as I called Grow Markup and asked them, and their fuel experts are kind of saying that it'll take at least 7 to 8, or estimating the 7 to 8 tankfuls of highway fuel to clean that truck out, the vehicle out, of all the residual red dye diesel, because any red dye diesel in your fuel system would be illegal, and you know, that inspection can be subjective. So I think that's where the real challenge is coming up with an exit plan. You know, you're going to have to change your filters, do all those type of things. And so there's a lot of challenges. The easy thing maybe to do is, oh, I'm going to use red dye diesel, but then, well, what is my exit strategy and how am I going to get that out of, and we're still waiting for guidance in terms of how that's going to be handled post December 31st. But as right now, if I was, used to be in the compliance world, if I was in the business and I chose to use red dye diesel, then I would certainly have a plan that on January 1, that my vehicles are clean and free of any residual in red dye diesel. And so that obviously is going to take quite a few gallons run through a semi or a tandem truck to be able to get that accomplished. And so I would certainly, because if you did get probed, that one probe and that fine then is going to wipe out all, potential savings that you would have. And the only potential really saving you have right now, because the tax is still liable, would be as if you're buying that red dye diesel at a lower cost than what you can buy, because you're buying so much of it in bulk for your tractors and your equipment, that it's a lower cost than the highway fuel.
0: If somebody wants to do this, Rodney, I'd say you got to think about this pretty long and hard. You've got to take some real caution, and you've got to be prepared to unwind yourself from this decision to just otherwise defer taxes for a couple of months.
1: Yeah, absolutely. I think that's as put into a few words as you possibly could right there is, yes, you need to definitely take some thought into it and think about it. And if you choose to do it, you got to have an exit strategy.
0: Well, your words were, this whole thing is about as is not as clear as regular diesel, right?
1: No, it's not right now. I don't know. I always, when I talk about river issues, I always say, or transportation regulations, it's always as clear as mud. But this is about as clear as red dye diesel right now until we get some guidance. And I think there's certainly a lot of questions that you have to ask yourself whether you're going to do this or not.
0: I just happened to be at the Melvin Price Lock and Dam a couple of days ago. At least the river looks like it's up, and those barges were seemingly running as close to full draft as possible here this fall. It's been a while since we've had that opportunity on our waterway system, Rodney.
1: Yeah, I appreciate that positivity there, and hopefully we continue that into the fall as well. I would say, yeah, since I maybe the first fall so far, and I still think there's some threats here into the fall that we potentially could see the lower mist being low and having some draft restrictions. But as of right now, at least in the upper mist, we're looking pretty darn good. But I think there's still certainly some threats of some low water. And you're right. We've talked about this every fall for the last 4 or 5 years. And so it would be nice if fall rains continue to come after the harvest completes. But we do need to continue to have some water flowing in our rivers so that the most efficient transportation in the country can continue. And that's river transportation.
0: Yeah, in a season like this, and I'm sure diesel fuel for the shipping industry is catching them as well. That's they're paying prices that are elevated, I'm sure, here, Rodney. But in a moment where we know how expensive truck transportation has already become, when you can put 1,000 of them on a barge and move it down the river a whole lot more efficiently, that mode of transportation for the farmer and for American business has probably never been so important.
1: Yeah, it's always been important, and obviously rail, truck we can't do business without any of those transportation. But in times like this, when we can put that much grain to go down on a barge, it's certainly the most fuel efficient way of transporting our product in a long way. So we hope that we can continue to see infrastructure improvements on the river as well.
0: Did I miss anything here as we've been talking, Rodney? Anything else you'd like to add?
1: No, I would just we'll continue to stay up to date. And as soon as we hear more, we will continue to get that information out. And we appreciate you and everybody trying to get information out to our members and farmers and people throughout the state. So thank you.
2: 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Rodney, as always, thank you for your time.
1: Thank you. Have a great day.
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2: Pumpkins are out, right? Porches, shelves, grocery stores. The state's growers are on the back half of their harvest season right now in the number one pumpkin-producing state. Go us. University of Illinois Extension Specialist Nathan Johanning says, despite some weather challenges, the crop is shaping up pretty good.
9: But overall, the pumpkin crop has been pretty good. We haven't. One of the struggles can be when we hit massive like heat and drought stretches. We had lots of heat, but we haven't had as much of the drought side. So that's been good. The other thing, the prolonged heat we've had, some of our pumpkin varieties don't like setting fruit when it's really, really hot. That puts a lot of stress on them.
2: Johanning says some excessive heat can interfere with plants' abilities to produce pumpkins, but temperatures moderated a pretty good time this year.
9: Especially when we get temperatures above 95 degrees, some varieties tend to limit the amount of fruit. So that basically what happens, they bloom. But they basically, that flower aborts and falls off because that's a mechanism the plant uses to avoid that stress. But the nice thing is pumpkins continue to bloom continuously. So you just have to, once we had a cooler stretch, then we got some flowers that open and actually set fruit. And so from there, that things have gone pretty well.
2: Even with challenges, Johanning says growers, processors pleased with this year's pumpkin crop.
9: From what I've spoke with some at Libby's and others, I think production has been good. They start harvesting even later in August because they have to get stuff started and start processing things and then get it and then has to go through the supply chain to get out to distributors and things so we can get it on our store shelves. But no, the pumpkin crop was good, and they don't foresee any issues with any shortages of pumpkin that you could find.
2: And Illinois is number one in all types of pumpkins. That's both the ones we set out on the porch and carve, and also the pie pumpkins that we eat. This has been the Best of Agribusiness Today. 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
11: ABC News, I'm Chuck Sievertson. The hurricane slamming into the Gulf Coast overnight is downgraded to tropical storm strength, but its threat continues. There are over 750,000 power outages from Atlanta to Mississippi to Alabama and Florida. In Pensacola Beach, ABC's Stephanie Ramos.
12: The storm now weakening as it moves inland. Isaias still expected to bring 8 inches of rain, even more to some parts of southern Alabama, Georgia, and the Florida Panhandle through this weekend.
11: Southern California and the Mexican Pacific Coast are in the path of Tropical Storm Rachel, forecast to start hitting this evening. A federal judge has barred the government from deporting a man, an undocumented immigrant, shot Thursday by an ICE agent in New York City. Immigration advocates asked for the move. SpaceX's Falcon 9 rocket blasted off with 21 data satellites for the U.S. military overnight and landing back at California's Vandenberg Space Force Base. This is ABC News. Reaction from President Trump, who thinks he should have received the Nobel Peace Prize for 2026 and not former UN Human Rights Chief Navi Pillay for, says the Nobel Committee in Norway, efforts to promote peace and international law.
13: The Nobel Prize was given out today to a liberal person who works at the United Nations who nobody has ever heard of.
11: Citing wars as reasons for the Peace Prize.
13: We should have had 8 Nobel Prizes for each war.
11: That from a Trump rally for Republican candidates in Syracuse, New York last night. Mike Ditka, ex-NFL player and Bears coach, has died at 86. ABC's Whit Johnson.
14: Ditka played for 12 seasons, winning Super Bowl VI with the Cowboys and becoming the first tight end ever inducted into the Hall of Fame. In 1982, he would return to the Bears, coaching the team for a decade, winning the Super Bowl in 1986.
11: Our Whit Johnson. Chuck Sievertson, ABC News.
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16: The federal government has denied disaster relief funding for Illinois for the third time since last year. The state had asked for assistance last month for 8 counties recovering from damage caused by flooding, tornadoes, and extreme wind over the summer. Illinois Governor J.B. Pritzker issued a statement that FEMA Administrator Cameron Hamilton dismissed the request outright. The governor is accusing the Trump administration of retaliation against Illinois and other majority Democratic states. The Federal Small Business Administration has, however, approved some low-interest loans to businesses impacted by flooding. In other news, the Community Foundation for the Land of Lincoln reports that this year it has delivered $312,000 in community grants across central Illinois. The funding supported nearly 70 different requests across a variety of purposes, including youth programs, community health initiatives, disaster relief, and arts programs. For more of Springfield's news and talk, visit WMAY.com. I'm Stan Anders, and up next is your News Channel 20 Storm Team Forecast.
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19: Here's your updated News Channel 20 Storm Team forecast. Overcast skies today with daytime highs approaching 83. Southeasterly winds 5 to 10 miles per hour. Lows dip down to about 57. Tonight, partly cloudy skies. I'm meteorologist Jennifer Wojcicki on 97.7 and 970 WMAY, Springfield's News and Talk. Currently, it's 55 degrees.
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22: Krista Mitchell, thanks for having us in Bronzeville. This is your neighborhood, right?
23: Literally, I could walk here. I'm not far away. So
22: here we are, 26 days or so from Election Day.
23: Yeah.
22: What's the state of the race?
23: The state of the race, I think, is good. I feel good about where JB and I are. I've been to 31 counties now. I was just on this long Cost of MAGA tour, hearing about what's happening from the effects of HR1, especially in some of our central and southern Illinois counties. And I've been talking about what JB and I have done for the last 8 years, raising people's wages, lowering their costs. I feel very good about where we are, but we're taking it very seriously. We're going to run through the tape. You said 26 days, and I'm counting down every one of them, and I'm going to be out campaigning until it's over.
22: I want to get into some ins and outs of the campaign and where we are, but I think there were a lot of questions as to who would be the governor's running mate when he announced re-election last June. Your name was at the top of the list. There were some others. You had a pretty cush gig over at University of Chicago. You had done your service.
23: I had hobbies and I was taking vacation.
22: Had a life, right?
23: Yeah, yeah.
22: What pulled you in?
23: What I'm seeing in the world. I mean, the one thing about being, I love the University of Chicago. I went there undergrad. It helped shape me. I met mentors there. I was loving the job I was doing. There was this great facility coming out of the South Side in Washington Park to train nurses, doctors, lab techs in partnership with Kennedy King College and Malcolm X. Very proud of what that's going to mean. But I also couldn't necessarily say what was on my mind, because I was watching what was happening from the Trump administration. I was at a institution of higher education while everything was under attack. Research was being cut. Stuff for cancer and Alzheimer's, which my grandmother suffered from. And in some ways, as an officer of the university, I was a bit stifled in what I could say. And so when you've got someone like JB, who I love and believe in, when you get a chance to step up and fight in a moment like this, I think you do it. You know, I love the state of Illinois. Everything not given to me by my family or my God was given to me by the people of the South Side or of this state generally. And I think that I can do a good job in this role, can be a good governing partner to the governor, can help support our Main Streets program running out of the LG's office, can make sure that we are helping our farmers and running the Rural Affairs Council well. So I feel like it's a good opportunity, and it's the right time to be in a generational fight when I'm seeing 9 rural hospitals potentially closing because of Medicaid cuts, and my mother was a nurse for 40 years. I want to be in the fight, and this was the place to do it.
22: What about the role do you feel like matters? Because the LG is traditionally not a big, important job.
23: Yeah.
22: There are plenty of people who would tell you Juliana Stratton didn't have much of a legislative portfolio. Certainly those before her didn't. You're somebody who's gotten things done when you we're either in the House or we're a deputy governor. The job of lieutenant governor on paper is chair of the Rural Affairs Council, which you mentioned, and have a pulse.
23: Yeah.
22: Right? I mean, that. So what do you?
23: Check.
22: Yeah. Yeah. So what appealed about the job?
23: Yeah, I think the most important thing is the partnership between the governor and the lieutenant governor, right? And I've been fortunate. I thought Giuliana did a great job. She's, knock on wood, going to go on and be a terrific U.S. senator, so I'm very excited for her. But for me, you know, JB and I have always had a really, really good partnership. Even when I was out of government, we were still talking, you know, a couple times a month. We would still see each other. And so I think for me, I've told the governor I care deeply about economic development. I mentioned the Main Streets program. We've got vacancies on 79th Street and 75th Street here on the south side. We got vacancies on the west side of Chicago. We also do in Alton and Belleville and Carbondale and a whole Charleston, other towns and cities. I'm going to continue to partner with DCO to make some of those things happen. I'm going to work with the governor on his priorities, things like making sure we get more middle market housing. I do have a substantial legislative record, so I think I'll be involved in efforts with the legislature. So I think it's really about that partnership, and I trust the governor and he trusts me.
22: The governor's been traveling a little bit with the 2028 speculation. He's been in South Carolina, he's been in New Mexico, he's been in Arizona, etc. He hasn't had a public campaign event since September 13th, and it's now October. Are you guys taking Darren Bailey for granted?
23: Absolutely not. And I would say, first of all, the governor's been out on the campaign trail. I was with him in the south suburbs not too long ago. I think it was definitely after September 13th. And ultimately, I'm also out here running and campaigning. I've been to 31 counties. That's not all 102. I want to get there, God willing, by the end of my first term. But I've really been everywhere. I was in, I think it was Crawford County, where they're like, you're the first new campaigner we've seen since 2002 running as a Democrat. I'm going to be everywhere I possibly can be, because I also think that's how you show up as lieutenant governor. Are you going to represent me? How do I know you're going to do that if you won't show up and actually come here and shake my hand? So we're not taking them for granted at all. Again, it's 26 days out. I'm campaigning every day between now and then. The governor is working extraordinarily hard. We'll be at a lunch today talking about the stakes of this election and what that looks like. Governor, by the way, in his travels, has been supporting Democrats across the country. Now, you may say, hey, what's that got to do with Illinois? Well, look at HR 1. We've got 9 rural hospitals that might close because of cuts to health care. We've got people who've seen their premiums go up 70, 80, massive numbers. And unfortunately, the state of Illinois can't backstop all that. We couldn't replace Patrick dollar for dollar everything that's been cut in Medicaid if we wanted to. We couldn't replace the food stamp cuts if we wanted to. This shouldn't be a partisan issue. Darren Bailey and Aaron Del Mar should be standing up to Donald Trump and saying, hey, the food stamp cuts, the Medicaid cuts are hurting us. We're Republicans and we're with you, but this is bad for Illinois. They're not doing that. And unfortunately, we got to go get Democrats in the House, across the country, across the Senate, so that we can make sure some of those cuts get restored. So unfortunately, the scale of the problem is national, and it requires national leadership. That's what the governor is doing in his capacity as governor of Illinois.
22: The governor is a polarizing figure downstate. I think it's safe to say that, I mean, obviously our tribalistic and very partisan political environment plays a role in that. But when you go south of I-80, you know, they talk about the governor a lot differently than they do at 46th and Martin Luther King or in River North. How do Democrats reach out to downstate voters that believe you all are out of touch with them, that you're just raising taxes and spending willy-nilly and care more about social issues than the jobs that are taken off to Indiana and Missouri and Kentucky, especially when your entire statewide ticket is from the city of Chicago? It feels like you can make the argument that this is just a city party. It's a Chicago party, and the rest of the state gets dragged along.
23: A couple things. First of all, Michael Frerichs is our treasurer, and he's running for re-election, and he
22: lives in Chicago.
23: Yeah, but like not from Chicago originally. Point is this. I'd say two things. First of all, you've got to compare record and results. And here's a really good example of this. Right now, our farmers are being destroyed. When I talk to cattle farmers in Jersey, or I talk to soybean farmers in McLean, they are suffering. They're not making enough to make up for their costs per acre, much less to make a profit. And Donald Trump is engaging in trade wars with Canada that are raising the cost of agricultural equipment right before the harvest, have cut off soybean markets across the world, have interfered in our ability of our soybean farmers to export their products to places like China and Mexico, one of our biggest trading partners. And here's the contrast to that. JB has put together $5 billion in new deals and agreements with Indonesia and Taiwan just over the last year. So while Donald Trump is taking food off the table of our farmers, the breadbasket of America, which is what we have in Illinois. Our number one cash crop is soybeans. JB is fighting to make sure that our farmers have the markets they need to sell. So on the record, I feel good about where we're headed. But the other thing, Patrick, is showing up. And for me, that is my goal. So when I go downstate, I'd say two things. One, I'm fortunate I serve in the National Guard, so I'm in Central Illinois structurally at least once a month. And I really love and enjoy that. My grandfather served, I get to serve. My grandfather was incredibly optimistic about this country. Black man growing up in the Jim Crow South, still proud to wear his uniform, still always said, this country can be better than it is, number one. I saw the National Guard do that work when I was deputy governor, show up when there are floods or fires. So I felt I could do no less. It's why I like to serve. And when we are in that uniform, I got a whole bunch of people, I guarantee you, are not voting for me, not voting for JB. We still got a lot of respect, a lot of love, a lot of inside jokes, and the flag patch that folks wear on their arm is more important than how they pull a lever in a voting booth. That renews my faith and trust in our ability to do big stuff together. And number two, my family is from the American South. My mother's family is from Sparta, Tennessee, 100 miles east of Nashville. I spent a lot of time down there as a kid. So when I go down to Central and Southern Illinois, I'm reminded of what it was like for me growing up. The value of faith, the value of family, people working hard and never forgetting where they came from. I'm going to be there for you. I'm going to show up for you. I'm going to listen to you. And I think one thing that we've not done well as a party, and I will cede this, is make people feel like they are listened to and valued even if we disagree. There's a whole bunch of folks. I am a pro-choice Democrat. I know a whole bunch of people, men and women, who firmly believe that the reason why folks should not have that choice is because it's about the sanctity of life. I disagree and believe we should have that argument and that we can honor the teachings of Christ while also making sure that we're respecting a woman's right to choose and putting in services that mean that life does not begin at conception but end at birth. But I'm going to respect you. I'm going to listen to you, and I'm going to believe that you're coming from a sincere place with good values and you care about your family the same way I do. And I'm going to give you the respect of saying, let's have that discussion respectfully. I think we've not done that well as a party. I think we've made people feel like we in this part of the state feel we're better than people in other parts of the state. That's wrong. JB and I don't feel that way, and I'm going to work very hard to make sure people don't feel that either.
0: You mentioned tariffs, which goes right easily into the cost of living discussion. I think we can stipulate as part of this conversation that gas prices are up because of the war in Iran, diesel prices are up because of the war in Iran, that cost of goods are up because of tariffs. But it's still more expensive here than in our neighboring states. It's more expensive to live in Illinois than it is anywhere in the Midwest. And there are a lot of things behind that, right? We talk a lot about property taxes. We talk a lot about the high gas tax. We talk a lot about the energy prices. And we can talk about CJ if we have time. Does the governor not own the cost of living issue a little bit when I can go buy a house in, you know, Fishers, Indiana, and have great schools and low property taxes and a lot less issues than you know, practically anywhere north of I-80 with their property tax rates? What's the argument that the governor doesn't own a little bit of this?
23: Well, I mean, respectfully, I got to push back a bit on your underlying premise. I mean, one, in the state of Indiana, you've got county-level income taxes in almost every county, which actually are fairly high. And when you factor in the total tax burden, there's actually a pretty decent one over in Indiana, number one. Number two, our schools overall actually are better. We've put $3 billion in education in the state of Illinois. That should be putting pressure on our local governments to help lower property taxes as we continue to fund more of our schools from the state level. So we feel really good about that. I would say the other thing is that I break this into what we can control and what we can't control. And I know how you feel about the repeal of the state grocery tax, but as we sit here, for example, in the city of Chicago, it is a 1% saving. It's $120 a year for a family of four. It is a big deal and it is meaningful. I can't, though, when we're working on putting more money in education, when we are raising the wages of folks by raising the minimum wage, when we are making sure that people have paid sick leave, I feel good about what we have done to raise people's wages and lower their costs. I feel good about what we're doing to invest in an education system that lowers the reliance on local property taxes over time. But I can't divorce, Patrick, what's happening at the national level. I can't divorce $10 billion in potential cuts. I can't divorce 70%+ rises in people's premiums because of nothing we've done.
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28: It's our pleasure to welcome the independent candidate for lieutenant governor in the 2026 general election. She is Carolyn Schofield, a former candidate for State House, former member of the McHenry County Board, member of the Chicago Planning Commission, Chicago Area Planning Commission, formerly worked on the, most recently worked on the staff of State Senator Don DeWitt, and ran for lieutenant governor in 2022 as a Republican in the primary, now running as a lieutenant governor candidate as an independent in 2026. Let's start here. how do you go from a tried and true Republican who's run for office, who served in office, who continued to work for Republican politicians, who got the Chicago Tribune endorsement in 2022 in the Republican primary, and now say, yeah, I don't want any part of the GOP anymore. I'm going to go be an independent. How do you do that?
2: Well, it wasn't so much a choice I made. It was one that was made for me. I like to say I have the same philosophies. I represent in the same way. I've always been about the people. And that process has actually left me and not allowed me to continue those conversations. So being an independent this time has opened up a whole new process for us. You know, we have had these extreme partisan ends of the spectrum that have crept into each other. And now there's just this divided line that you have to be this or that. And I always was in that middle piece. And now being an independent, it has actually allowed me to continue the discussions in that middle piece, eliminating the extreme partisan politic discussion.
28: Maybe a couple of disclosures here. Carolyn and I first spoke in 2019 when she was running for the House. I tried to pitch her some political consulting business. She didn't hire me. Probably good for her. Probably a smart move on her side. And also her running mate, Colin Corbett, is a personal friend of mine who gets treated in this race like any other candidate. Just to get those out of the way so nobody accuses me of hiding anything. When you talk about the party leaving you, you ran against in 2020 a very conservative then state representative in that primary who ended up losing. And it was already well into the Trump era of our politics of the Republican Party, and to now, and also, you know, ran in 2022. I mean, you know, I hold a little bit of a hand up here too, right? I continued to be a Republican until 2020, and officially left the party at that point. But how do you say the party left me when you continued to be a Republican and run as a Republican and stand for the Republican platform all the way through the last couple of years?
2: Well, and I will have to say I didn't really always stand for that platform, which was the problem I had. And I will say it's not even just the party that's left me. It's the entire process that hasn't allowed a space for me to be in. And until this opportunity to run as an independent came up, there was no longer a space for me. So I had been inactive in the political elected field. After that last run in 2022, I had said, you know, I'm not going to run for office again just because it's really not a space for me. I honestly had been offered on both sides of the aisle to run for various offices. And I had to do a lot of soul searching and a lot of thinking about where do I fit anymore. And I just didn't even fit within the entire process. So because it has just become so extreme issue based, and there was no longer any room for common sense political or policy solutions actually representing people anymore, then there was just no space in the process for me. So having this opportunity come up and be asked to now challenge that process and allow a lane where people can actually have those discussions that we used to be able to have by having reaching across the aisle, having both sides of an issue come to discussion and come to solution and actually move those solutions forward, it was an opportunity I couldn't pass up.
28: When Colin Corbett calls you and says, hey, I'm leaving the party, I'm going to run for governor, I need a running mate. This is also a guy who, you know, has been a partisan actor for two decades, right? I mean, he's run campaigns, he's been a talking head in spaces, and now is going to come out and say, I don't want to be a part of this party anymore. How did you react to that? And were you all on board with the idea from day one, or did you have some skepticism?
2: I was on board with the idea from day one, not necessarily as the candidate to do it, but absolutely with the philosophy of it. Just because I've been speaking it And I've been challenged to it, but I've held true to those convictions for a decade now. And so it was something that I truly believe in. I truly believe that we've lost our way in representing people and that we no longer are actually allowed to do that the way that our structure is. So I was on board immediately. As soon as he said, you know, are you in? Yes, was my response. I guess I didn't realize the reality of it until I was asked to be the candidate. And then we announced and I thought, oh, wow, there's no going back on this. But there was about, you know, 2 seconds of what did I do? And then now it's just so freeing and it's fun to have those conversations. I always would have those policy solutions and finding common ground, which was actually used against me previously in campaigns. You know, it was printed in the paper that because one of my the competitors, he had said that because I wanted to find consensus and work with the other side, that was actually a negative. And, you know, now I'm able to use that as a positive. And I've always truly believed that's where the people get represented when all parts of the conversation come together and find the solutions together.
28: When I hear from people on either side about your campaign, the race that you and Colin Corbett are running, I get two distinct answers for the most part. One is either they're going to be completely irrelevant. They haven't raised any money. Doesn't matter. The other, and this one mostly comes from our Republican friends, is that they are playing spoiler for Darren Bailey, that they are taking votes away from Darren Bailey, that they've probably been paid off by J.B. Pritzker in some way, which there's no evidence of course. That they are in this race to hurt Darren Bailey. Let me give you a chance to start there, because I'm sure you've heard it too. Are you guys spoilers? Are you in this race to hurt Darren Bailey?
2: Absolutely not. In fact, we're not even fighting for the same votes there. I will say that the rumors of the Pritzker funding, I think, started actually on your show. And I will dispel them right now that there is no funding coming from there. All of the funding sources are reported.
28: That was so, on my radio show, by the way, that Aaron Del Mar, the lieutenant governor candidate, came on a few months ago and hinted that. And then his campaign has repeated that allegation a couple of times without evidence, just to be clear that is where it came from for the first time, but it is certainly permeated among Bailey's supporters.
2: And that's the rhetoric that continues, you know, on anything and that's why nobody knows where to turn to for information anymore, because there is just these flippant, unfounded knee-jerk reactions that are put out there, you know, the one-liners, the clickbait. It sounds good, and then you never have to back it up. And then even if you do share the reality of it, nobody's paying attention at that time. So I will say right now that is completely not true. It is actually a lie that we have any sort of backing or funding from Pritzker. I mean, we're here to fight that fight. You know, we're fighting against both sides of this issue, because right now we are stuck in a federal administration and a state administration that are constantly battling with each other on issues that really aren't affecting the everyday lives of people. But those people get caught in that conversation because the actual issues and the solutions that should be happening aren't being done because of their little personal battles. So we're fighting against that. Just because we're wanting to run in the same office doesn't mean that we're taking votes. We're hoping to really take votes from both sides, actually more so even from the other side, because we need more votes coming from the left and the left moderate than we do even from the right to actually win this. So when people say, you know, I'm for Bailey, you know, that's fine. That's their personal choice. But I'm willing to have that conversation to convince them otherwise. But I'm willing to do it on the left as well.
28: Let's talk some issues, Carolyn. Obviously, affordability is the buzzword of this campaign, though I've stated in opinion pieces and things like that, that both parties are sort of failing at that issue, right? Look at the federal problems where the war in Iran has driven gas prices up, that the tariffs have driven the cost of goods up, that the president has promised to lower prices for goods on day one, which of course was never going to happen. But in Illinois, it's more expensive here than it is in our neighboring states. Property taxes, which haven't been reformed since Governor Pritzker took office, even though he now blames it as a local issue, even though the property tax code is in state law. CEJA has helped drive energy prices up. They didn't do anything to address gas prices when they're charging more than 50 cents a gallon. If you put together the gas tax and the sales tax on gasoline on top of it, add all the other little nickel and dime things that run through state government and our everyday lives, and it's incredibly expensive to live here. So instead of telling me which side is right on the affordability debate, tell me how an independent candidate, an independent governor, and an independent lieutenant governor roll into the state house on January 13 and make life more affordable.
2: It's because we have a plan. So I have been laying low a little bit, in this campaign. And the reason why is I've been having conversations with tons and tons of people. I've had a lot, over 100 hours of conversations with individuals on both sides of all of those issues that you've mentioned, experts in the field, current legislators, former legislators, actual just people from the general public, business owners, community leaders. We've had those conversations and we've asked them, what the solutions are, what would help them solve these problems. And we're rolling out our platform. Affordability alone is about 20 pages long. So that rolls out today. So it will be on our website and you can see the solutions we're actually putting forward. We're not doing the one-liners. We're not

0: politics out of the discussion, it's like 90% of the time that people agree. So we're focusing on that 90% of the time, and then we're putting the solutions forward where both sides are actually, they're good with, because they see the end result is actually a positive for everybody.
1: One of your running mates' economic platforms is a service tax to help, you know, do things like pay for education, property taxes, pension debt, those sort of things. There's no hook to reduce taxes elsewhere, like personal income taxes, that sort of thing, business taxes to keep business here. Is that on paper? Is that, here's just another tax and spend idea that's going to cost us more money?
0: No, this has actually been on paper for years now, too. There have been actual experts in the field that have put this forth, and nobody has talked about it because it is a very complex solution. It's just not the taxing services that has been talked about at the state level previously. You know, just taxing services is just adding another tax. You actually have to create an entire modernization of the way that the sales tax is done. So it's a completely new structure, and it's introducing the service tax into that sales tax base. But what it does is it creates more equity within the system, because right now the percentage that a family that has a lower income, that someone's in a higher income bracket, the percentage of their overall take home is a lot greater on those everyday items. So we're now taxing people on groceries and diapers and baby formula and medical needs. We're creating those taxes that they then don't have any room for any other type of services that they can utilize. And so they're very restricted. But now if you take away those and lower that actual percentage on the lower incomes, and then apply a service tax for some that may be in a higher income bracket, now they choose to have those services done, and they actually can fill those gaps, and it equalizes and it creates greater equity within our sales tax system. So we actually have a fairly regressive sales tax system right now, but it's modernizing the entire system. It's not just adding a service tax and not actually having an effect on those everyday items.
1: Republicans will tell you we're losing population. I don't think we're not losing, but we're not growing nearly as quickly as neighboring states and certainly Sunbelt states, which are exploding. How do we stem the population loss here and the business loss here so that we can get the economic ship moving in the right direction?
0: And there's several things in there. Again, we will have an entire platform that outlines this. But, you know, it's just reducing the cost to actually live here. Property tax is the number one thing people talk about, and it's true. So it's the way it all ties together. The way we fund education has to be addressed, directly correlated to a reduction of that property tax. In LGDF, same thing. If we can restore LGDF and directly relate it to some property tax relief, starting to lower those property taxes for the individuals that lived here, start attracting more businesses into the state. One thing small and medium-sized businesses say is it's just not a friendly place to do business. Really, the only reason a lot of them stay here is because this is where their family is. This is where they've built their business. This is where they have loyalty to their employees. But if they were to have any sort of incentives or reduction in any kind of regulations, they would actually invest that money back into their employees. And that would get people staying here, get businesses staying here. And then if we have a more business-friendly environment, it would actually encourage other businesses to move here and relocate here. And then that has the overall effect on property taxes as well. The more people we get moving into this state, I like to think of it as a pie, that property taxes are a pie, and the size of the pie stays the same, but the number of people that you invite to that party, that slice gets smaller. So we want a small slice of that pie. So as long as we can get more people to come here, more businesses to come here, then that'll have a direct impact on the affordability actually to live here as well.
1: Two quick things before we let you go. One is related to if you actually win, which I think you guys even know and admit to, it's probably unlikely. But if you were to actually win, you go to Springfield with a Democratic supermajority and a Republican supermajority, both of whom hate your guts.

0: that you've beaten their guy. You're not part of the establishment. How do you ever get anything done? Or is it just a, if you want to call the Rauner years a disaster, you could call this 4 years of stagnation, right? In that way. So how could you ever get anything done?
1: I think there's a big difference when you compare it to another party coming in and actually having the executive branch versus having an independent, because we are not running on opposition to anything that anybody is saying. We are actually running on collaboration with the two sides. So we will bring them together. We'll be part of that conversation. We'll listen to what each side has to say. So we're not ignoring and we're not trumping their ideas. There are good ideas on both sides of the aisle. It's just unfortunate that sometimes they never get heard because of the process. So we can actually have those conversations. We're willing to have those discussions and we're willing to put forth good ideas no matter where they come from.
0: All right, I'll get you out of here on this. Just hinted at it, right? There's little expectation that you and Colin Corbett win this race. The fundraising hasn't been, I think, what you expected. Obviously, it's an uphill climb when the governor's put $90+ million of his own money into his campaign since June of 2025. Obviously, there are built-in party infrastructures. Colin has talked about building a movement, whatever that is, but what's a win? When the polls close on November 3rd and you see the results and you see the numbers come in, what's that number? What's that idea that you walk away with and say to yourself, yeah, this was worth it?
1: And I don't know if I have the number so much in mind. I think we've had some wins along the way already that we've put forth ideas. And you're right, this is a bigger movement. This is about changing the conversation. This is about standing up to the process and saying it's no longer working for the people. So this is about actually representing people. So I think a bigger win was we're putting out this platform. If there are components of that platform that actually get implemented and actually can be life-changing for the residents here in Illinois, you know, that's what I consider the big win. You're right. You know, who knows what election night, although it would be, I think we're going to surprise a lot of people because this isn't a vote just for us. This is a vote for change. This is a vote to stand up for the process and just say it is not working. This process we're in is not working. We need something to change. So that would be a big win to just see any sort of surprise in people's eyes. But the bigger win would be having our platform get actually implemented, whether we're the ones to do it or not, but being able to change the lives of people in Illinois and actually moving Illinois forward rather than keeping this stagnant situation that we're in right now.
0: Carolyn Schofield, the independent candidate for lieutenant governor. Carolyn, thanks for the time, and we wish you the best between now and November 3rd.
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0: Pleased to welcome Jim Durkin, former House Republican leader who has made a few political waves. We're long fans of Leader Durkin and glad to have him on the show occasionally. Anyway, and certainly with things happening now, Leader, good afternoon. How are you?
11: Thanks, Pat. Doing great.
0: Thanks for taking some time. All right.
11: Sure.
0: Why did you endorse J.B. Pritzker? Because you're still a Republican, right?
11: I'm a Republican. I voted in the primary. I will be voting for virtually every other Republican on the ballot, but for Darren Bailey. I know Darren Bailey. It's everything that I've said over the last 2 days in commercials, but this election, I'm not wasting my vote on a person who has done absolutely nothing in his time in Springfield except complain, not offer any solutions, but a person who believes in this 100% obedience to his platform, not the Republican platform. And I've seen this over the past 2 years where good Republican conservatives from downstate were primaried by Bailey and his team because they would not kneel at the altar of Bailey. And that's how you shrink as opposed to expand. So I will just say this. With Pritzker, I know him. I've had very public arguments with him. I've also worked with him on some things where we got a few big issues done. So on balance, this was an easy decision for me. I know this race is it's over. This guy, it's wash, rinse, repeat. Wash, rinse, repeat. But I think it's important for people like me to say that I'm going to vote for the Democrat over the Republican because the Republican doesn't reflect the party that I knew. And I think most people should do that who are disenchanted with Darren Bailey, that we continue to vote against him in the general election and tell the right wing that that's what's good. We're going to continue to do this until we get a centrist, a Republican who doesn't have to be ultra right, but somebody who has conservative values, but also somebody who has centrist values, somebody who's not a hater, who preaches division, like Darren Bailey. So that's why it was important for me. I do have at least some voice and presence up in this area, but I'm not going to sit idle and just say, oh, well, we should have had a better, you know, we'll have to do better next time.
0: Did you vote for Bailey in 2022?
11: I voted for, yes, I did.
0: So what's different this time? It's the same Bailey. You're just not leader at this point. So, it's, I mean, it's
11: look,
0: not
11: I
0: like
11: can,
0: we're
11: I'm telling you, I voted for it. I was a leader of a caucus, and I respected the caucus that I was leading. But I saw this guy, Bailey, completely dismantle everything that we did in the House Republican caucus on getting good candidates who were moderate in the collar counties and the suburbs. When Darren Bailey won the primary, I lost a massive amount of dedicated money that was going to come to the House Republican caucus. It was a combination of Bailey, Dobbs, the remap, everything that could have happened that was bad happened at one time. But I will say this, when Irvin lost, there was a significant, when I say significant, huge donors walked away because of him. So here we are. I'm a private person right now. And I make a statement yesterday, and sadly or unintentionally, I gave Darren Bailey the most media attention that he has had since he's entered this race. So if it's going to be, you know, his magpies who sit on the fence and just, you know, squawk on the computers and call me on all kinds of names, I've been through that before. But I'm sick and tired of what has happened to the Republican Party nationally and also in the state of Illinois.
0: When you all lost five seats in 2022, when Bailey got trounced the first time, you essentially, you know, had to step aside as leader. Was that Bailey's fault? Was that fundraising's fault? Was it the party's fault? Was it Trump's fault? Was it Dobbs' fault? What happened in 2022?
11: The primary for governor completely threw the whole plan off of how we were going to compete that November. Because a few people, and I'm not going to give them the time on this air, decided to preach to some very wealthy elder gentlemen up in the north side of the state that this race can be won, and Irvin is a closet Democrat. Well, you know what? This is a game of addition and not subtraction. That is what one of the things I said. And this is what Bailey preached last time. So it was Bailey, and I think for the most part, Dobbs was equally responsible for it. And Bailey had no problems, you know, praising Dobbs. But the fact is, in the suburbs, we don't, you know, people don't think that way. People aren't restrained. And the issue of choice has developed so much over the past 10, 20 years that the Republicans shouldn't walk away from it. And they should respect women and men who believe that there is, you know, a place for choice. I'm not saying that, you know, that, you know, I'm still pro-life with exceptions. But there's Republicans out there who are absolutely disgusted by the way the Republicans have handled that issue. And I'll say it again. This is about addition and not subtraction. And, you know, we're going to see a bad election night, I presume, because of the nonsense coming out of the White House and also, you know, the Bailey factor.
0: But if you didn't, if you voted for him in 22, if you didn't say these things in the fall of 2022, does it just look like sour grapes now to come out 4 years later and say,
11: I voted for him, but I did. Pat, let me just say this. Sure. When I came in and voted, but I wouldn't endorse him in the general election. I did not endorse him. And that's public.
0: Yeah. Does it look like sour grapes 4 years later to come out and say, well, now I'm out on Bailey?
11: Well, you know what? I was very vocal about it with my caucus and afterwards, and nobody listened to me. It's easy to place blame on the leader. I get it, why we lost. But I just gave you some of the reasons. We had a very difficult map. That's part of it. Dobbs and Bailey. And I said those things, and I said, this is not the party, this Republican caucus, and this Republican Party is going in a direction that I have want nothing to do with. And you know what? I'll wear the collar for the losses, but I know how the losses got to us. We spent a lot of time, made major investments, at least getting the right people in legislative districts in the suburbs and the collar counties. And at the end of the day, they were 8 to 10 point losses, mainly because of the ultra far right extremism that came out of the Supreme Court, and also Darren Bailey shooting up a budget with an AR-15. That plays really well up here.
0: How did this go down, Leader? Did you call the governor and say, I want to endorse you? Did they work on you? I know you're close to some of his people. How did it happen?
11: 3 weeks ago, I did an interview with CBS Chicago, and the person who is the reporter who does the show, Chris Tai, asked me about the election. And I said basically the same things I'm saying right now. This election's lost. Darren Bailey and the far right are going to suffer immensely, but they've been a destructive force upon the party. And after that, one of Pritzker's people called me up and they said, would you be interested in talking more about it? I said, yeah, sure, I'll talk to you. And then they said, all right, if you want to sit down and let's, you know, what are your thoughts? I said, you know what, I'm at a point, let's put it this way, Pat, after the CBS interview, the trolls that are part of Bailey's world, you know, they were getting a little nasty. Phone calls were coming to my law office, and some really bad stuff was said on voice messages. And I also know that this Elmar, whatever his name is, Aaron Elmar?
0: Aaron Delmar, the candidate.
11: Whatever. Was calling up state reps and also county chairman to denounce me publicly. And at that point, I'm like, you know what? Enough. I'm going to talk, and I'm also going to support Pritzker as a statement. I know Pritzker. I've worked with him, but I'm making a statement with this about the state of the Republican Party. I have done a lot for the Republican Party over the years, Pat. Ask Darren Bailey or Elmar, whatever his name is, what did they ever do with Mike Madigan? I took him to the walls. I did, more than any other Republican in Springfield history. I brought school vouchers through investing kids into existence under Rauner, and also forced Pritzker to extend it. I was one of the authors, two authors, on truth and sentencing back in the mid-90s. I'm a prosecutor out of Chicago. I've dealt with bad people. I'm not a liberal. But I'm also, I believe in honest, good government, and I believe in a two-party system where we have decent, thoughtful individuals who are willing to work together to find some type of compromise or a way to move forward. And again, getting back to Bailey, what did he offer during his time in the House and the Senate? Nothing other than a lot of just cackling and vote no, you're liberal, you're a rhino, blah, blah, blah, that kind of nonsense. So he has no right to get the keys to the mansion. And I'm glad to put my vote towards Governor Pritzker for this one election and for this one office.
0: You and Bailey have never liked each other, right?
11: Look, he came in with an agenda against me. And I supported David Rice because I'm loyal to my caucus, David Rice. And he wanted me out because apparently I'm not conservative enough. And you know what? I don't have to be. But his type of conservatism works down in Clay County and in different areas. I represent the suburbs and the collar counties where the votes are. So I can't say that I disliked him, but he came in with an agenda against me. I let it slide, but he has now got a little bit of notoriety, and I think he likes to see the camera in front of him, and I think that he likes the whatever popularity he has. But I think he's going on a very egotistical disaster over the next month.
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1: ABC News, I'm Chuck Severson. Weakening a now former hurricane, but still packing a powerful threat of tornadoes, flooding, and wind damage from the Gulf Coast to Tennessee and the Carolinas. In Pensacola Beach, Florida, ABC's Stephanie Ramos.
2: Hurricane Isaias slamming the Gulf Coast overnight, leaving behind downed trees, widespread power outages, and damage scattered across the area.
1: There are over 750,000 power outages in the storm area. In the path of Tropical Storm Rachel, forecast to start hitting this evening, are Southern California and the Mexican Pacific Coast. Granting a victory to immigration advocates, a federal judge has barred the government from deporting a man, an undocumented immigrant, shot Thursday by an ICE agent in New York City. Ukraine will not stop attacking Russia's oil refineries following President Trump's deal with Vladimir Putin to release Russian diesel fuels, as a source close to the matter to ABC News. This is ABC News. Attacking the Nobel Prize Committee, President Trump, for them not awarding the Peace Prize this year and its $1 million to him, but to a former UN human rights chief, Navi Pillay, instead for, says the Nobel Committee, efforts to promote peace and international law.
3: The Nobel Prize was given out today to a liberal person who works at the United Nations who nobody has ever heard of.
1: Calling the Nobel Committee
3: really enemies of civilization.
1: That from a Trump rally for Republican candidates in Syracuse, New York last night. Russian strikes killed at least 15 people in Ukraine overnight, say Ukrainian officials, saying three children were among the dead. NFL Hall of Famer Mike Ditka is dead at 86. Ditka played for 12 seasons, winning Super Bowl VI with the Cowboys. In 1982, starting to coach the Chicago Bears for a decade, winning the Super Bowl in 1986. His career spanned five decades. Chuck Severson, ABC News.
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5: The federal government has denied disaster relief funding for Illinois for the third time since last year. The state had asked for assistance last month for eight counties recovering from damage caused by flooding, tornadoes, and extreme wind over the summer. Illinois Governor J.B. Pritzker issued a statement that FEMA Administrator Cameron Hamilton dismissed the request outright. The governor is accusing the Trump administration of retaliation against Illinois and other majority Democratic states. The Federal Small Business Administration has, however, approved some low-interest loans to businesses impacted by flooding. In other news, the Community Foundation for the Land of Lincoln reports that this year it has delivered $312,000 in community grants across central Illinois. The funding supported nearly 70 different requests across a variety of purposes, including youth programs, community health initiatives, disaster relief, and arts programs. For more of Springfield's news and talk, visit WMAY.com. I'm Stan Anders, and up next is your News Channel 20 Storm Team Forecast.
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8: Here's your updated News Channel 20 Storm Team forecast. Cloudy skies with a few peaks of sun today, with daytime highs approaching 83. Southeasterly winds 5 to 10 miles per hour. Partly cloudy skies tonight, lows of aloft around 57. I'm meteorologist Jennifer Wojcicki on 97.7 and 970 WMAY, Springfield's News and Talk. Currently 52.
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12: They got a lot of stuff right there, don't
13: the
12: they?
13: Longest, yeah. Yeah. That's the longest introduction I've heard.
12: 4 score and 7 years ago. Wow. Okay,
13: well,
12: good stuff.
13: I mean,
12: stuff.
13: It has been a quarter generation.
12: It's been a minute. Yeah. When your kids can have kids, you've been on the air too long. That's how it works. Good morning to all of you. I'm Dr. Sean McCaffrey. What's that?
13: My eldest twins turned 30. Yeah.
12: Wow. Yeah. Did your other twin turn 32?
13: No, my eldest twin.
12: I thought you said my eldest twin. And I'm like, okay, if one of them turned 30.
13: Well, I only have one set of twins.
12: Did the other one turn 30? There's two of them.
13: Well, they are a minute apart.
12: Maybe I thought, that's what I'm saying.
13: Yeah.
12: Maybe one's birthday is like
13: 11. And they're both alive.
12: Right now, and you're like.
13: They are both alive.
12: 35 seconds from now, it's going to be my other one's birthday. I wish him happy birthday twice.
13: That could happen.
12: See? That's what I'm saying. Yeah. That's all it took to get him there.
13: Yeah.
12: 35 seconds and done. On we go.
13: Hello, Springfield.
12: Yes,
13: sorry.
12: Good morning, all of us. We haven't been here in a while.
13: We haven't.
12: You know, you were on sabbatical last week.
13: Yeah.
12: I was on mostly sabbatical last week. So I feel like there's times I'm on sabbatical. Shaggy, you've been on sabbatical with us. You know how it goes.
14: I just had to wake up last week.
12: It's all good, brother. It's all good. So, guys, good morning. I'm Dr. Sean McCaffrey. I join you every Saturday morning. We're here. We're live. We're doing our show called House Call. Richard, my buddy, and I have a pretty good time here. We're going to entertain ourselves and nothing else.
13: Yes.
12: That's the theme. But we like to cover things going on in the headlines around the globe. I like to cover things that you guys ask questions about here in the comments down below. We're streaming out over Facebook, of course. We're live on 97.79. 970 WMAY, Springfield's News and Talk. We're live on that thing. What is it? 629-7970. All that good stuff. There's WMAY.com. There's WMAY News Talk Radio. There's all these good things. I'm just reading them.
13: I was on that vein.
12: I got caught into that in the beginning. I just kept going.
13: WMAY so, News and Talk.
12: What was that one?
14: We've got a free mobile app.
12: Free mobile app. Look at that.
13: Oh, wow.
12: There you go. So that all being said and done, I like to cover things that are current in the headlines. Lines in the news, things of that nature, things that you guys get to see and hear and maybe don't. We try to cover all kinds of stuff. Covered a lot of cool stuff last week. There's a lot of great stuff in the news. This week I just kind of grabbed a few random things and I wanted to go through maybe a couple mailbags, things like that, how I do stuff.
13: Okay.
12: When we were talking off air, you and I said something and I was like, oh, that'd be fun to talk about today.
13: We can talk about that?
12: What was it?
15: When we were off air?
12: Yeah.
15: All right. I didn't know if the censors would mind.
12: Well, I mean, I think, first off, it's a medical show. And your itch is okay to talk about on air. There's nothing wrong with that.
15: I just didn't know if this.
12: How you got it. I'm not going to say that.
15: That's like some
12: HIPAA rule there. I don't want to violate that. Yeah. But aside from that, let's kick Jackie Wilson. Get him up.
15: All right.
12: Guys, here we go. Things that are in the news. Go on the font enhancers. Five things that made me go, this week. An exercise pill just passed its... First human trial. Okay. This is kind of fascinating. An experimental drug called ENV-308 is designed around a lactate. It's a molecule naturally produced during intense exercise. So they're going to try and give you a pill now. They have 88 healthy volunteers who are in the study. So we ask ourselves,
15: what could go wrong with
12: this? Have we really come to the point where we're like, you know what? We're going to take a pill to lose the weight. Now I'm going to take a pill to sit on the couch and exercise for me.
16: We're turning into the floaty chair people from Wall-E.
12: Right? Is that not exactly what it is? Oh, my God. So I'm looking at this thinking to myself, we have a pill now to exercise. That is fascinating.
15: So it's going to imitate what your body does during exercise.
12: Yeah.
15: I mean, so that's the methamphetamine? Idea behind
12: it. or cocaine, one of the two. Adderall, all those good fun things. So I don't know. I don't even know where to go with that. How do you get to a point where you're like, I'm too busy. Let me take my pill to exercise. And God help me if they find a pill that'll read for me. Because if I can sit there and just take a pill and learn stuff, I'll be like, yeah, I'll be sitting there 50 a night.
14: I'm learning what could go wrong?
12: It's fascinating. But it just shows you someone's literally coming up with this. Someone is sitting around. I'm sure there's a grant or something out there they got for it. Yeah. And they're like, we can make a pill to exercise for you. You don't have to anymore. Okay. Well, you're too
15: Here's
12: busy.
15: George Jetson.
12: What are you too
16: An
12: busy
16: overly
12: doing?
16: Overly complicated solution to a simple problem.
12: It's fascinating. Fascinating to me.
15: There
12: All right,
15: could be
12: guys.
15: No side effects.
12: No, none. There can't be any of them that go wrong with that. Oh, my gosh. Doctors may have been giving people outdated antibiotic advice. What? This never happened. First things first.
15: Hmm.
12: Let's try to keep this as nice
15: as I
12: can.
15: We'll both take off our.
12: Yeah, we're going to have to for this one. I think that it's our Clark Kent disguise. We're like, bah, bah, bah. If you look at general overall medical advice, the coasts tend to be more cutting edge than the central part of the country.
15: Never.
12: I know. You'd think, but you'd be wrong. So that being said and done, we see things, and it's interesting because I watched this when I was playing around with academia. I'd watch this where they would introduce a theory, a concept, and like, oh, this is so great. And it's so common sense that you're like, this is easy.
15: Okay.
12: 20 years later, well, it's starting to get implemented. And that's really what you see. You'll see cutting edge things in healthcare that you might see at Johns Hopkins. You might see it at, Cleveland Clinic. And it may take it 10, 15 years to work its way into the middle part of the country.
15: Yeah.
12: And it's fascinating to me because I'm like, all right. And I'm going to give you a really, really basic example that all of you listening are probably going to be floored by. You're probably going to be like, there's no freaking way, but it's true.
15: All right.
12: You ready?
15: Yeah, I'm ready.
12: A simple checklist before surgery. Is this the arm you'd like us to work on? Will you please mark that for us?
15: Okay.
12: Are you here today to have your arm worked on? And would you like your arm
16: worked on? We've marked the arm. We need you
12: broke.
16: To initial that. We need you to initial and triplicate on
12: Literally,
16: the paperwork
12: dude.
16: That we have identified the proper appendage that we're going to be
12: A
16: operating
12: simple
16: on.
12: Simple checklist of here's what we're doing, here's why we're doing it has taken well over a decade and a half, two decades to get to where it's now standard care.
15: Really?
12: And that's fascinating to me.
15: Because it's happened.
12: Oh, it's happened a lot, which is why they had to have a checklist. And I get it. Don't get me wrong.
16: I'm sorry, Mr. Johnson. I amputated the wrong arm.
12: Brother, right, I've had a patient on the table before when they flip over on their back, on their stomach. And you're like, whoa, left, right. Where was it at? And I'll ask, hey, is that the knee? Yeah, okay. But I'm not cutting on you.
14: right?
12: I'm just like... Doc, it's the other knee. Great, I'll rub that one too. The idea is I'm not cutting things off.
15: And you're not keeping track of sponges and,
12: correct.
15: And all
12: the and all the stuff you might leave inside and things like that. I've had several patients come through my office over the years that are like, oh, my God, you won't believe this. They found a ruler in my belly. I'm like, from what? Well, they just left it in there. You know, and again, I get it because it's like a work site. And it's probably not the cleanest in the world, right? And there's blood and this and that. And maybe stuff falls in there. Yeah, okay.
16: That's why you keep the shop clean.
12: You know, and that's why you keep track of things.
16: Right.
12: So, again, we come back to something so simple as that, right? Something so simple as that took 2 decades to become the norm in the field. So when I see things like this that, you know, docs might be giving outdated antibiotic use or information – hell, they can't even give you a checklist straight. So the fact that antibiotics might be changing, they might not understand them like we once did, that, hey, you give it for everything, which is what they used to do. Now, hey, don't give it for viruses. And they had, I mean, my last 30 years, they're still dumping it. Every cold you got, where's an antibiotic for it? Maybe be a little more selective about it. And that's kind of what they're saying with this thing. It's just that, you know, the rules that we're taught are not always locked in stone.
15: Right.
12: They change. The body is always becoming, right? It's always becoming something different. It's constantly evolving and changing, and therefore it doesn't surprise me that we see other little things that probably need to change as well. So it's just interesting. Researchers are finding arterial damage in people in their 20s. I wonder why. I don't know. I'm just throwing this out there. It's subclinical cardiovascular damage in young adults, according to the American Heart Association. They have no idea why, can't even conceive an idea why it might be there. It's inconceivable.
17: I don't think you're using that word.
15: Princess Bride, for those that don't know.
12: Inconceivable.
15: It's inconceivable. People haven't seen that movie.
12: Morons. So the idea of this thing, as we go through this, it's amazing to me. Here we are now. And the best part about this, like I told you guys, here's what I believe is going to happen with all this. I think nothing. Not a darn thing. That's right. Except a lot of people are going to feel really bad for a long, long time until they don't. And then they'll be. So that being said and done, they're just going to normalize it all.
15: Yeah.
12: That's what's going to happen. You're just going to literally normalize everything. Well, you got heart attacks in 20-year-olds. That's normal. Why? Because we had it in 2021. See? There was a pattern right there.
15: Well, I have to get another pill.
12: Well, of course you are. But the good news is you won't have to worry about having a heart attack playing soccer because you can take a pill that will make it feel like you just played soccer.
15: I can't even believe
12: Where's
15: that
12: my
15: one.
12: Cat? Where's my right cat? There. Hello, my friend. Hello, my little friend. There you are. Yeah, listen to him. On we go. What else we got here? We had our break time. I think we're getting close. Let me look and see if we got get them on there this way. I look like a nutty professor. That's always good. The first gene therapy for a rare metabolic disease just won FDA approval. That's exciting.
15: A rare metabolic disease?
12: Yep. Because there's money in that.
15: Yeah,
12: right?
15: I was going to say.
12: There's a lot of money in that. So spending the hundreds and hundreds and hundreds of thousands, if not millions of dollars on these things, they got to do that. We'll do something fun here. Ebola, by the way, is exploding in the Democratic Republic of the Congo. You do realize that's the only place on the planet that seems to get Ebola.
15: I looked into that, and I tried to do a deep dive about that.
12: Yes.
15: What's going on with the
12: in that part of the world?
15: Yeah. All of a sudden, and with the Ebola, that it's expanding the way it does.
12: Well, a friend of mine wrote a book a while back called AIDS, Ebola, and Emerging Viruses.
15: Yes.
12: Okay. It's worth reading, by the way, if you guys want to. It's not an easy read. He's a nice gentleman. He's very smart. It's not an easy read, okay, because of all the government acronyms that are in there. Mm-hmm. And I'll tell you the quick story. Well, you know, we'll do it off air, and we'll tell you there. So if you guys want to join us for this story, you're going to have to hop on Facebook.
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0: Hey, welcome back here. I got my buddy Richard, who is the in-house pontificating.
1: I've pontificated a lot here lately.
0: Three P's, if you would. 3P. That's what I start calling you. 3P. When you pee, think of me. Go ahead, my friend.
1: And I've looked into the muddy water, and what could I see? A lonely, lonely face just looking back at me.
0: It's because you were choking her. Go ahead.
1: Tears in my eyes and a prayer on his lips and the glove of his lost love at his fingertips.
0: That's beautiful.
1: Thank you. How are you feeling this morning,
0: I'm actually doing quite well, if you didn't notice. The storm woke me last night.
1: You were joking.
0: Right? The storm woke me last night.
1: Better.
0: And it did not me. I mean, wow. That thing was going pretty good.
1: It was beautiful
0: for like
1: an hour.
0: You know, I'll tell you, I had one thought in my head. I have an outdoor umbrella on my back porch, my patio. And so I had rolled that up yesterday. I got a frog out of it, of all things. He had kind of climbed inside there.
1: Toad or frog? How did it taste?
0: It wasn't green.
1: Was it sour?
0: It wasn't
1: or was
0: green.
1: It, did it taste like chicken?
0: You know what? I'll tell you. He had these little cool suction cup feet. He was like.
1: That was Toad.
0: Yeah. Anyway, he was cool. So Toad and his friends, the Wet Sprocket, they were all out there, right? And I took the little guy and I put him in my planter and got him out of the way. But I forgot to take down the umbrella. And I heard that wind last night. And I thought, well, I'm tired.
1: I'm going to need a new umbrella.
0: I'm tired. Do I want to hear that umbrella smack against the house or the neighbor's house or somebody else's house? So I went out this morning, and lo and behold, it was taken down yesterday. Not by moi, but thank you. Because I was thinking about, oh, it's not going to be good. Not going to be good. And my little wiener dog, she loves thunderstorms.
1: Wow.
0: I'm a big fan of them. Thinks that it's like some – a lot of dogs are scared of them. Mm-hmm. Not mine. My little redhead, she is like Scrappy-Doo, bring it on. I'm going to charge out into the rain and the lightning and the thunder. And it is literally Lieutenant Dan on the front of the ship. She's like, keep on, bring it on. That is what she's doing. And I'm like, girl. She's like, and she wants out there. She's like, come on. All 8 pounds of ferociousness. He's like, bring it on, baby. It makes it kind of fun. Makes it interesting. Now, we were off air having some fun there. We talked about a book, AIDS, Ebola, Emergence Viruses. It's a good book to read if you want to get a chance. A buddy of mine wrote it, and it's a good book if you get a chance to do that. Now, that being said and done, you and I were talking about something when you came in, and I thought, oh, that'd be fun to talk about today. I have no clue what that something was. I'm requiring and recommending you to be the memory bank of this show and bring that back around.
1: Yeah, I thought we were just talking. Well, I remember us talking about EP. Well,
0: we did. You know, that's what it was going to be. Look at you. See, I told you bring it back around. Why is it called EpiWell? Okay, so epigenetics. Mm-hmm. Epigenetics means above the gene. So when you're looking at DNA, you're looking at genes, you're looking at expression of how these things work. So when you get into the concept of this, your environment has a greater impact on how your DNA expresses itself, mm-hmm. okay, far more than your genetics by themselves.
1: Okay.
0: So what you do, what you breathe, you eat, you drink, you sleep, what you think has a greater impact, right? What's the cause of all disease?
1: Men.
0: There you go.
1: So mechanical, emotional, and nutritional.
0: And those three things are what affect your DNA.
1: Okay.
0: And ironically, when they did the genome study and they concluded that back, and I think it was 07 they finished it. When they finished that genome study and they mapped our genomes, when they did that, they found that, oh my gosh, there's only three things that make the DNA react. There's only three, and it's those three. So when I throw that on the cover of the book that I wrote, the idea of that is like, look, this is it, guys. This is what affects us. They never have found a fourth thing. There's only three. So think of it like Neapolitan ice cream, right? So chocolate, a strawberry, and a vanilla. That's it. That's what you got. And what you're looking for is, well, did I get too many scoops? Have I put too many scoops in there and I just can't eat all that? And when I fill my bowl up, all of a sudden I get a mess. And I can't keep up. My body gets overworked and well. So the concept of EpiWell, epigenetic is what we're doing, right? So EPI, genetic, is how it would be. We went with EPEE, and the idea behind this was because I run the urine test.
1: Yes.
0: So the 24-hour urinalysis panel that we're running, right, the integrated urinalysis panel, is an epigenetic profile test. That's what it is. It's okay. Not like blood work and all those things. Those are damage assessments. It's not your hair analysis. It's not your stool, you poop in a box and send it off. It's none of that stuff. It's a real time, how is my body trying to adapt to the world it's forced to live in? How is it adapting to all those unruly men that we let in our lives? Right? That's what it's doing. So you can look at the urine and get a really good idea of what that body's trying to do or how it's failing to adapt. And I know, I heard that too. Shh. If it's failing to adapt, I just thought we were saying something too important to be out of the airways. It's all good. Hey, it's like... It's how it works. So the concept behind this is that if it's so important, right, and this thing is so big that we're looking at this and we're telling ourselves, all right, so epigenetics. So we're telling me that our environment affects me and my body has to resist it somehow.
1: Right.
0: So EpiWell, the concept behind it was that, okay, I was going to just release the lab to everybody. That was the goal. The integrated urinalysis panel, I was just going to take out to consumer, right? And I did. I got it all set up, all done, everything was finished. And then it was mentioned to me, well, you can't just tell people what's wrong with them.
1: You can't.
0: Yeah, I know. You got to give them a way to help themselves. All right, so I went looking for ways that I could come up with stuff to help people that would blanket fix lots of stuff, not target specific, you take this for a hemorrhoid. I needed something that would be bigger picture, bigger blanket that says, look, if we do this, an entire system will balance. All right, there's not a lot of that out there. So we had to go hunting for it and finding it. And what I couldn't find, I made. So that is what this product is. So the Epigen is the name of the parent company. EpiWell is the product line of it, right? That's what it was. And if I ever released the dietary program ever again, I'd call it EpiLean. I mean, that's what it is. But the play on words is that it's a urine test, and so it's EpiWell. So you get to pee better. But that was the concept behind it. And I've had several people mention it to me. They go, you have some really dark humor. I go, I know. That's how this works, right? We don't want to be too easy. But the nice thing about the Elixir Vitae. Yeah, the nice thing about it is what it's actually doing, right? It's a twofold product. A couple of the plants that are in there are providing the cell, the mitochondria, everything that your body needs at a cellular level of nutrition. Lots of B vitamins, lots of proteins and things like that. One of the plants that's in there, the pine pollen, it's probably the most loaded plant on the planet as far as nutrition goes. I've never found another plant that was even close to it. It is really, really a heavy hitter for overall nutrition for the body. So it's a good plant. The other guys are in there all to stimulate normal, healthy liver function, to get the body to detoxify properly, to get it to eliminate, and to bind things. Binders are important when you're losing weight, which is one of the ways, one of the reasons I made it. I needed something when people would lose weight so they wouldn't end up having losing hair and getting cold hands and feet and all the little weird things, the nausea that sometimes comes with that, the constipation, all those things that people get when they lose weight too fast. And so I made it for that. That was really what my initial goal was, like, all right, I can bind up all this stuff. Because people don't realize this, your fat cells are like these little storage facilities you see all over Springfield, right? There's a new storage thing popping up.
1: All the things are stored in your fat. Everything. Not only just stress, but you have toxins, you have crap that you've eaten, you've taken in from these water bottles. From
0: every drug, every plastic, every little weird thing, every little viral particle that's in there, everything you can think of is stored in those fat cells. If the body cannot throw it away efficiently and quickly enough, it just, well, pack it over here. We can't get rid of it. Store. It's like if you went home to your house and you look in the basement or the attic, that's what it is, right? That's it. You go, so you go there, and all of a sudden you're like, oh, my God. And you'll
1: never
0: see
1: it again. Around your heart and your organs as well?
0: Absolutely. And over time, what ends up happening with that, over time, this thing becomes a bigger and bigger problem for us, because when your body starts to react to this stuff, it's going to kick off a hormonal response. And the hormonal response then is going to kick in, and the body's going to sit there and say, all right, look, we're having trouble here. Get some cortisol involved. Try to release this. Get the adrenals involved. Well, all those hormones now have to be stored somewhere. And so we tend to store this. You up your blood sugar.
1: Right.
0: You start dumping more blood sugar out to handle the bear that you're being attacked by. And then once you dump that blood sugar out, then all of a sudden you're sitting there going, okay, now what do I do with this stuff? And the body's like, look, you can't keep the blood sugar up. You're going to be diabetic. Converted over to a fat.
1: Because I see all this when they suck it out with liposuction.
0: Absolutely. Converted over to a fat. That one's driving me crazy. So you convert it over to a fat, and once you convert that over to a fat, then you got to say, well, where are we going to put it?
1: Right.
0: And so hormonal fat tends to store around the abdomen.
1: Well, yes.
0: Yes. So that's your hormonal fat. And so that hormonal fat then is what's dangerous to us because we also store it around our organs, the heart, the liver, big time heart and liver. You'll see it around kidneys. You see it gumming these things up.
1: So what's happening with now we have all these weight loss drugs?
0: Right. So all the GLP-1s and things like that. Yeah. So the concept behind those is they're going to say, all right, take all these fats that we have everywhere and start dumping all their stuff into the street. Dump it all out into the street, into the street.
1: Into the bloodstream.
0: Yeah, and that's what it is. You just start dumping it out into the body, and now the body's like, all right, well, how am I going to get rid of this?
1: Well, does that mean it's going around your brain?
0: It's going everywhere. And so if your liver, your kidneys can't flush this fast enough, that's what I believe all the GLP-1 people end up getting. You know, I don't feel good. I'm a little nauseated. My stomach's upset. I got all this. So a nice oops for anybody on a GLP-1, take the elixir. Offset that damage. Get it out of the body. But you got to have binding agents to do that. And that's what some of those plants are for.
1: Ah.
0: So long way around that one. We took it. We'll come back in just a moment.
1: All right.

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0: Mark, I didn't talk about you like Richard did. I did not do that. So, hey, welcome back here once again. Let's thank our sponsors. You want to do that?
1: We'd like to thank our sponsors, Apple Barn, Belterra Farms, and Hillier Storage and Moving.
0: And the nice thing about the Belterra, that we're going to talk about chucking out there, Belterra Farms, guys, I'm telling you, the beef is phenomenal. And for those of you that are in the feed here that buy that Belterra beef, throw it out there. Let people know. You can go to the Apple Barn. You can pick up little bits of it if you want. Chuck's really, really good about doing quarters and halves and wholes if you want that. If you're going to order a whole, though, you're going to need a big deep freeze.
1: I bought one. I got to tell you, I was at Sam's getting some meat, and I got to tell you, the butcher told me he buys a whole cow himself because they've raised the price so much you can't even buy it. You used to be able to buy a roast and get it cut up, and it was cheaper. Pound.
0: Yeah.
1: You can't do that. And by the way, it doesn't taste buttery like Belterra.
0: Not buttery. Steaks, I like that. I like that. Buttery Belterra. Buttery steak.
1: It does taste buttery and tasty.
0: No, I know,
1: there's
0: brother.
1: Such a difference.
0: It is. And in all fairness to it, when you get a chance to do it, it's really, really, really, really good. It's just excellent. Right? It's just really excellent. I'm reading about here. It says, I would love to have a whole segment on what you have heard. It's people with I would too. Okay, so I'm all for that. So if you guys want to drop stuff in here about the elixir and all that stuff and what it has done for you, by all means, drop it in there. It works. That's just it. I mean, it works. And the nice thing about it is that it's going to help the body get rid of the waste that's inside. Now, can you grossly overdo your diet, your lifestyle, and then, don't do anything for me? Nothing's going to. Right, you have to take care of yourself. You have to take care of yourself, and so that all becomes part of it. Of course, you got to do a little bit of work to try to help yourself out. But if you're taking it, you probably are concerned enough that you want to. Now, that being said and done, what else do we want to do today? Do we want to go through headlines? Do we want to go through mailbags?
1: I'd love to hear a miracle minute, and then I'd like to talk about.
0: You know what? Let's do one. All right. Let's see. You put Shaggy on the spot here. You got one. There it is. There.

0: the week. Let's do something fun here. Let's take this one. Did I share the acupuncture one with you already on the stroke victim?
1: No.
0: Nope, let's do this. So this is a good one. This is a good one. So I have a gentleman that I see. I've seen him in practice over the years for a number of different years. He's suffered a stroke. I was unaware of this when I went to see him the first time I did a house call. I mentioned it a little bit on here once before. But I went out there and I'd like, look, I'm going to do some acupuncture. And acupuncture is really cool. I've been doing it for 40 years. I was introduced to it before
1: just
0: I ever.
1: One of the many wonderful things you do.
0: Ta-da!
1: But it is, but really. You know, it's an amazing.
0: Well, Dr. Zhu, who I learned it from, right? That's who I learned it from originally. And he is, I mean, he's a world-class physician, right? And what people don't realize is that sometimes when you're looking at acupuncture, when it's done properly, some of the things you're looking at is what's it for? What can you do with it? And here's how you really, really know. Okay, so Dr. Ju is adamant that this style of acupuncture, which is his, it's a scalp-based style. He came up with it in the mid-60s. That style is a first-line care for anything that walks through your door. And he is so put up or shut up about it that when you go through his work, you are allowed then to do a three-week internship in China in a hospital in the ER where you're frontline. You're it. Someone walks in with a heart attack. Someone has a bleeding anything, stick a needle in to stop it. That's how it's done. And it's

0: phenomenal, and his results match anything that I've ever seen anywhere else. When I worked with him originally, it was the closest thing I'd ever seen to biblical healing. I watched this man get people out of wheelchairs in an afternoon that had massive strokes, hadn't walked in 4 or 5 months. You know, the arms are all drawn up. He's got them standing, moving their hands, talking again. I watched him with a gentleman that was suffering from Lou Gehrig's. I watched him with a Parkinson's patient. It was the most almost unbelievable thing to be part of. I mean, it just totally blew my mind. So when I watched this and I studied with him for about 5 years, I do the work, but then, of course, I'm doing Dr. Fleet's work,
1: right,
0: and I'm trying to marry the two. And so I'm a purist. I like to stay in that vein, and I'm like, well, I can do this, and I'll do it when I need it. But I didn't want it being my mainstay because I was really trying to focus on what Dr. Fleet was saying, and I still am. But every now and then, you got to go into that bag of tricks. And so I had this patient out on here in Springfield that asked me, said, hey, look, they can't come in. Can you come to the house? Sure. So I went out to the house. We did a little bit of the acupuncture with them, and I got the hand moving a little bit better, the arm moving, the leg, all that starts moving better. And his wife texts me the next day and said, you're not going to believe this. I was able to literally get him up sitting on the side of the bed and have him stand without any help today. She goes, I haven't done that in 3 months. And so I went back and did a second treatment, and sure enough, she goes, whatever we're doing, it's working. He's getting around better than he's gotten around in months. He's feeling better. He's doing all these things. It's a win-win, right? I'm going to go over Sunday if they're listening to me. I'm going to come by Sunday as well to do it again this week. And I'm like, once a week, I'm just going over there. And you know, for me, it's fun because I get this opportunity, right, to do this. I drove down to Louisville to work on a doctor down there that's a friend of mine. And he Parkinson's-like.
1: Mm-hmm.
0: Symptoms, you know, and when I worked with him, complete change. I mean, literally his gait changed. And this is the best part for this gentleman. He was having trouble standing, right?
1: Yeah.
0: Getting in and out of a chair, things like that. So I balanced the body. I adjust like I always do. And I did the acupuncture with him. And as I'm going through this thing, there's a whole methodology to it. It's not just generic sticking needles in, but there's a methodology to it. So I worked with him on this thing and I said, all right, let's time to show off. I want you to show off for your bride. I go, stand up out of that chair and don't use your arms. Now, this is a guy that's not able to stand at all, right?
1: Right.
0: He did it.
1: After you had treated him.
0: Absolutely. He got up out of the chair and he's smiling. He's super happy, right? Because he hasn't done that in a while. I go, well, let's have some fun with it. Sit back down. Stand up again. We did it like 3 times in a row. And I said, we got this. It's healing. You can see the pathway. It's firing. It's healing. That's a miracle.
1: Yeah,
0: me,
1: it
0: right?
1: is.
0: So
1: and
0: you're watching. That's it. You're watching these things happen. You're watching a stroke victim in one case. Another one's a neurologic disorder of some kind. I've had numerous cases. I had a little boy that got hit in the face, baseball, you know, this time of year, fall ball, whatever it was, massive bleed. They were struggling to stop it. And I'm like, look, give me a toothpick. Stick it right in the front of the forehead there and just poke the front of the forehead, stop the bleed like that instantly, right? And so there's a lot of these things how the body works, right? It's a governing vessel point in acupuncture. But the idea is when whatever made us, it mapped the body in what they consider like these little micro mini maps of the whole thing. So you'll do when I learned Korean hand acupuncture, right? That their idea is the hand becomes that front and back.
1: Right.
0: The foot. Reflexology. You see that a lot in people there. It's the same concept, right? The ear, auriculotherapy. When I studied Noget's work and then I studied the traditional Chinese model of auriculotherapy, it works very, very well. But scalp is like – it's considered the system, right? And Dr. Ju, what's so nice about him, he's very, very intellectual. He's very, very meticulous. He's very, very medicine-based. And sometimes when you do something, a field like acupuncture, for example, that's a little different for people. When you get a doc who's incredibly intellectual and medical based, he's pushing it. It gives them almost a science feel to what they're doing. And he validates everything. He's had everything studied as to why it works and how it works. And you learn a lot. You know, you learn a lot. So those are what I would call miracles.
1: Yeah, no, those are awesome.
0: They're fun to do. And it's what makes practice enjoyable, right? And, you know, I've done it for fertility. I'll give you one more before we go since you wanted miracles this week. Two that come to mind. I had a young lady that came to see me years ago. And she was infertile.
1: Right.
0: Husband was too. Sperm count was zero. Zero. None. And I'm like, whoo, that's going to be a tough one to fix. So we treated both of them. They had a baby. Opened the floodgate, right? They got a baby out of the deal, which was awesome, right? She now has three more.
1: Oh, wow.
0: Right? So once you open that spigot, there it is. And that's two people that were both considered infertile medically. Right, but hey, it didn't work that way. I have another young lady that could not get pregnant, and she would fly in from Haiti. She did a lot of missionary work and things like that, and she would come up here, and I'm like, okay, let's treat her, and so I did. And she and her husband had their first child, which was fantastic. She's now on her third one. So there's a lot of really cool stuff you can do if you just know how the body works.
1: Yeah.
0: And once you understand it, you give it what it needs and does some pretty cool stuff. All right, back in a moment.
1: Back in a moment.
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0: Nice. Here we go. All right. Welcome back here once again. I'm Dr. Sean McCaffrey. You're listening to us live here. We're in studio just kind of hanging out today, doing our thing. Hopefully you're enjoying it. I like doing the show. And, you know, one of the things this family asked me that I was doing the acupuncture for the stroke. They asked me, well, what about, you know, they have a physical therapist that wants to do some dry needling and things like that. I've always had, it's my own personal thing. Needling just pisses me off to no end, but it's okay. It's okay.
1: That's what you told me.
0: That's all they know. And you can't fault them for it, but
1: there's just no comparison. I've had, obviously you treated me.
0: I get you.
1: And then I had physical therapy
0: And it's not the same animal, right? It's a generic, quick way to do things. And again, I'm not trying to pick on it. I am a little bit, but I'm not trying to. Acupuncture, to learn it properly, to really, truly learn it, it's a 4 or 5 year degree. Mm-hmm. And to be able to pick up and say, well, we're not going to call it acupuncture because there's a law against that. We'll just rename it and we'll do it in a couple weekends. Whew. I have a tough time with that.
1: I've also had physical therapists, but
0: there's good stuff with it.
1: Just think that chiropractic is popping and releasing joints, like popping your knuckles.
0: A trained raccoon could do that, right? So the idea of it is that's not it at all, right? And it's not, that's not the concept behind it. So, and unfortunately, a lot of the profession doesn't even know why they're doing it. But there's a lot to it, and I'm working on that. That's one of the things, like when I teach my class here at the end of September, I've been preparing for it. Dr. Patton and I talked the other day, and we're preparing for it. And we're going to shake the tree a little bit. I mean, it's going to probably upset a few people along the way. But I think that, you know, sometimes you just feel like you're supposed to do something, right? I don't know if that makes sense to anybody.
1: It does. And I like the fact that you've talked about shaking the tree, but it's bringing back in the whole concept of medicine.
0: Yep.
1: Right?
0: Yep.
1: You're bringing, instead of siloing out the different pieces of medicine, you're bringing back in the whole concept of medicine, especially that 75% of chronic degenerative disease.
0: Yep.
1: Treatment of medicine.
0: No, and you're absolutely right. And when you
1: From someone,
0: you're a good man. I'm proud of you. You listen well. You're worth having around.
1: Well, thank you. It's a high pay.
0: You know, hey, I'm going to double it. How about
1: thank
0: that?
1: Thank you.
0: You're welcome. The idea, you said it well, right? The compartmentalization of care. There is advantages and disadvantages to everything.
1: Right.
0: Right. You have to have good. You have to have bad to have good. Right. Mm-hmm. You wouldn't know what good was if you didn't have bad. Right. So there'd be no choice. If everything was good all the time, how would you ever know what bad was?
1: Well, I can do without a little bad.
0: So I get you. But a little bad lets you really appreciate that good, right? And so that's the idea behind it. And when you look at the way this world works, everything is positive, negative. That's how it works. And when you look at healthcare, one of the problems that we've come across is that – and it's a pendulum, right? It's swinging one way, swinging the other. We got in this idea that we're gonna specialize. Because if you specialize, wow, you're better at the knee than anybody else. And if that's all you see your knee problems, that's awesome. The issue becomes, what if the person's got a knee problem, a kidney issue, they're diabetic, they might have a little dementia starting up, and they have some weird skin rash?
1: But we have the same problem in government and bureaucracy.
0: Same
1: exact
0: thing. There's
1: no one, no one when you call that can tell you how everything works and tell you where to go.
0: Dude, you're 100% correct. And so you look at that in their effort to try to, I guess, clean it up, to make it more specific, more this, more that. All you do is create more and more red tape, more and more problems.
1: Mm-hmm. And no one that can just pick up the phone.
0: That's it.
1: There's very few specialists and people that are overall managers.
0: Yeah.
1: And that's one of the things I did. I could just pick up the phone and call somebody and say, look, this is how it works. Make this go through. Make it happen.
0: I'll give you guys an example.
1: What you do.
0: Yeah, absolutely. I'll share this with you as my personal stuff. So I got turned into collections for my water company. Right. So we had a water company that delivers to the office and stuff like
1: your
0: that.
1: Water.
0: Oh yeah, my water company. Yeah, not the house water, but the 5 gallon jugs, right? So I get turned into collections for these guys. This is great. For $200, right? I've been with them for 14 years. And I'm like, okay, so for 14 years I paid my bill. And all of a sudden now I didn't. And I'm like, for $200? So I call them up and I say, Hey, well, we can't talk to you, you've been turned to collections. I'm like, okay, but I just want to pay. You didn't come to the – I didn't even know.
1: Of course,
0: they didn't show
1: up
0: to deliver the water, and I'm like, "Where's the water at?" So I call them. Well, no, you can turn it over to collections. And this is in July,
1: you have water
0: right?
1: Software.
0: I know, brother. Anyway. But, yeah, so okay. I get turned over, right? So they turn it over. I have to now wait for collections. I call collections. I'm like, "Good enough. I'll pay them. It's not a big deal. It's $200. I'll pay them." Oh, we can't. We don't have it yet. It won't be here till August. I'm like, "Yes, but it's like the first week of July." Yeah, it's gonna have to sit. So I'm like, wow. So then I get a hold. Oh, I know, brother. I get a hold of the water company who has changed hands. And this is what happened. The company I used to work with sold to this new company, right? The new company decided we're not going to do bills anymore by paper. We're going to do email only. And we're not going to notify you that we're doing email only. And so they're sending
1: it.
0: They're sending it to an account, right? And I asked them, I said, ma'am, I go, could you please tell me what email you're sending it to? info@maray. I'm like, who the hell is that? Who is M-A-R-Y? I go, my name is M-C-C-A-F-F-R-E-Y. It's not M-A-R-Y. Who's M-A-R-Y? About fell over. I said, well, clearly you have the wrong email address. Well, we've been sending it there for 3 months.
1: I don't care.
0: I'm like, that's great. I appreciate that you have. But I go, that's not even who I am. How did you, when you're entering it in.
1: Nobody entered it. They didn't care.
2: No, I'm sorry, sir. It. We're going to need 18 forms of ID
0: so
2: to prove
0: now,
2: you are who you
0: so
2: say you
0: I
2: are.
0: I had to deal with collections, which I did. I had to deal with them, but I had to wait a month for collections to get it on their books. So they can then get it, and I'm literally thinking to myself, it's $200.
1: And they're going
0: to
1: get less.
0: Collections is going to take half of it probably,
1: yeah.
0: Right? So I'm sitting there thinking,
1: really?
0: We
1: can't talk to you because it's at collections?
0: That's right, can't talk to you.
1: That's not
0: all on water.
1: None of that
0: that's what
1: true.
0: I was told. That's what I was told. So I thought, wow. See, we all have real people problems.
1: Did
0: this
1: you
0: is what
1: cancel
0: happens.
1: Them as a water company and take another one?
0: I have not yet. I it's on my list of things to do. It's on my list.
1: I'd name them right here and get rid of them for that. But that's
0: well, it irritated me. No, see that's not. See that's bad. That'd
1: is
0: be
1: it?
0: Bad. Well, I mean it's inappropriate. Now, if I told you it was Primo, you could say something about it, but I can't.
1: Okay. Yeah.
0: But anyway, yeah. No, it irritated me. Woo! It irritated me. And then I said, well, I need a paper bill. Okay, but it's $6 a month.
1: Yeah, guess who wouldn't be using Primo?
0: I said, well, bill it to that email address and let me know when they pay it.
1: Yeah, that's what I'd say, too.
0: $6 a month.
1: That's what I'd say, too. You bill that to the...
0: $6 a month to get my billing... I'm like, wow, wow. So anyway, hey, real-life problems. That being said and done, here's how we do this.
1: Talk about bureaucracies that are not working.
0: But that's how it is, right? And so we come back around to healthcare. It's no different. Right, it's
1: all
0: water companies, it's politics, it's no different. It's all this convoluted liquid soup of bleh, and you're just going through it going, do I want to eat that or not? That's why you and I have done this for so long, right? It's to try to help you guys ferret through this stuff and think, what is – so I try to give you self-help tips. You know, we do a newsletter. Right, it's McCaffreyHealth.com.
1: Yeah.
0: Go up under that, sign up for the it's
1: can
0: free.
1: They still go look at and listen to our old podcast?
0: I think so. Shaggy be the one to know that.
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0: There you go. WMAY.com. Yes, they can. But that's really what we do. And you know, we've got some great sponsors that help us out over the years, and I've had wonderful
1: Apple
0: things.
1: Farm, Delta Farms and Hillier Storage and
0: there you go. You know, Pete Demby. I talked to Mark Fornish over at Cafe Moxo the other day. I talked to them. We just had some great people. Randy Aldridge helped us out for a while. We've had just really, really great people over the years that have been on here, and they're all people that do stuff local in the community, and that's what you and I are trying to do,
1: yeah.
0: Right? And of course, you know, Tom is awesome. You know, Tom's awesome. Mike's great. You know, Chuck out there. It's great people. And I think when you surround yourself with good people and you have good intentions, you can do well. But you just got to make sure that, you know, people understand the bigness of what you're trying to do. So when we come back full circle to the compartmentalized care, in our effort to be so good at one thing, we quit looking at everything.
1: Right.
0: And now there's nobody left.
1: And that's what you and your...
0: That's it. That's it.
1: So other doctor are doing.
0: Absolutely. Now. So internal health is what I do, postdoctoral, mm-hmm. Right? And that's really looking at the big picture of it all. The only other people I know that do that are the ER doctors. They look at it too, but they're doing it from the other end of the stick, right? They're like, oh my gosh, this person's dying, so we got to know everything to deal with them. And we're on the opposite end of saying, oh my gosh, this person's chronic. And when you look at those two sides, we get a pretty good grasp of what's really going on.
1: The ER doctors are really the only people that see it.
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1: We'd like to thank our sponsors once again, AlphaBond, Belterra Fonte, Hilliard Storage and Moving.
0: And guys, remember, here's the deal. If you don't expect a miracle, they tend not to happen. If you'd like to have yours, give me a call, 217-726-0151. Bye-bye.
5: ABC News, I'm Chuck Sievertson. Getting weaker but becoming a big rain soaker through the weekend, a now former hurricane that slammed into the Gulf Coast overnight, with threatening tornadoes, flooding, and wind damage from the Gulf Coast to Tennessee and the Carolinas, then up the mid-Atlantic and northeast by later tomorrow. Florida Governor Ron DeSantis.
6: There were wind gusts of up to 116 miles per hour near Santa Rosa Sound. And over 100 miles an hour near Pensacola.
5: There are over 750,000 power outages in the storm area. Granting a request from immigration advocates, a federal judge has barred the government from deporting a man, an undocumented immigrant, shot Thursday by an ICE agent in New York City. A source close to the matter tells ABC News Ukraine will not stop attacking Russia's oil refineries following President Trump's deal with Vladimir Putin to release Russian diesel fuel. This is ABC News. We're waiting for confirmation that the 21 military data satellites carried by SpaceX's Falcon 9 rocket to orbit overnight actually deployed. Lots of criticism for Defense Secretary Pete Hegseth's announcement that the December firing squad execution of the Fort Hood, Texas mass shooter will be live streamed for the public to see as it happens. When asked yesterday, President Trump would not comment specifically on the issue. In that massacre, Army Sergeant Alonzo Lunsford was shot 7 times. He says while he wants former Major Nidal Hassan to be executed.
7: We're not a nation that has every Thursday we're going to have a stoning, or every Tuesday we're going to have a lashing or a beheading. We're not doing that. We're better than that.
5: He says it's not an occasion to throw a party. NFL Hall of Fame Cowboys player and Bears coach Mike Ditka is dead at 86. Chuck Sievertson, ABC News.
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9: The federal government has denied disaster relief funding for Illinois for the third time since last year. The state had asked for assistance last month for 8 counties recovering from damage caused by flooding, tornadoes, and extreme wind over the summer. Illinois Governor J.B. Pritzker issued a statement that FEMA Administrator Cameron Hamilton dismissed the request outright. The governor is accusing the Trump administration of retaliation against Illinois and other majority Democratic states. The Federal Small Business Administration has, however, approved some low-interest loans to businesses impacted by flooding. In other news, the Community Foundation for the Land of Lincoln reports that this year it has delivered $312,000 in community grants across central Illinois. The funding supported nearly 70 different requests across a variety of purposes, including youth programs, community health initiatives, disaster relief, and arts programs. For more of Springfield's news and talk, visit WMAY.com. 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
13: Here's your updated News Channel 20 Storm Team forecast. Cloudy skies with a few peaks of sun today, with daytime highs approaching 83. Southeasterly winds 5 to 10 miles per hour. Partly cloudy skies tonight, lows level off around 57. I'm meteorologist Jennifer Wojcicki on 97.7 and 970 WMAY, Springfield's News and Talk. Currently, it's 56 degrees.
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1: This is the best of AM Springfield. I'm Greg Hallbleib. Here's a recent interview with Lutheran High School Board of Directors Chairman George Perkins and Lehigh Dean of Students Rich Harkins discussing plans for a new Lehigh building and campus and $6 million gift to kickstart the capital campaign from St. John's Lutheran Church of Chatham.
2: I'm Springfield. Let's say good morning to George Perkins, Board President. How are you, sir?
3: Very good, sir. Thanks
2: for
3: having us.
2: How have things changed, or have they changed dramatically? Let's remind everybody, what year did the Mine Subsidence occur?
3: We were just talking about that.
4: 2022.
3: So we're over 4 years since it first occurred.
2: And the whole school was declared totaled.
3: Correct. There was structural damage, and the structural engineers couldn't guarantee us the safety of the kids there. So we absolutely could not have school there.
2: Remind everybody, what has transpired since then? Where is school being held?
3: School is being held out on 6th Street on the frontage road at the Nazarene Church. They have quite a few classrooms and a small gym, and it's not perfect, but it works. We've made it work. So that's offered us a place to keep the school going.
2: I hope people never have to use the mine subsidence insurance policy they have for a lot of reasons. I've gone through it, big time gone through it. It is a fund that is administered by the state of Illinois.
3: Yes, sir.
2: They have a limit as to what they are going to give you to fix your particular home or building or whatever. No matter what your insurance company has covered, you may have, for example, we've talked about this before. Had Lehigh burned to the ground, you'd have been fully covered.
3: We were fully covered.
2: Everything would have been paid for, and the new school would have been built somewhere.
3: $11 million.
2: $11 million if the school had burned to the ground.
3: Yes, sir.
2: But because it was deemed mine subsidence, and the state of Illinois administers the mine subsidence fund, it's probably one of the few funds in the states that's solvent. It probably any state agency doesn't really end up with a lot of money. They do. They have a lot of it. And I think I'm going to have to check, but I think if you take the mine subsidence policy, I think your local agent keeps a very small portion, then the rest of it goes to the state, and that they pay out of the fund. What were they willing to pay Lehigh?
3: We got a check from the state of Illinois for $750,000 for an $11 million building.
2: $11 million building, got a check for seven, and you can't appeal that.
3: No, sir.
2: We did the best we could, tried to bring it people's attention, and nothing was done about it. Okay, so you move on. Are there plans ready for a new building, a new campus?
3: Yes, in the years since that occurred, we did a property search. We looked, did engineering studies on three different sites. We settled on a site basically on the north side of Cherry Hills Church at Woodside Road and Old Chatham Road. We negotiated a price with them, and we had a significant donor step up and pay for that land for us. So we do own the land. We got 26 acres there to build a new school.
2: What happened in the past couple of weeks then? Did somebody else come forward?
3: Yes. Lutheran High is basically owned by six Lutheran congregations, both in Springfield, Chatham, Sherman, and Pleasant Plains. Our congregation in Chatham had a donation quite a few years ago to possibly build a school in Chatham, and there wasn't any interest to really do that, to build a grade school. So that trust has sat for quite a few years and built up quite a bit of money. And we're blessed that the congregation 2 weeks ago voted to donate $6 million of that to Lutheran High School for the purpose of building a new school. So we are truly blessed. It's very significant. It really gets our construction campaign going and fundraising campaign.
2: How challenging has it been to this point?
3: It's challenging, you know, to and while all this is going on, the architect's just now finishing up plans and getting bid packages together so we can actually go out and bid this project. But obviously, you can have all the plans in the world, but you got to have the money to pay for it. And this takes a giant leap on that, toward that.
2: Mr. Perkins is board president. How long have you been board president?
3: 26 years.
2: Excuse me?
3: 26 years, yes.
2: No, I heard you. Just,
3: yeah.
2: It pays very well.
3: Yeah, not at all, but it pays in other
2: different ways.
3: Absolutely.
2: So why do you stay with it? Why do you stay? And this challenge, a lot of people would say, okay, this is timed after 20-some years to say adios.
3: It's a wonderful ministry for us and for our kids. My three kids graduated from there. Last year, I had a granddaughter graduate from there. Got a grandson going to graduate next year. So, my family's involved. I got some younger grandchildren yet to come up. So, and it's just the right thing. It's been such a blessing for so many kids in their lives. So, and once we got one sitting
2: here, we're
3: going
2: to talk to the dean in just a moment.
3: Yes.
2: Was there ever any thought that, no, we're not, it's over. We cannot come back from this. We're going to have to just cease operation.
3: Honestly, when the subsidence occurred, we had a couple folks said, you can't come back from this.
2: Sure.
3: We just can't do this. And a number of us said, we have to. For these kids, we have to keep this school going. And so that's been our motivation, and that's been, like I say, it's been quiet for a while. There are a lot of things going on behind the scenes. Planning commission, all kinds of different things that you know, we've had to get in line to be able to do this, but it's finally coming together, and now with this donation, the financial side of it is starting to look much better.
2: I hesitate to bring this up, but it reminds me of your situation. We, our family, have a little condo in Las Vegas, and I pull out the gate on Hualapai and take a right and go north. And about a block, I see the most incredible campus I've ever seen, Lutheran High School in
3: Faith,
2: Las Vegas.
3: Faith Lutheran,
2: oh,
3: yes.
2: If you see
3: amazing,
2: it,
3: yes,
2: amazing.
3: Sir.
2: Amazing. And it's right, like I said, it's a par five from the gate where mm-hmm. we go in and out. And I look at that and I think, the challenge that Springfield is facing and trying to keep it going and resurrect it, and look at this place. Oh, my
3: it's
2: God.
3: Amazing.
2: In fact, you had a principal who was principal out there and then came to Lehigh for a while.
3: That's correct.
2: Yeah, I remember. I talked to him a number
3: correct.
2: Of times because we talked about the neighborhood and so on and
3: right.
2: and the shadow of the Red Rock and so on and so forth, and beautiful, beautiful facility. Well, I've said this before, and I'm going to, Mr. Harkins, I'm not ignoring you, please. We're going to be with you, but I've said this before. If there's any religious group, and I as not being Lutheran, being Catholic, and I think we could all take a lesson. And I remember doing the show from Trinity over on MacArthur at times and so on. And the members of the churches really support the educational programs, even though, you know, a lot of times you're going to say, well, I don't have kids anymore. Why do I have to pay, or so on and so forth? I can't relate to all of them, but I know hearing the stories of a Lutheran high school, the Lutherans believe in that school and what that education provides.
3: And the belief within the Lutheran community, I'm sure with the Catholic, with many of the churches, is the future of your church is your kids.
2: A good call.
3: And that's what we need to put our focus and our money into, is bringing these kids up, as our founding principal said, in the way they should go.
2: Rich Harkins, good morning. How are you?
0: Good morning. I'm doing well.
2: Tell me about yourself. You are the dean of students. How long have you been doing that?
0: I'm in my fourth year at
2: What
0: Lehigh.
2: Did you do before that, can I ask?
0: I've done a variety of things. I taught in Lutheran schools in cities around Illinois. I spent 12 years at St. Al's teaching. But I'm also a graduate of Lutheran High, and when an opportunity came to join the faculty, I jumped at it.
2: Mr. Harkins, being in education for 30 years myself, I always thought the toughest job in the building is dean of students. Not many students coming through telling you what a great day they're having. Yeah, you don't see that a lot. You're sitting there saying, this isn't good. Tell me why. What about this position, and how do you handle it? I admire you. I have the utmost admiration.
0: Well, I come from a lot of experience, having been on pretty much first-name basis with my principal in grade school. Spent a lot of time talking to him. So I have some experience in that. But we also have, honestly, it's not the biggest part of my job. I also teach. But the dean of students' role is, at our school, yeah, we have kids that, you know, they'll do some silly things because that's what teenagers do.
2: Absolutely.
0: But as a whole, it's really not a tough part because our kids pretty much know what we expect and, for the most part, live up to those expectations. And when they don't, we take care of it.
2: As a parent and soon to be an employee of the school, administrator now and so on, what was your reaction when you first heard about the incident that happened at Lehigh, the mine subsidence? Do you remember
0: Shocking.
2: The call you received, and how did you react? Did you go immediately out to the site?
0: Pretty quickly, yeah. It was pretty much shock and awe because, now, I did not grow up on that site. When I graduated in 1982, we were still on 16th and Matheny.
2: Sure.
0: But I put four kids through that site, did a lot of things over there, was involved in a lot of ways. So, yeah, we walked through the building, put a basketball in the middle of the gym, and it would roll any way you wanted to. It was terrible. A lot of sadness, but also knowing that, okay, God's got a plan. Don't have a clue what that's going to be at this point, but God had a plan for Lehigh to keep moving on. And that's what we're doing.
2: Since you've been in the dean's job, how have the students reacted to all of this? How are they holding up? It's got to be a little challenging, but I hear nothing but good things regarding the students.
0: Yeah, they just keep rolling. They just keep rolling.
4: They're tough.
0: They're good kids. They're tough kids. We're in a smaller building than we'd like. Has some limitations on classroom size, things like that. But everything works. The kids just shuffle through the day and say what they got to do. Our sports teams still get out there and try their best they can.
2: Yep. Absolutely.
0: We do everything we can. So the only thing that's really changed is the physical building, the mindset, the spirit. It's still there.
5: Has this affected enrollment much? I mean, are people reluctant, even though they know the value that Lehigh presents?
0: There is some. It's not a great majority, but there are some people who are waiting to see what's happening next. So once the facility starts to come, I believe we'll have even more enrollment.
2: When you heard about the $6 million, how did the staff react? How did the students react?
0: They loved it. I mean, we're wanting more. So they know what's got to happen. So, but they're very thankful for it. So,
2: what do the plans look like from your perspective? When do you really think you can logically break ground?
0: Oh, that's beyond my pay grade. I would hope soon, in the next 6 to 8 months, maybe, depending on.
2: But still
0: how the
2: waiting
0: bids
2: for
0: go
2: the
0: out.
2: Architect's plans, right? Is that what you
3: Those
2: said?
3: Those are plans well done. Are done.
2: Okay,
3: he's doing bid packages with
2: right.
3: the electrical drawings and the mechanical drawings and all that stuff, and they are just about complete. So we're getting close.
0: It's and for me personally, it's kind of exciting too because my daughter's an engineer and she actually is on the plans.
2: Oh, really?
0: So she's a grad.
2: Cool.
0: So it's kind of cool.
5: That's
0: that
5: real
0: she's
5: cool.
2: How, Mr. Harkins, what was your reaction when you heard that the state fund was going to give you $750,000 as a something that had $11 million in damage?
0: Something needs to change within the state because that's just wrong.
2: That is as wrong as can be.
0: Makes no sense.
2: That is absolutely, I agree. They're not making the building whole at $750,000. And that's what I always told, we're going to make your property whole. And I said, well, I paid for this engineering report, and it's a little different than what you folks are saying. And I said, please understand, the adjuster who came out and adjusted this was doing a wind damage in Waverly the day before. They're not exactly trained to do what really, well, anyway, that's another story and so on. And again, beyond our pay grade. All right, so good to go. Attitude's good to go. Students are good to go. Mr. Harkin, what's next? Where do we go from here? Is there, you've started a fundraiser, capital campaign. Is that underway?
3: Yes. We're looking at, and that's how this pretty much started, is looking at big donors and trying to get some big donors involved. And we're going, the next step will be to go out to the individual congregations and do some fundraising. And we have a lot of supporters out there. So we need to make the ask and talk to those folks and said, will you help us support this?
2: President Perkins, I apologize. How challenging is it going to be to try to raise all this money? You'd love to have another benefactor come through, obviously, and would help a long way. how much support will you get from the Lutheran community?
3: I think quite a bit. I mean, we believe we will. But in every step of this process, we believe that the Lord's provided for us, be it a temporary facility. We moved a whole high school in a day with a couple hundred volunteers. I mean, we do have a lot of support out there, and we do believe that those people will come forward and help us in numerous ways besides just financially.
2: George Perkins, can I ask you what you do for a living?
3: I work at a power plant, believe it or not.
2: I'll believe that.
3: Yes.
2: In the area.
3: Yes.
2: Very good.
3: Yes.
2: Rich Harkins, tell me about the type of person who works at Lehigh, or in maybe in parochial education from the Lutheran standpoint. We talk a lot about the sacrifices and how a lot of them could be making a whole lot more money in the private or in the public sector and so on and so forth. Tell me the attitude of the staff that makes it a lot of fun to go to work there.
0: Well, the staff is there for the kids. I mean, that's the only reason we're in the building. It's not about the money. It's not about glamour or any of that. It's because we believe what the kids need. The kids need people that are there for them, know their stories. We have kids from various backgrounds, various home situations, and we take that into account as we teach them, and we love them, and we try and help them through whatever they're getting through. The staff jump in and do whatever needs to be done. In our contracts, there's always a line. In my Lutheran contract for all my life has been, and other duties as assigned.
2: Yes.
0: We just grab in. I do the Dean of Students. That's part of my job, but I'm also the cross-country coach. I take care of the chapels. Whatever needs to be done, we do it. So we're a very big group of people who get along, and we all have the same focus. So,
2: beautiful story, gentlemen. Did President Perkin, did you know the gift was coming? Had you heard that somebody was doing something to help you folks out?
3: Yes.
2: Okay.
3: We had been in discussions with that. There were some legal issues to take care of.
2: Oh, okay.
3: And the president of that congregation was very helpful with us in navigating that and making this available to us. So it was a blessing. Such a blessing.
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1: This is the best of AM Springfield. I'm Greg Hallbleib. Here's a recent conversation Sam had with Springfield Ward 7 Alderman Brad Carlson.
2: You say good morning to Brad Carlson. So wait a minute. I'm driving down a street. Was it in Glen Eyre? Where I was driving? Yeah. Is that
6: what? Glen Eyre.
2: Well, that's the subdivision.
6: Okay, yeah.
2: Isn't that where Billy Earl lives?
6: Yeah, Billy Earl's in there, I think.
2: I see a sign in his yard that says Billy Earl for alderman.
6: Maybe he's in. Maybe he's in. You know, I think he ran a few years ago.
2: Well, yeah, he did. Absolutely.
6: Maybe he's back in again.
2: He did.
6: I think that's Ward 3 out there, possibly.
2: That is Ward 3, and I know there's already a couple of guys in 3.
6: Yeah.
2: Isn't that amazing? With the election coming up in a little over a month, and all the talk, when I talk to people, Springfield, is about Anybody else going to run for mayor besides Misty? Who's going to run in various aldermanic wards and so
6: on? Well, that's the thing.
2: Isn't that crazy?
6: You know, because the process got moved up this election cycle. Previous years, we filed after the November election. Now we file just in a couple of weeks, petitions. So because of that, so you have people, you know, I'm going door to door now to get signatures, and you have to remind people that, hey, this is just to get me on the ballot for April. We're not up in November. Just a process. Hey, you don't have to vote for me. Just, you know, give me your signature so I can get on the ballot.
2: You know, and that's interesting. I remember in 2011, we did the Thanksgiving morning show, and we were at the Pavilion. And all of a sudden, you know, Mike Houston shows up. Mike Coffey shows up. I don't know if Frank Coons might have been there. A lot of people. And they were filing, and that was on Thanksgiving Day.
6: Or that weekend. Oh, no, it was that week. Yeah.
2: That week.
6: Yeah.
2: And now they've moved that up. So I wondered what's going on. Now all of a sudden you've fast-forward this thing.
6: Yeah, I don't know. The process has just moved up. And we're doing what we got to do so to get on the ballot.
2: How was council meeting last night? Bring us anything particular?
6: It was committee of the whole. It was, I think we had eight speakers. Maybe six of them showed up. But nothing too controversial at all last night.
2: Bring me up to date. Where are we at on this landlord agreement and so on and so forth?
6: Well, I mean, I guess it's going to be on the ballot in November and an advisory referendum. I'm not sure what it's all about. The city council, about a year ago, we did pass a landlord registry. And so right now, if you have three or more violations in a year, you're going to go on a registry. And, those tenants will be able to see, that their landlord is in violation for whatever. You know, the concern I have with the landlord registration is I think we're going to be, my top concern is the tenant. You know, I mean, because if there's going to be any costs associated with this landlord registry, which we don't know if there is, we anticipate whether they want monthly inspections every 6 months, every year. I mean, we all know how the business world works. I mean, it's going to be passed on to the tenant. So I want to make sure that we don't harm the people that some folks think they're helping.
2: Okay, let's go back to the situation that, and it should be addressed, and how did it fall through the cracks or whatever? The lady that has the house that has the sewer problem and so on and so forth.
6: Yeah.
2: 18 months right. Dealing with it, insurance company not going to resolve it.
6: Right.
2: There are people that think the city should step in and make it whole or do something, only X amount of dollars. They're saying, you know, whatever the case might be. And that's kind of split the council down the middle a little bit. What is your concern? And first of all, how did that happen? Is the city have any jurisdiction responsibility, or is that strictly between the landowner and the insurance company?
6: Well, that's and there's only so much I can say on this. I'm not sure what's going to happen down the road. But as I see it, it's strictly between her insurance company and the insurance company of the third party who did the work.
2: Okay.
6: I mean, that was not, city work. So to me, it's between those two insurance companies. Now, how much they're talking, how much they talked in the beginning, I'm not sure. I got the feeling that I don't think they talked that much. And, but we, as a city, we need to be involved in such that we need to keep both parties moving in the right direction and make her whole. Not more than what she had previously, but just make her whole in the sense
2: sure.
6: that, hey, this is what you lost in your house. This is the damage. You know, we think you should just be made whole in that sense. So we just need to keep encouraging these insurance companies to communicate. And that's really all I can say on the thing.
2: It appears to me, though, that people say, well, it's a small pittance compared to what city spends and so on. You could take care of this for X amount of dollars, whether it's, let's say $4,000 and so on.
6: Yeah.
2: But then if we may go down that road, are we then allowing everybody.
6: Well, I'm not sure what kind of precedent we're setting in the
2: yes,
6: whole thing.
2: Because I mean,
6: every week we
2: I
6: hear,
2: understand. Right. I feel so bad for
6: oh,
2: the
6: yeah,
2: lady. And
6: for
2: I,
6: sure. For sure.
2: Let's have a fundraiser for her. I don't yeah, care. It needs yeah, to be resolved. I feel right, so terrible for that. Right. But I'm not so sure we want to start saying, okay, the city is going to oversee any problem you have with an insurance company. We're going to come in and make it right.
6: Yeah, exactly. And I feel bad for her and her four kids. I
2: absolutely,
6: mean, they need to get in a home as soon as possible. You know, they're living out of hotel, and my focus is really those kids and making sure ultimately that the insurance companies are communicating.
2: That's folks, if you want to get started, you want to say, raise some money for this lady, I'm all in. You let me know. I'll do the best I can. We've got very generous people who listen to this show, and we'll help out. I mean, we'll do the best we can to help this lady out. I feel terrible about it.
6: Yep.
2: But again, I'm not so sure. I want to do it from the private sector. I don't want the city involved in this because, again, that sets a that's me. I'm not on the council. Right. I don't deal with what you're dealing with and so on and so forth. All right, let's go. Why are you here today? Why did Joe Malik invite you? Because I know you're involved in political campaigns.
6: Yep, yep.
2: You've used billboards. You've used digital billboards, static billboards, and many campaigns that you've been involved in. Not necessarily as a candidate, but you've run and operated and advised some campaigns.
6: Yeah, I mean, both sides. I've been involved in the process for a very long time.
2: Sure.
6: And, you know, there's a number of ways I've found over the years, obviously, to get your message out, whether it's radio, whether it's TV, you know, whether it's mail. I'm a big proponent of mail. And I've done a few billboards around the state a few times. I mean, candidates I've been involved with. And you know, it was about a year ago. You know, I'm driving down Chatham Road, just next to my ward, and I see this digital billboard. You know, it's at night, 7 or 8 o'clock, and it's dark. And this thing just popped. I mean, the color popped, mm-hmm. And you know, and I said, you know, I've got to look into this billboard. I mean, I wasn't. Static billboards are okay, but I was just more intrigued in the digital.
2: Absolutely.
6: Because, you know, every couple of seconds it changes over. So I called. I

0: Joe, and I appreciate, you know, the ease of working with you on the whole thing.
1: There are people who will disagree with you on the council, and there are people you disagree with on the council. But as my alderman, and this is not necessarily an endorsement, but it can certainly conclude it is, I'm not so sure I've ever seen an alderman who works it harder than you do year-round. It's not just an election time with you. You're always in the neighborhood, neighborhood meetings. If there's an issue, a flooding on a street, water, whatever the case might be, if I call you, it seems like, and we just visit socially, it's, well, Sam, I'm going to do this, or I got to go to this meeting tonight, or I can't make that tomorrow, or so on and so forth. Mm-hmm. Is that something that you always have done, or was that something that you really wanted to do when you became alderman? Because you are working in that ward year-round.
0: Well, you know, when I first ran a couple of terms ago, I'm not a small business guy. I've been in government, you know, for 35 years here in Springfield at all levels.
1: Good point.
0: And so it's all about, it's not giving back, but it's all helping people maneuver through the bureaucracy of government at whatever level. And so, you know, my tagline was, hey, let my experience work for you. So if someone calls me, and I have a number of times people call me, and it may not be city related, I say, hey, time out, Green Bay. I'm going to help you. I'm going to call the township office. I'm going to call Representative Mike Coffey's office. I'm going to call Senator Turner's office. I'm going to call a congressional office. I will help you get your answer resolved, because nothing's more frustrating for a constituent out there to call their local legislator or rep or whatever and just not get an answer or not get a timely answer. But you're right. I was able to retire from the state almost 2 years ago. And this is just the way I like to do it. I mean, my wife will tell you, I drive the ward routinely, if not every day, every other day. And if you're out in the yard raking leaves or sitting on your porch, I'm going to pull over and say, hey, I'm going to introduce myself. Any questions I can answer? And if they don't want to talk, I move on. But a lot of people just appreciate that. I mean, because as you know, everybody knows their alderman, good or bad. We're on TV on Tuesday nights.
1: Yep.
0: Nobody knows their school board member, park board member,
1: county board,
0: absolutely, any of that. So I take it as a responsibility to be responsive, as I can. And I take it very seriously.
1: You work for George Ryan.
0: Uh-huh.
1: For a long time.
0: Long time.
1: The George Ryan you knew, and I knew Secretary Ryan, but not nearly as well as you did. We'd speak, and that's it. The people that saw George Ryan, you people who worked for him saw a different George Ryan. And that George Ryan never was seen by the public.
0: The loyalty he showed to not only his staff, but when you're at events or a fundraiser, you know, he would, first of all, he would remember you and your wife, and if you had kids at the time, how are they doing, what's going on. But, you know, he would, I specifically remember a few times in Peoria, I had like the center part of the state, and he'd come in for a few fly-ins, and you know, we would have, you know, the caterers, we'd have host volunteers, and he would want to meet those people individually. You know, who's helping serve the food or the drinks, whatever sort of event he was. And he was, you know, some would say maybe loyal to a fault. And, you know, maybe that's what happened. But I will never have a bad word to say about George Ryan. He was just a very personable, and he could come in a room and, you know, sort of light it up. I mean, he really could. He got that big, that big deep voice. And he was, I think he did a lot of good things for this state.
1: You miss state government?
0: You know, and you're retired now. You miss the people.
1: Yeah, absolutely.
0: You know, I retired
1: absolutely
0: from the legislature over there and staffer, and you miss the game. You miss session days when it's just boom, boom, boom. You know, you're juggling a bunch of balls through the day. That's what you miss. You know, that's what you miss, the people. So I stop by once in a while and see them. So
1: I was talking yesterday with a lady I work with, Secretary of State, and I'm not going to say last name, but doesn't make a difference. I could, but yeah. I didn't ask her if I could. But We sat down for about a half hour and did a listening, a verbal Rorschach. We would just mention names and where they at and what they're doing and so on and so forth. And that's what I miss. I miss the guys in the motor pool. I miss working with Juan and everybody else in the office and worked with some really good people.
0: We both,
1: really did.
0: We both knew some characters back then
1: as
0: well.
1: Oh, boy. Oh, boy.
0: Huh? Oh, yeah.
1: We could mention them now.

0: one. Yeah. Me and you have done that in the past.
1: We have done that.
0: And we just
1: read
0: it.
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2: This is the best of AM Springfield. I'm Greg Hallblind. Here's our recent conversation with Jim Rupert, announcing the class of 2027 in the Springfield Sports Hall of Fame.
17: What year did the first class go into the Springfield Sports Hall of Fame?
18: Oh, geez, 1990,
17: maybe?
18: 1990, yeah, I think that's right.
17: I believe. So this would be number, what, 37 coming
18: Well, we
17: up?
18: Missed one because of COVID.
17: That's right.
18: We actually missed two because of COVID.
17: All right, let's get the inevitable question out off the way. How does somebody get in? I have more people say, I said, call Rupe, but he talks about it all the time. If somebody wants to nominate somebody for the Springfield Sports Hall of Fame, whoop, Rupe, how's it happen?
18: There's a website, springfieldsportshalloffame.com, and there's a nomination form, and the information is on there. We need proof. Everybody wants to tell me, he was a hell of a player. He was a hell of a player. Lots of hell of a players. You're a hell of a horse player, Sammy.
17: Yeah, haven't picked a winner yet. But
18: haven't picked one yet. They're still running. But we need documentation. We need proof. We need stats. We need newspaper clips. We need information, just supporting evidence. And if you have the sheet in front of you
17: yep.
18: with the information on who's going in this time, there's some pretty good information on these people. It's pretty hard for you to look at this stuff and say, wow, that guy doesn't deserve to be in the Hall of Fame. That person doesn't deserve to be in. So, and email it to me, jim.rupert12@yahoo.com. Or you can mail it to me. My address is on the Hall of Fame website. And just make sure that it's solid documentation. We don't want guesses. We don't want, you know, as I said, a hell of a player. That's not good enough. We need proof that documentation of what the person did.
17: How long do you – well, no, we better name the names because I don't want to run out of time on this. Give us the names, the inductees, and a little about each one, if you will.
18: All right, Kevin Farley was a 2011 graduate of Lanphier High School, two-time state shot put champion in Illinois, male Central State 8 male athlete of the year. He was an all-conference football player and an all-conference wrestler. He went to Southeast Missouri State. He was a three-time NCAA Division I All-American at Southeast Missouri State in the shot put. To me, the best thing about – or one of the coolest thing about Kevin Farley, he graduated sixth in his class at Lanphier, and he had perfect attendance all 4 years of high school.
17: Unbelievable.
18: And he was homecoming king by his classmates. Obviously a great athlete, a great track athlete, two-time state champion, first time anybody ever won a state champ. Well, first state champion in a weight event from Springfield since 1896 when he won it.
17: Gee.
18: So Christina Gutierrez is a 2003 Southeast graduate. She won a state championship in the hurdles as a freshman at Lanphier. Dawn Harper from East St. Louis would have been a four-time state champion in that event if Christina Gutierrez hadn't beaten her as a freshman. She finished second in the state in the 300 hurdles. She spent 2 years at Lanphier, then she transferred to Southeast, had a sit-out her junior year. Remember in the days when there used to be rules about transfers, Sam?
17: Mm-hmm.
18: Three-time all-conference selection in track. She got a scholarship to Cal State Northridge. And she was a two-time conference champion as a freshman and had a nice career. Maybe a lot of people say her outstanding accomplishment is she married Andre Iguodala.
17: Says it right there.
18: That's a pretty good accomplishment right there, yeah.
17: 2015, wow.
18: Yep. Ashley LeVan is a 2004 graduate of Sacred Heart Griffin. She was the Central State A Conference Softball Player of the Year. She was 18-4 as a junior, made All-State. As a senior, she was 18-6. She went to St. Louis U, and she was a good pitcher at St. Louis U. She's only the second pitcher in SLU history to strike out more than 200 batters in a season. She was all-conference and all-academic. She missed her senior year with a torn labrum. She graduated cum summa laude with a degree in psychology from St. Louis U. She's been a clinical psychologist for part of her postgraduate career. Zaina Medley.
17: Time out. What is she doing? No?
18: No.
17: Okay, I thought maybe no. Okay, well, I don't know where I was going to ask you. That's Pete's daughter.
18: That's Pete LeVan's
17: That's
18: daughter.
17: What I was going to ask.
18: Yep, yep,
17: Pete
18: yep,
17: LeVan's
18: yep,
17: daughter.
18: Yep.
17: Very good.
18: Zaina Medley, basketball, took state Springfield High to basketball, state tournament 4 years in a row, scored 2,600 points. Dave Robich scored 1,700. She scored 2,600. Interestingly, I just called her dad. Carl is a basketball official.
17: Right.
18: I called Carl to get information on Zaina. I said, I have a phone number. Is this the right one? He said, hold on a second. He said, yeah, that's the right one. Just a second. Handed the phone. Hi, this is Zaina.
17: Come on.
18: Zaina's going in the TCU Hall of Fame. Went in the TCU Hall of Fame this weekend. She's the all-time leading scorer in TCU history. The women's locker room at TCU was named in her honor in 2021. She made 316 three-pointers as a four-year starter in college. Obviously, an all-stater in basketball when she was in high school. Female athlete of the year. She set 11 school records, finished 19th all-time in the on the state scoring list. She married well, too. She married a football player from TCU who was selected by the Cleveland Browns in the fourth round of the NFL draft. We also found out, interestingly, when I started doing my calls, it's going to be a bit of a family affair.
17: I was
18: going to
17: say,
18: the
17: Medley Thomas family affair. Bring me up to date.
18: Lawrence Thomas II, Coach LT, is going in the Hall of Fame, winningest boys basketball coach in Southeast history, 299 wins, and as his son said, why'd he quit at 299? I said, you know why? Because 299 is just a number for LT.
17: That's exactly
18: LT,
17: right.
18: What LT did was LT made basketball players men. LT is as good a person as you can find and was a solid a basketball coach. His players didn't put up – he didn't put up with any crap from anybody. And
17: you think that's why he got out when he did?
18: It was just time. He just thought it was time. He didn't foresee a record. They only won two games, I think.
17: No, but I'm saying dealing with a different athlete today than there was 20 years ago, high school athlete.
18: Oh, without a doubt. No. If I see something on the street with a young man, I call LT and I say, LT, why do they sag? Mm-hmm. Why do they wear their pants? He said, don't get me started.
17: Yeah.
18: Don't
17: right.
18: get me started.
17: Right. That's
18: what LT.
17: I loved about him. One of the best. One of the best.
18: And his son, Lawrence Thomas III, played basketball, graduated from Southeast in 2009, played at Southern Indiana University, all-time leading scorer in Southeast history with 1,900 points. We talked about Zaina with 2,600.
17: Sure.
18: He has 1,900, four-year starter, all-stater, athlete of the year, player of the year, started, went to Southern Indiana, and I remember when he signed with the coach who was an assistant at Southern Illinois for a long time, Rodney. I talked to Rodney, and Rodney said, let me ask you a question. Don't you think he's a Division I player? I said, 100%. He played Division II for 4 years and had a great career. 26th in school history when he graduated. So, and Lawrence Thomas is related to Zaina Medley.
17: Absolutely.
18: On the Thomas side of the family. Also, Lawrence Thomas III, the young one, and Andre Iguodala are still this close.
17: Are they really?
18: And he knows Christina, so I got them working on making sure Christina comes to the awards banquet in February. February 15th, by the way, is Hall of Fame.
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9: ABC News, I'm Chuck Sievertson. Two regional officials say the airport in the Saudi Arabian capital has been attacked again. They say air traffic stopped and the airport evacuated. Iran-backed Houthi rebels claiming responsibility for previous airport attacks this week. One death in Florida and over 800,000 power outages reported from this The former hurricane getting weaker but is still a threat through the weekend for tens of millions, slamming into the Gulf Coast overnight, now threatening tornadoes, flooding, and wind damage from the coast to Tennessee and the Carolinas, heading north to the northeast. Granting a request of immigration advocates, a federal judge has barred the government from deporting an undocumented immigrant shot Thursday by an ICE agent in New York City. Ukraine will not stop attacking Russia's oil refineries, despite President Trump's deal with Vladimir Putin to release Russian diesel, says a source close to the matter. This is ABC News. Much criticism from across the political spectrum of Defense Secretary Pete Hegseth's announcement that the December firing squad execution of the Fort Hood, Texas mass shooter will be live-streamed for the public to see as it happens. Hegseth says it's to show consequences. When asked yesterday, President Trump would not comment specifically on that issue. ABC's Stephen Portnoy.
10: Utah Republican Senator John Curtis urges Hegseth to reconsider, posting on X, "The victims deserve justice administered with solemnity. Broadcasting a death diminishes us and is not an effective deterrent." North Carolina Republican Tom Tillis calling the plan beyond disgusting, and the head of the U.S. Conference of Catholic Bishops blasting the live stream as a barbaric promotion of a culture of death, saying it must be reconsidered.
9: NFL Hall of Fame Dallas Cowboys player of 12 seasons and Chicago Bears coach for a decade, Mike Ditka, is dead at 86, won Super Bowls as a coach and a player. Chuck Sievertson, ABC News.
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12: The federal government has denied disaster relief funding for Illinois for the third time since last year. The state had asked for assistance last month for eight counties recovering from damage caused by flooding, tornadoes, and extreme wind over the summer. Illinois Governor J.B. Pritzker issued a statement that FEMA Administrator Cameron Hamilton dismissed the request outright. The governor is accusing the Trump administration of retaliation against Illinois and other majority Democratic states. The Federal Small Business Administration has, however, approved some low-interest loans to businesses impacted by flooding. In other news, the Community Foundation for the Land of Lincoln reports that this year it has delivered $312,000 in community grants across central Illinois. The funding supported nearly 70 different requests across a variety of purposes, including youth programs, community health initiatives, disaster relief, and arts programs. For more of Springfield's news and talk, visit WMAY.com. I'm Stan Anders, and up next is your News Channel 20 Storm Team Forecast.
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2: Here's your updated News Channel 20 Storm Team forecast. Cloudy skies expected today, with daytime highs approaching 83. Southeasterly winds 5 to 10 miles per hour. Lows dip down to about 57. Tonight, partly cloudy skies. I'm meteorologist Jennifer Wojcicki on 97.7 and 970 WMAY, Springfield's News and Talk. 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

0: And yes, this is the place we call home. Good morning. 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Today, we're going to take a look at the changing market. And of course, you know, this is where you hear the most current data and information regarding your very own local real estate market right here in Central Illinois, Springfield, Sangamon County, and the surrounding counties. And you also can receive the most accurate advice when buying or selling a home. Subdivision of the week this week, well, we're going to go from Palisades way in on the east side of Springfield to out on the west side to Deerfield. We haven't been out to Deerfield. It's in the city of Springfield and New Berlin schools, where Palisades was city of Springfield, Rochester schools. We'll see how the Deerfield subdivision's been performing here lately. Don't forget, our phone lines will be open at 217-629-7970 for your questions following today's weekly observations. And don't forget, the program is podcast on WMAY.com. 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I want to say good morning to my sister Mindy out in Cumberland, Maryland, my son Sam, his wife Julia, my grandson Tank down in Tennessee, my son Josh, his wife Ashley, and my grandkids Kenzie and Weston out in North Carolina. Sponsors this half hour of the program are Mark's Fireplace and Lighting, the store that will brighten up your lifestyle. 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Slab Jackers Construction. 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Gosh, I don't know, 10, 20, 30, 40% off some stuff. 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Well, here's your weekly observations for this October the 10th, 2026. And it's titled, Local Housing Inventory Continues to Rise Along with Interest Rates. You know, the 481 active listings in the local MLS are the most on this date since 2020, up 17.9% or by 73 homes over last year. In Sangamon County, same thing. Most on this date since 2020, and the 276 active listings are up by 29% or by 62 over last year on this date. With interest rates rising for six straight weeks to end September, they are now leveling off around the 7.5% mark for a 30-year mortgage, the highest in 3 years. As reported here, the preceding 2 weeks, after the nation's inventory of homes for sale had recovered to a 4.6-month supply of homes for sale, the local inventory kept running at 0.7 to 1 month supply. Well, that's changed. Sangamon County ended September with a 1.4-month supply of homes for sale and rising. The 276 homes for sale today represent 33% of the last normal pre-pandemic year of 2019's 837 homes for sale. For the preceding years, back to 2021, Sangamon County's inventory ran from 10 to 20% of the last normal year. Now we're up to 33%. The 1.4-month supply represents a seller's market. However, the days on market to contract are up 50% to 21 days in September. And the number of price adjustments are similar to the nation's record 20.8% of sellers lowering their price. From Realtor.com, on September the 30th, sellers slash prices at historic pace to lure buyers sidelined by mortgage rates. In part, nationally, the share of listings with price cuts reached 20.8%, up 0.9 percentage point year over year, exceeding 2025 levels for the first time since 2026, according to the latest Realtor.com monthly housing market trends report. This marks the highest September price reduction rate since 2018 and the highest overall for any month since October 2022. The surge in price cuts aligns with broader housing market shifts, including accelerating inventory growth and plunging pending sales. Close quote. Pending sales in Sangamon County did not plunge like the nation. September pending sales of 219 were up 8.4% from 202 and the most since 2022. Why? Pent-up demand. People took advantage of the greater choices and less competition to finally secure a home purchase that they'd been boxed out of previously. The nation went through this phase 2 years ago. We're just starting to catch up. Back to the Realtor.com article. Simply put, as mortgage rates topping 7% push would-be buyers to the sidelines, leaving homes to pile up on the market, motivated sellers are willing to capitulate on price just to get to the closing table. A lot of the people selling right now have to sell rather than simply choosing to sell because of a job relocation, divorce, debt, or another life event. So they have to meet buyers where they are. Russell Fawcett, principal broker and co-founder of Omada Real Estate in Salt Lake City, said, according to the data, the trend is national in scope. All four regions and 36 of the 50 largest metro areas are now running above their year-ago price cut shares. Demand rarely picks up much this time of year regardless, but the rate, environment, and underlying geopolitical uncertainty made sure the housing market's fall stall came early this year, notes Realtor.com senior economist Jake Krimmel. Close quote from that happy news out of Realtor.com, but that's still national, so we got to keep things in perspective. The local home sellers' saving grace will be pent-up demand this fall. Of the 82 closed sales reported this week in the MLS, 53.6% closed at or above asking price. Of those, 13.4% had lowered their asking price at least once. These would have been pending sales that occurred in September as interest rates were rising. What really helped home buyers in September were the 279 new listings, the most for a September since 2021. That had 286, but that was during the 2.5% interest rate feeding frenzy. In 2021, record demand wiped out those 286 listings in no time, with 274 pending sales last month during that month. In September of 2026, quite the opposite, 7% plus interest rates. Sellers that sold had to depend upon pent-up demand, which absorbed only 219 of the 279 new listings, and hence the inventory build. Last week, the inventory continued to climb in the MLS due to new listings outpacing pending sales, and 60 home sellers lowered their asking price. If you are one of the home sellers in the must-sell category, price will be critical for a successful sale. Depending upon your condition and location, which are the primary functions of price, you must be consulted by your real estate broker regularly as this market changes to adjust the price when necessary. Timing is everything. This is what the beginning of the end of a seller's market looks like. Locally, sellers have been blessed for several years longer than the rest of the nation who have already gone through this phase. How much longer before we catch up to the nation and enter a level or buyer's market? Darned if I know, but it's coming. Allow me to be redundant, repeating last week's message. It's still a seller's market, just not as hot as the COVID-crazed low interest rate period or the post-COVID-crazed low inventory period. My advice is the sooner the better if you want to take advantage of the seller's market to list your home. Or as I have shared over the decades on this program, you'll be the seller who is just like the family that went on a fishing vacation with a guide telling you, should have been here last week, it was crazy good. Timing is everything. And that's this week's Weekly Observations. My wife, Christy, and I hope that you just have a wonderful week, and Amy Mason on the team. Amy's our office administrator. Gosh, she's been with us since 2002. Imagine that. She is absolutely the best in the business. Put Christy and I's experience to work for you, and it would be an honor to serve your family. You can do that by calling me, Fritz Pfister, at 217-652-SOLD. 217-652-7653. And that was this week's Weekly Observations. We're still in a seller's market, folks. Make no mistake about it. But it's not nearly the seller's market that it was when the interest rates were 2.5% to 3%, or when the inventory was running 10% to 20% of normal. We're now up to a third of normal and heading towards 50%. Once we hit that 50% mark and crest that, that's going to have more and more competition. And when you have more and more competition, that starts to favor the buyer, gives them more leverage because they don't come in and have to compete against three or four other people for your one sole listing that meets all of the needs of all those families. There might be three or four houses out there that are currently listed that these buyers can say, oh, okay, you don't want to play ball? I'm going to move on to this next house. And they can do that now. They couldn't do that before. So the market is changing. It's not the end of times because there's still lifelong experienced realtors such as myself out there serving families just like yours. Prior to 2019, the inventory was running between 1,000 and 1,400 homes for sale in Sangamon County. And you might be working with somebody. Well, here's a little test question for you. If you're interviewing agents to represent you on the sale of your home, ask them, have you ever worked in a market where there was more than 1,000 homes for sale in the county? That will be telling. Experience is often overrated, but not in this situation. Christy and I have seen it all. Christy's been a full-time realtor since 1999, so as I was sharing with a client yesterday, she's just a rookie. She's only got 26 years, trying to catch up with her honey who's in his 40th year. So you can put over 56 years of experience to work for your family. There's not too many things we haven't experienced that hasn't happened before that we haven't had to deal with. And once again, my phone number is 652-SOLD. And speaking of that, with the changing market, I actually can come in here on a Saturday morning and say, I have two new listings to share with you. Over these past 5 years, they'd either be sold by now, or there's an offer on the way and you're probably too late. But these are just brand new, fresh off the press listings, so you're in luck. If you've been looking for a home in Chatham, 301 Keystone Drive, the wonderful Breckenridge subdivision. We got lots of friends over in Breckenridge. Great, great place to raise a family. This home is a two-story home. I'll never forget when these clients got transferred into Springfield. They said, "Well, Fritz, we got a little bit of a challenge for you." I said, "What's that?" He says, "We've got five boys." I said, "Oh, congratulations." And so I guess we're going to need a little bit bigger house for you then. They said, "Yeah, we're going to need a little bit bigger house." And lo and behold, we found them this home. And this home was previously owned by a family that had five girls. It's unbelievable. But they fit like a glove right in there. They've taken real great care of the home. They've done some updates. They replaced the furnace and the air conditioner in 2020. It's got a new roof just this past 2 years. It's four bedrooms, three full baths, a half bath on the main level. Total of 3,284 square feet of finished living space. It's got a, and it's kind of a tandem three-car garage. It's the two-and-a-half-car garage front. But it goes double deep down one side. But this gentleman is actually handy, unlike me. And I can't even, I'm not allowed to touch a tool. But he is, and he's got a workbench, workshop area, and that bump out area. But if you didn't have a need for that and you remove that, you could probably park my bug back there, no problem at all. But it's got attached to an half-car garage, lovely large fence backyard, a patio, a storage shed. It's just a wonderful home. It's been pre-inspected, and the there wasn't anything to do. It's in great shape. 301 Keystone Drive, 375,3284 square feet, four bedrooms, three full baths, one half bath, partially finished basement, plenty of storage in the basement as well, plus your storage shed outside and oversized two-car garage. That's listing number one. That's available to be shown. Now, this one we just signed is a coming soon. You can't see it until Wednesday because this lovely young couple, when I sold them their home back in 2022, they didn't have as many children as they have now. They now needed just a little bit more space. And so they purchased a home, closed on it yesterday. Congratulations to them. And they're going to be moving this weekend. They're going to get the cleaners in there Monday and Tuesday. And so the home will be ready for showing come Wednesday. So you've got plenty of time. Contact your realtor if you have a real estate agent. If not, you can call me, Fritz Pfister, at 652-SOLD. 255 Saxon Drive in Sherwood. Lovely subdivision on Springfield's southwest side. It's south of Wabash Avenue between Chatham Road and Veterans Parkway. And it's a big subdivision. This is down towards the Veterans Parkway end. You go straight in on Drawbridge and you go until it tees at Saxon. You turn left and the home will be on your left-hand side. This home is 2,012 square feet. It's a three-bedroom, could be four, two-full bathroom home. It's a split-level home. As you come in the foyer, you can go upstairs, and you have a nice open kitchen to the living room and a slider out to a huge, large deck that overlooks a very spacious yard, very unusual for the Sherwood subdivision. They also have a storage shed. And three bedrooms and a full bath. And then you go down to the lower level, and you have a huge family room that the previous owner was using as their primary bedroom because there's a full bath off of it, plus an office off of it. And then there's a smaller rec room, which is the entry from the attached two-and-a-half-car garage. This home, too, has been pre-inspected, and they repaired everything that came up on the summary. And they only put things on the summary that you should pay attention to. For all the rest of that stuff and the other 28 pages of these home inspection reports are just informational. maintenance items that you need to keep an eye on, but nothing that needs to be done. So this home is ready to move in as well. And it's priced at $249,955 Saxon Drive, Sherwood Subdivision. And I am so happy that I'm able to start sharing some of my listings with you, because I'm really happy for the sellers that I got sold before my program. But I also like to talk about the properties that I have listed, and it's nice to get back into that mode. And if you're thinking about selling your home, Fritz Pfister, RE/MAX Professionals, is the only agent in this marketplace that can offer you this venue to market your home. You never know who's listening. You just don't. And those new listings were brought to you by our friends at House to a Home Interiors. Oh, my gosh. You got to stop by and see them at 3740 West Wabash Avenue. I can never remember the number. I can drive to it, but I don't know what the number is. 3740 West Wabash Avenue. 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And you will be a happy camper. If mama ain't happy, ain't nobody happy. 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Well, we're going to take a break here at the bottom of the hour, which is fast approaching. And when we return in the next half hour, we're going to have the market update, the interest rate update, and our subdivision of the week this week, Deerfield.
1: Illinois Attorney General Kwame Raoul has joined with 13 other states' attorneys general in suing the U.S. Department of Labor over the elimination of millions of dollars of unemployment insurance system and fraud prevention funding. In May of last year, the Trump administration sent letters to states declaring it was terminating the remaining $45 million of grant funding for the project, money which was sourced from the 2021 American Rescue Plan Act for infrastructure upgrades, including enhanced fraud detection measures in state unemployment systems. Illinois, in particular, lost access to $15 million from that pool of funds, which the Attorney General's office asserts has forced the state to leave its modernization efforts unfinished. Next, an Indiana man has pled guilty to charges related to threatening a mass shooting at a private university in southern Illinois. Capital News Illinois reports that 40-year-old Rustin Berkshire of Vincennes, Indiana, was arrested on federal charges in September of last year after sending emails threatening severe harm to students and staff at his former school, McKendree University in Lebanon, Illinois. Berkshire awaits sentencing on December 10th. And lastly, this coming Thursday, October 15th, is the beginning date for this year's Medicare open enrollment period. In order to assist with Medicare plan decisions, Illinois' Senior Health Insurance Program, or SHIP, is available to provide free counseling services. More information can be found online at the IDOA's Senior Health Insurance Program page at ilaging.illinois.gov. 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
2: Here's your updated News Channel 20 Storm Team Forecast. Cloudy skies expected today, with daytime highs approaching 83. Southeasterly winds 5 to 10 miles per hour. Lows dip down to about 57. Tonight, partly cloudy skies. I'm meteorologist Jennifer Wojcicki on 97.7 and 970 WMAY, Springfield's News and Talk. Right now, 64.
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0: Welcome back to the second half hour of Let's Talk Real Estate, program number 1606. Thank you for sharing your time with me today. Hopefully the information I share with you will be useful, beneficial, and help you and your family when you enter the local real estate market to buy or sell a home. 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I want to thank our friends at Slabjackers Construction, 787-8252. I got to start reminding you folks, if you have any sinking concrete around your home, usually driveways, sidewalks, stoops, garage floors even, patios out back, they can start sinking and cracking and creating trip hazards and so forth. And it doesn't make for a very good showing if you're going to be selling your home. It also can direct water towards your foundation, which is a bad, bad thing to have. And the clock is ticking now. This is October the 10th, and we're starting to head towards colder weather. Once the permafrost enters the ground, then Chuck has to shut down for the winter for his slab jacking part of his business. And so you want to get it done prior to the deep freeze. A couple of reasons for that. Number one is when things thaw out and you didn't get it done, that water's still going to run at your foundation then. And that's not really good because after a hard freeze, the ground is solid, right? And then the snow on top melts and everything slopes towards your foundation, it's going to run even more so at your foundation. So you don't want that to happen. Plus, if you're going to be selling your home, if you're planning on selling your home in January, February, March, you want to have that done prior to going to the market and get the work done so that Chuck doesn't have to wait and come out after the thaw. So give Chuck a call. He's the greatest guy you'll ever want to meet, 787-8252. And they will get that work done for you at a fraction of the cost of full replacement. And Chuck wants to remind you that Veterans Day is coming up. And on Veterans Day, on the 7th, that is, I will be hosting my annual Veterans Day special. But also, Chuck wants to remind you that if you know a veteran, a family member, a friend, a coworker, the family member of a coworker, whoever, if you know a veteran who served up through 1975, nobody beyond 1975, but if you've served up to 1975, make sure that you recommend as a Veterans Day gift to them, sign up for the Honor Flight. It's a day of honor to you, the veteran, for your service. And it's a great opportunity to visit with and share some camaraderie with fellow veterans that you probably haven't had the opportunity to do for a while. Travel to see the monuments and memorials that were built in the honor of the wars that you served in or served during. And you will truly, truly enjoy your day of honor. And the Land of Lincoln Honor Flight is humbled to be able to provide that for you. And that was brought to you by Chuck at Slabjackers Construction. Sponsors this half hour of the program are Hillier Storage and Moving, Springfield's old

Sangamon County. Well, there was one minor change. Sold and closed changed from 205 to 206. So there was one more sale added. That was the only change, but it impacted the median sale price, believe it or not. It took the median sale price down just a little bit from $208,000 to $207,750. So, and the median sale price was up 6.3% in September over a year ago, over 195.5. That's notable. But also, the new listings were up 23.5%, and the homes for sale were up 14.1%. And that's why we're having this inventory build. Because the sold pendings, although they were up 8.4% at 219, they were the most in the last 4 years, but they aren't nearly anything close to prior years, 2019 through 2022. Yep. So I just wanted to bring that one minor change. And if you missed the weekly observations, I shared with you what the inventory is doing. It's up. There's 481 homes for sale as of this morning, 73 more than last year on this date. That's an increase of 17.9%. Only 408 last year, and we were happy with that because that was the highest it had been since 2021. But now we've got the most since 2020. 276 homes for sale in Sangamon County. That's up by 62 homes for sale at this time last year, up by 29%. So homebuyers, you have more chances. You have more opportunities than ever. And don't be freaked out about the interest rates. The interest rate report's coming up the hill. Your storage and moving interest rate report's coming up here shortly. Please keep in mind, the 30-year mortgage, the 50-year average for the 30-year mortgage is 8%. It's still below that. But don't be freaked out about 7.5% money because you date the rate you marry the home. And here's your opportunity to go find that home. And that's why we had a pretty good week. I was 74 sales pendings this week. I mean, it's not setting the world on fire, but that's pretty good for October. 82 closed sales this week. And once again, we had 60 home sellers lower their price. That was in the MLS. And the number of homes that are sold and closed year to date, they're up in the MLS. When I say the MLS, that's Fritz's MLS. That's just Sangamon County and the surrounding four counties. Because I want to compare the historical data that I've been collecting since 1996 on this program and exclude all the other areas that have been added to our MLS that would skew the numbers. So I am comparing apples to apples for you. 2,701 closed home sales in the MLS. That's up by 24 home sales or by 0.9% over last year. The 1,822 closed sales in Sangamon County, though, are down by 12 or by 0.6% from last year. So we're running pretty close to just even with last year, but that's not good. Where's my little cheat sheet here? If we look at the number of home sales in Sangamon County, the record year was 2021. That was during the 2.5% feeding frenzy, crazy. 2020 and 2021 were record years back to back. Now, 2019 was our recovery year after 8 years of sluggish market, just stair-stepping up ever so slowly. And the rates were 3.5% to 4.5% during that period, so there are great rates. It's just that the economy just wasn't creating the jobs that we really needed from 2009 through 2016. But in 2019, for the first time since 2007,
week, Sangamon County exceeded 3,000 home sales. Well, 3,001, but we got there. But then COVID hit, and, oh, we were scared to death in the spring.

thing was shut down in the spring, and the year flipped on its head. The fourth quarter was the biggest quarter of the year, where it's usually the spring quarter. The spring quarter wasn't. But we ended up the year with 3,225 closed home sales. And in 2021, we even beat that with 3,264. Now, in 2022, when they started raising interest rates because of the irresponsible government spending causing inflation, and we ended up with 9.1% inflation by summer of 2022. And everything was just skyrocketing. Plus, the war on American oil by the previous administration shutting down, trying to, you know, their climate change thing. I'm sorry, but climate change is not an existential threat. But they did. They attacked our fossil fuel, drove those prices up. They printed trillions and trillions of dollars and injected it into an economy that had too few goods because there was this supply chain interruptions and inflation exploded. They should have listened to Larry Summers, President Obama's Secretary of Treasury, and because he said, don't do it, don't do it. It's going to cause inflation, and they did it, and it caused inflation. But in 2022, we went from 3,264 closed home sales in Sangamon County down to 2,805 because the wave was so strong and so high coming out of 2021, heading into the first quarter of 2022 before they started raising the interest rates. First half of the year was still great. Second half of the year is when they started to decline. But boy, the bottom fell out in 2023 all the way down to 2,373, almost 900 fewer closed home sales than just 2 years earlier in 2021. But it's a real tight ship from there. 2,373 in 23, 2,463 in 24, 2,423 in 25. And right now we're running about the same pace as we were in 24. So we're going to have four consecutive years of really abysmal numbers of homes sold in historical perspective in Sangamon County. So that's just the way it is. And so we're heading back to normal. And I, for one, remember normal and like normal and have served in many normal markets, served many families in many normal markets, and certainly would be an honor to serve you and your family as well. How about those number of homes currently under contract? Well, 367 in the MLS, that's exactly dead even with last year on this date. 231 in Sangamon County, and that's down by 7 from last year on this date. So onward we go, plodding ahead, plod along. But we're still selling homes. So if you want to sell a home, give Fritz a call, 652-SOLD. Very first true love of mine in the real estate industry is marketing the properties. My wife loves working with the buyers and showing properties. You know, actually, I had a client say, yes, well, the client's on Saxon. Christy and I were there. Christy was there to take some photos, and we were talking, and the client said, how do you not want to end up buying a house all the time? And I said, well, that's not me. I said, but Christy would buy, gosh, I don't know how many houses a year if she had a chance. Christy loves going out and finding that home that fits your needs. And I love marketing your home to this wide open, vast market to beat the competition. That's what we do, help you get sold instead of the other people. And that's your market update brought to you by Jack at Clean Cut Painting and Handyman. 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
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Okay, here's your interest rates. Well, your 15-year conventional loan last week was 6.925. Well, this week it's 6.95, went up just a titch. Same with the 30-year. 30-year was 7.425 last week, 7.525 this week. That's for your 30-year conventional loan. Your FHA is up to 7.125%. Your VA is at 7.25%. When the interest rate on the FHA was 6.625 for week after week, and even back on September the 11th, it was 6.49, 6.25 the week before that. And for August, I kept begging you on from behind this microphone, first time home buyers, go out and take advantage of these low rates while you can. And some of you did and some of you didn't. And now it's 7.125. That's fine. You're not going to be able to buy as much house as you would have been able to buy. But now the sellers have more competition. And so there might be, hopefully, the home that you're looking at might just have more competition, and you'll have the ability to negotiate the price where, in the past, there wasn't any negotiation to be had except up. So hire yourself an experienced real estate agent that knows what they're doing, that has your back, and they'll assist you in finding that home. And then after you find that home and you get your home you're going to marry purchased at 7.125%, when the rates come down, you can refinance. And it will be a wonderful thing for you. So I'm still glass half full. I'm thinking if we get this Iran thing done after the midterms, like President Trump says he's hopeful that it will happen. If it does happen, I think there will be an immense change in the inflation rate, the interest rates, and it'll be game on after the first of the year, and you'll watch those interest rates slowly sink back down from that 7.5 level down to the 6.5 level, and then by summer, hopefully below the 6% level. I'm still hopeful to see 5.5% next year sometime.
I called it for around July. It still could happen, but even if we get it in September or October, I don't care. Let's just get those rates back down. And if we do, everybody who listened to our advice here and locked down the home that they wanted and went ahead and sacrificed for a number of months making the higher house payment, they got the home they wanted. And when they refinance, it's like finding money under the mattress. Your payment goes down $150, $200 a month. It's a blessing in disguise. So don't let these interest rates scare you. Get out there and find a home. Find your first step is find yourself a good real estate agent that knows the market, that can advise you correctly, and get you through to the closing. 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Well, it's time for our subdivision of the week. We're going out to Deerfield Subdivision. That's out on the west side. You might know where it's at. You go out West Isles, as far west as you can go, and you go by Oak Park, which has the Y on your left, and the park there, is it Rotary Park? I don't remember, but at any rate, you go past Oak Park, and you go over the old abandoned railroad tracks, which now is a walking, running path, and you're coming into the Deerfield section all the way down to that stop sign. Now, Oak Park is Springfield Schools. Then you cross over. You're now in New Berlin School District. So you have both City of Springfield Utility, CWLP, Ameren Gas, New Berlin Schools. School bus comes right in, picks up right in the subdivision. Kind of nice. But Deerfield's been very popular. It's got some attached single-family homes along with single-family homes. And it's pretty good-sized subdivision. How many single-family homes are currently for sale in Deerfield? One. It's listed for $399,900, and it's been on the market for 23 days. How many attached homes are currently for sale in Deerfield? One. And it's listed for $320,000. It's been on the market 18 days. How about those apples? How many single-family homes are sold pending in Deerfield? None. Zero, zip, nada. None are under contract. But there's one attached home that's under contract. It was $225,000. And guess how many days it was on the market? One. 1 day. 1 day is all. So the lower price, the current attached home is listed for $320,000. It's been on the market 18 days. The one that was $225,000 sold in 1 day. Kind of get the drift there? In the last 6 months, how many single-family homes sold and closed? Six, a handful, plus one. $425,000, the high sale price. The median sale price, $389,000 in Deerfield on those six homes sold since, gosh, that'd take us back to April the 9th. They were on the market for an average of 5 days. 10 attached homes in Deerfield sold and closed in the last 6 months, and the high sale price was $325,000. The median sale price, $251,250. Now, the median sale price means half sold above and half below that price, right? And those attached homes in the last 6 months took 7 days to sell, or at least go under contract. We go back 1 year earlier from April the 9th of 2025 to October the 9th of 2025. There were only four single-family homes sold. The median sale price was
only 357.5. They were on the market, like this year, only 5 days. There were four attached homes that were sold. The median sale price was $234,000, and they had 0 days on the market. Every single one of those four sold the day the sign went in the ground. That means that the homes in Deerfield, the median sale price for a single family was up, comparing those 2 6-month time frames, by $31,500, or by 8.8%. And the attached homes were up $17,250, or by 7.4%. I'd say Deerfield's doing pretty good. And that was brought to you by our friends at Prairie Land Title. Go out and talk to that crew. Oh, Leanne's got a great staff over there. 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If you know anybody that's thinking about selling or buying a home, we would appreciate a recommendation. My phone number is 652-SOLD. God bless you all. I appreciate you sharing your time with me this morning. Make it a great week. God bless you. God bless our first responders. God bless our police officers. God bless our troops serving around the world, especially those in harm's way. And above all, God bless America, the most exceptional nation in the history of mankind, founded under God.

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2: ABC News, I'm Chuck Sievertson. Breaking news, Krista Pike, who survived a botched execution in Tennessee, has been discharged from the hospital. There appears to be a possible new front in the Iran war in Saudi Arabia, with another suspected attack today by Iran-backed Houthi rebels of the airport in the Saudi Arabian capital. It was evacuated, say, two regional officials. 2 days ago, three Saudi citizens, including a pilot, were killed at the airport in Riyadh. At least two deaths and over 800,000 power outages in the southeast are reported from this former hurricane that hit the Gulf Coast overnight. It's weakening but is still a threat, moving north to Tennessee, the Carolinas toward the northeast. Montgomery, Alabama Mayor Stephen Reed.
3: We have a few thousand people who are still without power. But we had less than 6 inches of rain.
2: Southern California and the Mexican Pacific coast are in the path of Tropical Storm Rachel tonight. This is ABC News. Reaction from someone who thinks he should have received the Nobel Peace Prize for 2026 and not former UN Human Rights Chief Navi Pillay for, says the Nobel Committee, efforts to promote peace and international law.
4: The United States of America, represented by me as your president, should have received the Nobel Peace Prize, but didn't.
2: President Trump calling the Nobel Committee
4: really enemies of civilization.
2: And adding,
4: we should have had 8 Nobel Prizes for each war.
2: That from a Trump rally for Republican candidates in Syracuse, New York last night. NFL legend Mike Ditka is dead at 86. ABC's Whit Johnson.
5: Ditka played for 12 seasons, winning Super Bowl VI with the Cowboys and becoming the first tight end ever inducted into the Hall of Fame. In 1982, he would return to the Bears, coaching the team for a decade, winning the Super Bowl in 1986.
2: Chuck Sievertson, ABC News.
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7: The federal government has denied disaster relief funding for Illinois for the third time since last year. The state had asked for assistance last month for 8 counties recovering from damage caused by flooding, tornadoes, and extreme wind over the summer. Illinois Governor J.B. Pritzker issued a statement that FEMA Administrator Cameron Hamilton dismissed the request outright. The governor is accusing the Trump administration of retaliation against Illinois and other majority Democratic states. The Federal Small Business Administration has, however, approved some low-interest loans to businesses impacted by flooding. In other news, the Community Foundation for the Land of Lincoln reports that this year it has delivered $312,000 in community grants across central Illinois. The funding supported nearly 70 different requests across a variety of purposes, including youth programs, community health initiatives, disaster relief, and arts programs. For more of Springfield's news and talk, visit WMAY.com. I'm Stan Anders, and up next is your News Channel 20 Storm Team Forecast.
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10: Here's your updated News Channel 20 Storm Team forecast. Cloudy skies expected today with daytime highs approaching 83. Southeasterly winds 5 to 10 miles per hour. Lows dip down to about 57. Tonight, partly cloudy skies. I'm meteorologist Jennifer Wojcicki on 97.7 and 970 WMAY, Springfield's News and Talk. Right now, 64.
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16: 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We talk to him each and every week. Keeps us in the know of all things movies and entertainment. This week, we talk about the Paramount Warner Brothers merger, New York Comic Con. Did Lantern stick the landing in the series? Also, the movie's out in theaters this weekend. So, two-part conversation with Eric Davis. Also going to revisit, because it's a spooky season, we're in October now, Halloween right around the corner. Throughout the month here on the Mike Wimmacher Show, I'm going to revisit some of the interviews I did with horror icons. We're talking about one of the actors who played Michael Myers, PJ Souls herself, one of the guys from some of the Rob Zombie movies. And today we'll feature a conversation I did with a gentleman who played Jason for a numerous amount of movies, Kane Hodder. So we'll have that conversation. And we'll also look at some of the local events going on in and around the local theater community. We'll begin, though, part one of our conversation with Eric Davis, Rotten Tomatoes and Fandango.com, talking about the Paramount Warner Brothers merger, as well as the New York Comic Con.
17: 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It is the Mike Wimmacher Show. Favorite part of the week, talking to this gentleman from Rotten Tomatoes and Fandango.com. It is Eric Davis. Good morning, sir.
18: Good morning to you.
17: I wanted to start with the big news in entertainment, the merger between Paramount and Warner Brothers. There's a lot of people freaking out like, oh, what's that mean for the new DCU or, you know, with this new Skydance? I just wanted to get your thoughts. And do people need to pump the brakes and not think the sky is falling? No pun intended.
9: Yeah, I mean, I'm always a glass half full and glass half empty guy. So I always kind of look at the optimistic side of things. I think if you are a DC fan, the good news there is that James Gunn, Peter Safran are remaining. They will stay there. They will continue to kind of roll out this vision that they had, I believe, which is like a 10-year vision for DC. You know, of course, we still have Clayface coming out, Lanterns, I think was maybe the best thing that they've put out so far under that new kind of DC Studios. And then next year, of course, we have Man of Tomorrow, which is a big kind of sequel to Superman, and a lot of people are looking forward to it. So on the DC front, nothing's really changing, which is good. And look, I mean, from my perspective, I hope it leads to more movies and that we get an influx of films. I hope they're all different. I hope that they're, you know, Warner Brothers was a very auteur driven kind of studio, took big swings, like we see Digger that just came out. And so I just hope that, you know, whatever happens, it results in us getting more movies, good movies, a variety of different movies. That's what I always hope to see when these kinds of deals are made.
17: Tom, there, gave us Rotten Tomatoes and Fandango.com. New York always happening. We just had the New York Film Festival, and now we have New York Comic Con. You'll have people on the ground covering it. What are some of the things that you're most looking forward to?
9: You know, I think there's a Marvel TV panel, which anytime you have Marvel kind of come into the situation, of course, they have Vision Quest that is on the verge of coming out. I imagine there'll be some Vision Quest stuff there. But also, you know, what else? What else is Marvel cooking up on the TV side? Will there be any big announcements? So I'm always curious to see what's happening there. Blumhouse has a big panel as well Friday night. And I'm curious to see there, you know, Curry Barker's new film, Anything But Ghosts, which was just announced coming out in May. Could we see something like a trailer? Could we see a first look of that? And then I'm always just curious what other things they're cooking up in the world of horror. And so especially since it's spooky season, I have my eyes on that for sure. So those, I would say, in terms of New York Comic Con, those would be the two areas that I am most interested in. And so we'll have some people on the ground. We'll be covering it live on our social channels. And then also we'll be having some interviews with some of the folks that are on those panels. So yeah, it should be interesting to see what comes out of there.
17: Yeah, so make sure you're following Fandango and Rotten Tomatoes on socials for all the coverage there as we talk with Eric Davis from Rotten Tomatoes and Fandango.com. You mentioned Lanterns and you're talking about the DCU. I believe, personally, stuck the landing. The final interaction between Hal and Jon Stewart, perfectly encapsulated. It was such a wonderful couplet to the end of that series. Your thoughts on the finale of Lanterns?
9: Yeah, I really loved it. It was sort of an understated, quieter finale, but I really liked it. I think it kind of brought the story full circle. It brought everything together. It kind of teased what the future could be. I think it introduced some interesting kind of obstacles within the Green Lantern lore in terms of what's happening here. And I think it really kind of brought that relationship between those two guys full circle in a pretty powerful way. And so I really liked it. You know, I look, you know, Damon Lindelof was somebody who was very involved in this season. He was also very involved in Watchmen when they had that one like perfect season for Watchmen. And I already see Lindelof saying that he's probably not going to return for season two. This is a guy that he learned a lot of lessons from Lost. I think he stayed on the train a little bit too long. And so he's kind of like a one and done guy now. He comes in, he delivers a great season, and then he's like, I'm out. Yeah. Kind of reminds me of like the George Costanza from Seinfeld. I'm leaving one joke and I'm leaving the room. Yeah. I think Lindelof is kind of doing that right now. So I'm curious to see what, you know, future seasons would look like without him in there. But, you know, really just a wonderful season of television. And I've kind of been boasting about it and saying how much I like it online. A lot of people come after me and say, I don't know. You don't know what you're talking about. You know, they're not in the suit. Did you ever read the comic book? You know, and I feel like, you know, a lot of people just want to see somebody in a suit. And it's like, is that all you need to see? And it does, I just feel like you can put somebody in a suit and have them fly and do, but it's all noise if you don't care about the characters. And this was a series that really invested in its characters first and foremost over the big special effects driven action, which we will see. Like, it will exist in other mediums, you know? And so I don't understand that take necessarily. But I really loved what they did with the Green Lanterns and then weaving in, you know, Guy Gardner as well was a lot of fun too. And I thought it was great. And I, if anything, I'm a little bit bummed that it feels like at least Kyle Chandler's Green Lantern is maybe retired. But I really loved watching him play that character.
17: I did too. A couple things. I think you're dead on when it comes to the suits thing, because had it been that kind of show, my wife would not have sat down to watch an episode of it because the space cop thing has, but now she's invested. So going forward, she's going to want to see if Jon Stewart shows up in a movie and he is in the suit. Now she cares about Jon Stewart. So yeah, the characters are important. And as far as the Hal Jordan of it all, I don't want to get in too many spoilers, but it's still Hal's ring. There wasn't a new crafted ring, so we'll have to wait. There's the comic book, you know. There's always a way to bring people back.
9: Yeah, there's always a way to bring somebody back. I mean, look at Avengers Doomsday, Robert Downey Jr. coming back, you know. And so there's always a way to bring somebody back. But, yeah, I agree. And I would say to fans out there, like, they just get so hung up on suits. And I don't know why we care so much about suits. But apparently they do. And I would say to fans, don't get so hung up on those suits. Care more about the story. Care more about the characters. That's what's most important in terms of the longevity of these stories being told. It's more about that than it is about the suit and what it looks like. And then what is on the suit that wasn't in the comic book. And then how much somebody's wearing a suit. Like, you've got to get off the suits. Relax on the suits is what I would say to fans.
17: Agree wholeheartedly. As we talk with Eric Davis, Rotten Tomatoes and Fandango.com. You also alluded to, when you're talking about the merger there, Digger.
9: Yeah.
17: It, you know, underperformed, I would imagine people are saying, and they throw the box office bomb around. I just want to get your take on it. Is this a misunderstood movie? Was this a marketing miss? Because it does take a big swing, and there's something that I don't want to give too much away, but there's something in that movie, the way it's presented, that you would not see from the trailers.
9: Yeah, there is a big twist in the film that was not in the marketing. And I'm fine with that. Like, I actually think it was smart. I think more marketing campaigns should hide twists in movies. I think back to a film called Companion, which came out last year.
17: Oh, yeah.
9: Where the girlfriend was an AI robot. When I watched that film for the first time, I watched it early and I had no idea. And I was like, this was such a surprise. And it was so enjoyable to discover that. Unfortunately, I don't think they had enough meat on the bones to kind of leave that out of its trailers. And so, like, as we approached release, they had to kind of give that up in the trailers. Gotcha. Because I don't think they had enough of the other movie to kind of sell it. And that's where you get into this, like, hard decision making is – you know, when there's a big twist in a film, do you have enough without the twist to sell the movie to audiences so you can preserve some of those surprises? You know, spontaneous discovery is some of the most memorable stuff that you can experience as an audience member in a theater. you know, but it's hard, and you have to kind of put yourself in the position of somebody trying to sell something to an audience where it's like, I gotta show some of the money stuff in this just so people kind of get interested in it. So right. It's a really hard, you know, kind of line to straddle when you're marketing movies. But I do think that they did a good job with Digger. I think they sold it, you know, every which way that you can sell this film while preserving some of those surprises. I think the fact is that it's just, it's satire. It's satire in a bunch of different ways, and it's just hard to sell, you know, it's, yeah. You know, yes, it's kind of a comedy, but it also has some really kind of powerful underlying themes about the way that we're treating our environment and the folks that are in charge and the way that they're treating, you know, the situations. And so I think there's just a lot of meat on its bones. I do think it's a film that was going to be divisive from the get go, just because satire is usually that way. You know, you look at something like The Naked Gun, you know, that's really on the nose kind of humor. And on those humor is more accessible for general audiences than satire. Because satire, while it's funny, there's a lot of underlying things in there, and it doesn't always land with everyone. And so the divisive reaction to this film, I totally see. But there's a lot of fans of this movie. And I do think that it's a kind of film that, yes, it's going to look like it's very divided right now. And yes, it's going to have a lot of stories about how it didn't make money and it's a bomb and Tom Cruise's worst film or whatever people are saying. I do think that this is a film that's going to stand the test of time. And Tom, I think, has even said that. He's like, this isn't an opening weekend box office movie. He wants to commit to films that will stand the test of time. And I think this film, when we look back at it 10 years from now, people are going to be talking about it differently than they are right now. I think it's a smart film. I think it does make some narrative missteps, but I do think it's so well done. It's so well made. I am curious to see if it kind of pops into the awards conversation. I think it should. I think it does have a lot of fans out there, and I think it will stand the test of time and be something that we look back on and talk about differently than we're talking about it right now.
17: One film that probably will definitely stand the test of time, The Odyssey from Christopher Nolan. I see that's coming back to IMAX. That's fun to see that if you missed out the first time around, or if you want to see the second time, I'm glad to see it coming back.
9: It is coming back to IMAX and IMAX 70mm. So get over to Fandango and go look for tickets. a lot, especially if you're somebody that just could not see it in IMAX 70mm for months and weeks, and it was all sold out. Get over there and go see it now. It's exciting to see that back. I believe we even resurfaced a bundle that we had on Fandango. So you know, go over there and. You know, my brother and my nephew just recently saw it in IMAX 70mm, I think at the end of like its last run. And they were just like blown away by the experience. And so they were like texting me and calling me about it. So I would say, like, if you haven't seen it in IMAX 70 and you can get to a theater reasonably near you that's playing it in that format, I would try to see it.
17: That was Eric Davis, Rotten Tomatoes, and Fandango.com. We'll take a break. We'll come back to wrap up our conversation with Eric right after this on the Mike Wimmacher Show on 97.7 and 970 WMAY.
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17: 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Before we get to the couple of movies coming out in theaters this weekend, a couple things on the small screen. Ben Affleck is directing a movie on Netflix. He actually stars in it as well, a movie called Animals.
9: Yeah, this is Ben Affleck. You know, it's nice to see him back behind the camera again. And I did see this film and he plays like a mayoral candidate for Los Angeles whose son is kidnapped. And he has to kind of solve it and figure out what's going on to kind of, you know, get the ransom payment and you know, things kind of go, you know, in the wrong direction. So Okay. Definitely a thriller. Nice to see Affleck back behind the camera. Good performances. Stephen Yeun, Kerry Washington, I think, is great in everything she does. And Affleck himself is stars in it as well. So that is only on Netflix, though.
17: Yep. Only on Netflix. Also at home, I just want to touch upon real quick. I don't know how many people got screeners of it, but whenever I see John Cena and the Matchbox movie, it's based on the Matchbox cars on Apple TV.
9: Yes, another film, not in theaters, just coming home to Apple. I will reserve my thoughts on that, but it is based on the Matchbox toy line. It's an action-packed, globe-trotting adventure. I have not seen it, but it is about a group of friends who have been friends since they were kids, whose lives are upended when a CIA agent, played by John Cena, their long-absent former leader, returns to their small town and gets them all wrapped up in some kind of international pursuit to save the world. Sounds about right for a Matchbox TV movie. We'll see how that fares, but that is also an option for you this weekend.
17: So there, Davis, Rotten Tomatoes, and Fandango.com. So let's get to the movies coming out in theaters this weekend. You mentioned spooky season. We're in the heart of it. The trailers have looked very intriguing and makes the movie look unsettling. The Other Mommy.
9: Super unsettling. No Rotten Tomato scores for this yet, so I can't kind of give you any direction. There were no Rotten Tomato scores for Animals, and there were no Rotten Tomato scores for Matchbox, the movie. But Other Mommy, I mean, look, I believe wholeheartedly in Jessica Chastain. I think she's a fantastic actress in this film. She plays maybe two different kinds of moms. It's about an 8-year-old girl who encounters a sinister entity that looks and sounds just like her mother. That would freak me out. And definitely the trailers are creepy and freaky. So if you are in the mood for a horror movie, I know my kids are. They're like, Dad, what can we go see? They're big horror movie fans. I am going to send them to see Other Mommy this weekend.
17: The other big release in theaters, the follow-up to The Social Network, Social Reckoning, coming at a time, I think, when with AI and social media and everything else, this seems like a very timely film by Aaron Sorkin.
9: Yeah, definitely a timely film. And there's going to be another timely movie coming out called Artificial that Andrew Garfield is getting a lot of praise for. He plays Sam Altman, who's the head of OpenAI. And so I think, you know, these films are coming at a moment where I think we all have to kind of take a look at our technology and the ways that we're using it. But this is a companion piece, not a sequel to The Social Network.
17: Okay.
9: More of a companion piece to The Social Network. And it kind of picks up many years after that film, where there was a whistleblower within Facebook played by Mikey Madison. This is her first role after winning Best Actress Oscar for Nora. And she plays the Facebook whistleblower, the woman who worked at Facebook, that kind of saw that, you know, the algorithm was sending people into darker directions and feeding people content that was sort of radicalizing them and changing who they are. And so, you know, the kind of film opens on a sequence where a girl that was just a regular girl kind of, you know, begins confronting police officers and throwing a lot of, you know, kind of stuff at them that you can tell that she kind of, you know, learned from her algorithm being taken over by content that maybe, changed her. And I think that's kind of what the movie is about generally, is how, you know, you kind of linger or you like a post, and then all of a sudden your algorithm is full of this content. And then how much of it is real, how much of it is fake. And then all of a sudden now I open up Facebook every day and now I'm seeing the same kind of thing, and how that can change a person. It can change the way you look at the world. It could change the way you treat others around you. And I think that's sort of the big lesson and the big takeaway from a film like The Social Reckoning, is like, you know, how much is social media and these algorithms, how much are they affecting our lives, and how much are they, you know, kind of doing that, you know, purposefully, because they know that it keeps them in business and keeps driving up the revenue that they're earning. So Mikey Madison does play a whistleblower. This is a real story. Jeremy Allen White plays the journalist who she kind of goes to, and they kind of create, you know, this really big expose on how Facebook was sort of manipulating their algorithms. And so, yeah, it's but Aaron Sorkin's a great writer. So it's got like great movement to it. 62% fresh on Rotten Tomatoes. So we are fresh. But, you know, I think it is a little bit mixed. It's hard when, you know, the last film was directed by David Fincher and it was such a like classic. And it's always hard, even though this isn't a sequel, it's hard to kind of follow something like that up and try to match it. So I think there's some of that in that score as well. But I enjoyed it. I thought it was a movie that kind of it moves, and Sorkin's dialogue is really great. I think Mikey and Jeremy are both good in it. And, you know, I think it is a film that, you know, maybe if you have somebody in your life that went a little too rogue on Facebook, I don't know, maybe take them to this movie. you know, just kind of say, hey, just so you know, like that was, you know, intentional.
17: Yeah. Right. Yeah. I noticed too, Bill Burr, and it seems like in a dramatic role in this one. How is he? I mean, he was great in The Mandalorian in a role that I didn't expect from Bill Burr. How is he in this film?
9: He is. He's good. You know, he plays kind of like Mark Zuckerberg's, you know, kind of right hand man, you know, coaching him, because they're trying to coach. You know, there's an aspect of this film where they're trying to coach Zuckerberg to kind of testify to some of the things that they're accusing him of. Bill Burr plays a guy that's like close to him and is kind of involved in that process. And, while yes, there's an aspect of it where that's amusing, I think Bill Burr just has such a kind of aggressive, you know, way that he kind of talks and conducts himself. So even if it's a dramatic role, there's still like, he's still very engaging to watch. Cause he can kind of flip the switch and he's good. I had fun watching him. Funny guy. You know, he's not hysterical in this movie, but I think if you're a Bill Burr fan, you'll like what he does here.
17: Awesome. That was Eric Davis, Rotten Tomatoes and Fandango.com. Before we let you go, Fandango streaming, big one there. Brand New Day, Spider-Man Brand New Day is out. Also, I see the new Insidious. And as well, it's spooky season. You guys got great deals on a lot of horror movies, too.
9: Yeah, definitely head over to Fandango stream. We do have a lot of, we have a whole horror store. We got a bunch of horror movies, lots of deals there. Spider-Man, you can get Brand New Day. You could also get the four movie collection. You can get all four of Tom Holland's Spider-Man movies in a bundle. Insidious Out of the Further, also Onslaught, recent movie, that's new. Yeah. Fall 2, Deadpoint. My daughter loves the fall movies, and so you know, that's a good one for the teens. But Fall 2, Deadpoint is also new at home. New to rent, Toy Story 5 is new to rent, so that means at a lower price point than maybe it originally was. Disclosure Day, the Spielberg movie that I'm a big fan of. I'm a big defender and supporter of Disclosure Day. That's also available to rent, as is Motor City. With the Alan Richardson movie that came out recently. And then some exclusives for spooky season that you can only get at Fandango. Scream 7 movie collection, all seven Scream movies. We have a Chucky 7 movie collection. We have a 3 movie collection for the 3 different Thing, the Thing movies. So we have a bunch of different Scary Movie, all 6 movies. You know, some of these franchises, because they're, the movies are owned by different studios, they could never all be in the same bundle. But we've kind of unlocked this exclusive opportunity to get some of these for the first time ever, all in one package. So I would head over there too to see what other kind of exclusives are available on at home.
17: Yeah, that Scream bundle sounds awesome. We've been doing a Scream deep dive, the wife and I, have just and just how it mirrors its other. The new ones do a great job, and the self-reference, it's fantastic. So definitely check that out. Eric Davis, Rotten Tomatoes and Fandango.com. Always appreciate the time. Have a wonderful weekend, and we'll talk to you next week.
9: You too, man. Have a good weekend.
17: That is Eric Davis of Rotten Tomatoes and Fandango.com. Always appreciative of him taking the time to talk to us each and every week. We'll take a break. When we come back, we'll revisit an interview I did, because we're in the heart of spooky season, with a man who donned the hockey mask as Jason for many a movie. We'll have the conversation I had with Kane Hodder coming up next on the Mike Wimacher Show on 97.7 and 970 WMAY.
0: Illinois Attorney General Kwame Raoul has joined with 13 other states' attorneys general in suing the U.S. Department of Labor over the elimination of millions of dollars of unemployment insurance system and fraud prevention funding. In May of last year, the Trump administration sent letters to states declaring it was terminating the remaining $45 million of grant funding for the project, money which was sourced from the 2021 American Rescue Plan Act for infrastructure upgrades, including enhanced fraud detection measures in state unemployment systems. Illinois, in particular, lost access to $15 million from that pool of funds, which the Attorney General's office asserts has forced the state to leave its modernization efforts unfinished. Next, an Indiana man has pled guilty to charges related to threatening a mass shooting at a private university in southern Illinois. Capital News Illinois reports that 40-year-old Rustin Berkshire of Vincennes, Indiana, was arrested on federal charges in September of last year after sending emails threatening severe harm to students and staff at his former school, McKendree University.

0: second annual Mega Raffle drawing. 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
3: Here's your updated News Channel 20 Storm Team forecast. Cloudy skies expected today with daytime highs approaching 83. Southeasterly winds 5 to 10 miles per hour. Lows dip down to about 57. Tonight, partly cloudy skies. I'm meteorologist Jennifer Wojcicki on 97.7 and 970 WMAY, Springfield's news and talk. 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
4: It is the Mike Wimacher Show on 97.7 and 970 WMAY. Since we're in October, Halloween right around the corner, I've had the ability to be able to speak with a bunch of horror actors over the years. And so I figured this month, each and every week, I'll just share one or two of those conversations with you. Today's conversation is with Kane Hodder. He is a stuntman, an actor. He's been in a lot of horror movies, including many donning the hockey mask as Jason. Here is that conversation with Kane Hodder on The Mike Wimacher Show on WMAY.
5: It is Mike Wimacher, and super excited for our next guest. He's a stuntman, author, actor. You may know him best from his work as Jason in a number of Friday the 13th movies. He actually just wrapped a new movie as well called The Activated Man. Welcome to the show, Kane Hodder. Good morning, Kane.
6: Good morning, Mike. Thanks for having me on.
5: Of course. I'm excited to talk to you. Your time as Jason, you got to travel to many destinations. Hell, Manhattan, space. Was there one you preferred over the other in those travels?
6: You know, it was fun to be in New York. I got to say that. To be in Times Square in the full costume, shooting at night, and hundreds of people watching us. It was a surreal experience because normally I'm out in the woods.
5: Right.
6: Skulking around by myself, you know, but so... The hockey mask has opened a lot of doors for me, and I've always been appreciative of that.
5: Well, let's talk about the new movie, what you can tell us about the one you just wrapped, The Activated Man.
6: Yes, it is a film I did with Tony Todd, who you know from Candyman, and from Hatchet, actually. It's the way I describe it is it's intelligent horror.
5: Okay.
6: If that even makes sense. That's how it feels to me. Interesting story, and not that this is important, but for somebody that's not trained as an actor, I've been a stuntman my whole career, and if I have any acting ability, it's because of watching so many quality actors over the years.
5: Mm.
6: So, but this movie has

0: has the most dialogue I've ever had in a film, and it was really enjoyable to do so. I mean, you know, I think I'm pretty good at the physical stuff.
1: Right.
0: But when it comes down to delivering monologues and things like that, it was just a big challenge, and it was welcomed.
1: That's awesome. We are talking with actor Kane Hodder. You know him as Jason from the Friday the 13th movies. He's in The Activated Man. You just heard him talk about. I want to ask you, though, about the process of playing a character like Jason or Victor in Hatchet. How do you prepare mentally? How do you prepare physically for those roles?
0: Mentally, I guess it maybe doesn't sound great, but it doesn't feel like it's that difficult to be incredibly violent and physical with people. It seems to be something I could slip into pretty easily.
1: Is that because maybe it's a therapy for you? You're like, okay, if I'm having a crappy day, I can just take it out on these people, and I'm getting paid to do it.
0: Well, you know, I didn't ever think about it that way, but that's probably accurate. I mean, it certainly doesn't hurt to be able to get all that frustration and aggression out on film that may be prompted from something else. So it's kind of a therapeutic thing for me, and maybe not quite that same feeling for the victims themselves.
1: True.
0: But, you know, I don't really care about them.
1: I love that answer. Let me ask you, I got a chance to interview Michael Jude Courtney, who played The Shape in the new trilogy for Halloween, and he talked about a situation. He was doing a scene with Anthony Michael Hall, and he actually suffered a broken rib. It gets super physical. Is there any injury like that you have suffered when playing a character like Jason or Victor?
0: No, actually, you know, oddly enough, I've been doing stunts for 45 years, and I played sports my whole life as a kid, and I've never broken a bone.
1: Wow.
0: Which I think is unusual anyway, and certainly unusual for a stunt person. I've had times where I thought, oh, I guess my streak is broken now, and sure enough, nothing fractured. So
1: nice.
0: I guess I'm very lucky that way. I've had, you know, it depends on what you consider as an injury, too.
1: Okay.
0: If you're sore the next day and can barely walk, is that an injury or is that just part of the business? And I think it just, you know, goes along with it. You get used to being sore, but as far as injuries playing the characters, not really.
1: Yeah, because you're usually the one dishing out the punishment for the most part. We're talking with stuntman, author, actor, Kane Hodder. Jason X is one of my favorite in the franchise because it's so kind of different. Jason up in space and so many inventive kills in that particular movie. When you see those type of inventive kills, does that get you excited as an actor? Like when you're beating someone to death when they're in a sleeping bag, how cool is that?
0: Well, the best. That's why we brought it back in Jason X. It was not scripted that I would be slamming the girl in the sleeping bag against a tree again, but we thought for the fans that have enjoyed past films, it would be fun to see again. And, you know, it's amazing to me when I read a script where I'm playing the killer and somebody has written a scene that is incredibly violent and it's something I haven't done before. That's pretty hard to come up with. And Adam Green was always good about coming up with inventive kills for the Hatchet films. So, you know, I believe I have murdered more people on film than any actor in history, for real.
1: Yeah, I mean,
0: and,
1: you look at the filmography and you've taken out a lot of people.
0: I have. It's like over 100, and this is one at a time murders. So, you know, I don't think anybody else can say that. And if they claim to, then I'll kill them too.
1: I love that answer. But let me ask you this. How difficult is it to get back into being Kane Hodder after a day of shooting? Does it take you a while to kind of decompress after a day on set?
0: Depending on the day, maybe slightly, but not too much, really. I'm fair. It feels like I get all my aggression out at work, and I can be very calm and relaxed at home for the most part, and until I have a little road rage situation, but which I tend to do too often now.
1: I'm with you, man. You know what? I think there should be a horror movie where a killer just goes around and kills people going the speed limit in the left lane. I think that would be a fantastic movie for all of us.
0: With their blinker going.
1: Right. Exactly. Exactly. Stuntman, author, actor, Kane Hodder. I could talk to you for hours on end, my friend. Before we go, I have to ask you, if they were to ask you to don the hockey mask one more time in a battle royal movie where you would take on like Michael Myers and Pinhead and Leatherface, would you be down for that?
0: Oh, yeah. I mean, I never wanted to quit playing the character. It wasn't anything to do with me that the decision was made. So I would welcome one more chance at playing the character because it would be the 13th movie. And I would love to do a movie. I don't think it would ever happen, but with Michael and...
1: Yeah, it would be amazing.
0: Where I played both characters.
1: Somehow. Oh, that would be great.
0: I would love to play Michael. That's an amazing character, too. But I'd love to do it somehow and play both of them. I don't think it's possible, but I still got some killing left in me, Mike.
1: And I want to see you do it. I think we have so many streaming services, HBO Max, Paramount Plus, who's ever listening right now. Let's make this happen and get Kane Hodder playing both Jason and Michael Myers in a movie. I sign me up on the dotted line right now. Kane Hodder.
0: Thank you, Mike.
1: Kane Hodder, it's been fantastic to talk with you. Best of luck with The Activated Man, and we'd love to have you back on the show next time you wrap another film and we can talk some more.
0: Sounds good, Mike. Appreciate having me on.
1: Take care. That is actor, stuntman, author Kane Hodder. You know him as Jason in a number of the Friday the 13th movies. And, of course, look for The Activated Man coming out whenever it's going to hit video on demand. Great dude, great conversation, perfect for the spooky season. That was the man who played Jason for many a movie, Kane Hodder, in the heart of spooky season. We're going to be sprinkling in those interviews throughout the month of October here on the Mike Wimmacher Show. We're going to take our final break. We come back, we'll take a look around what's going on locally in the theater community here on the Mike Wimmacher Show on 97.7 and 970 WMAY.
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1: 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Figured we would take a look at the local arts and theater community, what's going on this weekend. We'll begin at the Hoagland Center for the Arts, where this weekend, final weekend of STC, presenting Seussical Junior. So a condensed version of the Seussical musical. Kids love it. We've talked about it many times before with Kevin Hart, that when it comes to these type of shows, when you have the junior shows and it's all kids kind of being on stage, if you have a child who is on the fence about maybe, you know, trying to try out for some theater, get on stage for the first time, taking them to this particular show, allowing them to see some of maybe their classmates supporting them, is a good way to kind of get them into that. So STC presents Seussical Junior. That's going on final weekend for that at the Hoagland Center of the Arts this weekend. Also running, starting this weekend, opening weekend, runs through next weekend as well. The Spencer Theater Company is presenting Misery. You know it with James Caan and Kathy Bates. It's a Stephen King classic, and it's cool to see it being brought to the stage by the Spencer Theater Company. That is happening, like I said, this weekend, going through next weekend. Perfect for the scary season, definitely. So if you're looking for that kind of scary feel, that scary fix when it comes to live theater, Spencer Theater Company presenting Misery going on this weekend as well as next. You can get your tickets, hcfta.org/tickets. That is hcfta.org/tickets. Also coming later on this month at the Hoagland Center for the Arts, the HCFTA presents Come From Away. If you don't know what that's all about, it is like in the midst of what's going on 9/11 and stuff, and flights are being diverted to different places. This takes you to a small town airport that gets an influx of people. And it just kind of focuses on the coping and the friendships and what's going on there and getting to know people that you may not normally run into. It's a really cool concept of a show. It's gotten great reviews. So that is happening. October 23rd is when that opens. It's HCFTA presenting Come From Away. And once again, you can get your tickets to that one at hcfta.org/tickets. That is hcfta.org/tickets. So Hoagland this weekend, HTC presenting Seussical Junior. Also Spencer Theater Company presenting Misery this weekend and next. And then opening on the 23rd of October is HCFTA presenting Come From Away. Also, your last chance today, a matinee over at the Legacy Theater, Good Witch, Bad Witch, A Wicked, Wonderful Celebration. That is last day of his performance is today. So get your tickets. You can go there and just walk up. And same with the Hoagland. It's better to get them in advance, but you can get them day of the show, or you can go at thelegacy.com. And that's Good Witch, Bad Witch, A Wicked, Wonderful Celebration is a celebration of all things witches. So you're going to get music from Wicked, Hocus Pocus, I put a spelling, all that kind of stuff over there at the Legacy Theater. So another way to kind of get into the spirit of spooky season here locally. And that will do it for this edition of the Mike Wimmacher Show. Always appreciate you stopping by. Like I said, watch a scary movie, whatever it may be. Try to get into the spirit. I know when you walk into stores now, because we start the Halloween buying frenzy earlier and earlier now that Christmas has moved in on Halloween's territory. If you're a Nightmare Before Christmas fan, this is the perfect time for you now. Because while Halloween hasn't happened yet, you're already getting Christmas things being moved in. I'm waiting. I haven't seen it yet, but I am waiting for a child to come through trick-or-treating in my neighborhood dressed as Santa and like his reindeer. That's when we know we'll have been peak, where we're just like trying to just shoehorn all the holidays in together as one. But do yourself a favor, watch your favorite scary movie. There's also some really good series going on. You got the new Carrie series on Amazon Prime, done by Mike Flanagan, and the Crystal Lake, the prequel to Jason, going back to Kane Hodder, who we talked to. That is coming to Peacock next week. So maybe give them a whirl as well as we get into the heart of this spooky season. But appreciate you as always stopping by and seeing what we got going on in the Mike Wimmacher Show. 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Just search the Mike Wimmacher Show. We have a ton of interviews there. So if you just want to hear from Eric Davis, if you just want to hear from Kane Hodder, whomever we've talked to throughout the years, you can find those there wherever you find your podcast. Have a great week. Enjoy the rest of your weekend. Have a great week. We'll be back at it again next weekend with another edition of the Mike Wimmacher Show, right here on WMAY 97.7 and 970.

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1: ABC News, I'm Mike Dubusky. Isaias is now a post-tropical storm pushing into the southeastern U.S. ABC's Leslie Lopez is in Mobile, Alabama, and says even though the storm has weakened, the flooding threat remains.
2: We're heading into areas of Pensacola. It looks like it's going to be in Tuscaloosa later. Tennessee's next, and then you get into areas closer towards the Carolinas. Heavy amounts of rain in these areas, which does include a flood watch for areas of Mississippi, Alabama, Georgia, Tennessee, the Carolinas, high wind watches in those areas as well.
1: Two people are confirmed dead in the storm, one in Florida, one in Alabama. The airport in Riyadh, Saudi Arabia, has been evacuated, officials say, after yet another major attack. It comes as fighting escalates in Yemen between the Houthis and the Saudi-backed Yemeni government forces. And 10 days after state officials botched the execution of Krista Pike, that death row inmate has been released from the hospital. This is ABC News. In Ukraine, the death toll from a Russian strike in Zaporizhia has now risen to at least 17, including three children, according to local officials. Rescue crews say those numbers could rise as they continue to search through an apartment building which was leveled by a Russian bomb. Missile strikes also continuing in Kyiv, Ukraine. The Nisei Farmers League in California is pushing back on the Trump administration's deportation efforts, calling on ICE to comply with federal protections for entry onto farms and other outdoor agricultural operations. It comes after ICE agents in the Central Valley captured a worker in Madera yesterday, Fresno Mayor Jerry Dyer.
3: To not cast a wide net, but to surgically remove those individuals that are the worst of the worst and avoid doing this type of enforcement in the presence of children.
1: The Department of Homeland Security standing by its plans to detain anyone in the country illegally. I'm Mike Dubusky, ABC News.
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5: The federal government has denied disaster relief funding for Illinois for the third time since last year. The state had asked for assistance last month for eight counties recovering from damage caused by flooding, tornadoes, and extreme wind over the summer. Illinois Governor J.B. Pritzker issued a statement that FEMA Administrator Cameron Hamilton dismissed the request outright. The governor is accusing the Trump administration of retaliation against Illinois and other majority Democratic states. The Federal Small Business Administration has, however, approved some low-interest loans to businesses impacted by flooding. In other news, the Community Foundation for the Land of Lincoln reports that this year it has delivered $312,000 in community grants across central Illinois. The funding supported nearly 70 different requests across a variety of purposes, including youth programs, community health initiatives, disaster relief, and arts programs. For more of Springfield's news and talk, visit WMAY.com. I'm Stan Anders, and up next is your News Channel 20 Storm Team Forecast.
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6: Here's your updated News Channel 20 Storm Team forecast. Cloudy skies expected today with daytime highs approaching 83. Southeasterly winds 5 to 10 miles per hour. Lows dip down to about 57. Tonight, partly cloudy skies. I'm meteorologist Jennifer Wojcicki on 97.7 and 970 WMAY, Springfield's News and Talk. 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

0: 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How about that? Love to hear that. All right. Taking your calls at 800-823-8255. And let's get started with Tim. Tim, welcome.
1: Hi, Gary. How you doing?
0: Doing fine. Thank you.
1: Hey, I got a couple questions. I have two old doors. This is a very old house I live in. Mm-hmm. Two old wooden doors. And I'd like to refinish them. Mm-hmm. But like the front door, around the glass on the front door is like full length. It's got a very intricate wood pattern around the window. So what's the best way to clean that up to refinish it?
0: Tell me what you mean by cleaning it up. Is it peeling?
1: I mean, how do I clean in that intricate part?
0: Well,
1: I mean, it's...
0: I mean, when you say clean it, are you talking like soap and water, clean it with an old toothbrush or something, or... Or
1: well,
0: is it peeling, or what's going on?
1: I want to refinish it, but this is like, it looks almost like a twisted rope pattern all the way up and around the window and down, and there's stuff down in the cracks, and I don't know what the best way is to clean all that out.
0: So it is dirt.
1: It's dirt and some of the old finish. I mean, the doors are starting to fade, so that's not
0: how
1: they are.
0: Okay, so that's what I was trying to get to is when you say clean up. So you're talking about getting rid of the dirt, the grime, and also the existing finish that's in that roping, correct?
1: Right.
0: All right. So it's stained, correct?
1: Right.
0: I mean, okay, stained and varnished or some protectant on there at that point. So I think really what you're doing is you're looking at probably for the dirt, using a good, strong cleaner, like a trisodium phosphate, maybe an old toothbrush, and let's get the grime out of there first. All right?
1: Okay.
0: And, you know, it's a tedious, long process, but getting all that dirt out is going to be imperative to removing the exact finish. And really what you're probably going to remove is a lot of the varnish. I don't know if you're going to pull all that stain out at all. So are we going to, intent to restain?
1: Not really. I wanted to just actually paint it.
0: Okay.
1: So I wanted to get all that out of there first.
0: Okay. All right. So that just made your project a whole bunch easier. So again, cleaning it like I had talked about. I would do that, and I would see where I'm at. Let's just see if we can clean it up. Is the varnish just kind of faded, or is it flaking and peeling?
1: It's actually peeling. Some of it in that pattern is coming off peeling.
0: Okay. I'll tell you, when you go to the hardware store, you'll find these. They're like a giant toothbrush, okay? And they don't just come with nylon filament. They actually have them steel, and they also have them in brass. I would get one of those brass brushes, get some trisodium phosphate, and scrub it with those brass bristles. It will likely remove some of that varnish finish off, and it'll certainly remove the dirt. And you had a question?
1: Yeah, after you remove it with that, and is that available anywhere?
0: Yeah, they should be. You should be able to pick those up at any hardware store.
1: Okay.
0: Go in the aisle with the putty knives and the paint strippers, and you'll see these little brass stripping brushes. That's really what you're going to need.
1: I mean the trisodium phosphate.
0: Trisodium phosphate's everywhere. You can get that at a grocery store.
1: Okay. And then what do you have to do after you remove what you want to remove in order to prepare the surface for paint?
0: Well, I think you will have cleaned it. Clean, dry, dirt-free surfaces is perfect for painting. So going through that process, if we can remove the loose varnishes, the dirt, and get it good and dry, I think you'll be ready to go ahead and apply a paint. A type of paint I would recommend for something like that. Sherwin-Williams makes a urethane trim enamel interior and exterior. It'll go both ways. It looks like it brushes out like an old oil-based paint. And I think that would look awesome. I think that's probably exactly what you need there. I wouldn't use a real thick, heavy latex house paint on there because that roping's so delicate in a way.
1: Right. Both doors are, I have a storm door on the outside of the front one, and the other door is off to the side. I have a porch that wraps all the way around the house, and it's pretty much protected inside and outside, so it's not taking a lot of the weather and sun like the other door is.
0: Right. Well, you know, and quite honestly, a varnish and a stain has very little UV protection, whereas paint has tremendous UV protection. So that's really what you're you know, experiencing, just years of UV rays and the weather and things like that. So it's just really a matter. And some of that, what you're probably thinking is dirt, is probably just faded stain. I mean, I can't see it, so I don't know. But again, using a kind of a stiff, you know, it's a little more stiff than nylon. I mean, you can try nylon first, but if you want to get removing some of that varnish, I think that just go slowly with it, and using the trisodium phosphate with water will create a little less friction also. That's really what I would do, and just start down at the base and go slowly, and you'll get better as you go.
1: Okay.
0: All right.
1: And the second question was, I have a pipe going out, I think it's an old cast iron pipe going through the wall in the basement for the sewer.
0: Uh-huh.
1: And there's a fitting right at the bottom that is made for a clean out to the sewer. The sewer is less than 10 feet from the wall out in the middle of the alley. So, but right before you, from that fitting to the wall, it's about a foot, and the bottom is starting to leak.
0: So is it the, when you say the bottom is starting to leak, is it the pipe that's leaking, or is it that?
1: Yeah, not the fitting.
0: Okay.
1: Yeah, just the pipe.
0: And it's a cast iron pipe?
1: Yeah.
0: I'm guessing it's rusted through.
1: Yeah, it's rusted through, but I don't want to take the whole thing out of the wall and everything else. It's cemented into the wall.
0: I think you're going to eventually have to. There are different gaskets that can go to it, and there's different, like, epoxies that could go over it. I think eventually you probably will, but if you want to try, there's a product like PC7, which is a very, very hard epoxy. And again, can you see where it's rusted through? Can you see where the, you know, where it's leaking from?
1: Yes, I can.
0: So you can get to that point, right?
1: Right, right.
0: Well, you can try some of the PC7. You know, again, you should probably, you know, a little wire brush, a little sandpaper, knock as much of that rust off as you can. You know, and then fill with that PC7. There's also a, like a boiler plug that you could possibly use, but I think I would stay with like the PC7 more as a patch.
1: Okay.
0: You know, it's temporary, but I mean, the PC7 can last for, you know, a while. That's for sure. It's hard as steel when you're finished.
1: Okay. Thank you.
0: All right. Good enough. Thank you. That PC7 is really a remarkable product. It really is. And, you know, it's obviously sounds like that whole, you know, if it's rusting in one spot, it's going to continue. So eventually you're going to end up replacing that. But for a quick patch, yes. All right, let's take a break. We got June, Brian, Todd. We're also going to talk with Peter Deich about countertop finishing kits. Fascinating stuff. And you're at home with Gary Sullivan.
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0: Talking a little home improvement. By the way, a quick reminder, whatever hour we have completed will be posted via podcast, and you can pick that up, the iHeart app, or wherever you get your podcast, At Home with Gary Sullivan. Danny has them labeled and easy to find, and you can listen as you go if you'd like. Also, Peter Deitch will be joining us here in about 10 minutes. We're going to talk about, I don't know if you'd really call refinishing, but changing your countertops without buying new granite or new marble. It'd be very interesting. Good products Peter has. In the meantime, let's go to June. June, welcome.
12: Good morning.
0: Morning.
12: I have a question about my kitchen. I have twin sinks, double sinks, and I have a garbage disposal. And when I run the garbage disposal, it comes up the other side. What's my problem?
0: Well, it sounds like between where the two sinks come down, okay, or the pipes from the two sinks come down, they go into what they call a tailpiece, which goes into a main drain line. Seems to me if it's coming up the other side, that pipe that's that tailpiece and on down, that's clogged. That's clogged, so that's got to be cleaned out.
12: Okay, so it needs to be taken off where the in the bottom underneath.
0: Yeah, you'll see the drains from both things. You'll see a pipe comes down, okay. And there'll be a bend that goes into this main center pipe. My guess is that clog would be down through there. And you say you have a garbage disposal. It seems to be working all right.
12: Yes, other than the garbage disposal is working.
0: Okay.
12: I cleaned it out. I use a vinyl glove and go in and scrape around and clean it, you know, so I get the loose stuff out. So it's not that it's dirty or, well, it's still probably dirty, but.
0: Mm-hmm. I would say if it's running normally and the water's backing up into the other sink, it's down in that main drain. Now, if it wasn't coming up in the other sink and the disposal was just clogged, that would be probably right, the connection where it goes into the disposal. But sounds like everything's going fine, but the P-trap itself is clogged.
12: Okay. Now, what are you calling that trap?
0: A P-trap. Mm-hmm.
12: P-trap, okay. Mm-hmm. Okay.
0: All righty.
12: We'll get that cleaned out. Thank you.
0: Very good. Thank you. All right. Bye-bye. And there's a corrector and a wrong type of tailpiece that's in there, too. But my guess is that sounds like that was an older disposal, and that wouldn't be the problem. All right. Let's go to Norman. Norman, welcome.
13: Hello.
0: Yes, sir.
13: So the reason I'm calling is I have a wood burning stove, and the creosote that goes up the chimney has been getting on the shingles outside of the chimney. And so I have this rust colored substance on the creosote on top of my asphalt shingles. And I've yet to figure out a way to remove that, if it's possible, without having to replace the shingles. Do you have any knowledge of any product that might be able to help with that?
0: Well, I have a product that does a wonderful job of removing creosote, but usually, and this is where usually what people are using that for, what it's designed for, is maybe the stone, marble, brick, concrete, that is around the firebox. You know how they get stained with that amber brown creosote color also.
13: And
0: the product is called Peel Away. You brush it on. You put literally it's like a piece of laminate that goes over it. You let it sit overnight. And when you peel it away, it totally takes that creosote with it. But, here's the big but. I don't think anywhere on the label it talks about shingles. It's been probably 8 years since I've used it. I've talked to the manufacturers many times. They've never mentioned that that's good for shingles.
13: Right.
0: And I don't know if it would actually do damage to the shingles by removing some of the sandy protection that's on the surface of an asphalt shingle. Anything else that you would remove creosote with is going to require agitation, which will remove the granular protection of the shingle. And that's not going to be, that's not going to work either. And you're sure it's creosote. It's not rust from like flashing or something like that, correct?
13: Correct. No, it's definitely creosote. The yes, it's definitely creosote. What was the name of that product? I can try a small patch in a place that won't show up and see how it works.
0: Yeah, yeah. It's called Peel Away, and it's by the company, or the website is ChimneyRx.com.
13: Okay, perfect. I'm going to give that a try. And then one other quick question. The house is...
0: We're going to run out of time. I apologize, Norman, but I'm going to run out of time in this half hour, and then we got a guest coming up. Peter Deich will be joining us. We're going to talk a little bit about countertops and making your existing countertop look like a granite or marble countertop. How about that? That's next. You're at home with Gary Sullivan.
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14: Illinois Attorney General Kwame Raoul has joined with 13 other states' attorneys general in suing the U.S. Department of Labor over the elimination of millions of dollars of unemployment insurance system and fraud prevention funding. In May of last year, the Trump administration sent letters to states declaring it was terminating the remaining $45 million of grant funding for the project, money which was sourced from the 2021 American Rescue Plan Act for infrastructure upgrades, including enhanced fraud detection measures in state unemployment systems. Illinois in particular lost access to $15 million from that pool of funds, which the Attorney General's office asserts has forced the state to leave its modernization efforts unfinished. Next, an Indiana man has pled guilty to charges related to threatening a mass shooting at a private university in southern Illinois. Capital News Illinois reports that 40-year-old Rustin Berkshire of Vincennes, Indiana, was arrested on federal charges in September of last year after sending emails threatening severe harm to students and staff at his former school, McKendree University in Lebanon, Illinois. Berkshire awaits sentencing on December 10th. And lastly, this coming Thursday, October 15th, is the beginning date for this year's Medicare open enrollment period. 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I'm Stan Anders, and up next is your News Channel 20 Storm Team Forecast.
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18: Here's your updated News Channel 20 Storm Team forecast. Cloudy skies expected this afternoon, with daytime highs approaching 83. Southeasterly winds 5 to 10 miles per hour. Partly cloudy skies tonight, lows of aloft around 57. I'm meteorologist Jennifer Wojcicki on 97.7 and 970 WMAY, Springfield's News and Talk. Currently 76.

0: All right, back at it, we go at home with Gary Sullivan. You've heard him before, Peter Deitch. Peter, how are you?
1: Good morning. How are you doing?
0: I'm doing wonderful. How are you?
1: Good. Very good.
0: We got a couple things to talk about, Peter. We got a contest, and then we got the new Marble Dream. Which one you want to talk about first?
1: Oh, we can talk about the contest first.
0: There we go. Lay it on. I love this. I love this thing. Tell me about the contest.
1: Okay, well, basically, we would like to recognize the beautiful work done by our many very talented customers out there who've done some beautiful things with our stone countertop resurfacing kits. And we're going to have a contest where for three of our products, Lux Rock, Mineral Select, and Marble Dream, used on both kitchens and bathrooms, so vanities and kitchen countertops.
0: Okay.
1: We want to get images of the work that you've done, and there are going to be a total of six prizes. And these prizes are going to be $500 toward your beautiful new patio or your next countertop or anything that you're going to want to do in the spring. And we also want to give you some recognition. We want to put images of our winners' work onto our website, where we will honor their work and we will give them a little bit of bragging rights and put that stuff up there so people can see what people can, you know, have been doing for years with these products. And I know that I've talked to you a lot about countertop kits, so this is not a new topic between us.
0: Yeah. Well, it's when I saw what you were having. I have had several people I've recommended your products to outside of the radio venue. And I let them know that you're having a contest because I've seen one was the spread stone. The other, I think, was the spread stone, too. And one of them was the marble. And they all three of them turned out great. So through the course, I sent a couple text messages. Hey, you ought to go enter this contest because I imagine there's always an element of so much pride when folks tackle a project, they do it themselves. And your products, are you don't have to be an artist to do this at all.
1: Not at all.
0: Yeah, you really don't.
1: You're actually installing a new stone surface over your existing surface. So you're not painting it. You're putting it on almost as easily as painting. But, you know, this is something that is going to last, you know, you can pretty much call it almost, you know, a permanent application. If you want to refresh it down the road, you can.
0: Sure.
1: But, you know, it's actual stone resurfacing. And the cool thing is that when we get pictures of the work that folks have done, I mean, it's just beautiful. So, you know, what better way than to have a parade of beautiful images done by our customers and just put them up there so we can share it with the world and, you know, let folks see what they can do if they wish to.
0: So you got different categories, too, depending on what the person used, correct?
1: We do. So we have, you know, kitchen countertops. We have, you know, bathroom vanities, bar tops, you know, different kinds of things. Mm-hmm. But really, it's kitchens and baths for each of the three products. So Lux Rock, Mineral Select, and Marble Dream. And there will be a total of six prizes, $500 each, plus bragging rights, where we show your stuff online, and it's just in time for your spring project. So if you want to get a beautiful new patio or a pool deck or, you know, a garage floor, we've got all kinds of beautiful products to help you do that. And those dollars can, you know, go toward that in the spring.
0: Well, it is such

0: I recommended it to my sister, and she did. It was like using mulch. She did one countertop, then she did another countertop, then she did another countertop, and she was so proud of it. And I'm sure you get those compliments all the time.
1: Sure. And you can either put the actual slab in, and if that's what you want to do and you have the budget to go ahead and do that now, great. But otherwise, if you want a real stone surface that you apply over your existing foundation, well, that just saves you just a ton of money. And it's a finish that's real stone that's going to last many, many, many years. And if you ever want to change the color, if you decide, well, now I don't want white, now I want black, or I want a dark gray, do it. And you can do it in a weekend. And we're always here to help. But that's our thinking, which is, you don't always have to completely replace. You can just get an actual stone surface, but you don't need to, rip everything down to the studs and start from scratch again.
0: Very true. So, the countertop contest goes from October 10th through November 21st. How do they register to enter into the contest?
1: Well, there is information on the site. On our website, and you would then register, and you can register as many times as you like, and send us images, and we will go through and we will pick winners in each category. It's as easy as that. And we really look forward to seeing the beautiful work that's getting done out there. And it's always just a real pleasure for us to see.
0: Excellent. So it's free to enter, no problem there. And it's DaichCoatings.com, DAICH Coatings, .com. So you got plenty of time. Send like three pictures in. And you folks, I'm sure you have a little panel that'll be judging who the winners are.
1: Of course.
0: There you go.
1: Absolutely.
0: Tell me about the newest addition, the new Marble Dream.
1: The Marble Dream Ultra
0: This is so
1: is
0: cool.
1: a thank you. Basically, if you don't want a granite surface and you want something more like a marble, this is a marble coating that you apply right over your existing surface. And there are two main ways of installing it. And the application methods are absolutely simple to do. You do not need to be an artist to do this. It's fun. You apply this stuff, and it's extremely easy to do. It's very authentic looking. And there are two styles. There's basically a classic marble style where you've got those nice smoky, veins that are sort of blending into the surface, right?
0: And then you got
1: What you
0: the real
1: typically think
0: pronounced
1: of.
0: ones.
1: And you've got the pronounced one, which would be the marble swirl. And there are all of the coatings and the tools in there, and it's super easy to do. We've got a video that shows you how.
0: You
1: But
0: do.
1: now with this new version as well, we have an extremely durable epoxy clear coat that goes over top of everything. So once you've done your marble effect on that surface to your liking, you then cover it with the clear epoxy, which gives you a very, very, very hard surface. It's also very resistant to stains and impact and heat and all of those things. But basically, you do that, and then there's a final clear coat you put over it. It's all done in a weekend, and very low odor, easy to work with, and the results are absolutely stunning. And it just has a very polished, finished, beautiful marble appearance, and you don't need to spend, $5,000 to do it.
0: I'll tell you what, Peter, if you got about 10 minutes, let me take a break. Let's go through that, that whole installation of the new Marble Dream kit, the Ultra, because I think it's just astonishing. I think it just looks fantastic. And you've made it so easy, even with the use of water. So you got an extra 10 minutes?
1: Sure thing. Thank you.
0: All right. Let me put you on hold. When we come back, we'll continue our discussion with Peter Deitch. He's the president of Deitch Coatings.

0: hear me recommend their products many, many times. And again, he's got a new countertop one called the New Marble Dream Ultra. And we're going to go through on how to install that. It's something you can do next weekend. We'll continue at home with Gary Sullivan.
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0: All
5: Peter Deich, he is my guest. He is with Deich Coatings, and we're talking about the new Marble Dream Ultra Resurfacing Kit for your countertop. And these countertop kits in general, Peter, I always use the term laminate surface, but what else can they be used on?
6: Oh, they can be used on concrete. They can be used on primed wood. People use it on existing old tile countertops. We have a filler material that can fill in the grout lines, which is called rock patch, which I think we might have discussed in the past.
5: Sure.
6: Basically, solid surface. You can put it on almost anything, and it locks on, it bonds, and you know, you're not just held to countertops. I mean, we get so many folks who do, you know, their kitchen table or their dining room table.
5: I was thinking that big oval golden oak table that's been around for years in so many homes. How awesome would that look to put, you know, a marble top on that and maybe paint
6: it truly
5: the chairs?
6: Is.
5: I don't know. It'd be awesome, though. It'd look great.
6: So, I totally agree. I mean, really, it's up to you. It's in the eye of the beholder. Really.
5: Yeah, for sure. Well, let's walk us through, because then I'm not trying to confuse anybody. Peter says he has, you know, a video. I watched that video last night, and I'm thinking, wow, this is really neat. So if you could kind of walk us through the process of getting, and I guess you start with your base color. Let's say we're going to do a white marble with black lines through it, black veins through it. Walk me through the process.
6: Sure. So basically, make sure your surface is clean, and then you're going to roll on the marble base coat. So you're going to roll on two coats of that, and it dries very quickly, generally within usually half an hour or so, it's dry.
5: Okay.
6: Put two coats on there so you get a good solid cover. You want a good stone base. Once that's on, then you take the veining material.
5: This is where it gets
6: Where it gets cool.
5: Yeah.
6: And it has a bit of a glisten to it too. It's not just black. It's got some very cool qualities to it. But you then just simply take there is an artist brush, and all the tools you need are in this kit. There's an artist brush in there in the kit. And you basically put your lines down. Now, someone like me, I tend to put on more lines. You know, some folks are very minimalist and they put just a few. I go a little crazy. My wife tells me I go overboard, but
5: so would I. So would I. I haven't done this one yet, but I would. I guarantee you, because it is just too cool. So let's say we do, you know, the darker, the deeper vein. I guess you can't mess it up because the veins are all different anyway, right?
6: They are. And you know what? If you look at, 10 slabs of marble, they all look completely different.
5: Right.
6: So there's no specific look.
5: Right.
6: But if you feel that on your countertop you have, you know, a few lines over here but not enough over there, you're totally within your ability to just put a few extra ones in. Now, the beauty of it is, though, they're lines, but you basically put them in the way you like. And then you spritz them lightly with a little bit of water. There's a little water bottle that's part of the kit.
5: Okay.
6: And then you basically just tap the lines. There's like a little sponge, and you just tap the lines, and the lines get diffused, and they go into the marble. And it looks beautiful. It looks like real infused lines absorbing, going into the marble, and it's very soft. It's very elegant looking, and you can put those anywhere you like. And the beautiful thing is when you step back and you look at it, It's rather shocking how those few lines that you put on really, really look like part of the surface. And
5: yeah,
6: it looks very,
5: bold.
6: Very authentic.
5: They're bold. They're strong, like marble. Probably more.
6: They are.
5: Certainly this whole process is more durable than marble. Marble's not all that durable.
6: Not at all. Marble will mark up. It will stain. It will really start to wear. Whereas this, you're covering all of your beautiful work with a very, very tough clear epoxy and another clear coat on top of that. It'll stand up to your stains and your use of the surface. So you're going to get the beauty of the marble, but you're not going to have to worry about the degree of wear that you're going to get all day long from a natural marble slab, which will also cost you many thousands of dollars. So you've got that one marble vein, and if you want to soften it, there's a glaze in there that you roll over top.
5: Okay.
6: It will soften everything, and it will push the lines into the surface. And once again, it looks very, very authentic.
5: Yeah, the one
6: or
5: really nice.
6: The other way.
5: Yeah, the one nice
6: What's
5: thing
6: that?
5: I like about it is before you put the epoxy on, you can look at it, and if you're kind of like on the fence, oh, maybe I should have put another line here. Just wait till morning. I mean, you can keep changing it until you put the
6: You don't even have to wait
5: on.
6: Till morning, Gary. You
5: well,
6: can,
5: that's
6: you can
5: right.
6: wait half an hour.
5: That's right. It dries in a half hour. Oh my gosh.
6: Yeah. And the other thing is, if there's a line in there that you don't like, mm-hmm. you put some of the original base coat over those lines, you cover them, and they're gone, and you can start fresh. And the other thing is, you can use a pencil to lightly draw your lines on the white marble surface before you get started. So you'll know exactly where your lines are going to be before you ever get started with any actual liquid.
5: Sure, sure.
6: So you can go into it with 100% confidence.
5: So
6: you've done that, or you have the other option, which is the marble swirl effect. And that is where there's a glaze material that you put on, again, following the lines that you made with your pencil.
5: Right.
6: And then you draw the dark black vein into those glaze lines that you have.
5: Okay.
6: And then you spritz a little bit of water and you hit it with a hairdryer for a moment.
5: Okay.
6: Just to move it, and then you leave it alone. And then it will turn and it will create it'll basically follow your lines, but everything will be completely natural and you'll get some very, very cool effects.
5: And then again,
6: when that's done, you can either leave it or you can put a glaze on prior to your epoxy. You have complete control, and you'll be astounded at what you can create.
5: All right. You got the video on the website. It's dicecoatings.com. Quickly, the kit itself, how big of an area does that cover? What's the square footage on that?
6: 40 square feet.
5: Okay.
6: And
5: again,
6: square feet.
5: The contest that you're running separate of this is October 10th through the 21st. It's the countertop contest. Six prizes, $3,000 up for cash, $500 a winner. You can go online. You can send three pictures to dicecoatings.com, and you can fill out the forms and get the pictures. And, man, you always have so much going on. How's the stonewall going, okay?
6: it's very, very popular. It's beautiful. You can use it everywhere, and it's real stone.
5: It's
6: you know,
5: real stone.
6: So just spread it on and love your results.
5: Well, all right. So they can get the new Marble Dream Ultra on your website and anywhere else carrying that.
6: In a couple of weeks, it's also going to be available through Home Depot and through Lowe's. But right now, if you want it, you want to get a head start on Thanksgiving,
5: absolutely,
6: you can come straight to us.
5: Very good. Peter, thanks. Have a great, great fall. Appreciate you joining us.
6: Oh, you as well. Take care.
5: All right, my friend. Take care. Bye-bye. All right. 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It's 800-823-8255. 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
6: The governor is in New Mexico raising money for a candidate for governor there. The same New Mexico that's fourth in the 2008 primary list for president. 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We all know it. Alexi Janulius is running for re-election and mayor of Chicago at the same time. Is it too much to ask to run for just one job at a time?
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7: ABC News, I'm Mike Dubosky. Hurricane Isaias dumped more than a foot of rain in parts of Florida and Georgia overnight. ABC's Stephanie Ramos has how it all unfolded from Pensacola Beach, Florida.
8: Isaias making landfall as a hurricane along the Gulf Coast. The first hurricane of the Atlantic season, bringing heavy rain, strong winds, and flooding. Isaias coming ashore near Destin as a Category 2 hurricane, battering the town and the Florida panhandle with winds of up to 105 miles per hour.
7: Isaias is now a post-tropical storm making its way up towards the Carolinas. Widespread flood watches are in effect there. The U.S. mission in Saudi Arabia is advising Americans to avoid the airport in Riyadh after officials there said it was the site of another major strike. President Trump telling ABC moments ago the U.S. may soon join Saudi strikes on Houthi rebels in Yemen. And at least 17 people are dead in an apartment building in Zaporizhia, Ukraine that was bombed by Russia. This is ABC News. Krista Pike, the death row inmate who survived an attempted state execution in Tennessee, has now been released from the hospital, according to her lawyers. They say she will continue to receive medical care in prison and they will track her recovery. A federal judge has weighed in on the case of that man who was shot in the neck this week by an ICE agent in New York City. The man's 5-year-old son was in the car at the time of the shooting. ABC's Anthony Carlo in New York.
9: The judge barring the 28-year-old man's deportation at the request of immigration advocates. The fallout over how ICE handled the arrest not subsiding.
10: It's recklessness by a law enforcement agency that is hiring thousands of untrained, unqualified agents to terrorize our community.
7: The Department of Homeland Security said 28-year-old Oscar Belgal is an undocumented immigrant with a long history of run-ins with the police. I'm Mike Dubosky, ABC News.
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12: The federal government has denied disaster relief funding for Illinois for the third time since last year. The state had asked for assistance last month for eight counties recovering from damage caused by flooding, tornadoes, and extreme wind over the summer. Illinois Governor J.B. Pritzker issued a statement that FEMA Administrator Cameron Hamilton dismissed the request outright. The governor is accusing the Trump administration of retaliation against Illinois and other majority Democratic states. The Federal Small Business Administration has, however, approved some low-interest loans to businesses impacted by flooding. In other news, the Community Foundation for the Land of Lincoln reports that this year it has delivered $312,000 in community grants across central Illinois. The funding supported nearly 70 different requests across a variety of purposes, including youth programs, community health initiatives, disaster relief, and arts programs. For more of Springfield's news and talk, visit WMAY.com. I'm Stan Anders, and up next is your News Channel 20 Storm Team Forecast.
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19: Here's your updated News Channel 20 Storm Team forecast. Cloudy skies expected this afternoon, with daytime highs approaching 83. Southeasterly winds 5 to 10 miles per hour. Partly cloudy skies tonight, lows of aloft around 57. I'm meteorologist Jennifer Wojcicki on 97.7 and 970 WMAY, Springfield's news and talk. Currently 76.
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0: 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And let's go to Ellie. Ellie, welcome.
1: Hi. Thank you, Gary, for taking my call.
0: You're quite welcome.
1: I have a question about that self-leveling caulk you were talking about to the other gentleman.
0: Yes, sure.
1: You know, when I put it in the cracks between my cement there, I don't know if it was the day was too hot temperature-wise or whatnot, but I have these big bubbles in it. And some of the bubbles rise in like a half inch, maybe a little more, and it just looks terrible. Should I just cut the top of the bubble and then push it down in there and put more self-leveling on that? Or what do you think
0: I would think
1: do?
0: So. Is when you say a bubble, is it a gob or is it air that's in underneath the skin of that caulking?
1: It's air.
0: How in the world so would
1: it, I'm thinking, well, I'm thinking you. Maybe I put it in on a very hot day.
0: Yeah, that's probably, that may be it, I guess. I'm just thinking, like, how in the world do these things happen? But if it's real hot, I can, a lot of caulking has limitations over, like, 90 degrees. And if it was on concrete, and so it's surface temperature, not air temperature, that may have caused it, but yeah, if it's air, I think that's exactly what I would do. In fact,
1: I would
0: puncture the bubble, get the air out, and rather than just pushing it down, if you can get a little box knife with a thin blade, I'd just cut the extra skin off. All right. So there's a dip, and you can certainly put it on top of the existing caulking, for sure.
1: Okay. Well, and if I do run into, because there's a lot of bubbles, a bubble that isn't air, should I just try to cut that off with that box knife?
0: Yeah, and just let it be.
1: Because the product that you were talking about that softens it, that probably wouldn't help at all.
0: I don't think so.
1: Okay.
0: No, I like your attacking it, literally where you're eliminating the bubble and the loose skin. So I'm visualizing it's like a blister you would have, which you shouldn't do this to.
1: Yeah.
0: But, you would puncture it, you would trim it, and then you would put the, in this case, the urethane self-leveling caulking right on top of that. Little ones, maybe you just let be. Maybe you just put a little pin in it if there's urethane underneath it and just get the air out of it. But if it's a decent size, like a fingernail size bubble, I'd probably puncture it and trim it out and put new on top of it.
1: Okay. Well, thank you so much.
0: All right, Ellie. Thank you. Take care. It's always cool when you get one of those questions you haven't had after 40-some years. It's like, I've never heard of that. Where'd that air come from? But heat would probably do it, and I would think that's exactly what's going on. All right, let's go to Brian. Brian, welcome.
2: Hi, Gary. How are you doing today?
0: Doing fine. Thank you.
2: Listen, I've got a raised walkway. It's 5 feet wide, 7 feet long. It's been raised up about 3 or 4 inches from roots, of course. And what I want to do is fill that little wedge area where it's lifted up just temporarily until I can take this out in a few weeks.
0: Okay, so this is a concrete walkway. Let's make sure I got all the facts. And there's roots underneath it that have lifted it up?
2: Yes.
0: Okay.
2: So if you look at the edge, it's lifted about 3 inches above the next piece. And so I want to put some cement in there just to make it like a smooth
0: wedge.
2: Oh,
0: you're just kind of making a little ramp,
2: so we don't
0: right?
2: trip over it.
0: Yeah, making a little ramp for it doesn't, And it's raised up 3 inches?
2: It's about 3 inches, yeah.
0: Yeah, 3 inches is going to be a little bit. In fact, in our neighborhood, we have sidewalks, and we have nice, beautiful big trees now between the sidewalk and the street. And what they do is they grind them off. They grind it smooth. Oh. So and so something to think about. The county will mandate that we take care of that, or they'll take care of it. And I've been watching how they, taking care of these problems. Some of them, they replace the sidewalks. Some of them are sunken, and they use concrete lifting and lift the concrete.
2: Well, this is in my backyard, so I have to take care of it.
0: Yeah, I know. And then the other ones, they grind off smooth. So I can talk you through the building a ramp is temporary, okay? So just so you and I are on the same page here. And the products that you would build a ramp with, quite honestly, have limitations. You can't really make them more than like a half inch thick. So you would have to do repeated applications. So you would slowly build the ramp. And it does have the ability to be feather edged, Brian, so you can feather edge it down to a 32nd of an inch. And you can start it like 3/8 of an inch or a half an inch and just keep building and feather edging down the side. It's not going to look very attractive, but it'll eliminate it being a trip hazard.
2: Yeah, just something I can have there for a couple months and I'll carry it out.
0: So the name of the product that I'm thinking about is Vinyl Concrete Patch. It's made by Quikrete. It's kind of a light side of gray. There are pigments that you can put in that. But that would be a good option. Also, I don't know if you heard when I was talking to Peter Deich, he was talking about leveling out a ceramic tile counter. And he said, we do that with our product called Rock Patch. That Rock Patch would be a pretty awesome product also. It's non-cementatious. It looks like concrete. You could patch a driveway, a sidewalk, and everything else. And you could use that. It feather edges also, and it also has the limitation of a half inch high. So you'd have to make multiple applications of that too. A little bit more expensive, probably a little bit more, probably last longer than the other, but probably be easier to work with too. It's all pre-mixed and just, it's kind of like spackling compound for concrete.
2: Well, that'll work temporarily so we don't trip over it.
0: Yeah, exactly.
2: All right, thank you very much.
0: All right, you're quite welcome. Thank you. All right, if you'd like to join us, you certainly can. It's 800-823-8255. 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Again, it's 800-823-8255. John, we're going to take a break, and we'll come back, and you'll be up first as we continue. You're at home with Gary Sullivan.
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0: More At Home with Gary Sullivan is coming up on 97.7 and 970 WMAY, Springfield's News and Talk. 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
0: All right, back at it we go, At Home with Gary Sullivan. And again, if you'd like to ask a question regarding your home, feel free to join us. We've got a few more hours to go. Happy to take your calls. Just a quick reminder, we do this show from 9 to noon nationally every Saturday and Sunday. That's Eastern Time. 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Danny's got the hours listed and the dates. All right, that being said, let's go to John. John, welcome.
11: Gary, can you hear me?
0: Yes, I can.
11: Oh, let me take you off the speaker.
0: All right.
11: Oh, there we go. Anyway, I've got a storage shed. It's 10 by 12, and it's got a metal roof on it.
0: Hmm.
11: Are you still there?
0: Yep, I'm still here.
11: Okay. Anyway, I noticed a leak over at one of the corners, and I went up there and looked, and It's got these screws. They're about a number 10 by inch and a quarter hex head, and it's got a little rubber gasket.
0: Rubber gaskets. Yeah, it's bad.
11: Yeah.
0: That rubber gasket's bad. Very common problem.
11: Yeah, so how would you, and I want to, you know, I want to fix the whole, it's 11 years, it's 15 years old, but I'd like to fix the whole roof to prevent any other leaks. What would you recommend?
0: Well, I mean, I guess you could change out those gaskets. Are you, what are you thinking? I mean, are you thinking about putting like a metal roof coating on there? As
11: no, I was.
0: Okay.
11: Oh, go ahead.
0: Well, I was just going to say, what are you thinking about doing? Because what's failing on that is those gaskets on the screws. So you can, you know, stay on top of that or maybe put a coating over the entire roof. I don't know what kind of pitch you got there, but sometimes coatings aren't going to work. It's just a matter of maintenance on those washers. Usually once one starts going, you know, they're going to start breaking down, especially the ones in direct sunlight.
11: Yeah, and I noticed a bunch of those screws in the vicinity where the leak was were loose.
0: Mm-hmm.
11: This one, the wood was rotted so bad that I couldn't even tighten it.
0: Right.
11: Where it was leaking.
0: Right. Well, you can, for typical maintenance, I guess you could, you know, replace that one where you're going to replace some wood anyway and then just replace the screws with the washers and make sure the rest of them are, you know, nice and taut, or just go ahead and replace the washers on those.
11: Yeah. What about, I'm too lazy to do that. What about taking some kind of a caulk or some kind of compound and covering the entire, you know, screw and washer? What do you think about that?
0: Well, it'll probably show. I don't know how important that is or not.
11: Okay.
0: There's a product called Geocel. It's Geocel. This is exactly, I mean, this, if I was going to use this, this is what I would use. It is a clear polymer coating that can be brushed or troweled. And it's a tripolymer. It's like real thick maple syrup, only it's clear.
11: Okay.
0: And it's paintable.
11: Okay.
0: So if you wanted to paint it, you could. But you could take that with a, you know, a 1-inch paintbrush, dip it, and just swab the top of them. It's not a long, you know, it's not a super permanent fix, but, you know, it'd buy you years just like your washer would.
11: Okay.
0: But it's called Geocel.
11: Okay. It's Geocel.
0: Mm-hmm.
11: Okay. Good enough.
0: All right.
11: Well,
0: very good.
11: I sure enjoy your show. Thank you very much.
0: Thank you, John. Take care. Bye-bye. All right, let's go to Ron. Ron, welcome.
12: Thanks for taking my call.
0: You bet.
12: I have kitchen cabinets, hickory, about 35 years old.
0: Okay.
12: And I believe they just need a really good cleaning and reconditioning. I was wondering if you could think of anything better than Milsec for that.
0: The only thing that I would say would be a little bit different than Milsec is one called Guardsman. And the advantage on the Guardsman, in my opinion, is, you know how the Milsec, it stays wet for a period of time? The
12: right.
0: Guardsman just kind of, it's a cleaner. And it's a protectant, and it's not a wax, and it does remove old wax. And, boy, it's a product I've recommended over the years. I think it's a very good product. It's an old standby product, too. It's less oily than the Milsec. And I don't know, did you not have luck with Milsec, or did you not like it, or what was the issue with it?
12: Oh, I haven't tried it.
0: Oh, okay.
12: I haven't tried it on these. I was just wanting to know if you thought there might be something better.
0: Yeah, I don't know about
12: and if
0: better.
12: I did, go ahead.
0: Yeah.
12: I'm sorry, go
0: I
12: ahead.
0: I don't know about better, but it's a good product that will clean cabinets.
12: Okay.
0: And, I think you could probably clean them a little faster. It's less expensive. I mean, I would still recommend the Milsec, which I usually always recommend. I just felt that you maybe didn't want to use that product, but Milsec would be my number one product, and the Guardsman cabinet cleaner would be number two.
12: Okay. And on the Milsec, would you recommend the regular formula or the formula for older finishes?
0: I would just use your regular one, you know, your lemon oil or orange oil of Milsec. I think they'll do fine.
12: Okay. Thank you.
0: You're quite welcome. Thank you. All right. Yeah, getting near that time, we start working. We're inside more, so we start really concentrating working on the kitchen. All right. Our phone number is 800-823-8255. Of course, we're talking are about projects you can have around your home. And what is your dream project? Or, geez, old Pete's, I got to do this maintenance project, and I got to do it probably within 3 months, because we all know not maintaining it, you know, first it's a quick little repair and gets more expensive as we go. So if you got an opinion on that, love to hear from you. We'll take a break. We got Paul, and then we have Daryl and Chuck. If you'd like to join us, do so. You're at home with Gary Sullivan.
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0: Hey, welcome to Spartan Stadium in East Lansing, Michigan on a gorgeous afternoon for football. It is the Fighting Illini taking on the Michigan State Spartans. A couple of 2-3 teams here after disappointing losses for both teams last week. Michigan State lost at Wisconsin. Pretty lopsided game, and Illinois, of course, lost to Purdue by a one-score game, 24-17. Brian Barnhart, Steve Kelly, our entire crew, Kerry Davis, Kevin Mitchell, all with you. Again, sunny skies, the trees are turning a little further north here, getting some more color, and the Michigan State campus in good shape here, and a great day for football between Illinois and the Spartans. And Kerry Davis, the Illini, you'd much rather be 4-1 or 3-2, but they're 2-3. They are what they are. They've got a bye week next week, but they really need this one today.
1: Yeah, a couple of tough losses the last couple of weeks. Ohio State at Ohio. But this is an opportunity. This Michigan State team has been struggling. You know, offensively, they were one of the worst teams in yards per game and points per game, and they only scored 8 points in their last three games combined. So they've averaged 8 points in their last three games combined. So they are a team that you have an opportunity to come in here. I don't want to call it a get-right game, but this is an opportunity for the Illini to kind of fix some of the things that they've had, they've struggled with the last couple of weeks.
0: Well, and surprisingly, Kerry, was the offense last week.
1: Yeah.
0: And part of it is Purdue didn't let Illinois have the ball most of the first quarter, especially, and in the first half. But we just didn't get a lot of opportunities. And, again, the defense not getting the turnovers to give the offense more opportunities.
1: Well, defensively, you have to have those game-changing plays. You got to get sacks. You got to get quarterbacks on the ground. You got to get tip passes that create turnovers. And you got to get those guys on the back end making big plays as well to give your offense more opportunities. Last week, Caden Hauser really struggled, in my opinion. He had a lot of overthrows that we're not accustomed to seeing him have. It was uncharacteristic of his play this entire season. I expect him to have, you know, a better game, obviously, than he did last week. And I expect him and Colin Dixon to kind of get back on that same page and have a great game today.
0: Yeah, Colin Dixon, another 100 yards receiving in the loss. Caden Hauser did have two touchdown passes, but again, as Kerry mentioned, a little off on some of the throws. It was interesting. Both Illinois and Purdue finished with exactly the same number of yards, 345. And Purdue, I don't know what it is with the Boilermakers, but they won for the seventh time in the last eight trips to Gies Memorial Stadium. Now, the last time we were here, it's been a while since you've been here at Spartan Stadium.
1: I don't think I've been here since 2000.
0: long ago.
1: Yeah, and I think that was a Nick Saban-led team at the time. So that's
0: been a
1: long time since I was here. But obviously, it's the Big Ten. It's a great environment. This is a beautiful stadium. We're overlooking everything and can see the entire campus. And as you talked about, the trees and the leaves changing. This is a really good experience, you know, for collegiate football, and I'm excited to be here. I hope the young men are ready to play today.
0: Well, the last time Illinois was here was 2019, and that was a game where they rallied from down 28-3. They were down 31-10 in the fourth quarter. Daniel Barker, who wound up later playing for Michigan State, but he wound up with a touchdown catch in that game, and you had the Sidney Brown pick six that got Coach Lovie Smith bowl eligible, the Illini that year. They wound up in the Red Box Bowl out there in California, but a memorable game. And then there was a game back, and I'm sure Kevin, we can talk about this with him a little later too, but in 06, Ron Zook and his team got a Big Ten win. Jason Rita hit a field goal here to win a game as well. So they've had a couple of wins here, but it's because of the way the schedule has been over the last few years. We just haven't been here very much.
1: Yeah, you got so many teams in the Big Ten now that you don't get to play each one of them every year or every other year. So it takes a while for you to visit a place or for them to visit you. But like I said, this is a great opportunity for the Illini to correct some things that they've struggled with in the last couple of weeks. This Michigan State team, again, has struggled. Offensively, they are struggling. Their starting running back is out. So you have all of the things lined up for you. We felt the same way last week versus Purdue. We kind of felt like, okay, we know Ohio State is Ohio State. We got Purdue coming into town. But we didn't play as well as we should have. And then we obviously saw the results from that. But this is a great opportunity versus a Michigan State team that is struggling. And you could try to take advantage of them today.
0: Well, and, of course, the running game had a good game for Illinois against Ohio State. And then last week we lost Khalil Valentine.
1: Yep.
0: So I assume that means a lot more of Aiden Loffrey, more of Jordan Anderson, and maybe the freshman Javari Barnett, who I know you like.
1: Yeah, I like him a lot. I actually got a chance to speak with him yesterday. And, you know, when you're a young player and things are happening in front of you, you got to take advantage of the opportunities that are presented to you. They like, the Illini like to roll multiple backs in. So I'm sure that his number will be called today. Khalil going down last week was, you know, devastating for him, I'm sure, and the entire offense. But we do have a philosophy in football. It's next man up. You know, in football, injuries happen, so you have to be always prepared for when your opportunities are presented for you. And Aiden Loffrey has done a fantastic job. Jordan Anderson has popped this year, had some big runs and some big touchdowns. But if Javari Barnett gets an opportunity today, I expect him to take full advantage of it.
0: Mentioned Michigan State, the loss to Wisconsin last week, 31-3. Badgers had 228 rushing yards in that game. This year, Michigan State won at Toledo versus Toledo in East Lansing. Their field goal kicker had to kick five field goals, but they got the win. Beat Eastern Michigan 35-7. Lost at Notre Dame and battled the Irish 27-10. And then the loss here to Nebraska at home. And their quarterback threw for 208 yards in that loss at home. Last year they went 4-8, 1-8 in Big Ten. And, of course, the new coach is Pat Fitzgerald. And I've been telling people they probably ought to get the Spartans right now before Pat Fitzgerald puts his stamp on this place.
1: Yeah, we know him very well, former Northwestern head coach.

0: Happen. So, you know, let's see if we can get some pressure on the QB today, see if we can make it life uncomfortable for him, and see if we can get some turnovers as well.
1: Well, and I think, too, and you know this, we have not been able, as Illinois' defense, to get enough pressure. Michigan State has had a terrible time protecting their quarterback.
0: Yeah.
1: So,
0: something's
1: got to
0: give.
1: Yeah. In that regard.
0: Indeed.
1: Yeah. All right, a lot more to come. We've got more of our pregame show. Again, our pregame show brought to you by the folks at Wyffels Hybrids. We've got visits with the coordinator, Barry Lunny on offense, some of the offensive coaches, Tyrone Wheatley in there, and we'll have more to come here from East Lansing in just a little bit, including a feature with our homegrown player of the week, Jordan Anderson, as well. A visit with Brett Bielema all ahead for the kickoff just after about 2:35 here today. They tell us no slide as far as any later than that. Lots of other Big Ten games going on, of course. Nebraska was leading Indiana at last check, 10-6 in Lincoln. We'll follow that as we go along today, too. A gorgeous day for football. Great to have you with us. More to come as we continue from East Lansing on the Wyffels Hybrid pregame show from Learfield.
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1: 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All right, welcome back to East Lansing Spartan Stadium. We got the students making their way in here for Sparty, and they've had some students, we're told, that generally leave at halftime of some of these games, which I guess is not totally unusual for some student sections. But Tom Izzo is supposed to be sitting down there today, the MSU basketball coach, with the students. So maybe They'll stick around a little bit.

0: hopefully we'll give them a reason to leave early, and hopefully the Illini can take care of business. Brian Barnhart with Gary Davis. We've got Kevin Mitchell with us as well as we continue here on the Wyffels Hybrids pregame show. The Illini looking to, build on what they had early in the year with a win over UAB, of course, the close loss to Duke, the win over Southern Illinois. But the last 2 weeks, a couple of losses in a row at Ohio State and to Purdue. And again, they won the last time they were in this building in 2019, that comeback from down 28-3. Kevin Mitchell, though, was here, right, in 06. Kerry was here in 2000. You were here in 06. And that was a big win when Jason Rita hit that field goal.
1: Huge win, right, because the year before, they put it on us at home. I think it might have been like 64-14 or something. And the thing is with that, I remember the head coach was John L. Smith.
0: John L. Smith, yeah.
1: And it was they drove it all the way down to the 5-yard line with 10 seconds left in the fourth. And then they still, on fourth down, try to pass and go for it and to make it 70. And I'm like, that was so disrespectful. I said, if we ever get a chance to get them again, we are going to do so. And I'm not saying I'm Nostradamus, but, you know, we came, you know, we saw, we conquered that next year.
0: Yeah, and you did. And Rita hit that big field goal late. That was a big win for Ron Zook at that time. And you guys, the next year, of course, went to the Rose Bowl. So was that kind of a pivotal win at that time for the program?
1: Yes, I always tell people that's my most memorable win, because you weren't just beating, I mean, it's crazy I'm even saying this now, but you know, the typical Big Ten win was just beating, like, Indiana, right? Which
0: isn't that easy anymore.
1: So for us to go on the road, get a win in a hostile environment, I remember it was raining. I remember Juice had a good game. Pierre had about 100 yards on the ground. And then to end it, you know, on that last-second field goal, I'll never forget that.
0: Well, and at the end of the game, there was a flag planting, because it is grass. Kerry and I walked up. It's very nice grass down there. So you're able to stick a flag in the who did that?
1: So that's another story, right? Yeah. So the week before, what happened was we were watching some tape, and someone brought up how Michigan State did it to Notre Dame the week before.
0: Okay.
1: And in the locker room, we said, once we get this W, we're going to do the same thing. And so Kim Millington and others, they grabbed that flag. I actually watched the YouTube clip this morning. I looked it up, and it was just a great, it brought back great memories.
0: Well, it did. And that was a big win that day. And anytime you went on the road, Kerry, it's a big deal.
2: Yeah, anytime you can get a win on the road, it's exciting. I think the best part of playing on the road, you go into these environments that are hostile, they're loud, there's so many people screaming and shouting, they're yelling things as you're walking into the stadium. But the best part about being a road team and winning the game or winning, you know, taking the lead in the game is how quiet it gets. Like, you focus and you work, especially offensively. We work so much with crowd noise, and we would have, like, the noise machines in practice, the white noise machines, because it's so hard to hear you when you're in that huddle. And in this environment, it can be. But once you start winning the game, it becomes silent. It's much easier on the offense, and it's much more fun. It's like now there's nothing to be said because you're taking care of business. So, you know, hopefully, obviously, you talked about Tom Izzo being here today and the student section going to be loud and ready to roll. But the best thing that the Illini can do to quiet a loud crowd is put points on the board and shut them down defensively and make this their type of game.
0: Now, they were even giving Kerry a hard time on the way in today. We were walking in. They thought you were a coach.
2: It's
0: I'm just on the radio.
2: I should have told him I'm a player. I'm going to rush for 200 yards today. He went, what in the world?
1: I was behind you guys. I came in. I was solo, and I took it, man. Yeah. They're like, you must be the special teams coach. Whatever they had to say, man. I was like, all right, cool.
0: There you go. All right, we'll continue with more here. Got some orange down there in the crowd. Had a good group that will make their way up to East Lansing. Beautiful day for football, Illinois and Michigan State. We'll take a break. More to come. And we'll continue with more in a moment on the Wyffels Hybrids pregame show from Learfield.
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10: The Wyffels Hybrids countdown to kickoff pregame show continues ahead of today's Big Ten contest in East Lansing, Michigan, between Illinois and Michigan State. Steve Kelly with you on our pregame coverage. This will be game number 50 between these teams dating back to 1955. The Spartans have won 27, the Illini 20. There have been a couple of ties over the years. Illinois won the most recent meeting, 38-13, 2 years ago in Champaign. Brett Bielema hopes to get his team back on the winning track today after that disappointing homecoming loss a week ago to Purdue.
11: I've been doing this a long time, right? Things that have happened here through the first five games are things that I'm aware of. I know, I understand. I'm going to do everything I can to correct them. The good news is I've been in this moment before, and it's actually one that I really, unfortunately, don't enjoy the process to get there, but I enjoy the moment when I'm in it. And there isn't going to be anything that I'm going to change or do differently going into week six that I've done in the first 5 weeks or in the last 17 years. It's just taking advantage of the moment, realize the pieces you're working with, and make the best of that moment. And that's why you coach, right? Like, I think that's why players play the game and coaches coach and everybody else gets a watch, right? Like, there's a definite formula to not just red zone, but offensively, defensively, in what we do. And I think that's why we've had success overall, and we'll have it again.
10: Bielema called an audible between the Ohio State loss and the Purdue game following the departure of defensive coordinator Bobby Houck. The Illini coach tabbed former Houck defensive coordinator Roger Cooper to take over the play calling duties.
12: Coach talked to me, and I'm sitting, there's a window here, and I just kind of looked outside, and everything slowed down. It was like a movie. Everything slowed down for like 3 seconds, and you went, all right, here we go. And then there was really no time to think about it. It was what has to be done, and that's what we've been doing, is just grinding and trying to get these guys in the best position possible. But it was exciting. It was sad. I came here with Coach. I came here to coach the linebackers, and all of a sudden you're out of their room, and now I'm, walking within different rooms. So, a lot changed in that moment. And so now it's still processing, but getting used to it.
10: Roger Cooper came to the Illinois coaching staff from Montana earlier this year when Bobby Houck was named the defensive coordinator. Michigan State coach Pat Fitzgerald has followed the developments in Champaign.
13: Well, Bobby Houck and I are very good friends. We've known each other for a long time, and I reached out to him, just letting him know I was thinking about him and, you know, what their decisions were. Listen, Brett's one of the best coaches in the country. I've known him for a long, long time. I have the utmost respect for the job he's not only done at Illinois, but his previous stops, and then he's an unbelievable ambassador for us with the American Football Coaches Association. Better friends in the profession and somebody I have the utmost respect for. So he made a decision that he thought was best for them, and I would trust that he's making the decision that he thinks is best. And then, he named Coop the play caller. Obviously, Purdue didn't know that going into the game. You know, macro level schematically, it was a lot of similarities. You know, listening to what's coming out of there, they just try to kind of maybe, you know, tighten up what they were calling and maybe lessen the menu. And they were really close to a lot of plays, but credit Purdue, they made them.
10: Pat Fitzgerald is also trying to pull his team out of a two-game Big Ten losing streak, having given up 31 points each in consecutive losses to Wisconsin last week and Nebraska the week before. The Illinois offense, led by quarterback Caden Hauser, didn't have a good game, to say the least, last week, scoring just 17 points in that loss to Purdue. Offensive coordinator Barry Lunney and his quarterback expect to bounce back today.
14: He wants to win, and ultimately he knows that's the end game here, right, is to win. When the ball's in his hand for 40 times a game, there's going to be things show up that, like, man, you would like to have back, just like me. We're very much in the same boat. And he looked at the film and saw some things that he could correct, which is always the case. I think he was quick to turn the page in the next conference game. He understands that's the life of the Big Ten. We can't let what happened Saturday get us twice. You got to learn from it, move on. He's played enough football to know that that's the case. You know, whether it's a really nice game or a game that he would like to have some stuff back, you got to move on and start over each week. And I know he's a pro in that regard as far as just his veteran experience. I'm confident he'll snap back in a strong way.
10: You know, Caden Hauser is anxious to get back on the field after that disappointing loss last week to Purdue at homecoming. A couple of games in progress on the early window of today's college football schedule. And Purdue, and they play later on tonight against Minnesota. But Indiana is playing in Lincoln, Nebraska, trailing now 17-13 against Nebraska. Indiana is number 7 in the country, trying to not be upset today. We've got more coverage for you coming up. Stay with us as we continue on the Wiffles Hybrids Countdown to Kickoff pregame show from Learfield.
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21: For the game, through right pass deflected again. Oh my goodness, it's another pick for the Illini. Chased, hit, fumbles the ball. The Illini may have just forced their fifth turnover, and they've got it. 35-30, left sideline 20, and a touchdown, Illinois. In the air, end over end, and it's good! Victory, Illinois!
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10: We are counting it down to a 2:35 kickoff at Spartan Stadium in East Lansing, Michigan, between the Fighting Illini and the Michigan State Spartans. Both these teams go into the game today with 0-2 records in the Big Ten, 2-3 records overall. Good afternoon, everybody. I'm Steve Kelly. Brian Barnhart will call the action on the Fighting Illini Sports Network from Learfield, and Kerry Davis and Kevin Mitchell will analyze the action from the booth and the sideline, respectively, at Spartan Stadium, where it is homecoming. We're going to talk with Kevin Mitchell in just a moment, but let's first pause for 10 seconds for stations to identify themselves. 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
10: Wiffles Hybrids countdown to kickoff. Wiffles Hybrids, plant your independence, plant Wiffles. Kevin Mitchell, former Illini safety, is with me. Kevin, both teams trying to shake off a two-game conference losing streak and actually forget about last week's game. At least I know that's what Illini fans and players are thinking about, right?
1: Oh, yeah, right. I mean, both teams are kind of, you know, looking for that first Big Ten win, and it's tough, right? We play in a tough conference, and it's one of those things when we talk about every week having a short-term memory, that 24-hour rule, just getting ready for the next team no matter what happens on that previous Saturday. You just got to get ready, and hopefully everything, you know, turns out well.
10: You hear a lot about the 24-hour rule. How tough is that for players?
1: You know, it's so ingrained in you. I think it's tough when you're a freshman, right, because you're not used to that. But as a senior, that's what's been embedded in you since day one. I think it's tough when, obviously, you're not playing to the best of your ability. It's hard. But at the same time, win, lose, or draw, you got to get ready for the next opponent.
10: As you look back on that ball game, I'm sure after you watched it live, you look at some film and the Illini defensive performance, what were your thoughts? Did you see some improvement? Did you see some changes?
1: I would say I'm still looking to see how are we going to attack the quarterback, right? How are we going to still get pressure on our quarterback to kind of help us play to our, strengths as far as the DBs, right? Because at the end of the day, they can't cover forever. But at the same time, I'm looking to see where are we going to still improve as far as that piece of the pie, getting and then also making plays on the ball. Obviously, Juice has done a great job. I think he's leading the country or in the lead of the country as far as pass break. Ups, but still looking to make more plays on the ball and create turnovers for the offense.
10: as you look at Michigan State, they have a new head coach, a guy that you're familiar with and Illinois fans are familiar with, Pat Fitzgerald. I think most people don't doubt the fact that he'll be able to get things turned around in East Lansing, but it may take a while. He's got a rebuilding job going on, and he's been hit by the injury bug, too.
1: Right. And that's the thing. At least they have somebody at the helm. You know that it's a proven winner that guys will rally behind. Like you said, both sides are dealing with injuries, which will hurt, especially going later on into the season. But at the same time, they have a great veteran head coach that's a proven winner that, you know, has shown he can, you know, revamp some teams because he did it at Northwestern.
10: Illinois will at least have available this services of number one wide receiver Jayshon Platt. He is listed as probable. Any word up there on whether or not he might see action, or would you think maybe they would hold him and going into the bye week and then having for the last six games?
1: Well, I the only thing I've kind of heard is coach more so say, you know, he is available type of thing, a message. But when I was watching what coach had to say about him, I believe, based off of what he said, they're looking more so, okay, how do we utilize him and have him for the last six? And so, you know, because that's two more weeks of just him getting healthy, him, and then also that confidence continues to build, right, over 2 weeks. And so, you know, depending on how things continue to shake out, I think we'll need him more so for the later six.
10: And keep in mind also that he has not been hit in a while, so he's going to have to work his way back into that side of the game.
1: Right. And then, you know, it's just like when you haven't been hit or you haven't tackled anyone, right? On both sides of the ball, it's tough when you haven't done it live. So, you know, we'll get him back. I'm excited to see him play and be definitely have a nice part of this offense.
10: Do you have any memories, good or bad, about playing in that stadium?
1: Oh, man, great memories. 06, Rita kicking that field goal to win the game, us playing the flag on the field, which I'm not condoning that now. But at the same time, I mean, when we think about this game when we came in, and I want to say that was Zook's first Big Ten win on the road, and that kind of propelled us as a team to continue to, you know, have that mentality of Davis versus Goliath and, you know, just continue to work hard and then, you know, propel us into the next season.
10: That's Kevin Mitchell. Thanks, Kevin. Appreciate
1: Thank
10: it.
1: Thank you.
10: He'll be working the sidelines on Spartan Stadium field today following the ball game as it kicks off about 2:35 or so on the Fighting Illini Sports Network. Stay with us. We've got more coming from you as we continue the Wiffles Hybrids countdown to kickoff pregame show from Learfield.
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6: Press the running back to the right of Brinkman. Hand off Mikey up the middle, 50, 45, 40 into secondary. One man to beat. Sweep to the left side, 25. He's got the 20, 15, 10. He outruns everybody into the end zone for a Cyclone touchdown. 41-0 Cyclones with 12 seconds to go in the first quarter.
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10: Steve Kelly back with you on the Wiffles Hybrids Countdown to Kickoff pregame show. Illinois and Michigan State. Two Big Ten games in progress now, and number 7 Indiana just took the lead. Out in Lincoln, Nebraska, Josh Hoover passed to Nick Marsh, 44 yards for a touchdown. The extra point drive was good, and now it's Indiana 20, Nebraska 17, with about 7 minutes to go in that ballgame. Nebraska had been leading most of the way up until that particular play, so Indiana has come from behind, but still 7 minutes left with Nebraska leading. Nebraska trailing now 20-17. Northwestern is playing a non-conference game against Ball State, and late in the third quarter, the Wildcats lead 45-14. Here it's Michigan State and Illinois, and both coaches, Brett Bielema for the Illini in his sixth season, and Pat Fitzgerald in year number one in East Lansing, are facing a lot of similar issues, some shortcomings through the first five games. Both teams are 2-3 and 0-2 in the Big Ten. And both teams aren't getting enough, in their coaches' opinions, turnovers.
11: Turnovers is always a conversation when you're not getting them right. So, like, I look and, you know, I've seen, you know, well, just in this last game, three plays that hit our hands, right, that we don't come up with them. But that's you can't wait for them to happen. You got to create them. Obviously, I think the best thing for us is just to line up, have 11 guys all on the same page, get their feet in the ground, and play really good physical football, and let's see what happens. I know we tried to, you know, we had two pick sixes in the first three games, which we haven't had that in a while, right? So, I mean, you can't pick and choose, but those are obviously critical points when they play, and they're in both of our victories, obviously. So if we just, you know, are able to secure one turnover, the chances of us winning goes through the roof, winning percentage-wise. So I know last week there was a huge it was, I think, our key to victory on defense was obviously to you know, attack the football. We thought that there would be some opportunities, and bottom line, it just never happened.
13: The lack of turnovers. We had our hands on the ball three times on Saturday and didn't get one of them. So catch the ball, right? Catch the ball. The week before, we punched the ball out twice, almost, I think, three times, and we didn't get them. We got to get on the ball. So just don't stop what we're doing. Just keep stay the course. And it's not, like I said, you know, a couple times now, it's not fun. But there's no other way to do it. You just got to stay the course.
10: That's Pat Fitzgerald. He's trying to revive the Michigan State program, as he did at his alma mater, Northwestern, where he had a record of 110 wins and 101 losses and a Big Ten championship along the way as well. Time now for our Illinois Homegrown Athlete of the Week segment, brought to you by Brevant Seeds. Don't just win, change the game. Number 23, Jordan Anderson, is our Player of the Week, 6'4", 240-pound fifth-year player out of Joliet Catholic. Two career TDs, including a 22-yard scoring run this season at Ohio State a couple of weeks ago. His first touchdown as an Illini came last season at Washington. He redshirted in 2022. He missed the 23 season after suffering a knee injury in training camp. Then played running back in 2024, switched to tight end, H-back, in 2025. Now he's back to running back in his final season. You may remember him as a high school player where he had 306 rushing yards in the 2021 Illinois High School Association 4A state championship game. Jordan Anderson is our Player of the Week from Joliet Catholic, the Illinois Homegrown Athlete of the Week, brought to you by Brevant Seeds. 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
0: Football on the road now again this week as we get ready for Michigan State here in East Lansing. Our visit with Coach Bielema just moments before kickoff, brought to you by the Geese College of Business. And, Coach, here we are on the road a second time against a guy you know pretty well in Coach Fitzgerald. I know you and Fitz, the guy, I think, started coaching about the same time, right, as head coaches?
30: Yeah, I might be a little bit older than him, but yeah. Both of us Big Ten recycles, right? He had his time at Northwestern when I was at Wisconsin. Truth be told, he's a guy that I actually pursued as a defense coordinator my first year as a head coach. He was a linebacker coach at Northwestern, but just super respectful of what he is, who he is. He's kind of created a Big Ten staff, both as offensive coordinator, defensive coordinator, have been in this league. So it's fun to come up here and see a familiar face, but obviously Big Ten football is about what you do on Saturday.
0: Right. I just remember you talking about when he when you would go against Northwestern, that maybe you guys thought a lot alike, maybe similar ideas.
30: I think, right? Yeah, absolutely. He's a defense coordinator or a defense coach by nature. I think one of the things that's kind of crazy in this college football world that we're all taking part in, there's more and more defensive guys getting head coaching opportunities, more so than when I first got in at 2006. So it's fun to see those guys come. I do think coaches that are from a defensive background kind of coach a little bit different. You can see it in the way they play, in the way they prepare, and the way they do things. So, but, you know, this Saturday is about, you know, the 11 guys on the field for Michigan State, 11 guys on the field for us, and see where this thing can go.
0: Well, and he obviously in his first year, kind of in transition, heavy portal, you know, brought in some guys, but a quarterback that has been there before.
30: Yeah, so. He's very impressive. Obviously an Illinois-born kid that does a lot of really good things. I think offensively they you know, do a lot of good things. They get the ball in the perimeter, do a little bit of inside zone, a little outside run, you know, do some play action. They've hit some big plays defensively. Their defense coordinator was at Michigan State before, but before that he was at Minnesota with PJ. So he's a guy that's been in this league for a long time. I've known him forever. Super impressed with what he does, how he does things, and hopefully, you know, the biggest thing that we can take advantage of is the things we've seen on film and see where it can go.
0: Yeah, it is next man up, really, for both teams. We lose Khalil, of course. Their top running back went down with an injury, I think, a couple of weeks ago.
30: So. Yeah. You know, I think the biggest thing with Khalil is, you know, he's done a lot of really good things for us. Our thoughts and prayers went with him. He had surgery Monday. Everything went very, very well. Obviously, he's got a little bit of a long road of recovery here. But one of the coolest things I saw this week is Monday night. He had surgery Monday afternoon, late afternoon. His mom and dad are here. And one of the first things I got Monday night when I got out of a staff meeting about 7:30 was all of the running backs went to greet him out of surgery. And with Coach Wheatley, gave him a care package, and everybody was smiling ear to ear. It's just the bond that these guys create in the moment they live. Obviously, we want to win games and do a really good job with that, but these guys are creating a lifetime of memories, and that's what's really fun to watch.
0: You got
30: to
0: love that as a coach.
30: Yeah, it was awesome. Yeah. It's absolutely awesome. And, you know, the biggest thing, you know, this week, too, right, to see a guy like Colin Dixon get put to the Biletnikoff watch list, like a guy that has just – really, our last three top receivers, you know, going all the way back to Isaiah Williams, to Pat Bryant, to Hank Beatty. I don't think, as crazy it is, I don't think Hank or Pat Bryant ever made the Biletnikoff list, but probably the best player we got right now in college, in the NFL, in the wide receiver world. So to see Colin get that moment, it's something he earned very, very well, and hopefully the best is yet to come.
0: Well, as we talked about, you know, Aiden, obviously, you're going to have Javari probably get in there, I would assume, and, of course, continue with Jordan.
30: Yeah, right? Jordan did a hell of a job. I think, you know, that Ohio State, he popped that one, and, you know, just a very versatile player. He's a big back, but I think, yeah, Aiden is our, you know, heir apparent, right? A guy that's done a lot of really good things, had a couple big runs for us this year, but super excited for Javari and some of these young freshmen running backs to kind of get in there, feel their oats, and see what they can do. I thought, you know, not just this week, but leading up into the last week and the weeks before, some of those guys have really done a nice job, and now their opportunity comes. You know, on Saturday when Khalil went down, I thought on Monday and Tuesday we really took a good moment to teach all of our guys, like, listen, it was in the running back room, but everybody literally moved up one spot in one play. So I don't know when it's going to happen. I just know it's going to happen. I don't know if it's going to be in the corner, safety, tight ends, wide receivers, wherever it's going to happen. I just know it's going to happen, and they got to be ready for that moment. So it was a really good learning moment for everybody.
0: Well, interesting, too. Caden Hauser goes back to Michigan State in this day and age with the transfer portal, and I'm sure he's a guy that's aware of, you know, all that he's accomplished and so far since then.
30: Yeah,
0: so.
30: Super excited for him. He hasn't mentioned it one time. Obviously, I kind of took him out of the media mix just to not showcase what we already know. But, you know, one of the greatest things happened when I was in the NFL for 3 years. You know, all of a sudden every week I was going against a former player, a former coach, a former somebody, right? Head coaches got stories, assistant coaches have stories, players have stories. It really gets down to the 11-on-11 on Saturday. And that's what I've been super impressed with. Caden is just kind of focused on the moment. He's done a really good job about just really, really concentrating on what's really important. Nothing what he did 4 years ago at Michigan State carries into today, right? It helped define who he is, helped get him in the moment that he is, but really it has no effect on game day, and that's what we're looking for.
0: Yeah. What kind of defense will Coach Fitz have for out there?
30: Well, these guys are very, you know, they're a little bit field dominant. They're a quarters team, very similar to what you saw at Minnesota, even Michigan State, you know, over the last couple of years. A little bit of a quarters-oriented four down. They get a little bit exotic on third down. So a very aggressive team, but on the most part, it's about what you do offensively and how you combat what their strengths are.
0: How's our health this week? Getting better, I think, I hope.
30: Yeah, I think overall it was good to have Micah and Brandon Henderson with us the whole week. They practice every day, Tuesday, Wednesday, Thursday. The first time we've had that since our opener, to have those guys back with us. really all three of our tackles, Christian Martin, Nate, and a little bit of Brandon Hanson outside has been really good. So we probably have as much depth as we've had on the offensive line. Champ Smith got in there a little bit as well, got that ankle rolled a couple weeks ago, but has really battled back into it. So excited to see where they go.
1: All right. Hey, Coach, good luck today. We'll talk to you after the game.
30: Appreciate it very much. ILO.
1: All right. That's Coach Brent Bielema here from East Lansing. We're back with the kickoff coming up shortly on the Busey Bank Illini Sports Network from Learfield.
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10: back
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1: talk.
10: The Locals Hybrids countdown to kickoff. Illinois and Michigan State coming up from Spartan Stadium. It looks like number 7 Indiana is going to get out of Lincoln, Nebraska with a win. They just got to stop on fourth down. The Hoosiers now have the ball back with a minute 10 to go in the game, leading Nebraska 20-17. That is the afternoon. Actually, a game started this morning, a highlighted game in the Big Ten. Time now to take a look at our keys to the game. Brought to you by State Farm. Kerry Davis joins me for the keys to the game. How do you look at it, Kerry?
35: Well, I look at it as a team that in Illinois, you have an opportunity to fix some things that you were not able to correct last week. You had a rough game against Purdue. You had an even tougher game against Ohio State the week before. So this is an opportunity to correct some of those mistakes, to kind of take advantage of a team that is struggling itself in Michigan State. Offensively, they are one of the worst teams in yardage gained and points scored. So you have to take advantage. We know that our defense has been struggling. So my first key put pressure on the quarterback, get to him, make life uncomfortable, and disrupt some passing patterns and some timing on those passing plays. Offensively, I would like to see them get back to the running game. We know that Khalil Valentine went down last week with an injury and is out for the year. Aiden Loffrey has been a fantastic substitute, 1A, 1B type of running back. And then I want to see if Jabari Barnett gets an opportunity alongside Jordan Anderson. So the running game and this offensive line, get that going. Get pressure on the quarterback. Get the running game going. And again, as always, take care of the football. If you're able to have the ball in your hands, you have to take care of it.
10: Yeah, that takes me to the turnovers, and getting a turnover or two sure wouldn't hurt.
35: It would be outstanding. It feels like it's been a long time since we've seen one of those game-changing plays from the defense. So, again, when you are able to create pressure that generally leads to errant passes and mistiming from the quarterback to receiver. So, if you aren't able to actually get to the quarterback, you can still be impactful and still be effective by getting your hands up. That's what those defensive linemen are taught. You rush the quarterback, but once you get to the moment where you see him raising up to throw it, if you're not there, you jump up, get your hands up, make those windows even smaller for the quarterback to be able to see where his receivers are and hopefully get a hand on it. And those tip passes generally land in the hands of the defender, so hopefully we can get some of those as well.
10: That's Gary Davis with the keys to the game, brought to you by State Farm. 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Like a good neighbor, State Farm is there. The kickoff about 5 minutes away from now. We appreciate you listening. 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
5: 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Dixon with a catch. Bailey might score. It's going to be a pick six. Touchdown, Illinois.
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31: Kickoff is just moments away. Now, with the call of the game, here's the voice of the Fighting Illini, Brian Barnhart.
0: And good afternoon, everybody. On a gorgeous October day, it is time for Fighting Illini football, Big Ten play. And the Fighting Illini on the road here in East Lansing as they take on the likewise 2-3 Michigan State Spartans. Great to have you with us. I'm Brian Barnhart, Kerry Davis, Kevin Mitchell on the sideline, Steve Kelly, Ed Bond, and our entire crew with you today. A gorgeous day for football here in East Lansing. Not a full house by any means. The upper deck across the way is fairly sparse, but a good number of orange-clad fans have made their way to East Lansing here today. Michigan State wins the toss. They defer to the second half, so the Illini will start the ball game with the football. Today's weather report presented by Google Gemini. And it's 76 degrees, for the most part, mostly sunny. Some hazy sunshine today. 13 miles an hour out of the south. Gusting to about 20 miles an hour is the wind. That is today's weather report presented by Google Gemini, official AI partner of Illinois Athletics. And Gary Davis, good to be with you again. And the Illini in another game here that on the road, they've got a shot to win.
35: Yeah, great opportunity today. Like you said, this Michigan State team has been struggling, but honestly, so have the Illini the last couple of weeks. So great opportunity for you to correct the things that you've been mistaking, having mistakes on over the past couple of weeks. Got the ball first, so hopefully we get a chance to go down and score a touchdown.
0: Yep. Kevin Mitchell on the sideline today. Beautiful day, Kevin, and we're playing on grass today.
2: Oh, it's a rarity these days, right? You have to practice all week in that, right? And so I'm just looking forward to how we bounce back from last week. Let's put some momentum and some points on the board and get this W.
0: The Illini with the orange helmets and the white tops and the orange pants here today. Michigan State with the green helmets, green tops, and white pants. And they are scheduled to kick it off. Liam Boyd scheduled to do the honors for the Michigan State Spartans, who come in under new coach Pat Fitzgerald. In his first year, they are 2-3 coming into this game here today. The kicker will have the wind at his back to start the game here. The Illini with a couple of men deep. Mac Resetich is back there now, and Murphy Clement is on the other side. So during this last week, they've changed it up a little bit on special teams. Of course, Khalil Valentine no longer available, out for the year. And he's been returning kicks, or at least back there to try to return kicks. Liam Boyd, transfer from Charlotte, lines it up and swings the leg and boots it deep, and it'll sail out the back of the end zone where it says Spartans in white on the green grass. The Resetich watches it sail, and now the Illini will start first and 10 at the 25-yard line. Had a little extracurricular activity further downfield. Had some Illini guys trying to block, and they got tangled up with a couple of Spartans down there, but everything got sorted out.
35: Just finishing the block by the Illini. No big deal. That's all you're doing. You play to the echo of the whistle, Brian, and that's what they were doing. Play to the echo of the whistle.
0: No harm, no foul.
35: None indeed.
0: Caden Hauser leads them out, the former Michigan State quarterback. Coming back here where he started his career. Three receivers right from the 25. Aiden Loffrey in the backfield. Snap back to Hauser. Rolls to the right. Dumps it down to the right. Hudson Clement with a nice catch across the 30-yard line. Right at the 30. A gain of 5. Charles Brantley, the corner, pushed him out of bounds. But this Michigan State defense coming in after the gain of 5. They've given up 21 points a game so far this year, have not forced a lot of turnovers. So in that case, the two defenses for the two teams are pretty similar. Gain of 5, ball on their own 30, left to right in the orange and white. And the give is to Loffrey. Big hole left side, first down across the 35. Runs it left to the hash mark on the left side of the 37. He got 7 more. And a first and 10, Illinois. Our first downs brought to you by Ameren, Illinois.
35: And, Brian, we have an update. The Nathan Knappick is now at left tackle. Christian Martin is out. And you have Brandon Hansen at right tackle. So we'll see how this offensive line holds up with those changes.
0: Yep. Matalo's out there, and Hansen, as well as Renfro, of course. Couple of receivers to the right. Loffrey in the backfield. First and 10 from their own 37. Hauser winds it up, throws it left. Caught. Left sideline 40. Still going 30. And a first down, Illinois. Hudson Clement with a nice shoulder catch at about the MSU 40. And rambles for an Illinois first down. What a throw by Hauser.
35: Yeah, that was a great throw and an even better catch by Hudson Clement. Going up, high pointing the ball, and then coming down with it, staying in bounds and still picking up yardage after the catch.
0: Clement had 4 catches last week, 21 for the year, a gain of 39. And a first down, Illinois, all the way near the Carl Red Zone at the MSU 24. No score yet, just underway. 13-20 to go, first quarter. Well, good start for the Illini. Here is Hauser in the gun. Loughry to his right. Gives it to Aiden Loughry in the Gibson City product. Ahead for a couple of yards. Maybe one. We'll see. To the 23 of Michigan State off to our right. Loughry, of course, going to get some more carries at 49 yards last week in the loss to Purdue. 321 for the year. Going to see Jordan Anderson, probably going to see Jabari Barnett. I know Coach Bielema wants to definitely get the freshman in the game.
35: Yeah, he runs the ball really hard, takes care of the ball. Like what he did a couple of weeks ago, hopefully he gets that opportunity today as well.
0: Gain of one, second and nine from the Spartan 23. First drive of the game for Caden Hauser. And the Illini snap back to it. Hauser pulls it down, going to run left.

0: lob towards the pylon. It's incomplete. Trying to hit his receiver right about the goal line. Good coverage down there. Ty Robinson, the transfer from Ball State at 6'4", trying to go up and catch it there at the pylon.
1: And, Brian, this area, and it feels like always going to the right for us, has been really hard for the Illini to score. You had the situation against Duke. You had it against Ohio State around there. And right now you were unable to get the yardage required to get a first down or get a touchdown.
0: Illini had a big 39-yard pass play that got him close, but they have to settle for a 40-yard field goal attempt. Machowski for the year is 7 of 9. And the kick is up, and the kick is good. And the Illini jump on the board. Nice drive sends us to break. They wind up with a field goal by Ethan Machowski. And he was 6 of 7 from 40-plus coming in. He hits that one. 3-0 Illinois. 11:46 to go first quarter in East Lansing on the Busey Bank Illini Sports Network from Learfield.
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0: 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Well, the Illinois Farm Bureau advantage, 3-0 Illinois. Ethan Machowski, a 40-yard field goal, caps a 7-play, 54-yard drive. The Illini were first and 10 inside the 25, but had to settle for the field goal. Machowski to tee it up. 11:46 to go here in the first quarter. 3-0 Illinois. Kenneth Williams deep to receive the kickoff from Machowski. And Williams is going to let it bounce into the end zone where the crowd's in really close. Kind of a, they got a horseshoe shape really on either end. And then a double deck stadium on either side. Seats about 80,000 when it's full. Big student section today. In fact, the Michigan State basketball coach, Tom Izzo, is supposed to be down in there today in the student section. He's a big football guy. The quarterback, Alessio Milivojevic. Yeah, say that
1: well
0: fast.
1: Done.
0: Milivojevic is the quarterback at Wisconsin, 15 of 32, single back set with Patterson as the back. And from their own 25, the ball is handed off to Patterson, flips it back to his quarterback, and down he goes. Milivojevic wrapped up and dropped back at the MSU 20-yard line. A little trickeration there as he handed it off and then flipped it back to him. And the Illini wrap him up, and James Kreutz, number 10, holding on for dear life as he pulls him down for a loss of five.
1: Yeah, Michigan State came out of the gates trying.

0: had to run a flea flicker, and James Cruz was not having any of it. Got him on the ground for a big sack.
1: Loss of five. Michigan State's offensive line has had their own issues this year, protecting the quarterback. Second down and 15. He's back to pass. Throws it over the middle. Caught up around the 26. In traffic there. Nice catch by the receiver, Jaden Savory. It was a tight end. Savory, 17 catches. Redshirt freshman. Top receiver, Rishon McCray, has 18 catches. Rodney Bullard has 15. Ismail Conte with a stop for the Illini defense. Daniel Brown is out there defensively for the Illini. Pat Farrell, Joe Barna up front. And, of course, Scott and Clark and Resetich in the secondary. Deuce Fillmore is out there, too. It is third and nine from their own 26. Michigan State down 3-0. Villavoyac winds it up, fires to the right sideline, incomplete. Trying to hit his receiver about his own 35-yard line. That was Braylon Collier, and it goes incomplete, and the Illini force a three and out.
0: Now, Brian, that was only three plays from the Illini, but I see a little
2: Michigan
0: bit more.
2: Michigan State is changing numbers for the scrimmage kick.
0: A little more enthusiasm from the defense. They look like they're more, you know, engaged in what they're doing. They're moving, they're stunting, they're bringing linebackers, and they seem to be a little bit more juiced up for this first series.
1: All right, so Michigan State will punt it away. And Rhys Dakin, guess what? He's from Australia. Transfer from Iowa, averaging 49 yards per kick. He's a good one. Here comes the rush with a picket fence in front. He booms it. Back to get it, Resetich. Bounces inside the Illinois 5 and fortunately rolls into the end zone. That's a bomb of a kick. Resetich had that ball go 10 yards over his head, but it bounces into the end zone. Illinois will start first and 10, a 54-yard punt. We go to break, 10-12 to go, first quarter. 3-0 Illinois leading Michigan State. This is Fighting Illini football from Learfield.
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1: 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Back in East Lansing, the Illinois Farm Bureau advantage. Illinois leading here in East Lansing, 3-0. 10-12 to go in the first quarter. We didn't give the punter enough credit. 74-yard boom is what that was by Dakin, and the Illini will start at their own 20-yard line after that. And he's had seven now 50-yard-plus punts. Kevin, you saw the defense. Like what you saw there in that first series?
8: I did. Just to reiterate what Kerry was saying, you just felt like they're playing with more energy, hustle. hustling to the ball, making plays. Let's see if we can carry that into the next few more drives. And offensively did the same thing. We showed we could score. Let's build off of it.
1: Yep, got a field goal the last time down. That was the first sack, by the way, since the SIU game, and the first sack in three Big Ten games. Illinois first and 10, their own 20. Loffrey to the right of Caden Hauser. Illinois up 3-0. 10-12 to go in the quarter. Hauser throws it left. We're going to have a flag drop, I think. Yes, we should. Colin Dixon, the intended receiver at the 35, and he got yanked to the ground. This will be easy. Here's our referee.
2: Pass interference. Defense number 3. The ball will be placed at the spot of the foul. First down.
1: Mark Kluzinski, our referee today for the Big Ten.
0: Yeah, Trey Ball, the corner from Michigan State, St. Louis kid, just pulled him down. I'm always baffled by people when they throw their hands up to the referee like, what did I do? Like, everybody in the stadium saw it, brother.
1: A gain of 13 on the penalty, so it's first and 10 Illinois at their own 33, leading 3-0. Loffrey in the backfield. Snap back to Hauser. Lobs it to Loffrey. Catch 35-40. And a first down should be, depending on where they spot it, up around the 43-44-yard line. First and 10. And a gain of 10 to the 43 on a nice catch and run by Aiden Loffrey, who had his fifth catch of the year.
0: Yeah, simple swing pass, getting the ball out to him quickly. You have a tackle leading him out in front. The Illini are doing a good job thus far of getting the ball out of Caden Hauser's hands very quickly and him making really good decisions with it.
1: That first down brought to you by Ameren Energy and Work. The Illini first and 10, their own 44-yard line officially. Loffrey in the backfield, gets the handoff, runs it straight ahead, gets it across the 45, close to the 48-yard line. And a gain of 4 for Aiden Loffrey. Illini so far, Caden Hauser 3 of 4, 56 yards in his return to East Lansing. He was in East Lansing. He was actually on the 22 Michigan State team that came to beat Illinois in Champaign when the Illini were 7-1 at one point that year, leading the Big Ten West. And then he went to East Carolina where he had all the big numbers the last year or so. All right, so 2nd and 7 from their own 47, leading 3-0. Illinois with the ball, back to pass Hauser. Pump fake left, nobody open. Dumps it down to the right, caught. And that's Caden Fagan with a catch. Across midfield, the tight end. And he's got an Ameren Illinois first down to the Spartans 45, almost the 44-yard line. Haven't seen 83 in a couple of weeks.
0: Yeah, haven't seen him. And really good job by the offensive line of keeping Caden Hauser protected. And good job by him of not panicking in the pocket, going through a couple of reads and then finding his check down to Caden Fagan to go pick up the first down.
1: Trey Bell, the transfer from Iowa State with the stop. He came in with 13 tackles for the year. They got a lot of transfers in. Pat Fitzgerald using the portal very heavy. Illinois first and 10 at the Spartan 44. Here is a deep pitch. Hauser to Loffrey. Trying to turn the corner and he cannot. He is pulled down back at the 44-yard line. No gain for Aiden Loffrey. Good lateral pursuit. They string it out, do the Spartans. Charles Brantley on the stop, the transfer from Miami. Spartan defense got hammered last week by Wisconsin up in Madison. That can happen. Jordan Hall was in on the stop as well for Sparty.
0: Yeah, great job. Jordan Hall is a good, very good linebacker for them back after an injury from last week.
1: Couple of receivers left, one to the right. Loffrey in the backfield. It's 2nd and 11. They'll put it back at the 45, about a half-yard loss. Here is Hauser, dumped down to the left. Caden Fagan with a catch. Powers his way to the 41-yard line for a gain of 3. And they're going to Fagan a little bit here, too.
0: Yeah, it's simple. That one was we were faking the roll to the right, boot out to the left, and now Caden Fagan leaks out. He's the first read. You get it to him if he's open. Unfortunately, he's only able to catch it and get tackled. But generally speaking, those plays lead to bigger plays when you're running the ball effectively.
1: Illini need the 34-yard line of Michigan State. They were able to drive their opening drive and get a field goal to lead it 3-0. 6:48 to go in the first quarter. Anderson in the backfield. 3rd and 7 from the Spartan 41. Here is Hauser. Gives it to Anderson. Runs it straight ahead. And he's close to the first down. He got it down close to the 35-yard line. But he needs another yard. And let's see what Barry Lunny and Brett Bielema think about this. Got 5.
9: happen.
0: Brian, that call to me is a call where you know you have fourth down to go for it. You get the memo from the head coach saying you got all four downs. So you run the ball, pick up six there, and put you in your, put yourself in a fourth and short to try to pick up the first down.
1: All right, fourth and about two. Why not going for it, leading 3-0. 6:04 to go in the first quarter. Three tight ends. Play action. Hauser dumped down. Caught Aiden Loffrey. And he's got a first down. He took a shot at about the 33-yard line. He'll feel that one, but he caught it. They lined it up with a heavy package to the right. And Cam Stuhlgill stuck him to the ground. I hope he's okay. That was a shot.
0: Yeah, Brian, that's why they always tell us to stay on the ground. Don't jump. Sometimes bad things happen when you jump.
1: Yeah.
0: But he got smoked. He got the first down, and we live to play. Yeah. Live another four downs.
1: That was a Kevin Mitchell hit right there. All right, so the Illini get the first down on fourth down. They convert it. The Illini first and 10 at the Spartan 33, left to right. Jordan Anderson in the backfield. They sent Clement in motion. And they give to Anderson, nothing doing. They'll lose a yard or two. Back inside the 35 of Sparty. 3-0 Illinois, 5 minutes to go here in the first quarter. So far, Hauser 6 of 7 for 70 yards, so more accurate than he was last week. The Illini with 86 yards of offense to 1 for Michigan State. Kenny Soares on the stop. Kenny Soares Jr., the edge, transfer from North Carolina State. They brought him in from everywhere. Second and 12 at the 35-yard line of Sparty. Three receivers left. Play action to Anderson. Hauser throws, and it's caught down around the 10-yard line. Trimble with a catch. And it's the first and goal, Illinois. Braden Trimble with a nice catch. And another good throw as he rolled to the right by Caden Hauser. And the Illini in the Carl red zone. Pretty play.
0: Very pretty play, but also a very dangerous play.
2: This is an official's timeout for an injury.
0: There's a Michigan State defender right there in front of Trimble that just missed the ball, and he was able to make a catch.
1: Trimble with his 16th catch of the year. Gain of 27. We'll take a break. An injury timeout here in East Lansing. 3-0 Illinois. 4:17 to go first quarter. This is Fighting Illini football from Learfield.
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1: 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And we'll figure out who that is. He's flat on his back. He's got a whole host of trainers around him there on the Michigan State Spartan line down the sideline down below us. 3-0 Illinois. 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
1: Braden Trimble with a new season career-long catch of 27 yards has Illinois first and goal at the 8-yard line in the Carl Red Zone. 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I don't know if they're calling for a cart. 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So this looks to be pretty serious. 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Enjoy the crisp, refreshing taste of a Coca-Cola. So it is 45. Brady Fretzloff able to walk off finally, and that's good to see. So the Illini go back to work on the catch by Trimble of 27 yards. They've outgained Michigan State 113-1. Held them 3 and out after getting a field goal early. And now the Illini go to work in the red zone. Here's where they've got to improve a little bit in recent games. Loffrey in the backfield from the Spartan 8. Hauser in the gun. Turns, gives it to Loffrey, puts his head down, carrying tacklers. They're trying to push him ahead. He got it down to the 5-yard line. He got 3. They kind of pushed him sideways. Deion Crawford, the linebacker, on the stop for Michigan State. He's a transfer from Buffalo.
0: And Brian, you hit the nail on the head. They do have to get points, not just field goal, but touchdowns down here in the red zone. The field shrinks. It makes it much more difficult for you offensively. Defense has an advantage because they know the ball can't be thrown over their heads. But you have to find creative ways to get into the end zone.
1: And it's a pretty tight end zone there. Hauser under center. Back to pass. Throws it right side to Loffrey. Wide open. Touchdown, Illinois. As he waltzes his way into the end zone. He was wide open. They had that play earlier. And the Illini lead is 9-0.
0: And I love the fact they do a tempo out of the huddle sometimes. And they go really quick to the line of scrimmage. That was what they did on that play. It forces the defense to not be aligned properly or not know who's where. And then you sneak a running back out into the flat for a touchdown. Great concept by Barry Lundy.
1: Loffrey with the receiving touchdown. 3:21 to go first quarter. 9-0 Illinois. That is the 12th touchdown pass of the year for Caden Hauser in his return to Michigan State. Machowski on for the extra point. Mahoney will snap it. Lars Rau, the punter, the holder. And the kick is up, and the kick is good. Well, 2 drives, 10 points. And the Illini lead in East Lansing over Michigan State, 10-0, 3:21 to go first quarter. And this is Fighting Illini football from Learfield.
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21: Well, it's homecoming here at East Lansing, and the Illini so far not making the homecoming, folks, and the alums very happy. The Illini leading it 10-0 over Michigan State. They go 11 plays, 80 yards, chewed up nearly 7 minutes, and the little fling out to the right by Caton Hauser is 55th career touchdown pass. 12 of those with Illinois, 12 this year, and Loffrey with his first career touchdown reception was wide open, and the Illini lead 10-0. Hauser 8 of 9, 102 yards. And at least early carry, the Illini showing they can move the ball.
0: Yeah, they are moving the ball effectively, doing a lot of good things. Again, using their tempo in and out of the huddle, which kind of throws the timing of the defense off. And really great job by the offensive line, Caton Hauser, finding the receivers that are open, getting the ball to them quickly, and allowing them to turn and run and pick up first downs, or in that last case, a touchdown.
21: All right, Machowski will tee it up at the 35. Kenneth Williams deep to return the kick for Michigan State. And this is returnable against the wind. He runs underneath it at the 10, 15 to the 20, and then bang, down at the 23-24-yard line. So the Illini with a 10-0 lead, 3:16 to go here in the first quarter. Kevin, what are you seeing from the Michigan State defense we're taking advantage of?
8: Well, I mean, the thing is, Michigan State defense, I mean, it starts up front. I think we've done a great job of controlling the line of scrimmage, getting push up front. We've kept the pocket clean, which has allowed Hauser to go through his progressions, which he's done a great job all year, hitting the open guy and getting these touchdowns.
21: Illinois Farm Bureau advantage is now 10-0 Illinois. Patterson is in the backfield. And the quarterback, Milivojevic, under center. He's from Naperville, by the way. A couple of receivers left. And he hands it off to Patterson, and he is wrapped up at the line of scrimmage. No gain at the 25-yard line. The Illini clog up the drain right there. Daniel Brown and some others in there pushing, along with James Kreutz, who had a sack earlier today. Patterson is the running back, transfer from Iowa. 162 yards for the season. Had 62 in their loss in Wisconsin last week. That was a pretty demoralizing loss for Michigan State. Both teams coming off really tough losses. No gain, second and 10 from their own 25 in the green and white, trailing Illinois 10-0. Milivojevic back to pass. Throws it left, got a man. Caught up near the first down marker at the 34-yard line. Rodney Bullard, the fifth-year man, came in from Valdosta State. And he stepped out of bounds a yard shy of the first down. He got 9 as they threw it left.
0: Yeah, got 9 yards. But one thing I'm seeing from the Illini, specifically on that first play of this drive, great penetration by the defensive line and not allowing any movement. And they're running a four-man front. They're bringing all four of those defensive linemen and adding linebackers as well.
21: Patterson, the running back, offset with a fullback off to the right. Third and 1 at their own 34 for Michigan State. 2:06 for the quarter. Here is Volovoyak, turns, gives it, and the running back is smashed for a loss. Back at the 32-yard line. How do you like that? They were 3rd and 1. Conte comes up the middle and meets the runner and drops him to the grass.
0: And that's what I'm talking about, a four-man front. They got linebackers. Everyone is in the correct gap. They had a guard. They had a lineman over the center and both of the guards. And
22: Michigan State Conte is changing numbers for the scrimmage kick.
0: Was able to come in and pick up that tackle for loss in the backfield. Yep, great job by the defensive line and the linebackers.
21: And your leading tackler, Matt Bailey, of course, always around the football, helping out. The Illini going to force a punt by Dakin, who boomed on 74 yards the last time with the wind at his back. 10-0 Illinois. They're going to get the ball back. Nice high kick, and Resenich waves his arm and makes the fair catch. Down inside the 15-yard line. There's our flag down somewhere?
0: On the sideline over
21: here. Sideline, okay. All right, yeah, right about the Spartan 33-yard line. And what is that? False start, maybe? 55-yard punt there. The Illini have it at their own 13.
22: Illegal formation.
21: Nope.
22: Kicking team. Number 51 was not on the line of scrimmage. That 5-yard penalty will be enforced from the dead ball spot.
3: One quick thing to mention.
22: First down, Illinois.
21: All right, Kevin, go ahead.
3: You know, we haven't seen, being on the sideline, I hadn't seen this energy like this team has right now. People are fired up, ready to go. Coaches slapping, players slapping, high-fiving. This is what you want to see with this Illini defense.
21: Yep, and they're playing well early, pitching a shutout so far. Again, the Illini get 5 free yards with the illegal formation on the punt. So the Illini have it just shy of their own 20 at the 18. Minute 15 to go, first quarter. Illinois up 10-0. Jabari Barnett has checked in at tailback. Number 24, the freshman out of Tampa, Florida. Two receivers right, one to the left. Renfro ready for the snap. Snap back to Hauser. Winds up, fires to Ty Robinson, who had it. Dropped it. It was ruled incomplete. And about the 18-yard line.
22: Rolling on the field is an incomplete pass. Second down.
21: Robinson, who came in with 11 catches. He just didn't get that one.
0: Yeah, got to catch it first. Tried to make a move and tried to beat his defender before he actually had the ball in his hand. So
21: total yardage, guys. Illinois 121-8. And forced the Spartans to punt it twice. They've scored 10 points. The Illini have 2nd and 10 at their own 18. Barnett in the backfield. Hauser with the count. Snap back. Looks to throw left. Caught across the way. Dixon spun around. Still on his feet. Trying to get back to the line of scrimmage. And he got a couple, and then he got lost back there in front of the Illinois sideline. Let's see where they spotted. Put it at about the 22-yard line.
0: Well, they gave him forward progress. Yeah. I thought when he reestablished after he got spun around, I thought they were going to say he was going to be at a loss on that play.
21: Yeah, well, that's a big 4 yards today. The Illini on third down today are nothing out of two. They did convert a fourth down. They are 3rd and 6 at their own 22, leading 10-0 late in the first quarter. Loughry back in the game. Snap back to Caden Hauser. Drops back deep. Throws over the middle. Caught. Dixon with a nice catch. And a first down, Illinois, right between the hash marks at the 30-yard line. When in trouble, dial up 17, and he gets 8. Hit some time, too.
0: Yeah, really good time and really good job of finding him over the middle for a big first down. Just sit down in that soft spot of the defense. Whenever they're in zone, there's always windows that you can find, and you got to sit down and not move. Make the target, make yourself a big target for the quarterback to find.
21: Michael
22: That's
21: Richard.
22: The end of the first quarter.
21: Michael Richard on the stop, the transfer from Louisiana Tech, where he had a good career there. We'll take a break. The first quarter is in the books, they tell us, and it is. 000 on the clock. First quarter done in East Lansing, Illinois 10, Michigan State nothing. 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
21: Well, and it's Illinois, the Illinois Farm Bureau advantage. Good first quarter for the Fighting Illini, both on offense and defense. They lead it 10 to nothing. They've been able to get a sack today. They've already got two tackles for loss and forced the Spartans into very few plays. Let's see here. Time of possession, Illinois 11-20 to 3:40. And overall, Kerry Davis, as Illinois leads it here 10, I think a really good first quarter.
0: Yeah, really good first quarter. Really impressed with the defense. Again, they're flying around. They look like they're connected. Everyone knows what gaps they're supposed to be in. And honestly, sometimes when you're struggling as a defense, the best thing to face is an ailing offense. And that's what Michigan State is. They're struggling themselves. So you take advantage of teams that don't do things well. The Illini, as you said, a couple of tackles for loss and a sack as well. Only thing left is an interception that we can get and put ourselves in position to have a really good day defensively. I think we're headed towards that right now.
21: And Kevin, it's one thing to be fired up, it's another to execute, but they're doing both.
3: Exactly, and we haven't really seen too much of that, but I think we've done an amazing job of coming out, playing to our strengths, doing what we do best, rallying to the ball, and getting them on the ground.
21: Again, a little bit of a shakeup on the offensive line. Knappick at left tackle, Hansen at right handle, at right tackle. It's a little bit of a shift there. The Illini switch sides of the field. First and 10 at their own 30, right to left. Sunshine bathing the field in East Lansing. Barnett gets the handoff this time. Dances to the outside. Breaks a tackle. Turns upfield 40 and across the first down marker. And maybe a late hit. We'll see. I don't see a flag down yet. But Barnett broke a couple of tackles running laterally, then turned upfield. And a gain of 16 for the freshman.
0: Well, they weren't going to call that a late hit. That was a hit from the running back to the defender on the sideline. That's how you finish a run. Some of those things you can't teach, but that will be remembered for later on in this game.
21: There you go. Devin Vaught was the guy that got popped by Barnett. Fagan is out there. Abney's out there now. Tight end. Hammered Illinois first down up to their own 46. Handoff Barnett. Big hole up the middle. 50. And clips his way down into Michigan State territory at the Spartan 47-yard line. And a gain of seven more. Man, I love the way he runs.
0: And it's different. Like, that run was not the first run was not supposed to bounce outside. He made a couple of cuts. And at first, I was like, no. But then when you're a playmaker, you allow your playmakers to do what they do. You finish runs hard. And then he had a really good run on that second run. 8 yards there. Finishing runs going forward, falling forward is what you always want to see from a running back.
21: Second and short for the Illini, leading 10 to nothing early in the second quarter. Loffrey is back in. Three receivers left. Now they send Abney in motion in Spartan territory. Second and short. Hauser in the gun. Back to pass. Pocket closes. Now he's going to have to run. Here he goes. 45, and he slides for the first down and down to the Spartan 40-yard line. Now the pocket was closing for one of the few times today. And he just sprinted upfield. He gets seven more. And a first down for Caden Hauser.
0: Yeah, we got lucky there. Brandon Hansen got beat around the edge. And the defender looked like Swords was almost right there to make the sack on Caden Hauser. Caden pulled it down and picked up the first down.
21: Another Ameren, Illinois first down brought to you by Ameren Energy at Work. First and 10, Illinois, leading 10-0 at the Spartan 41. Early in the second quarter. Snap back to Hauser. Plenty of time. Looking deep right. Got a man wide open if he can get it. But he let him just a little too far. Incomplete. Hudson Clement was open around the five. Oh, my goodness, it would have been six.
0: Yeah, it would have been. That ball was in the air for a really long time. And double move by Hudson Clement, running it out and up. And sometimes, instead of just staring at that ball, when you see that it's over you, you got to put your head down and run and then locate it again. Hudson Clement kept his eyes on it, but you can run a little bit faster. You put your head down and really truck it and try to go catch it.
21: Yeah, the wind is at their back, about 13 miles an hour, gusting up to 20. Incomplete pass, second and 10, Illinois from the 41 of Sparty. Here's the give up the middle. This is Jordan Anderson, and he gets it ahead down to the Spartan 36. So we got 5 yards. It'll be third and 5 for this Illini offense. Colin Dixon today with another catch, 27 straight games for him. Clement with a catch in 33 straight. Trimble with a catch in every game so far. Game number 6. Illini off to a good start on the road in front of a big crowd. Not sold out, but it is a big crowd, but a lot of orange mixed in across the way, too. 12:16 to go, first half, and now maybe a timeout by Brent Beadleman.
1: Timeout, Illinois, their first of the half.
21: 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The Michigan State wins this year over Toledo here, 30-20. They had 5 field goals in that game. They beat Eastern Michigan from just up the road in Ypsilanti. Spartans only led 14-7 at half in that game, but went at 35-7. They lost at Notre Dame 27-10, but only trailed 17-10 at half. And then they got blitzed by Nebraska 31-13. Milivojevic with 200 yards passing in the loss at home. And then, of course, the loss to Wisconsin last week. Of course, Nebraska gave Indiana battle today, but wind up losing to the Hoosiers 20-17 in Lincoln. The first loss for Nebraska. The Illini 3rd and 5 from the Spartan 36. So they called a timeout. We'll see what they do here. Single back set is Loffrey. Pistol look. Here is the pitch to the right. Loffrey around the corner. Got a block. First down. And he spun around and dropped. But a first down at about the 25 of Michigan State. Good blocking on that right side, and he sprinted through, and a gain of 10 for Aiden Loffrey on 3rd and 5.
0: Yeah, just a simple toss to the outside. You get him running, you know his speed and how fast he gets around the edge. He's able to find a crease and go pick up that first down.
21: Nakai Martinez, the safety transfer from UCF. And again, about 80% of their defense is transfers. Illinois 1st and 10 at the Spartan 25, leading 10-0 early in the second quarter. Under the sunshine, back to pass Hauser, looks to throw left, got a man over the middle, caught, looks like Caden Fagan in traffic, he's got it inside the 15 and down close to the 13-yard line. Martinez on the stop and a gain of 12 more, and I love it, going to the tight end.
0: Yeah, a couple of catches right now for Caden Fagan, and all he's doing is sitting down in that zone. Caden Hauser goes 1, 2, 3 in his reprogression, finds Caden Fagan open for a big first down.
21: And another first down for the Illini. Hauser today, 11 of 14. Touchdown pass to Aiden Loffrey, 127 yards. The Illini, 12 first downs to Michigan State's 0. And they lead 10-0. Loffrey back into the pistol look in the Carl red zone at the Spartan 13. Snap back, hand off to Loffrey, looking for room, surging ahead, a good hard run inside the 10, down to the 9. He got about 4 as Aiden Loffrey runs it straight ahead, running well today here on the grass. You always like playing on grass, right?
0: I enjoy it very much, sir. That turf is much better than the AstroTurf we had back in my day, yeah. But definitely prefer playing on grass.
21: Yeah, you like grass, Kevin, right?
9: Oh, of course I do. You know, I mean, that's a dying thing these days, so I definitely love that old school feel.
21: 2nd and 6 of the Michigan State 9. Illinois can get a first down without a touchdown. Loffrey in the backfield or Anderson? Anderson back there. Fake to him. Throw to the right. Caught. And Hudson Clement got upended down around the 5-yard line. Gain of 4. And Trey Bell with the stop on Clement. The Illini with a little tempo here. Again, now they're 3rd and 2 at the Spartan 5. Tailback set up. Here's a little run straight ahead. I think a sneak. Now there by Hauser, and I think he got the first down.
0: Yeah, I tell you, the Illini do a really good job of going tempo. It's not all the time, so you're not always prepared for it. When an offense huddles and then they sprint out of the huddle or they just go tempo, it makes it very difficult. It's kind of like a baseball pitcher throwing a fastball and then throwing a changeup. Sometimes just the tempo throws the batters off, and I think the change of tempo for the Illini when they're going offense, hurry up, and when they're not, it throws the tempo off of that defense.
21: 9:15 to go, second quarter. Illinois leading 10-0, trying to get some more. They've had the ball most of the game already. Aiden Loffring in the backfield. They're in the Carnell red zone, trying to punch it in from the 2-yard line. Hauser, Loffring to his right. Hauser design run, comes to the right, across the goal line, spun around. He's in. Touchdown, Illinois. Caden Hauser spun around like a top as he hit the goal line, but he got it across. And another rushing touchdown for Caden Hauser. And the Illini extend the lead to 16-0 here in East Lansing.
0: Yeah, just a simple off-tackle quarterback run. Your running back becomes his lead blocker. You get around the edge, find a way to get in the end zone, as all good runners do. Great job by Caden Hauser.
21: Yep, Loffring with a great block. Second rushing touchdown for Hauser. 16-0 Illinois. Machowski on for the extra point. Off to our left of the north end of Spartan Stadium, and he drills it through. And the stands really close here to this field, but they've kept him quiet here in this in front of this big crowd on homecoming. It's Illinois 17, Michigan State nothing. This is Fighting Illini football from Learfield.
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21: 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Caden Hauser with his second rushing touchdown of the year, the 17th of his career between Michigan State, East Carolina, and Illinois. And the Illini have stretched the lead to 17-0. Total yardage, 203-8. Michigan State has gone 2 3-and-outs. And the total rushing yards, Illinois with 71. Hauser with 132 passing yards. And Michigan State, minus 7 rushing yards. Machowski booms it deep. It'll sail out the end zone. And the Illini first in, or excuse me, Michigan State first and 10 at their own 25. They check in with us today from Tucson, Arizona, Havana, Illinois, Indianapolis, in the bean dust, south of Morris, they say. Farmington, Missouri, Anna Maria, Florida, Eads, Tennessee, Soldier Field today. They're at a fire game. Hinesboro and the Hauling Beans, Arthur, Illinois, Springfield, the Hobby Lobby in Claremont, Florida. How about that with us today? All right, here we go. A little Vojevic, the quarterback, in the gun. We haven't had today to say his name much. Patterson is the back. Handoff from the 25. Runs it ahead for about two, maybe three. Two to the 27 for Michigan State's offense, which hasn't seen the field very much. Joe Barna down there as the Illinois Farm Bureau advantage is 17 to nothing.
0: And, Brian, I know we keep talking about it, but I do really enjoy what this defense is doing, keeping it simple and getting after the quarterback and getting after the ball carrier.
21: Yep, it's all about the pressure. Patterson in the backfield. And on second and seven from the 28. Hand off to the tailback. Big hole up the middle. He's got a first down for Michigan State. Their first one of the day. And the Bronx cheer goes up for the Michigan State crowd. They get a first down.
0: Now, Brian, that down, they were in a three-man front. And in that three-man front, there are natural gaps over the B gap, over the guards, and that's exactly where that run went. Would not be surprised if you see less of that three-man, more of the four-man, because when they're in that four-man front, they're getting to the ball carry and they're stuffing the run lanes much better.
21: And a gain of nine for Sparty, their biggest offensive play of the day. Patterson in the backfield. Send a man in motion. First and 10 from their own 37. Here is Villavoyak. Lines it up. Fires a deep right sideline. Incomplete. Tanner Heckel on the coverage. Down the right sideline. Trying to hit Charles Taplin. Receiver at 6'1", the redshirt freshman from Red Oak, Texas. Fired that one deep. Heckel right there on the secondary coverage. Second and 10, Michigan State from their own 37. Trailing Illinois, 17 to nothing. This is more like it. After what happened a week ago at home against Purdue. Villavoyak under center. Patterson is the deep back. Here's the fake pitch left. Throw right. Got a man caught. 45-50 and out of bounds. Jaden Savory with a catch and run and another first down for Michigan State. Little misdirection there.
0: Yeah, they faked the sweep to the left and then booted back around the right. What happens is they ran the ball effectively a couple of times, and you're now defensively, you're trying to go tackle that ball carrier. The quarterback boots around. The tight end blocks down for a second and then leaks out to the right. He's able to pick up a first down. Good play call by them.
21: Yeah. Gain of 16. Pat Fitzgerald brought some Big Ten assistants with him for coordinators. Of course, he's been out of the game for 3 years after the end of his career at Northwestern. Kenneth Williams in the backfield, first and 10. And here is a pitch to Williams. And the tailback runs it right, and he's dropped. Mason Merrigan and others there to grab him at about the Illinois 45-yard line. He got 2 yards on that one, did Kenneth Williams. Redshirt junior transfer from Nebraska. Patterson in the backfield. Jazz Patterson. Three receivers left, one to the right. Second and seven at the Illinois 45. Here's the snap back. Quarterback looks to throw. Throws it left, middle of the field. Got a man. First down. To the Illinois 30. Pullard on the catch. Found a seam right there at the middle, and the first down, a gain of 15, and now the Spartans starting to move the ball a little bit.
0: Yeah, they gained some confidence. They ran the ball effectively, were able to pick up a first down. Now they're doing RPO game. Everything starts off with the run. If you can run the ball, pick up first downs, now the defense is keyed in on that. They can run some RPOs, play actions, and pick up first downs.
21: Yeah, time of possession was 17-3 Illinois when this drive started. 17-0 on the scoreboard, Illinois. First and 10 at the Illinois 30 for Michigan State. Villavoyak winds up, dumps it down to Patterson. Tailback with a catch and run inside the Illinois 20. And a first down, Michigan State, to the Illini 18.
0: And, Brian, remember before the game I talked about the noise factor. This crowd has been silent the entire game. Now the offense is starting to pick up some yardage. They're getting close to a touchdown. If they do score offensively, you'll see when we get the ball back, this crowd is going to be much louder for us to have to deal with.
21: Yeah, it's been really quiet, as you said, to this point. A gain of 13. They're in the Illini red zone area. They are the Spartans. And it's first and 10. They're trailing 17-0. Here is a snap back and a direct snap and a run to the right. And carrying it down inside the 15 is the man who took the direct snap. Looks like Gulker is his name. Let me see him here.
0: He's a tight end.
21: Tight end.
0: He started at, I believe at the FCS level, and started at tight end and some quarterback. And
21: okay.
0: Now he's a transfer here. So he has the capability of doing a little bit of both.
21: Yeah, Gulker with the carry. Don't see a lot of tight ends that do that, but he got a couple, three, second and seven at the Illinois 14. Milo Vajevic is back in. Patterson in the backfield. Here's the give to Patterson. Cuts to the right. Surges ahead. Dives backwards and gets it down inside the 10. Close to the 9, a gain of 5. It'll be third and short for Michigan State. Their first sustained drive of the game. 4:10 to go in the half. 17-0 Illinois. Snap back direct to Patterson, who takes it, runs it ahead, and he's got a first down. So Pat Fitzgerald going to the bag of tricks here, as he liked to do at Northwestern with different formations. And a drive spotter is crazy, by the way, when they do this. Just so you know, right, Michael Kaiser? And Scott Beatty knows about that. They're shifting people around. 3:40 to go. First half, first and goal, Michigan State at the Illinois 6. Patterson in the backfield. Quarterback back to throw, dumps it down. He's got the catch. Patterson in for the touchdown. Gain of 6. Same play Illinois scored on with Aiden Lawford.
0: Essentially the same play. They send everybody, the receivers from the right side, they send them across the field to the left. They have the running back swing out to the right. It is a natural pick. They're not intending to do it, air quotes, but it's a pick, and then the running back is able to score a touchdown.
21: The former Hawkeye, Patterson, with the catch. Dakin will hold it for Liam Boyd. And the extra point coming up. It's 17-6 Illinois. Nice drive by Michigan State. Here comes the extra point. It is up and it is good. We'll take a break. Illinois led at 17-0. Now it's 17-7 and the crowd is into it. 3:29 to go first half. Illinois with a lead over Sparty. And this is Fighting Illini football from Learfield.
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21: 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Ryan Barnhart with Gary Davis, Kevin Mitchell on the sideline, Ed Bond, Steve Kelly, Michael Kaiser, Scott Beatty, our entire crew. Here on a very pretty day, a lot of leaves changing as we sit high atop Spartan Stadium across the MSU campus, the Breslin Center, where Tom Izzo's team works, is back behind us. Illinois jumped out 10-0 after one quarter, led it 17-0. And then the Spartans went on a long drive. And they've cut it to 17-7. And a mixture of run and pass.

0: Voot against the wind. And it is going to drop into the end zone. And the Illini will have it first and 10 at their own 25. 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By the way, we mention our affiliates and appreciate all of our great affiliates. And one of them is celebrating 65 years on the air. A special congratulations to our friends at 94.1 WGFA in Watseka. They celebrated 65 years on the air September 30th. They've got a gathering coming up in November. They're going to celebrate that some more. We also remember their late owner, Dick Martin, a former voice of the Fighting Illini. And his family proudly carries on his broadcasting legacy. Happy 65th birthday to one of our great affiliates in Watseka, WGFA. All right, well, it's gotten a little overcast, and the score's gotten a little closer, 17-7.
1: Yeah, and this is going to be a big drive for the Illini. You get the ball here with 3 minutes and 29 seconds left in the second quarter. If you score here, you obviously get a chance to double dip because you get the ball first in the second half. But if you're unable to sustain a drive, Michigan State is starting to gain some confidence. They gained confidence on that last drive there, punching it in with a touchdown, and they're starting to feel a little bit better about themselves. So one of the things that it's important at worst to flip the field and force them to go along, you know, have to have a long drive to score before the end of half. But at best, you need to put points on the board to try to continue to have this momentum on your side.
0: Yeah, and Kevin, your thoughts on the Illini defense? Anything we did differently, or Michigan State just out-executed?
2: I think just in general, we played with more of a tenacity, right? Like we were juiced up, as Kerry said earlier. You know, I think we were making plays on the ball. I think this last drive, right, Michigan State, you know, that my old coach used to say, they got guys on scholarship too, right? They did a great job of mixing it up. And like Kerry says, if you can establish that run, well, that opens up other things too. So we'll see how we bounce back. I think offensively we're going to do whatever we have to do to score. And then like Kerry said, double dip.
0: All right, the Illini with the advantage. First downs, they have 13-5 for Michigan State. Michigan State didn't have any first downs in the first quarter. And then the Illini rolled up 203 yards of offense, 83 yards total for Michigan State. And Caden Hauser, 12 of 15 for 132 yards and a touchdown pass to Aiden Loffrey. Hauser has also run for a touchdown. And Ethan Machowski, a 40-yard field goal early in the game. Indiana wins at Nebraska, 20-17. Say what you will about the Hoosiers. And they've won these big games on the road when they've had to. They were fourth and short, scored a touchdown late to take the lead, and then stopped Nebraska late, so the Hoosiers stay unbeaten. Northwestern leading Ball State, beat them today, 45-14. UCLA at Oregon, Maryland at Ohio State today, USC at Penn State, the whiteout, and Minnesota at Purdue, the other games in the Big Ten today.
1: Northwestern is an intriguing team. Yeah. They rushed for 400 yards last week, running the wing tee, and this week they threw for almost 300. So hey, that's a team, that's a tough team to prepare for defensively.
0: After the touchback, Illinois has it right to left from their own 25. The lead now cut down to 17-7. Loffrey in the backfield, play action, dumped down to the right, Brayton Trimble turns upfield, 35, still on his feet, 40, still going, and he gets a first down all the way up to the 41-yard line. Brayton Trimble showing great strength, the sophomore. He came in with 15 catches, and we're starting to see more of him.
1: Yeah, good job of catching it, getting on the run, and then making a big play, getting the first down.
0: A gain of 16 for Brayden Trimble. Last week had 2 catches for 3 yards against Purdue. In high school, had over 3,000 receiving yards. First and 10, Illinois, brought to you by Ameren from their own 40. I haven't been stopped yet. Pistol look. Hauser with Loffrey behind him. Tight end off to the right. And now what? Timeout, Illinois.
3: Timeout, Illinois. Their second of the half.
0: 2:40 to go.
3: 30-second timeout.
0: 2:40 to go here in the first half.
1: Yeah, they were up against the play clock. Didn't want to have a delay of game, so you call the timeout. Again, this is an important drive. You have 2 minutes and 40 seconds. You

0: still have the 2-minute timeout to kind of help you in that regard, but take your time, go down here, and finish this drive off with a touchdown.
1: First downs, Illinois with 14. 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Late in the first quarter, Steve Kelly coming up at halftime with the Yingling Halftime Show. Caden Hauser, 13 of 16, 148 yards, is thrown for a TD and run for another. 17-7 Illinois, late in the half. Snap back to Hauser, gives it to Loffrey. Not a lot there, but he got a little bit out of it. Gets it up to the 42-yard line for a gain of one. He started deep, had to work his way back.
0: Yeah, got a free runner from the linebacker spot. One of those offensive linemen have to come off into that second level and pick up that linebacker, but they were unable to on that specific play.
1: Now it's second and nine from their own 42. Right to left, a little cloud cover has moved in here. Lights are turned on here in East Lansing, Michigan. First trip for the Illini here since 2019. What a memorable game that was. Loffrey shifts positions. And now just as they snap it to Hauser.
2: This is the 2-minute timeout.
1: We get a 2-minute timeout. That ball hit Hauser right in the leg. fortunately, the 2-minute timeout came up.
0: Well, I think they were trying to draw Michigan State offsides, and when the defender from Michigan State jumped into the neutral zone, the center just snapped it. Renfro said, okay, he's over. Let's snap it. Let's try to pick up a free 5 yards.
1: 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Caden Fagan, the tight end, 3 catches for 23. Aiden Loffrey with a touchdown catch and run. Trimble, 2 catches for 43 yards. Dixon, 2 catches today. The quarterback for Michigan State, Milivojevic, is 6 of 8, 65 yards, 1 touchdown pass. The 2 touchdown passes for the running backs, very similar plays on the same end of the field. 17-7 Illinois with 2 minutes to go in this one. First half. Hinesboro with us. Mention them, Arthur, Springfield. Antigon Pass, Alaska with us today. St. Charles, Illinois at the Scarecrow Fest. Downers Grove, Illinois, and also Galena. Martelso, Gaithersburg, Maryland with us. Katy, Texas. Lake Jackson, Texas with us as well here today. And word, my sister-in-law and my nephews are on a plane listening in, flying west. That's what they tell me. So anyway, they've got people all over the place. Nice, France as well.
3: Nice.
1: How about that? Nice, yeah. No pun intended. Right? All right, 17-7. The Illini won here in 2019. There's Tom Izzo down on the field. The mayor of East Lansing, if you will. He could probably run for office, I would think.
0: I'm sure he could.
1: Yeah. He's going to have a good basketball team, too. The Michigan State Band is on the field around the corner. Not on the field, but... And again, it's pretty tight sidelines, right, Kevin? I mean, there's not a lot of room down there.
4: I'm right next to the band. Can y'all scream for me? They said go Illini as well. You guys did not hear them. But it is tight quarters down here. It's always good, especially when you're winning, to be a little cramped. That's okay.
1: Yeah. Well, it's kind of not as close as Iowa. Maybe it is, but they're pretty close. Here in very tight quarters in the upper deck. Across the way, not full by any means, but a lot of orange mixed in. And a good job by the visitors today. Jumped out 17-0. Michigan State put together their first drive of the day to make it 17-7. Illinois with 2 minutes to go in the half. Up by 10. Second and 9 at their own 42. Loffrey today, 30 yards rushing. We saw Barnett a little bit as well. They send a man in motion. Snap back to Hauser. Looks to throw left. Dumps it down to Dixon with a catch of the 40. Turns upfield 45 and got to about the 46-yard line or so. Maybe the 47. And it'll be third and manageable here after a gain of 5.
0: Illinois wanted to take a shot on that play. They faked the screen to Colin Dixon, and both of the receivers are running go routes. Michigan State did a really good job of covering those deeper routes, and Caden Hauser did a really good job of finding his check down and Colin Dixon picking up a few yards and getting out of bounds.
1: All right, here we go. It is third and 5, Illinois at their own 46, leading 17-7. Back to pass, Hauser. Slam pattern to the right. Caught near the first down marker. In traffic. Should be good for a first down. And it looks like Ty Robinson. It is, with a catch. With three guys all over him. And a gain of 5 and a first down, Illinois. Brought to you by Ameren, Illinois, to the Spartan 48.
0: That was almost a dangerous pass. Devon Vaught, the safety from Michigan State, was right there. Almost surprised Caden Hauser. And was able to not pick off the pass, but were able to make the tackle right away.
1: He was a second team all-colonial player at Maine for the Black Bears, where Kirk Ferentz used to coach a long time ago. First and 10, Illinois at the Spartan 48, a minute 22 for the half. Back to pass is Hauser. Throws it to the right. Caught. Braden Trimble spins upfield near the 40-yard line of Michigan State. Hustled out of bounds over there by Cam Stodgill. And a nice throw to the right again.
2: This is an official's timeout for an injury.
1: Oh, we got an injury. Okay.
0: Braden Trimble is over there on the sideline. Right. Looks like he got rolled up a little bit when he got tackled and tried to stand up, but his leg was unable to allow him to do so.
1: A gain of 7. We don't want to lose him. He's just coming to his own here. Jayshon Platt, of course, has been on the injured list all year, and we've not seen him at all. Ty Robinson has been out there, and, of course, Colin Dixon and Caden Fagan being used. And hopefully Braden Trimble is okay. Did he go down awkwardly? Or?
0: Well, he was able to come up out of one tackle, and then the next tackle that happened, I'm not sure if he got landed on, but somehow or another he came up with his knee or his leg kind of shaky.
1: Yeah, you see anything, Kevin?
4: Yeah, it's looking like he's now walking on it, but looked like it was maybe an ankle, something to maybe lower than the calf, something around there.
1: All right. Well, he is up walking, it looks like, so that's good. 17-7 Illinois. They led 17-0. Each team has scored a touchdown here in the second quarter. The Illini with 237 yards of offense. 15 first downs. They're at the Spartan 41-yard line after the gain of 7, second and 3, with a minute 13 to go in the half. One more score would be sweet. The tailback is Aiden Lawfrey. Send a man in motion. That is Clement. Back to pass, Hauser. Throws it to the right to Clement. Got the catch, got the first down, and goes out of bounds. Down to the 35-yard line of Michigan State, and a gain of 6.
0: Yeah, easy pitch and catch, just a simple out route. You send Clement in motion, short motion, send him on the return, and when he goes back outside, he's already out-leveraged the defender. He runs a simple out route, and Caden Hauser is able to make a catch, throw it to him, and pick up a first down.
1: Caden Hauser, 17 of 20 for 170 yards today. 17-7 Illinois, first and 10 at the Spartan 35. Down to a minute 10 for the half. Hauser turns, gives it, delayed handoff, running to the right, picking his way through, down to the 30, down to the 25-yard line before shove him back. And then the ball comes out. The ball comes out. One thing Illinois has not had is any fumbles on offense. And Hanson's trying to get it back. After the run to the right, it looks like they had a first down. Now, was he down and stopped? And I think it's a first down. And I'm trying to see.
0: It wasn't a first down. The ball actually was fumbled and rolled backwards. Michigan State player had it in his arms and then kind of fumbled it as well. And
1: Renfro
0: Martinez had it in his hands and was unable to keep it.
1: Yeah, Renfro got it back on the run to the right. Tailback lines up. That's Lawfrey. Throw to the left. Here is Eddie Casper. the transfer from Illinois State with a catch and runs it ahead inside the 20 to the 19. I think that's his first catch of the year as they hit him to the left. And on second and short, the Illini get seven and another Ameren Illinois first down. Bricks it in some different guys here. Hauser, and now just as they get ready to snap it, we get a timeout, I think.
2: Before the ball was snapped, timeout, Michigan State.
1: They burned
2: their
1: one.
2: Their first of the half. Please reset the game clock to 42 seconds. 42.
1: So they'll add 2 seconds to the clock. So Aiden Loffrey had that fumble after he gained nine. Recovered by Renfro.
2: Thank you.
1: And then 7 yards to Eddie Casper.
2: 30-second timeout.
1: So with Trimble down, Casper gets a chance. And he transferred in this year, so it's good to see number 80 get out there.
0: Yeah, I talked about it earlier. You know, you never want to see guys go down with an injury, but that always means next man up. Eddie Casper hasn't had a catch yet this season, I believe. And I think that's what you said. I don't recall, but gets a catch there, gets able to pick up a first down, a big first down. So when your moment and your opportunity is presented, you have to take advantage of it. Hopefully he gets more chances today.
1: The Illini in the Carl Red Zone, the official health care provider of Fighting Illini Athletics. 17-7 Illinois. They led 10-0 after one. The lead got as big as 17-0. Total plays, Illinois has run 39 plays to 17 for Michigan State. But the Spartans did score last time they had the ball. 42 seconds to go in the half. Illinois up 17-7. Hauser back to pass. Throws it left. Looking for Loffrey, who was tangled up with his defender. He wants interference. It goes incomplete. Sails over his head. He got tangled up with his defender at about the 10-yard line. And that was Soares Jr.
0: Yeah, they dropped Soares. He was the one picking up the running back out of the backfield. Not that you ever want your defensive end to be running with your running back, with the running back, but just missed him right there. Caden Hauser had an opportunity to get Aiden Loffrey for another touchdown today.
1: Second and 10, Illinois at the 19 of Michigan State, late in the first half, up 10. Hauser in the gun, Loffrey to his left. Back to pass, pulls it down, runs it left. Not a whole lot there. Inside the 20, but after he pulled back and took off, he gets it to about the 18 or 17. Maybe a couple. The Illini have one timeout left, by the way. They burned a couple. They lead 17-7 late in the half. 15 seconds to go in the half. And now Michigan State wants a timeout.
2: Timeout. Michigan State, their second of the half.
1: Pat Fitzgerald, our old buddy from up in Northwestern, calls a timeout.
0: Well, that was an interesting clock management by both teams. I thought the Illini would probably call a timeout, knowing that you had his third down. I understand you don't want to get caught with a pass in the middle of the field and then have to rush the field goal team out. But we often work on situations like that where they allowed about 15 to 20 seconds run down. You work on situations where if you do get caught with the ball in the middle of the field, the operation works in terms of you have about 12 seconds to run the entire offense out and the entire field goal team on, and you can still get the field goal kicked within about 12 to 13 seconds, maybe 15 at worst. But you haven't more than enough time to run that operation if you do get caught with the pass in the middle of the field with no timeouts left.
1: Looked like we were uncertain what to do, and they were uncertain what we were doing. So anyway, 17-7. Michigan State has one timeout left. Illinois up 10. 13 seconds to go in the half. Hauser in the gun. Three receivers right. Hauser back to pass. In trouble. And he eludes a sack. Now he's running down with 7 seconds. Throws it towards the end zone. Dangerous pass. Incomplete. Boy, oh boy. Number 21, Martinez, the safety. Nearly had a dive for a pick there at the goal line as Hauser was grabbed by his jersey. Nearly got pulled down. And the bigger problem was the clock was running out, and he had to throw it with 4 seconds left.
0: Yeah, that would have been worst-case scenario, throwing an interception down there and not getting any points on this drive.
1: This will be a 36-yard attempt. Machowski hit from 40 earlier. And now Michigan State's going to burn their why not use it timeout.
2: Michigan State, their third and final charge timeout.
1: Remember, Michigan State,
2: 30-second timeout.
1: Michigan State won the toss and deferred to the second half. The Illini went right down the field scored on their first three drives. They have not been stopped today, really, for the most part, by Michigan State. They've rolled up 261 yards of offense. The Illini with 4 seconds left, trying to make it 20-7 here before halftime. Then they'll head up the tunnel, which there's one way to get into this place. That's the tunnel at the north end under the goalposts. It's about as wide as the one up in Michigan where you come in from the side. I'm sure they have some kind of order of who goes first, but 4 seconds for the half. And again, a 36, roughly, maybe 35-yard attempt from Machowski with 4 seconds left in the half to try to make it 20-7. He hit from 40 earlier from the left hash, wind at his back, swings the leg. It is up, and it is good. And that will do it for the first half. The Illini defense, 7 points, the fewest allowed in a first half this year. Michigan State,
2: that's the end of the first half,
1: heads up the tunnel first. The band for Michigan State coming up behind everybody as the two teams trot towards the same location here on the grass in East Lansing. A good first half. Machowski, a couple of field goals. Hauser is thrown for one, a touchdown, and run for another. And the defense playing well. Illinois leads it 20-7 after a 12-play, 58-yard drive to end the half. 20-7 Illinois at the half. Steve Kelly coming up at halftime next. This is Fighting Illini football from Learfield.
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11: Fighting Illini trying to get out of a two-game Big Ten losing streak, and they're halfway home for that. 20-7 is the halftime score. Other Big Ten action, UCLA, number 21 in the country, leads number 13 Oregon out in Eugene by a score of 10-6. That is inside of 2 minutes in the first half. Ohio State has a 14-3 lead over Maryland in Columbus, although the Terrapins are in the red zone. Earlier today and earlier this weekend, last night, number 20 Iowa beat Washington on the road 41-24. Indiana, number 7, over Nebraska today with 14 fourth-quarter points. And the number 7 Hoosiers win that 20-17 in Lincoln. Northwestern with a non-conference game beat Ball State this afternoon 45-14. Here at Illinois at halftime, good first half for Caden Hauser, 18 out of 23, 178 yards, and a touchdown pass as the Illini lead it 20-7.
9: Hi, it's Scott Beatty with a Carl Sports Medicine Medical Minute. We're visiting with Dr. Glenn Yang, a Carl urologist, about the subject of prostate cancer. Dr. Yang, can you share some information with us about prostate cancer and its risk factors?
12: Prostate cancer is the most common cancer in men. 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
9: What are some of the complicating factors with prostate cancer?
12: Well, prostate cancer itself actually rarely causes symptoms, but the treatments of prostate cancer, which can include radiation and surgery, can lead to issues with both urinary symptoms and erectile function.
9: How can men reduce the risk of prostate cancer?
12: A healthy, well-balanced diet and regular exercise have been associated with better outcomes, but also screening for prostate cancer early is important. Typically, that's with a blood test and an exam. So it's really important to make sure that you talk to your doctor about it, especially between the ages of 55 and 70.
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11: And the halftime show is brought to you by Flight from Yingling, the next generation of light beer. Illinois leads it by a score of 20-7 at the half at Spartan Stadium in East Lansing. We'll take a break. When we come back, we'll hear from the two head coaches for Illinois basketball, Brad Underwood and Shauna Green. Both those coaches have teams that will have exhibition games yet this month. We'll tell you more about that when we come back on the Yingling Halftime Show from Learfield.
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11: It is halftime at Spartan Stadium in East Lansing, Illinois, leading at the break 20-7 over the Michigan State Spartans. Both those teams looking for their first Big Ten win of the young season as we almost hit the halfway point of the season. Illinois, by the way, next week with the open week. They will not play until 2 weeks from today. Coming up next Saturday, though, Brad Underwood's Fighting Illini basketball team, fresh off that Final Four appearance last year, will play an exhibition game in Cincinnati next Saturday afternoon at 4 o'clock. And Brad Underwood, as Shauna Green did, met with the media, both locally and in Chicago, in recent days. And Brad had this to say about his team.
18: I am very excited about this group. I love our leadership. I'm excited the fact that retention was a key word for us. We sat here in a world of a lot of moving goalposts, and a year ago at this time probably thought that we would be a little more portal heavy than we were, and it ended up not being that way. The one young man, Steph Fox, we got out of the portal, we were very, very excited about. He was a guy that we earmarked and hit a home run, so to speak, to land him. But we've got a group of six freshmen that I've been very pleased with as they've made progress throughout their time so far. They all bring a little something different. They're all very cerebral. They're great processors. And as we start getting very close to exhibition games, we'll start to feel our way through that.
11: That's Brad Underwood, coach of the Fighting Illini. Going to be picked to win the Big Ten. They have been picked to win the Big Ten. And they're going to be picked in the preseason top five nationally. Shauna Green has a veteran team back as well.
19: The nice thing is, I mean, we're so much further ahead than we were, obviously, this time last year, just because of the experience and being able to not have many new guys. So able to pick up, you know, right where we left off, and we have so many more things in than we did then. We're able to progress at a faster rate. We're playing more live right now than we probably did at this point last year. Our biggest thing is what I'm trying to stress to them is just getting us to be more disciplined and playing as hard as we can game-like for longer stretches right now. So, you know, trying to push them in those live actions and being more consistent in those. That's kind of the biggest thing right now that we got to continue to take steps in. But I know we'll get there and got to be patient with it, but we got to keep progressing in that area.
11: Shauna Green's team has an exhibition game coming up on the night before Thanksgiving, night before Halloween. Not getting ahead of yourself there, Steve. On October the 30th against U of I Springfield, the men play at Cincinnati in an exhibition game next Saturday afternoon. In football, 20-7 is the Illinois lead at halftime. We'll take a break. We'll look at some of the first half stats. 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
11: Illinois with two touchdowns and two field goals in the first half, leading at halftime over Michigan State 20-7. Take a look at some of the first half stats brought to you by Caterpillar. Illinois dominating all across the board. Total yards, 261 for the Illini, 83 for the Spartans. Passing yards, 178 for Illinois, 65 for Michigan State. Rushing yards, 83 for Illinois. Spartans have 18 on the ground. Penalties not a factor. Illinois had not penalized in the first half. 17 first downs for the Illini to just 5 for Michigan State. Average yards per play for Illinois, 6.2, 4.9 for the Michigan State Spartans. Illinois, 3-for-3 in the red zone. Time of possession, 21 minutes for Illinois, 9 for Michigan State. Caden Hauser, 18-for-23, 178 yards and a touchdown in the first half. Aiden Loffrey carried the ball 9 times, 39 yards. Javari Barnett had a couple of carries for a total of 22 yards. Jaden Anderson, 3 carries for 8. And Hauser is spreading it around with his receivers. Hudson Clement, 4 catches, 56 yards. Braden Trimble got 3 passes for 50 yards before being shaken up. We'll see how he is as we get the second half underway. Caden Fagan with 3 receptions in the first half at the tight end position. And Aiden Loffrey caught 3 passes as well from Caden Hauser for 18 total yards and at 1 touchdown in the ballgame as Illinois leads it by a score of 20-7 here at halftime. And the halftime stats brought to you by Caterpillar. Like Fighting Illini Athletics, Caterpillar's customers know that success takes hard work long before the spotlight. There's no off-season when you're preparing for what comes next. Caterpillar with the halftime stats. Second half coming up in about 4 minutes or so. We appreciate you listening. We'll be back with the postgame coverage as well. And the second half kickoff is coming up shortly as Illinois leads Michigan State 20-7 at halftime. This has been the Yingling Halftime Show from Learfield.
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2: Sacred Heart Griffins scored six first quarter touchdowns in a 56-14 win over Lanphier.
3: Press the running back to the right of Brinkman. Hand off Mikey up the middle, 50, 45, 40 into secondary. One man to beat. Sweep to the left side, 25. He's got the 20, 15, 10. He outruns everybody into the end zone for a Cyclone touchdown. 41-0 Cyclones with 12 seconds to go in the first quarter.
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1: Kind of an overcast day now with the changing colors across the East Lansing campus there at Michigan State. Brian Barnhart with Gary Davis, Kevin Mitchell, and our entire crew. Thanks to Steve Kelly for the halftime show. Illinois up 20-7. Very workmanlike, very professional. Complimentary football, a couple of field goals. Caden Hauser is thrown for a touchdown. Aiden Loffrey ran one in himself. And the Illini lead. The Illinois Farm Bureau advantage is 20-7. Machowski, by the way, his first career multi-field goal game. And this year he's 9 of 10 inside of 60 yards. He had a 62-yard attempt earlier in the year. Today's game brought to you by the College of Aces, improving lives and sustaining the future. And if you'd like to sync us up to your TV, laptop, or tablet, go to syncmygame.com to find out how. Well, that was a good first half, and I understand Michigan State's been struggling. I get it.
7: Yes.
1: But this looks like the Brett Bielema teams we've seen the last couple of years. Consistent, complimentary football, 20-7 the lead.
7: Yeah, really good job by the defense. Like I said, flying around, look like they're very connected, knowing what gap they're supposed to be in, attacking the ball carrier, attacking the quarterback, and getting the ball carrier on the ground. A couple of tackles for losses, which is something we haven't seen. Have a sack as well. Like, you're doing the things that good defenses do. Offensively, you're putting points on the board, you're sustaining drives. Obviously, you would have loved to score a touchdown on that last drive before the half ended, but you got points nonetheless. So continue to do what you've done thus far in the first half and continue to put points on the board.
1: All right, the Illini will kick it off to start the second half. The Spartans won the toss at the beginning of the game, deferred to the second half. And the Illini with a lead 20-7. That's the Illinois Farm Bureau advantage. Marvis Parrish dropping back deep to receive the kickoff from Ethan Machowski. The end-over-end kick will sail out the back of the north end zone. Let's go down to Kevin Mitchell, who talked to the coaching staff. Go ahead, if Kevin's there. And if not, we'll check in with him here in a little bit. Okay. All right, start of the third quarter, 20-7 is the Illini lead. I was watching Tom Izzo down there. He was working the crowd a little bit.
7: Yeah, kissing baby, shaking hands.
1: Yeah, he is. Yeah. We'll see how many of the students hang around. But Michigan State 2-3, as are the Illini. Spartans go to work with only 83 yards of offense from their own 25. Jazz Patterson, the tailback. They do a little flea flicker. They get it back. And they throw it left, and it's caught at the 30 and the 35-yard line and out of bounds up near the 40-yard line. Boy, they had all kinds of guys handling the ball. McCray, the one who winds up with it. They had a have to see the replay here. They snapped it back. They handed it off. They flipped it twice back to the quarterback, who then threw it to McCray for a gain of 14.
7: Yeah, that's the second flea flicker they've run, both to start the halves off for them. They're going to try anything to try to put points on the board.
1: Yeah. They did get one touchdown in the first half. First down, they get it up near the 40-yard line. Right at the 39. Here's a quick hitter left. Caught again by McCray. Runs it ahead. He's pulled down and tackled down there. Pat Farrell and others. At about the 41, he got a couple of yards. And it'll be second and long for Michigan State. All right, Kevin, you talked to the coach?
8: Yeah, I talked to Coach B. He wanted us to, he harped on the fact that, you know, we left a couple plays out there on the field, but at the end of the day, he's pleased with how we played first half. But then also just wanted to mention there is four quarters, and so pleased with what we did.
1: All right, Patterson, the tailback, Jazz Patterson, Second and 8 at their own 41, left to right in the green and white. Here's the snapback. Quarterback gives it to Patterson, puts his head down, runs it ahead to the 44-yard line on second and 8. He got about 3. Again, Cam Edwards was their starting tailback. Transfer from UConn, was a Doak Walker candidate before the entry against Nebraska. Had 152 yards rushing in their win over Eastern Michigan, so they're playing without him. 20-7 Illinois early in the third. Third and 5, Michigan State 1 of 3 on third down. Milivojevic goes to work, the Naperville product. Sends a man in motion. Back to pass, short drop. Throws it left. Got a man caught at the Illinois 45, and he's got a first down. That's Bullard with a catch and into Illinois territory at the 44-yard line of Illinois.
7: Yeah, they ran a motion, and when you do that, you want to know whether it's man-to-man. It obviously was simple out route throw and catch for the receiver, quarterback to receiver.
1: Bullard had 90 yards in their win over Toledo at the start of the year. Back to pass, and a flag drops. He throws it to the left, caught by Patterson, down around the Illinois 40-yard line at the 39. But let's see what the play's about.
6: Offense number 75. 10-yard penalty. Repeat first down.
1: So they'll repeat the first down and back them up. Penalty on Michigan State. Illinois did not have a penalty in that first half. Michigan State has one here. That's a big one. Moves them back into their own territory at their own 46.
7: And this has been a pretty clean game. I think that's only the second penalty on Michigan State. I know they had one on the punt earlier in the first half, and then that one right there.
1: Milivojevic leads them up to the line of scrimmage. The center is Trent Fraley, the transfer from North Dakota State. It is now first and 20 at their own 46. Back to pass. He winds it up, fires it to the right. Nice open field tackle at midfield. The ball comes out. Daniel Brown has fallen on it at midfield. And we've got ourselves a fumble recovery, ladies and gentlemen. Fumble recovery for the defense. And that is an excited unit that is sprinting across the way. The Illini get a turnover after the catch and run. Brennan Parachek had the catch. And then that ball popped out. Good hit down there, and Daniel Brown, number 4, falls on it at midfield. Big hit by Juice Clark.
7: Great. I was going to say, great tackle by Juice Clark, getting that ball out, and great job by Daniel Brown covering it.
1: All right, we'll take a break. Illinois gets it on the turnover. 12:04 to go, third quarter, leading 20-7 in East Lansing on the Busey Bank Illini Sports Network from Learfield.
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1: 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The Illinois Farm Bureau Advantage, Illinois 20, Michigan State 7. A big hit by Juice Clark. Fumble recovery at midfield by Daniel Brown. And the Illini have their first takeaway in Big Ten play and their first turnover, period, since the Southern Illinois game. At midfield, first and 10, Hauser goes to work, 18 of 23 for the day. Loffring in the backfield. Rolls to the right, does Hauser, looks to throw, lobs it to the right, caught across the way and stepping out of bounds across the way, and a first down, not a first down, but shy of it, is Colin Dixon. Gets into Michigan State territory at the 45-yard line with 11:50 to go in the third. So the big hit, Juice Clark on the tight end who caught it, and then the ball came loose. Juice Clark, his first career forced fumble. The Illini second and 5 at the Spartan 45. They shift receivers and tight ends left to right. Loffrey is the back, and here is the give up the middle, and looking for an opening, and plowing ahead to the 40-yard line before he shoved back. I think he got a first down. Where they're standing. Now, one official's on the 40, the other's on the 39, so they are going to give him an Ameren, Illinois first down.
7: It's always interesting watching those referees walk in from the sideline. Sometimes they walk straight, sometimes they veer to the left or the right, and I guess wherever they decide to end is where they mark it at.
1: It's like planting a corn row. You want to get that straight out there. Appreciate all the farmers being with us on a Saturday. I know the harvest is underway big time. 20-7 Illinois, 10:52 to go in the third. Another Ameren, Illinois first down. Anderson in the backfield, gets the handoff. Jordan Anderson turning, spinning, and dropped. Got down to the 38-yard line, so a gain of a couple. It'll be second and 8. The Illini have rushed it today for 88 yards. They came in averaging 155 for the season on the ground. Had 199 at Ohio State. Michigan State defense allowing about 144 per game. The Illini second and 12. No, not 12. It's 8, I think.
7: Yeah,
1: the scoreboard's right. Wrong. Trimble is back, by the way. Was shaken up earlier. Backfield is Jordan Anderson and Hauser. Snap back to Hauser. Throws it left. Got a man caught. Colin Dixon. They're hanging on to his shirt tail. He carries the tackler ahead inside the 30 of Michigan State. Down to the 28 as they were holding on for dear life. And those shirts don't rip very easy because he was holding on, a gain of 10.
7: Yeah, Colin Dixon got to tuck that shirt in so they can't even get a hold of it. That way he can keep running. But great job of throwing it in and catching it by Dixon and then picking up the first down.
1: Colin Dixon, his fifth catch of the day for 34 yards. Clement leads with 56 yards. Backs are split either side. Anderson and Loffrey. Illinois first and 10 at the 27-yard line of Michigan State. Back to pass, Hauser. Looks to throw left. Looking for Loffrey. Wasn't turned around yet. It sails behind him at the Michigan State 15. But how about that stick by Juice Clark, Juice Mitchell?
8: Oh, great stick. I mean, the best thing about it is, once again, it's creating turnovers, which creates momentum for both sides of the ball. And especially coming out of that first half, we were giving up a couple yards. But what an amazing change of things and a great hit by Juice Clark.
1: 20-7 Illinois. The Illini were first in the nation in fumbles on offense. They didn't have any. They didn't have any on defense either. They were last in that. So they got one here. Started at midfield. Second 10 at the Spartan 27. Here is a pitch to the left to Loffrey. Gets a block and goes out of bounds. Shoved out of bounds. Look out. They almost spill over the into the stands there as Loffrey forced out of bounds. Again, it's very tight quarters down on that sideline.
8: Injury.
1: And hopefully nobody got hurt. I think somebody did for Michigan State.
7: It looks like linebacker Deion Crawford. It's hard to tell down there. It was
0: officials timeout for an injury.
7: As you said, there's not a lot of room down there. They all ran in towards almost into the kicking net. And then he looks like he's getting up now.
1: Deion Crawford, the injured player, was tied on the team for second place in tackles. Transfer from Buffalo, played 35 games there, was second in the MAC in sacks a couple of years ago. And they're attending to him on the Michigan State sideline. It's interesting, all of the injuries today have been either at or near the team sideline on either side. 9:10 to go in the third. Illinois up 20-7. And we will take a break. Here comes the red hat. Today we're in a red shirt as well, which is nice. We'll take a break. 20-7 Illinois. 9:10 to go in the third on the Busey Bank Illini Sports Network from Learfield.
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1: Now Caden Hauser is thrown for a touchdown. He's rushed for another one. 20 of 26, 194 yards passing. Illinois has 19 first downs today to 7 for Michigan State. And the Illini, who led 17-0, eventually got it to 27.5. They recovered a fumble at midfield, and now they're 3rd-and-3 at the Spartan 20 on the Carl Red Zone, brought to you by our friends at Carl, the healthcare provider of the Fighting Illini. The Illini, all-time in East Lansing, 9-13-1, trying to win for the second straight time. They hadn't been in here since 2019. They hadn't played here much at all over the years. In fact, the Illini's only trips in this century have been in 2000, 04, 06, 2010, and 2019. Wow, haven't been here much. But they've looked good today. Complimentary football. They're up 20-7, 9:10 to go in the third quarter. On the grass, under the clouds. Crowd has thinned out a little bit. The Illini score here, they might really head for the exits. But it's 3rd-and-3 at the Spartan 20. Right to left as we look at it. Tail back to the left is Loughery. Goes in motion to the right. Hauser, slant. Dixon had it. Couldn't hold on at the 10. A slant pattern. We've seen a lot of that, but it was broken up. Incomplete. Here comes Ethan Machowski. This would be about a 37-yard attempt, roughly, from where they're going to snap it.
7: Yeah, and Colin Dixon wasn't able to create any separation there from the cornerback. Just a really good job by the corner staying attached and getting that ball out of there.
1: 38-yard attempt from the left hash. A slight wind at his back to make it 23-7. He had one right before half. Snap back. Kick in the air. And Ethan Machowski has hit three today. And the Illini lead it 23-7. Here in the third quarter with 8:48 to go in the third. And again, chewing up time. Over 3 minutes, eight plays, 30 yards. And there's the defense making it possible with a short field. didn't get a touchdown, but did get three. And Machowski has hit three of those today.
7: Yeah, you got three, but you had a big turnover, and that's something that the Illini haven't been able to create so far this year. And the three field goals that the Illini have gotten, I'm sure the Michigan State coaching staff and their defense are pleased with that. They were able to keep the Illini out of the end zone and force them to try a field goal and still keep it as a two-possession game. So, you know, you're still fighting and trying to make sure you take care of the things you need to take care of if you're the Illini. But Michigan State, I'm sure, is not disappointed with that. Turn the ball over in midfield and only allow a field goal. But Illinois has to finish drives. You don't mind the field goals, but you would definitely prefer the touchdowns.
1: Yep, you're right. Kenneth Williams back deep. The Illini will tee it up, kick it off right to left. Again, with the wind at their back. Here comes the kickoff by Machowski, and this one a little shorter. Kenneth Williams runs up on it. 5-10, running left, 15. What a great tackle in the open field by the Illini special teams. How do you like that?
7: Great tackle.

0: off, runs into Will Holmes and others right there about the line of scrimmage, maybe got a yard to the 13. Holmes coming in with 13 tackles on the year, the transfer from Utah State.
1: And I can't stress it enough how pleased I am with the Illini, the front three, the defensive line and the front seven, the linebackers, how well they're doing and getting tackles in the backfield, tackles at the line of scrimmage. It helps when you are able to create penetration versus that offensive line.
0: Hello, Vojevic going to work. Under center now, Parrish the back. It is second and eight at their own 14. Fakes a handoff, rolls right, throws it. It's caught up near the 25. James Crouch trying to knock the receiver off his feet. It should be good for a first down. And it is Savory with a catch. And a nice play there as they faked one way and threw it to the right. Savory with a first down.
1: That Savory is a pretty good young player. You talked about him earlier, a redshirt freshman. He does a really good job. Big body receiver going up and catching balls. So probably somebody we'll be looking at for a few years here in the Big Ten.
0: Gain of 13 and a first down, Michigan State. They haven't had many. They get one there from their own 26, down 23-7. Jazz Patterson gets the big handoff. Big hole up the middle. 35-40. Still on his feet. 50. James Crouch trying to catch up to him, but not before he gets down inside the Illinois 40-yard line. Biggest run of the day. Biggest play of the day for Michigan State. Jazz Patterson. And the Illini catch him, but not before he runs for 36 yards.
1: And they brought a tight end in motion from left to right, and he just cracked down, I believe, on Daniel Brown, which allowed that hole to open up. I mean, really good play by them. We got to have better tackling by the front seven, though.
0: Yeah, Crouch was trying to hold on for dear life. First and 10, Michigan State at the Illinois 38. Patterson in the backfield. He gets the handoff again. Runs it straight ahead and shoved back at the Illinois 35. So we got three. It'll be second and seven. Will Holmes on the stop for the Illini defense. Young man that didn't play any high school football. Was a baseball player. He checks out. Crater is out. Demetrius John is out. They shuffle in three new guys. Carter Janke is in there. Second and seven. Michigan State at the Illinois 35. Quarterback under center. Turns, play action, bootleg to the right, looks for a receiver, caught inside the Illinois 35, pushed out of bounds by Juice Clark, is McCray. Christian McCray.
1: Brian, you see how running the football, this Michigan State offense looks more confident. They look more comfortable. When you're able to pop off big runs, when you're able to pick up first downs running the football, that just gives them more confidence. We have to get tackles for loss. We got to get guys on the ground to kind of squash that confidence for them.
0: 5.5 minutes to go in the third. 23-7 Illinois here in East Lansing. Parrish in the backfield. Bilavoyevic going to work in the gun. Snap back to number 11. Looks to throw. Nobody open. Now he has to check down. Caught and pushed out of bounds is Parrish. Close to the first down. He needed the 28, and I think he's got it. First down, Michigan State. Nobody open. Good coverage. And then just checked down to his receiver, and Crouch finished him off. But
1: And for as good as Juice Clark made that play, creating that fumble, that there was not good enough. You got to stop him from, that was kind of an ole attempt at a tackle. You got to stop him from getting that first down.
0: Gain of six and a first down, Michigan State at the Illinois 27. Trailing the Illini 23-7. Snap back. Pressure comes. Screen set up. Caught. And scrambling forward after the catch down to the Illinois 23-yard line is Savory again, and he gets it down. The first down markers at the Illinois 17. So he got about four after all of that. And 4:19 to go in the third. 23-7 is the Illini lead. Michigan State, 183 yards of offense, 62 on the ground. Snap coming up, and they direct snap it again. This is the tight end, I think, again, right? And he carries it, but he did this earlier in the game. And he runs it ahead for 4 yards.
1: Yeah, and I was talking about Carson Gulker earlier. Yep. He's a FCS

0: sorry, Division II, Ferris State did a fantastic job. But I guess he was on four national championship teams. Started at tight end and at quarterback throughout his tenure there. So he's had some quarterback snaps. He understands how to handle that ball from the center.
1: Well, the second time we've seen him today. Third and two now at the Illinois 19. They're in the red zone for Michigan State. 3.5 to go in the third. Snap back. Quarterback rolling right. Lobbing, and he throws it away. Ball bounces up into the stands. He was aiming into the general direction of Savory.
2: Number 31 was in the area.
1: Yep. And it goes out of bounds. And now it is fourth and two. I would assume they're going to go for it here. At the Illinois 19-yard line, down 23-7. They're going against the wind. They have a good kicker, but they're going to go for it on fourth down. First attempt on fourth down today. Tailback is Patterson. Fourth and two from the Illinois 19. Delavoyevac back to pass. Flags drop. Throw over the middle. Caught. First down. Inside the Illinois 10 by Frederick Moore, the transfer from Michigan. But let's check the flag.
0: I hope that it's an illegal formation and they were aligned improperly, but we'll see.
2: Yeah. Illegal formation. Offense, five players lined up in the backfield. 5-yard penalty. Repeat fourth down.
1: Well, being an offensive guy, you would know. So it'll back him up to the 25-yard line, make it fourth and seven, so it is not a first and goal. It is a penalty on Michigan State, and that's a big one. They will attempt a 42-yard attempt by Liam Boyd, who is 9 of 11 for the year with a long of 51. Now he's had two blocked this year. I'm sure they took note of that during the week. This one a 42-yard attempt. Left hash. 3 minutes to go in the third. Long count. Snap back. Kick in the air. And the kick is good. And with that, we'll take a break. 23-10 is the Illini lead here in East Lansing. 2:52 to go in the third. On the Busey Bank, Illini Sports Network from Learfield.
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1: Well, Liam Boyd, who hit five field goals for Michigan State in their win over Toledo in the season opener, hits one there from 42 yards. Illinois had three Ethan Machowski field goals from 40, 35, and 38. Caden Hauser, a 2-yard run, Aiden Loffrey, a 5-yard catch and run. And the Illini lead it 23-10. They've outgained Michigan State 291-187. 19 first downs to 10. Spartans had a couple of penalties that hurt their drive. They had to settle for three. But the Illini lead 23-10. Macrosetich deep. Murphy Clement to the near side. And Liam Boyd, who just kicked a field goal, will kick it off. Here comes the kickoff against the wind. And Resetich is going to come out of there with it. 10, 15, 20, 25. And a decent return. Did the ball come out? They're scrambling for a loose ball, but I think Illinois got it back. Boy, oh boy, that's happened a couple of times today.
2: Ruling on the field is a fumble recovered by the receiving team. First down, Illinois.
1: Hey, if you're looking for a job that checks
2: Michigan
1: all the boxes.
2: Michigan State number 8 lost his helmet on the play. Must leave the game for one down. Michigan State number 8.
1: 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All right, Brian Barnhart, Kerry Davis, Kevin Mitchell on the sideline. Illinois goes back to work. Caden Hauser, 20 of 27. Jordan Anderson is in the game from the 25, roughly. Hauser has to throw it high and away. Trying to throw it in the direction of Colin Dixon at the 35, incomplete.
0: Yeah, and Colin Dixon looked like he slipped on the route, and Caden Hauser had to get the ball out of his hand quickly, but Colin Dixon did a good job of, we talk about our ball or nobody's ball, jumping up and making it difficult for the DB to try to make an interception.
1: In 2023 with Michigan State, Caden Hauser started 7 games, led Michigan State to wins that year over Nebraska and Indiana, returning as the Illinois quarterback after his time at East Carolina, and he's played well. Incomplete, 2nd and 10 at their own 25. Late in the third, 2:40 to go in the third. Here is Hauser, steps left, hands it back off to Loffrey, who runs it to the right and up the middle and gets to the 30. He got 5 yards. He went all the way left, then handed it to Loffrey, who ran back to the right.
0: Yeah, it's a draw play. It makes it look like they're running boot to the left, and then you bring it back to the right side. Aiden Loffrey did a good job. He's gotten hit hard a couple of times. Going to have to work on getting those pads down, especially when you're jumping and spinning. Kind of difficult, but he's taking some shots today.
1: Keenness Thompson on the stop for Michigan State. Big opportunity here for the Michigan State defense. 23-10, Illinois late in the third. They face a 3rd and 5 at their own 30. Snap back to Hauser. In trouble. Backpedaling. Throws, and it's picked off at midfield. Picked off at the 45. Running left 40 is Devin Vaught. All the way down inside the 20-yard line. And there is the defensive takeaway for the Michigan State defense. They have had one interception all year. They just got number 2.
0: Yeah, I love the way, you know, Caden Hauser, he plays the game. He trusts himself, but there are times you have to know exactly what's going on. He forces one over the middle. He's trying to get away from a sack and ends up throwing an interception to right. You have to do a better job of taking care of the football. Now Michigan State is down there in the red zone with an opportunity to put points on the board.
1: Pretty good return by Vaught, nearly 40 yards after he caught it near midfield. 1st and 10 at the Illinois 11 for Michigan State. Patterson is in. They send a man in motion. Rios in motion. Here's the snap and the handoff. Patterson up the middle to the end zone. Close at the goal line. Touchdown, they say. Right now, they may have to look at it. That was pretty close to being stopped at the goal line. If it stands, it'll be 23-16, Illinois.
2: The ruling on the field is a touchdown.
0: Yeah, he reached the ball across the goal line right there before he was tackled. I mean, good job by him, but you cannot get gashed right up the middle. And again, it starts with the interception. You put the ball in a bad spot. You force your defense down here in the red zone inside the goal line, inside the 10-yard line already. And then they punch it in from 8 to 10 yards out. It's a really tough thing that just happened in two plays for the Illini.
1: Yep, 23-16. So now the lead is seven. The extra point could cut it to six.
2: The ruling on the previous play was a touchdown. The ball broke the plane before the ball came loose. The play is under further review.
1: The official review brought to you by AHW. Always here when there's work to be done. Game time to field time. Game-winning calls to yield-boosting tech and precision-cutting machines. AHW brings accuracy where it counts. So let's see if it is a touchdown. Well, if not, he'll be at the one.
0: Yeah, either way, he's down at the one. The ball doesn't come out until the ball bounces off the ground.
1: Yeah.
0: So if they say it's a touchdown, I can understand it. But if they say it's short at the one, it's still going to be Michigan State's ball inside of the one-yard line.
1: What do you think, Kevin?
6: Yeah, it looked like it hit the plane. It looked like it crossed. So, you know, I'm biased, but it looked like it's a touchdown. Yeah.
1: And a good return by Vaughn when he picked it off. Surveyed the field, rambled for 40 yards roughly. And here's what Kerry was talking about with settling for field goals.
0: Yeah.
1: Now suddenly you're looking at a one-score game here.
0: Correct. You settle for field goals three times. And again, that's Michigan State is not upset about that. One of those came after an Illini turnover where they had a short field. You were able to force them to a field goal and hold them to a field goal. And it, as I said at the time, it was still a two-possession game. And now right now you put this touchdown on the board. It becomes a one-possession game. So they're right here on the doorsteps of taking the lead if they get another opportunity.
1: Here we go.
2: After review, the ruling on the field is upheld. Touchdown.
7: Got some.
1: So now it's 23-16, Illinois. We still got a long way to go. 1:30 left in the third quarter. The Illini just handed him 6 points.
6: Injury with Hauser.
1: You got an entry maybe on Caden Hauser. We'll check this out with Kevin here in a moment. Extra point coming up by Liam Boyd to cut it to a 6-point lead. 23-16 right now. Extra point. South end of Spartan Stadium. Snap back, kick in the air. And the kick is good, and we got ourselves a ball game. So both teams now have had a turnover that resulted in points. Illinois got three. Michigan State gets seven. We'll take a break. Illinois 23, Michigan State 17, late in the third on the Busey Bank. Illini Sports Network from Learfield.
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1: 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Springfield's news and talk. Well, it was a 23-7 lead, and suddenly 10 quick points here in the third quarter for Michigan State. An overthrow interception by Hauser set him up at the 11, and they run it in. One play, 11 yards, took 11 seconds. And Michigan State has cut it to a one-score game, 23-17, with a minute 30 to go in the third. 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Springfield's news and talk. Kevin Mitchell, you saw Caden Hauser, right, leave?
6: Yes, he was escorted off the field. He walked right by me. It looked like, according to that replay, he was the one on that tackle. So I wasn't sure, because of the impact, what it was exactly, but he did get escorted to the locker room.
1: All right, so we're going to get Carson Boyd here, so that's not good news either. Michigan State will kick it off. We're going to have to do this right now anyway without Caden Hauser. Going to the locker room, and the kickoff will go to the end zone. Illinois on the touchback will start at their own 25-yard line. Hauser, 20 of 29, 154 yards. We don't know. He made the tackle. Kevin thinks that may have been where he got shaken up.
0: Yeah, he was the one on the tackle and ended up being at the bottom of that pile. You got to get the guy on the ground. Obviously, you don't want to get injured in doing so. But we got to – it's next man up. We've been talking about it all day, so another opportunity.
1: Maybe Carson Boyd. Nope. It might be somebody else.
0: Looks like Michael – is it Michael Clayton?
1: Michael Clayton, I think, is who's in there. Michael Clayton is in at quarterback, not Carson Boyd. And a handoff up the middle, not much there. And no gain to the 25-yard line. So Clayton is in the game. Barnett got the carry. And this game, which was sailing along so peacefully now, has hit some headwind. 1:10 to go in the third, no gain, second and 10. So Clayton is in the game at quarterback. Loffrey back in at tailback for Illinois, leading 23-17 late in the third. Snap back. Here is Clayton. Throws left into traffic. Caught and a first down, Illinois. What a throw. Colin Dixon ripped it away, caught it, and gets it up to the 39-yard line.
0: That was a great job by Colin Dixon of fighting through on that slant route. Sometimes you do have to catch it.
2: This is an official's timeout for an injury.
0: Sometimes you do have to catch it with your body. Did a great job of being friendly with the ball, catching it, and picking up a big first down.
1: And an injured timeout. Charles Brantley here is on the field on the grass late in the third. Michael Clayton from Orlando, Florida, 6'4", 210-pound freshman.
0: So I'm looking at the TV copy of Caden Hauser, and it looks like while they're on the sideline, they're looking at something on his hand. He's kind of flexing his hand, showing whether he can bend it or not. So it might be a hand injury that on that tackle, he came up a little bit sore from it.
1: Yeah, that's why quarterbacks normally make tackles.
0: Yeah.
1: Now, Kittner may have, right? Did it? He get in on some?
0: I don't
1: no?
0: think so. I don't think Kurt tried to make too many tackles.
1: I don't know about Juice either, Juice Williams, but
6: he looked like a linebacker, but that's about it.
1: Yeah. 23-17 is the Illinois lead. An injured Spartan down there. You say that's Brantley, I think, is down. And so they're checking on him. Brantley, the transfer from Miami, 13 tackles coming in, and he is up on his feet. It was 23-7. The blink of an eye, Michigan State gets a field goal, a pick, and then a touchdown. And suddenly it's a six-point game, and then Caden Hauser out with an apparent what looks to be a hand injury.
0: And so I was going to say, Brian, this is what I was talking about in terms of crowd noise. You've been listening to the same cadence from the same quarterback all week long. New cadence, new quarterback, a quarterback that may not be familiar with this environment. Like, it's going to be loud for him, and it could cause some issues on the line and cause some issues for you offensively.
1: He did get a first down, though, on the catch and run by Dixon for 14, shy of their own 40. Clayton in the gun, three receivers to the left. They send Abney in motion. Loffrey in the backfield, long count. Play clock winding down. Clayton looking to the sideline. Play clock at 10. First and 10. They may be waiting on the quarter to end. And I think that's what it's going to be.
2: That's okay. The end of the third quarter.
1: All right, we'll take a break. Fourth quarter coming up. What looked to be easy early, not so easy now. Illinois 23, Michigan State 17 as we go to the fourth. On the Busey Bank, Illini Sports Network from Learfield.
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1: Illinois over 300 yards of offense. Michigan State just under 200. Illinois dominated the first half in all three phases. Offense, defense, special teams. They recovered a fumble at one point, got 3 points out of it. One of the issues, and Carey's pointed this out, three times now we've had to settle for field goals. And Michigan State has inched their way back into it after a Hauser interception late in the third. Caden Hauser trying to make a tackle, appeared to injure his hand. And Michael Clayton, who's been basically the third-string quarterback, but must have moved up, or maybe they feel more comfortable with him.
0: Yeah,
1: I don't know what the reason is, but
0: yeah, a bit of a surprise. I thought Carson Boyd was going to be the guy that comes in, but whomever's leading this offense, it's vital to put points on the board this drive. Now, if you're the Illini, you will accept the field goal because it will make it a two-possession game again. You got to get down, flip the field, get points on the board. It's going to be a little bit more difficult, obviously, having Caden Hauser in the locker room, and hopefully he's able to get back out here at some point and be healthy. But either way it goes, you have to put points on the scoreboard on this drive for the Illini.
1: The Illinois Farm Bureau advantage still there. The Illini lead at 23-17. They've led wire to wire. Time of possession, 27 minutes to about 18 for MSU. But Michael Clayton brings them out from the sideline. Again, the backup quarterback, Hauser, out with an injury. The Illini facing first and 10 at their own 39 as we switch from left to right in the face of the wind. What a big shoes to fill here for Clayton. Loughry is in the backfield to his left. Just shy of their own 40. Clayton, bow, pass almost intercepted, knocked down, loose on the turf. It's ruled incomplete as he tried to throw it left. Michigan State got a hand on it there as he threw it to the left. He was trying to hit Loughry, and number 7 came through there. Michael Richard knocked it loose.
0: Yeah, I mean, just a good play by Richard. Obviously, when you're in this situation, I don't know how many reps Michael Clayton has had throughout the week, but you go with what he's familiar or comfortable with, and he's probably trying to get the ball out of his hands as quickly as possible. Michigan State knew that Michael Richard made a good play on the ball. Fortunately, it was just a pass deflected instead of intercepted.
1: Well, here we go. 14:55 to go in the game. Second and 10, Illinois. At their own 39, and now we may get a false start.
0: We got the timeout before the timeout game, I hope. Yeah, there we go. Yeah.
1: All right, timeout.
2: Before the play clock expires, Illinois calls their first timeout of the half.
0: And Brian, those are the symptoms of a new 30 quarterback.
2: 30-second timeout.
0: You have to know where the play clock is. You have to get the play call in quicker. You have to be, you know, more methodical in your delivery and everything you're doing right now. It's loud. It's a different voice. Those are the things as an offense, it's hard to hear, but it's also hard when it's a different voice. You're accustomed to a certain cadence from your quarterback and a different cadence from the quarterback in terms of how they speak, how they talk, how they call the snap count. It all changes, and as well, you're in an environment that it can be very loud. So these are the things you're going to have to pay attention to for the rest of this game if Caden Hauser is unable to get back in.
1: And Kevin, on the defense, you can sense that, right?
6: Oh, yeah, you can definitely sense that, and that's the problem, right? It's one of those things. It's a feel thing, but, you know, we just got to bounce back, take it one play at a time, and get that momentum back.
1: Indiana's already won today. Iowa won last night. Both of these teams trying to get their first Big Ten win. Illinois second and 10. They got the timeout. Shy of their own 40, leading by only 6. Snap back. Here is Clayton. Throws it left. Hudson Clement with a catch. He's 350, 40 and out of bounds. Oh, my. What a catch and run by Hudson Clement. Again, a safe play to the left. Clement slipped through the tackle. Rolls up the left sideline. A gain of 24. And an Ameren, Illinois first down and a huge one.
0: Yeah, great job by Hudson Clement. Reaching, stretching out to catch that pass. That was just a little bit wide, but then catching it, turning up field, and picking up a big first down.
1: Got away from the safety, Martinez. All right, it is first and 10, Illinois at the Spartan 37. The lead is only 6. Clayton with Loughry behind it. Give us to Aiden Loughry. Tiptoeing left, not much there, but he did get a couple. Down to the Spartan 35. So it'll be second and 8, 14:10 to go. The University of Illinois College of Media offering a bachelor's degree in sports media. 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Illini trying to get their 10th win ever in East Lansing. 2 in a row. They were 1 here 7 years ago in an amazing comeback. Carson Boyd is in there now at quarterback. So they go to number 2. He keeps it. He runs it left. Turns the corner near the first down marker, but a flag is down. Inside the Spartan 30, Carson Boyd checks into the game. The sophomore from St. Louis runs it left. And let's see what the flag's about. 13:38
2: personal
1: to go
2: foul
1: in the game.
2: Face mask. Defense number 24. The penalty is half the distance to the goal from the end of the run. First down.
1: And we'll take it. How about that, Carson Boyd?
0: I mean, they're going to, I guess, rotate both quarterbacks in. Carson, obviously, the guy that they trust with the quarterback run game. Maybe Michael Clayton, they feel more comfortable with him running the normal offense that they have. But that's a lot of stress on the Michigan State defense as well when you got two different quarterbacks that you're having to prepare for.
1: All right, the Illini in the Carl red zone. The penalty moves it all the way down to the Michigan State 14 on the big penalty. Anderson in the backfield, 23-17 Illinois. Back to pass. Clayton throws it right, caught. Colin Dixon into the end zone. Touchdown! Touchdown, Illinois! How do you like that? Clayton comes back in the game, gets his first Illinois touchdown pass. Dixon spears it about the 7 or 8 yard line and runs it in 14 yards and a must-have touchdown. Illinois up 29-17.
0: Great call by Barry Lunny. They've been getting the ball out quick, so they fake the screen to the receiver, the bubble screen, where Colin Dixon is blocking for a second. They think they're going to throw it to the slot receiver. He shakes off that DB and goes and catches it for the big touchdown.
1: They're going to go for 2 because the lead is 12. This would make it 14. And it looks like Clayton is in the game, I think. Yep, there he is. Fakes to Loughry. Throws to the end zone, incomplete. And a flag comes in. Trying to hit, I think, Trimble in the back end of the end zone. And a flag drops. Dixon, by the way, is ninth touchdown of the year.
2: Defense number 21. The penalty is half the distance to the goal. Replay the try.
1: Nakai Martinez, the guilty party, the safety. What a huge touchdown. Without Caden Hauser, the Illini use Clayton and Carson Boyd. Clayton with a touchdown pass to Dixon. Dixon one away from tying the school record for single season, which is 10. He's got 9. And he speared it, took it away from the defender, and ran it in. 29-17 Illinois, 13-14 to go in the game. Clayton in the pistol look. Loffrey the back. Give it to Loffrey. Into the end zone. They get two more. Tack on a couple. And it's 31-17 Illinois. Loffrey runs it in. What a huge drive.
0: Really huge drive. Points on the board in the form of a touchdown. Two possession lead. Good job by the Illini.
1: No field goal there. Touchdown, Illinois. We'll take a break. 13-14 to go. Illinois 31, Michigan State 17 on the Fighting Illini football from Learfield.
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1: 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Well, that was a grown man drive right there without your star quarterback, your starting quarterback. Caden Hauser injured after he had the interception throw. And Michael Clayton comes in. Carson Boyd ran a play as well. And Clayton found Colin Dixon for Dixon's ninth touchdown of the year. And the Illini extend the lead. They get the two-point conversion as well. And what a throw, what a run, and the Illini extend the lead 31-17 early in the fourth quarter.
0: Yeah, we talked about going into that drive. Obviously, your quarterback going down in the locker room. Don't know the status of him yet, but getting points, specifically getting a touchdown on that drive was extremely crucial.
1: Here comes Machowski, who booms it to the end zone. Kenneth Williams is going to run up on it. Here he comes from the 2 to the 10 to the 15 to the 20 to the outside. Still not down, and finally they grab him. Run him out of bounds shy of the Michigan State 30-yard line. Grant Bierman and some others there on special teams knocked him out of bounds. 28-yard line, first and 10, Michigan State. Our touchdown pass by Michael Clayton, his first of his career. This close shave instant replay brought to you by Barbasol, America's number one shaving cream. Close shave America, close shave Barbasol. Now it's a two-possession lead. 31-17 Illinois, 13:07 to go in the game. Jazz Patterson in the backfield. Quarterback has it. Turns. Gives it to him. Patterson up the middle across the 30. Nice gain of about six. Or three, I'm sorry. Up to the 31, 32-yard line from the 28. James Crutes in on the stop. Crutes's been in on some tackles today. He's got 10. Conte with 6. Stodgill leading Michigan State with 10. Illini with 2 tackles for loss, 1 sack, 1 fumble recovery. Patterson in the backfield, 3, couple of tight ends to the left. 12 and a half left in the game. 2nd and 6. Back to pass. Milivojevic cups it over the middle. Caught. 35, little bumper car action. And he's down at the 36. Jaden Savory with his 5th catch of the game. Kind of knocked shoulders there and then went down at the 36, a gain of 4 more.
0: And Brian, yeah, that was a good tackle, good job getting him on the ground. You talked about Crutes leading the team in tackles. One name we haven't heard today is Matthew Bailey, and that's actually a good thing because normally if your safety is leading in tackles, that means there are too many yards being gained in the ground game. Good job by the defense thus far.
1: 3rd and 2, Michigan State, back to pass. Throws it left, caught, 40, 45, out of bounds near midfield. Is the tight end Savory. He's a good one. Steps out of bounds, and it's a 1st down Michigan State. And tackled by Xavier Scott and James Crutes again. Substituting on that front, gain of 7. They'll have it at their own 43, right to left of the green. 11:40 left in the game. Illinois up 31-17. Trying to snap a couple of games skid. Snap back. Milivojevic back to pass. Looks to throw. In trouble. Downloads it. Caught. Out of the backfield by Patterson. Tackled by Bailey. There he is at midfield. But a gain of 7. 2nd and 3 for Michigan State.
0: Yeah, good pressure over there off the edge by Ian Ray of getting around that tight end, that tackle, and trying to create pressure on him.
1: 11:06 to go and moving. Illinois with a huge touchdown without Caden Hauser. I don't think we've seen him anywhere on the sideline here recently. Parrish is in a tailback. 2nd and 3 at midfield for Michigan State. They send a receiver in motion, a jet sweep, double reverse. Nope, fake on the reverse. He runs it right, and that's McCray. And got it down to the 45-yard line. So after all the razzle-dazzle, they get 2 yards. It would have been better to hand it off.
0: Michigan State has to be close to running out of their trick plays. Normally you get 2 or 3 of those. They've run 3 of them so far today.
1: They actually credit him with 5 yards. So it's a 1st and 10 at the Illinois 45 for Michigan State. They did not do much at all in the first half. They're over 200 yards of offense now. Trailing Illinois by 2 touchdowns. At the Illinois 45. Pistol look. Quarterback turns, gives it. Patterson up the middle, and a nice gain. Down to the Illinois 41. He got 4 yards there. James Crutes, another tackle. Crutes picking him up here. Had 5 last week against Purdue. 14 tackles the last 3 games. And another double-digit effort today. Down to the Illinois 40. 9:40 left in the game. Here is a handoff to Jazz Patterson. And falling backwards. Around the pile to the Illinois 38. He got 2. 3rd and 3 coming up for Michigan State.
0: Yeah, big 3rd down right here. Michigan State, obviously, is probably 4 down territory for them, meaning they're going to go for it whether or not they get this 1st down, depending on what happens on this 3rd down. But Illinois, crucial 3rd down to get off the field and give your offense the ball back.
1: Big thing is they're chewing up the clock, which is helping Illinois in this case. 3rd and 3 at the Illinois 38. 9 minutes to go in the game. Trailing 31-17. Back to pass. Milivojevic. Now he's going to run. Now he's going to throw, and he overshot his receiver. Juice Clark in the coverage, trying to hit McCray at about the 15. McCray was turning around, looking like he might have to block, and then suddenly the ball went over his head.
0: Yeah, Milivojevic probably could have picked up that 1st down with his legs if he decided to run it. He had all day in the pocket, and that's what I'm talking about. The Illini have to get penetration, have to create pressure on the quarterback to try to get him off of his spot, to not allow him that much time in the pocket to pick and choose where he wants to throw the ball.
1: Milivoje back for the day, 17 of 21, 139 yards. Fourth and three at the Illinois 38. 8:50 left in the game, and now we get a flag. You think a false start, Kevin?
0: False start, left tackle.
6: Yeah.
2: False start. Offense number 75. 5-yard penalty. Remains fourth down.
1: Ben Murawski, the fifth-year man, transfer from UConn. Four of their five offensive line starters are transfers. UConn, Montana State, North Dakota State, and South Carolina. And now it's fourth and eight. Back at the Illinois 43, but the Spartans down 31-17. Midway through the fourth, they're going to go for it. Patterson in the backfield. Milivojevic back to pass. Looks to throw. Throws it right. Got a man. Inside the 30, down to the Illinois 25. Frederick Moore with a catch. The former Michigan Wolverine, they convert on fourth and eight. They get 16.
0: Yeah, and just a simple curl route, and you get Tywan Cox to turn and open his hips. Sorry, Morris, to open his hips, and it's a simple throw and catch for the receiver for Frederick Moore.
1: 31-17, Illinois, 8 minutes to go in the game. Spartans convert a huge fourth and eight. Quarterback in the gun. Back to throw. Looking left. Throwing left. Got a man in the end zone. Touchdown. Touchdown, Michigan State. Frederick Moore. 24 yards. And it's 31-23, Illinois. Well, well, well. He just locked in on him, and good catch and run. Frederick Moore, his second touchdown of the year.
0: And good route by Moore. He turned Juice Clark around during that route and was able to run that corner route for a wide-open touchdown in the end zone.
1: Milivojevic only had three touchdowns coming in for the year. He's got two today. And it's 31-23. Extra point coming up. Still 7:47 to go in the game. Kick is up, and the kick is good. We'll take a break. It's not over yet. Illinois was up 23-7 at one point. Now it's 31-24, Illinois. 7:47 left in the fourth on the Busey Bank Illini Sports Network from Learfield.
19: 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That's what you'll get at the Kevin Howell Fundraiser this Sunday at the Sangamon County Fairgrounds in New Berlin from 2 till 6 p.m. Live music from Lick Creek, a bubble party with foam and flight, raffles, and a silent auction. 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The Kevin Howell Fundraiser this Sunday from 2 till 6 at the Sangamon County Fairgrounds in New Berlin.
1: This is Fighting Illini Football on 97.7 and 970 WMAY, Springfield's news and talk. Well, Michigan State, 10 plays, 72 yards. After Illinois got a touchdown and a two-point conversion, they come back and score the 24-yard touchdown pass. Milivojevic to Moore, former Michigan Wolverine, and he hauls it in. 7:47 to go in the game, and it's 31-24. Illinois, so we're not out of the woods yet.
0: No, not yet. Still a one-possession game. Again, this is another important drive to end it with points on the board to make it a two-possession game, but Illinois has to continue to put the pressure on Michigan State. Continue to stress this defense out. Again, you're probably gonna. It's not as packed as it was to start the game, but you're still gonna be dealing with a little bit of the element of noise from the crowd. And you got your second string quarterback in the game as of now. So really, really big important, really, really important drive for the Illini right now.
1: Kevin, no sign of Hauser, right?
6: No sign of Hauser. I did get confirmation. I'm thinking hand, but we all knew that.
0: Yeah.
1: All right. Well, again, if you missed it, he threw an interception, then tried to make a tackle. Again, there is a bye week next week, so that is good in that regard. Before we play Oregon in 2 weeks, the Illini, after the touchdown by Michigan State, going to get the ball back with 7:47 left in the game. The Illinois Farm Bureau advantage is 31-24. Well, it's never easy, is it, in the Big Ten, for sure.
0: Not at all.
1: You got to earn every win you can get. Listening in via Tampa tonight, Cape Coral, Florida, Newark, New Jersey, Newark, Illinois. Onside kick. Onside kick. Michigan State got it. There is a penalty flag down. Michigan State with an onside kick down the right sideline, but were they offsides?
0: More likely offsides, I would hope.
1: I would hope they sprung it
2: offside
1: on Illinois.
2: Kicking team number five. 5-yard penalty, re-kick.
1: Well, you don't see many kick that far to the right. And they literally caught it on the fly, but number five down there with the catch for Michigan State. I mean, a lot of times you'll see them kick it on the bounce. That one kind of flew in the air. Pat Fitzgerald is beside himself.
0: Yeah, he should be, because there is no offsides. He should be livid.
1: Wow. Again, they kicked it to the right sideline with an onside kick. And it flew in the air. It looks to me like Jordan Hall. There may have been Samson Gash. Brett Bielema was out on the field.
0: And they're going to talk to him. I don't know if they can change this. I don't know what they're doing.
1: Yeah.
0: But he's not offsides for Michigan State. And, I mean, not even close to being offsides. I think the official may have been thrown off because the other four guys were going in motion and going down towards the line where the kick is from. But the one guy, the number one guy, never moved. He went straight.
1: Yeah.
0: So, heck of a play by Michigan State running that onside kick and really caught Illinois off guard there.
1: And they usually you kick it kind of in the middle, right, or to the side?
0: Well, normally you line up and everybody, the hard thing when you're on the kickoff return team is a surprise onside, especially if it's something that you've never seen. If you're the number one player, is how we count them from outside in, you have to be as wide as him.
2: The ruling on the previous play was the kick was recovered inbounds by the kicking team. That play's under further review.
0: And you want to be as wide as the widest person so that they can't be outside of you. I can't see who the returner, the up man on that left side was, but the mistake he made is allowing the guy to be behind him and going and making that catch on the onside kick.
1: Yeah, Kevin, you get a good look at that when it happened?
6: Yeah, I was stunned a little bit. I was thrown off. But I just wasn't sure if he caught it clean from my angle.
1: Now, they originally ruled offsides. Now they're reviewing if he was out of bounds. Our reviews brought to you by AHW, bringing accuracy where it counts. It is 31-24 Illinois. 7:47 left in the fourth quarter. Again, Illinois with a one-score lead after being up 10-0 after one, 20-7 at half, 23-7 at one point. after Ethan Machowski's third field goal.
0: Yeah, and again, Ty Robinson is what we call the left tackle. You go, the front line is left tackle, left guard, center, right guard, right tackle. That's generally how we call it. And Ty Robinson has to stay as wide as the widest person on the kickoff team. You're the outside person. He allowed the Michigan State kickoff guy to run right behind him. The ball is kicked in the air. He misjudges it and is unable to go up and catch it. Now, what you can do as a return team when the ball doesn't hit the ground, every single person on that return team should be waving fair catch, which means now I have the opportunity to go catch it. If the ball is not on the ground, if it's not bounced, anytime it's in the air, it's an onside. Your inclination, first thing, every single person should be waving fair catch. That means we're going to have an opportunity to go catch it, and generally the opposing team cannot go get it if we all signal fair catch.
1: Well, this is a long review now. They originally called offsides. Now they're reviewing right now whether the diving catch by Samson Gash, who's on special teams for Michigan State, whether he caught it inbound. So what would that mean going forward? Would they?
0: That's the question, because they called him offside, which he clearly was not.
1: Yeah.
0: And now they're reviewing whether or not he even caught it inbounds, which I believe that he did. So are you going to say that he was offside and the penalty, you're going to assess the penalty? Or are you waving that penalty away and saying, never mind, forget it, we made a mistake, which they did, and giving him giving Michigan State the possession right there. His foot looks like it's on the ground when he catches it.
1: Yeah.
0: And you can see the turf kind of roll up out from up under him as soon as the ball is in his hand. So I don't know what the answer is right now.
1: Yeah. You got something, Kevin?
6: I was just wondering, I mean, like CD said, you see that turf come up, but I was wondering more so if he caught it when he was up but then landed like his wrist kind of close to the out of bounds. But
1: all right, resetting it again. 31-24
2: at
1: Illinois.
2: Review, the Michigan State player did not catch the ball inbounds.
6: There we go.
2: Therefore, there is a foul for a free kick out of bounds. Kicking team, by rule, the ball is placed 5 yards from the out-of-bounds spot. It will be Illinois ball, 1st and 10 at the 50-yard line.
1: Okay. Well, the Boo Birds are out here in East Lansing. They don't like that. End result is Illinois is going to get the ball. With 7:47 left in the game, leading by only 7. 31-24, Michigan State with an onside kick that they darn nearly got. And again, the kicker is normally right-footed. He kicked it left-footed.
0: And give credit to special teams coach LeVar Woods, who I've known for a long time. Longtime Iowa assistant coach here at Michigan State right now. Fantastic job by Michigan State running that kickoff, that surprise onside. They just came up a little bit short, but that surprised everyone in the stadium, including everyone in the white jerseys over there.
1: Iowa got a big win last night on the West Coast. Indiana win today. We'll check some other scores as we go. 31-24 Illinois. 7:47 left, and what a scary moment that was. The onside kick that the man from Michigan State recovered, but he was out of bounds.
2: There was an additional video view that shows the Michigan State player did catch the ball inbound.
0: Oh, my God.
2: However, we will still enforce the foul for offside by the kicking team. That 5-yard penalty is from the previous spot. Re-kick.
1: Well, they'll have to re-kick it.
0: All that to re-kick it.
1: So they said it was... saves out of bounds, and then they go, oh, we got one more review.
0: He definitely caught it inbounds, and he definitely was not offside. So it's unfortunate, but fortunate for us, I will say that.
1: Oh, boy. Okay. So they're going to have to re-kick it. So now if you're the special teams coordinator for Illinois, you got to be ready for anything here. 31-24, Illinois, 7:47 to go in the game. after Illinois had a 23-7 lead. They did get a big touchdown pass from Michael Clayton to make it a two-score game. Michigan State came right back and answered the bell to cut it to 7. We'll check some other scores here while we have a moment and see what the Spartans do. Ohio State leading Maryland in the third, 31-16. UCLA leading Oregon 17-6. USC Penn State later tonight. Minnesota at Purdue. 31.

0: at about the 10, but will Michigan State do another onside kick?
1: I doubt that they do it now. I'm sure they're probably going to kick this ball off like they normally have.
0: All right, here comes the kickoff. And it is in the air, end over end. Murphy Clement back to get it. At the goal line, to the 10, to the 15, to the 20, and out near the 25-yard line. All right, the crowd, now we get flags on the field. I think both sides are kind of upset.
1: Well, if you're the Illini, you should not be upset about what just took place.
0: Yeah.
1: You kind of got a gift. So accept it, take it, and go put points on the board in this drive right here.
2: Unsportsmanlike conduct, sideline interference, receiving team. The penalty is half the distance to the goal. First down, Illinois.
0: So that's going to back them up. They were near the 25 as Clement went back to get it and then ran it out to near the 25, but the sideline interference. Hey, with a strong foundation and commitment to quality, IBEW 601, Painters District Council 58, and the East Central Illinois Building and Construction Trades Council together building the Fighting Illini.
1: And Pat Fitzgerald is fired up right now. He's getting the crowd fired up, trying to get them to get loud. It's a big drive for the Illini right now.
0: Michael Clayton is in the game. It's deafening in East Lansing. 31-24 Illinois. Pitch to the left. Aiden Loffrey running ahead and knocked down shy of the 20 at the 19-yard line. He got about six. Michael Richard, the safety on the stop. What looked like a comfortable win at one point, the Illini are going to have to fight it now. 7:15 to go in the game. 31-24 Illinois. Aiden Loffrey. Here's the snap back to Clayton. Gives it up the middle. Loffrey across the 20 up to the 22. So we got three. It'll be third and short for Aiden Loffrey. Richard again on the stop. Loffrey today, 64 yards. And the biggest third down of the game. Third and one, Illinois. 6:37 to go, leading 31-24. It's suddenly alive, Spartan Stadium.
1: Illinois might need a timeout if they don't get up and get set quickly.
0: Clayton is in the gun. He had a touchdown pass earlier. Here is the give to Anderson. He's tripped up, but he may have the first down. They needed the 23, and they convert. Jordan Anderson with a first down run, barely, to the 24. And 6 minutes to go, and the clock keeps moving.
1: And that's what you want if you're the Illini. Keep the clock moving. Keep picking up first downs. Keep driving and changing and flipping this field position.
0: 31-24 Illinois, 5:46 to go. Michael Clayton in for the injured Caden Hauser. First and 10 Illinois at their own 24. Snap back, pitch, Jordan Anderson to the right side, and he got a couple. Anderson up to the 26. Second and 8. Come on, clock. 5:21 left. Illini doing this without their starting quarterback. Caden Hauser out with an apparent hand injury after he threw an interception that eventually resulted in Michigan State points. 5 minutes to go. 31-24 Illinois leading Michigan State. Second and 8. Couple of backs in behind Michael Clayton. He sends Clement in motion. Here is the give up the middle. Putting his head down, running straight ahead, shy of the 30 to the 28-yard line is Aiden Loffrey. And now it's third and 6.
1: Yeah, and do you trust the backup quarterback to put the ball in the air? One, obviously, he's not your starter. Two, if it's an incomplete pass, the clock stops, and you're going to have to punt the ball. So

0: what decision do you make here? If you run it and don't get the first down, Michigan State probably calls a timeout either way. So this is a huge decision right now for Barry Lunny and this offense to figure out what they want to do and how they decide to pick up this first down.
1: Davin Stoffel is checked in the game. Aiden Lawfrey, the tailback.
0: It looks like they're going to think about it, going to let the clock run down and call a timeout.
1: Yeah, play clock's down to three. Timeout, Illinois.
2: Timeout, Illinois. Their second of the half.
1: 4 minutes to go.
2: 30-second timeout.
1: 31-24, Illinois.
0: And, Brian, this is probably going to be the loudest third down that we've had today. It's the biggest third down for Michigan State. When they get back out here and get set, I would expect this crowd to be extremely loud. Offensively, you want to call the play in the huddle. You don't want to have to huddle up and get back in the huddle and try to figure out what you're doing when this crowd is loud. So you call the play on the sideline right now. You get to the line of scrimmage with your play ready. That way, if you do need to audible or make any adjustments, you have more than enough time to do so. But call this play now, get lined up, and get ready to roll for this third down play.
1: The lead is 7 for the Fighting Illini. 4:02 left. 3rd and 6 at their own 28. Without Caden Hauser, they've juggled the offensive line today. They've used 3 quarterbacks. Lawfrey in the backfield. 3rd and 6 at their own 28. Crowd roaring. Snap back. Here is the throw by Clayton. Caught by Lawfrey near the first down. Near it. I don't know if he's got it. They needed the 34. Lawfrey says he has it. Depends on the spot.
0: I think he's short based on where they're spotting it at right now.
1: I mean, they are just right at the first down marker. They may have to measure this one. Lawfrey was
2: right. This is an official's timeout for a measurement.
1: At the marker.
0: Well, he might be right there, actually.
1: It's right on it. We don't have one of those yellow lines like they do on TV. But I think he's right at it. He may have it by the nose of the football. We'll see. You don't see many measurements anymore. They're bringing the chain gang across. Right now it's 4th and about a half an inch, I think. 31-24 Illinois. 3:43 left. The officials take the chain. They're getting it all straightened out. And he is short. Oh, Kevin, he just missed it.
3: Just missed it.
1: Now what do you do?
0: Brian, conventional wisdom tells you punt it. I wouldn't mind seeing the Illini get out here, bring in the offense out, doing what they do in terms of a hurry-up style, getting to the line, and barking a cadence to see if they can get the defense to jump. If they don't jump, or if you false start, then you just punt the ball. It's only 5 yards for you. I wouldn't mind seeing the offense stay out, rushing to the line of scrimmage, and having an opportunity to try to get Michigan State to jump offside. See if they're disciplined enough.
1: Maybe you bring in Carson Boyd, maybe to run. I don't know. Boy, he just missed it by about 4 inches. Maybe 6.
0: Right, it looks like the offense is still out there.
1: This is shades of Ohio State 07.
3: You know I'm shaking down here. You already know. Hey, look, PTSD in a good way.
1: At their own 34, they're literally 6 inches from a first down. 3:43 to go in the game in the fourth, leading 31-24 are the Illini. Here comes Clayton. The offense is on the field. You could sneak it, I suppose. Here we go, 4th and inches from their own 34 with a 1-score lead. Lawfrey in the backfield. Clayton under center. He's going to try to sneak it.
0: He didn't get
1: it. They try to push him. He may have it. He didn't need very much.
0: If they're going off of this official down here on our sideline coming in from Michigan State, he's going to be short.
1: Well, we've had close calls today on where they've spotted the football, and Clayton trying to sneak it. He didn't get very far, but he didn't need very much.
2: They will set the ball and remeasure.
1: They will remeasure it.
2: This is timeout for measurement.
1: Oh, my goodness. What is it about games in East Lansing in recent years, the times we've been here, the Jason Rita field goal in 06,
0: Yeah, and if they spot that there, it looks like he's in the exact same spot, maybe even lost 6 inches.
1: I never know how they figure this out with a mass of humanity down there. 31-24 Illinois, 3:27 left. They went for it on 4th and inches. I don't know if they got it or not. And you're going to tell by the roar of the crowd if he was short.
0: Same spot. Same spot.
1: Yep, didn't get anything.
0: And, Brian, I'm not bothered because offensively our mindset, if we can't get 6 inches, then we probably aren't going to do what we need to do. You got to get a push. The only critique I would have for Michael Clayton is I think he was too high on that push. He was not low. You got to kind of bury yourself beneath your center and guard, find a gap or a window, and just dig yourself through there and burrow through a hole and try to pick up that first down.
1: Milivojevic out there, 19 of 23, 2 touchdowns, 181 yards. The Illini turn it over by inches on downs. In their own territory at the Illini 34, 31-24 Illinois. 3.5 to go. Snap back. Milivojevic looks, rolls, can't throw. Now he's running, and they run him out of bounds. At about the 30-yard line. He couldn't get anybody open. He didn't get much. Maybe 3 or 4, depending on where they spot it, at the 30 of Illinois. It was, 23-7 at one point. Now it's 31-24 Illinois. The defense, which has played well most of the day, they need a stop. 3 minutes to go, up 7. Milivojevic with a tailback, Patterson to his right. From the 30, pitch to Patterson to the right side, and he dives ahead. Good tackle by Illinois. Gain of a couple to the 28.
0: And, Brian, you talk about the score here and how this has shifted. A lot of it changed when that interception took place, both because of the injury to Caden Hauser trying to make the tackle and the momentum shift that Michigan State got when they were able to return that ball down inside the 10-yard line. That turnovers are momentum, are drive killers and momentum starters for opposing defenses.
1: Michigan State 3rd and 4 at the Illinois 28 after getting it on downs. The tight end is in. Number 12, here's the snap back. He takes it, throws it. It is caught at the 15 to the 10. 5, touchdown. Touchdown, Michigan State. Bryson Williams with the catch. The tight end who's played quarterback today. Number 12, Carson Gulker, but isn't going to count.
0: I think they got the first down, but I think it's going to be a block in the back by a Michigan State receiver.
1: Yeah, I saw a flag drop about the 10, Kevin.
0: So I think the first down is good.
2: Billy, offense number 6, 10-yard penalty from the spot of the foul. The yardage results in a first down.
1: First down, but no touchdown. I thought I saw a flag drop, but I thought maybe I'm just hopeful. But illegal block in the back by Frederick Moore. It'll put it at the Illinois 18.
2: As the player scored, therefore, the clock will start on the snap.
1: 2:08 to go. No touchdown. 31-24 it stays. But they do get a first down. 2:08 to go in the game. 31-24 Illinois leading in East Lansing. Milivojevic back in. Running back to his right, throws to the right, caught at the 20. Down to the 15-yard line. Pre-Sean McCray. And he stays in bounds. And we got the 2-minute timeout. We'll take a break.
2: This is the 2-minute timeout.
1: Hold on for dear life. 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
1: All right, 2 minutes to go in East Lansing. Brian Barnhart, Gary Davis, Kevin Mitchell, Ed Bond, Steve Kelly, Scott Beatty, Michael Kaiser. 2 minutes to go, 31-24 Illinois. They've led wire to wire. They dominated the first half, led it 20-7. Michigan State did very little offensively. Caden Hauser left the game during the course of the second half with an apparent hand injury after making a tackle after an interception. As Kerry said, that was a big momentum turn. Michael Clayton came in, hit a touchdown to Colin Dixon, but Michigan State scored. Illinois goes for it on fourth and inches, and they don't get it. And now Michigan State second and five at the Illinois 13. Patterson in the backfield. Michigan State had a touchdown nullified on a penalty. Under center, Patterson the back. Here is the fake, and they do it on a reverse. Running left to the 10. To the 5. The ball is loose. Michigan State recovers it. Rodney Bullard on the carry, and he dropped the football. That ball was free on the grass.
7: Brian, I yelled ball like they could hear me down there. The ball is on the ground. We got to get the ball and recover it. Unfortunately, Michigan State got it.
1: Michigan State gets it back. Jaden Savory, the tight end, falls on it after Bullard on a reverse got down inside the 5 and then got popped by Juice Clark and others. But now it is first and goal at the Illinois 2. 31-24 Illinois leading Michigan State with a minute and a half to go. Spartans trying to run the clock all the way down.
7: Yeah, Brian, and Scott and I were sitting here talking about it. They may go for two if they get this touchdown.
1: Patterson in the backfield. The quarterback ready. And a direct snap to Patterson. He's in. Touchdown. Patterson runs it in. And they're going to go for one or two.
7: They're going to kick the extra point.
1: 31-30 with a minute 17 to go. And I think Boyd is on for the extra point.
7: Yeah, if it was less time and the Illini didn't have enough time to go down there and put themselves in field goal position, they may have gone for two. There's a lot of time left on the clock, so kick the extra point and see what you can do to force overtime if you're Michigan State.
1: What was a 23-7 lead is now 31-30. Illinois with a minute 17 to go. Liam Boyd for the all-important extra point. And he's had a couple of kicks blocked this year. So they've had a little issue here. Let's see the extra point to tie it with a minute 17 to go. Snap back. Kick is in the air. And we're tied at 31. man, oh man. 31 all with a minute 17 to go.
7: Yeah, and again, there are a lot of decisions that are made in this game. I'm not mad about, you know, going for it on fourth and inches. You got an opportunity to pick up the first down and essentially end the game. You get the ball back, though. So here's another opportunity to put more points on the board and potentially win this game, whether it be a field goal or extra point. I mean, field goal or touchdown.
1: And you do have a good leg in Machowski.
7: Correct.
1: So if you can get it close.
7: Correct.
1: Close to 50 yards or so, you'd have a shot. The wind, though, is out of the south in his face. And again, no Caden Hauser. Michael Clayton, the freshman, has played predominantly. Carson Boyd was in for a snap. But 31 all. The Spartans have outscored us in the second half, 24-11. And they did not go for two. They went for the field goal. You think it's because of the clock?
7: Well, yeah, I think it is. I'm sure that if it was less time, because you still have, if you're the Illini, you still give yourself a chance to go down and put points on the board, and all you need is a field goal. So even if Michigan State were to go and score 2 points on that two-point conversion, they'd only be up by 1 point. If it's less time, you probably do it if you're Pat Fitzgerald. But if not, you kick it. Get the extra point, tie the game up, and give yourself a chance to get your defense out there and go try to get a stop. But the Illini have to take care of the football.
1: Yep.
7: Have to take your time. Don't rush. Don't be panicked. This turned into a really good game really quickly.
1: Yep.
7: It shifted, and the momentum is on Michigan State's side. But the thing that can change all of that is going down, putting yourself in field goal position. These are the drills that we work on in training camp. These are the drills you work on every week. You put time on the clock. You say a minute left, a minute 15, a minute 30, one timeout, three timeouts. You need a field goal. Okay, in this situation, you need a touchdown. It's much easier on the offense when you only need a field goal to win the game. So that's where they are right now, 1:17 on the clock. And all you need is a field goal one timeout, all you need is a field goal to go up and win this game.
1: All right, let's pause 10 seconds. Allow our network affiliates to identify themselves. Back in 10 seconds, First Station ID on Illinois football from Learfield.
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1: Well, the Illini had a big lead. Caden Hauser had to leave the game with an injury in the second half. And Michigan State has rallied. They were down two touchdowns, and they got it. Illinois went for it on fourth and about 6 inches. Didn't get it. And Michigan State cashed it in with a direct snap to Jazz Patterson. Dream bigger in Champaign. 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Tour at Gentry Square, the Legends Apartments, the Landing at Legends, and Windsor West. 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
7: And the Illini have more people up. No need to be up right now. Michigan State is probably going to kick this ball deep, and they're probably going to try to kick it to Clement away from their natural returner to get them backed up in towards their own end zone.
1: All right, here we go, the kickoff. And this one will go deep, and it'll sail out of the end zone as night has arrived here in East Lansing. And the Illini had a big lead, but that lead is gone. 31 all with a minute 17 to go. A field goal wins the game, of course. Otherwise, we're going to go to overtime. And who knows what happens then.
7: Crazy things happen in overtime, bro.
1: Yeah, yep. We've seen it.
7: Indeed.
1: Both teams 2-3. And both teams really want this win badly. Michael Clayton, Aiden Loffrey from the 25-yard line. Snap back to Clayton. Looks to throw over the middle, caught near the 30-yard line. In traffic, Braden Trimble. He gets 5 yards. Minute 6 to go. 31 all. Michael Clayton trying to lead Illinois down the field, and now we get a flag. Now, what's this about?
7: I believe it might be a false start.
1: It is really loud in here. In a not as full stadium as they typically have. in those years under Mark D'Antonio, false start Illinois. D'Antonio on the Ring of Honor, of course, won some Big Ten titles, played in the college football BCS era at the time.
2: False start. Offense number 71. 5-yard penalty. Remains second down. By rule, the foul includes a 10-second runoff. Please reset the game clock to 47 seconds.
1: 47 seconds.
2: 47 seconds. The clock will start on my signal.
1: 31-31, Illinois and Michigan State. After Illinois dominated for about three quarters, or at least two and a half, Michael Clayton in for the injured Peyton Hauser. Rolls to the right, inside handoff to Loughry. Breaks the tackle, cutting back to the right, still not down, and finally they get him at the 27-yard line. He was free for a moment there.
2: Timeout, Michigan State.
1: Penny Soares.
2: Their first of the half.
1: On the stop.
2: Timeout.
1: Penny Soares on the stop for Michigan State.
7: This is a really tough time right now. Third and seven, third and eight. Michigan State still has two timeouts left, so are you trying to pick up the first down because you want the clock to continue? At this point, at worst, you want to put them in a situation where it goes into overtime. That's the best-case scenario right now for the Illini if you're unable to pick up a big yardage on this play. So you don't want to put yourself in a position. If you run it again and get stopped short of the first down, Michigan State's going to call a timeout, and they're going to have more than enough time. They'll be at about the 35-40-yard line to be able to try to go and get a field goal, put themselves in a field goal position to win this game.
1: All right, here we go. 31-all, Illinois and Michigan State. Third and eight, Illinois from their own 27. Back to pass. Here is Clayton. Throws. Got a man open and incomplete. Oh, Trimble had it for a second in his hand. Would have been a first down about the 40, and he just couldn't quite hold on.
7: Yeah,
1: looked like it was a little bit behind him, too.
7: Yeah, it was a little bit behind him. And now, Brian, we talked about it. You're punting into the wind, right? So, again, it's going to be a little bit of a shorter kick. Depending on how far they're able to return it, they're going to get the ball here with about 20 seconds, 15 to 20 seconds with two timeouts and an opportunity to put themselves in field goal range.
1: And this is the first punt of the day for Lars Rau. Gets it off against the wind. Back is McCray, 30 with a catch. Dives ahead to the 35-yard line. Tackled by Kreutz. 20 seconds left in the fourth quarter. Deadlocked at 31. Michigan State has never led today. They were as down as far as 23-7 in the third. Lars Rau with the punt, his first of the day. And it went 44 yards. All right, here we go. 31-all, 20 seconds from overtime. Michigan State has two timeouts. Milivojevic, 20 of 24 for the day. Parrish in the backfield. They're trying to get in field goal position from their own 35. Back to pass. In trouble. And down he goes at the 33-yard line. 10 seconds to go.
7: Yep.
1: And they're going to let it run out, I think.
7: They are.
1: The Illini get him for a loss. Their third tackle for loss, second sack.
2: That is the end of the fourth quarter.
1: And we're going to overtime. How about that?
7: Wow. Wouldn't have thought this.
1: That's all you can say.
7: That's all
1: wow,
7: I can say.
1: Yeah.
7: Wow. Definitely wouldn't have thought this at one point in the game. But again, that momentum change happens when you turn the ball over and they get down there. Inside the 10-yard line. They put themselves in goal to go. Your quarterback gets injured on the tackle as well. And here you are right now with a game tie going in overtime. Not the end of the world, though. Still have a chance to pull this game out and get a huge victory for the Illini.
1: All right, so the officials are all huddled up on the Spartan logo at midfield. 31-all. We're going to overtime. Three extra football here. We'll look up the last time we played an overtime game. If we can find it. I don't know if it's in there or not. But, of course, we had the 9 overtimes at Penn State. But, man, total yardage. Illinois, 384. Michigan State, 317. Rushing yards, Illinois 127, 112 for the Spartans. First downs, 24-17 Illinois. Time of possession is evened up a little bit, 33-28. Illinois has 2 sacks today. The last time an overtime game against Purdue was 2 years ago. And that was the 50-49 victory over Ryan Walters and the Boilermakers in Champaign. 31 all here. We'll pick up the referees here in a moment. As the captains go to midfield, Colin Dixon, I think, is going to go over there by himself. Well, I guess one captain for each. And they meet
2: at midfield.
1: Gentlemen,
2: extra periods. Same coin as before. Whoever wins the toss gets a choice. Start on offense, start on defense, or you can choose the end. Illinois, you're the visitor. Do you want heads or tails? He called tails. And it is ahead. Michigan State wins the toss. They choose to start on defense. Illinois, which end? We're going to play at the north end. Illinois ball. First down at the north end.
1: All right, so Illinois will get the first crack at it. At the north end, off to our left. 31 all, Illinois and Michigan State. Who would have thought? You got two teams here that are 2-3, trying to win a game in the Big Ten. Illinois seemed to be in control of the game, but again, the injury to Hauser, that's a big factor.
7: Yeah, that injury definitely kind of, again, shifted the momentum. But it wasn't just the injury, obviously. I've talked about it numerous times. It was the interception that caused the injury.
1: Yeah.
7: You know, it's almost injury to insult. You get the injury added on to the insult of having that interception go down into the goal to go. So, you know, Illinois gets the ball first here. Obviously, you want to score a touchdown because Michigan State will have the advantage of knowing what they need if you don't get a touchdown here and they only get a field goal.
1: Michael Clayton is 5 of 7 since he came on for the injured Caden Hauser. Loughry in the backfield, couple of tight ends in from the 25. Hauser, or throw by Clayton, over the middle, Hudson Clement, touchdown Illinois. Oh, a strike by Michael Clayton. Clement got open in the middle of the field, and nobody was there.
7: Yeah.
1: Touchdown, Illinois.
7: Wide open, Hudson Clement was. They ran a little bit of an RPO game. Clayton got the ball out of his hands extremely quickly. Hudson Clement on the run. He's able to walk in for a touchdown.
1: Clement with his first touchdown of the year, and it comes in a huge spot on the first play of overtime. 37-31, Illinois. Machowski with the extra point. It is up, and it is good. And now we get one stop, and the Illini will get out of here with a win. We'll see. 38-31, Clement. Right over the middle, wide open, Kevin. He got open. He split the defense.
3: Split the defense, and what a strike by the backup quarterback. I mean, the young buck came in. It's overtime. Adrenaline's flying. Got the touchdown. Let's go.
1: Perfect throw by Michael Clayton. And so now this Illini defense, which has been the talk of the season with the change in the coordinator, Roger Cooper with the signal calling now. Michigan State will have it at the Illinois 25 off to our left. They have to score a touchdown and get the extra point. 38-31 Illinois. Patterson in the backfield. The quarterback under center turns. And a handoff running left to one of the receivers. He's out of bounds. That is McCray, who carries it. And again, Pat Fitzgerald going to all kinds of end arounds and flea flickers and everything else. Yeah, and he got it down to where they put it at the 15, a first down.
7: Yeah, they're just trying to out-leverage you with guys that have speed, getting around the edge as best as they can, get the Illini to flow one direction and then come back the other way. They're running a couple of times trying to get big yardage from it.
1: We're in overtime in East Lansing, 38-31 Illinois. They scored on their first play. Pilavoyak under center for Michigan State, turns, looks to throw, lob to the right, caught, but a great open field tackle. Bullard with a catch. What a tackle by the Illini defense. At the line of scrimmage, Tanner Heckel comes up big.
7: Great job by Tanner Heckel of following the receiver as he came in short motion and chasing him down because they wanted to, again, get the Illini to flow left this time and go back to their right. Good job by Tanner Heckel of getting him down on the ground.
1: Second and 10, Michigan State at the Illinois 15. Great tackle by Heckel. Michigan State trying to tie it. Here's the handoff up the middle. Running straight ahead, Patterson. And he gets down to the 11. He got four. The third and about five and a half. Ismail Conte on the stop. Again, if the Illini stop them, Illinois wins. If Michigan State scores and gets the extra point, we go to the second overtime. 38-31 Illinois. Clayton to Clement to give Illinois the lead. Third and six, Michigan State at the Illini 11. Milivojevic, Patterson to his right, back to pass, throws it left, got a man, McCray to the five, to the goal line. He's down, I think, at the one. Maybe the two, we'll see. He was close to the goal line.
7: They called him down at the one. I don't know if his knee went down short of the end zone. He fell into the end zone, but looks like they called him short.
1: First and goal. He's short, Kevin, it looked like to me.
3: Yeah, it looks short. It looks short. About.
1: All right, so it's first and goal, Michigan State. McCray came in with 18 catches. They are first and goal at the Illinois one. Couple of big, heavy bodies to the left of the quarterback. And here comes a direct snap again. They got in last time, and it's a touchdown. Patterson does it again.
7: And now they're going to go for two.
1: They're going to go for two now.
7: Pat Fitzgerald looks like he's standing on the sideline on the field at the 20 with two fingers up, telling them we're going to go for two on this play.
1: 38-37 on the touchdown. Illinois' lead is one. And Pat Fitzgerald says we're going to go for it to win the game right here. So they'll put it down, what, at the 3-yard line. This is for the win for Michigan State. Milivojevic, the quarterback. Parrish is in there. Might be a direct snap again. Now they're going to flip it to Milivojevic. He's going to try to throw it. It is dropped on the throw. It's incomplete at the 5-yard line. The 2-point conversion fails. Victory, Illinois. How do you like that? They tried some trick play there. They flipped it on a direct snap to the quarterback. And Milivojevic fired it to the right, and it was incomplete. The Illini had great coverage on it. It goes incomplete at the 5, and the Illini have survived 38-37 in overtime.
7: Great job.
1: Oh, my goodness.
7: Great job of staying disciplined by Illinois, not falling for the trickery. And Xavier Scott is right there to make a big hit on Savory for the incomplete pass to end the game.
1: I don't know. Did they try to get too cute there? I mean, that was...
7: Well, they sent the quarterback out in motion, and you knew that he was going to more than likely touch the ball on that play.
1: Yeah.
7: You're not going to run it in with a direct snap to the running back from 3 yards out. So they wanted to get the ball back into Milojevic's hands. They did, and fortunately for us, the Illini stayed disciplined, got pressure on him, made a tough throw, and Xavier Scott's right there to break up the pass.
1: They may have dumped a bucket of something on Brett Bielema. He looks wet. Either that or a lot of sweat. And the Illini have won it 38-37 here in East Lansing in overtime. Pat Fitzgerald goes for two. Little trickery at the end of the game, and the quarterback throwing it to the right about the 5-yard line. He was kind of off balance when he threw it, trying to hit his intended receiver down there, Jaden Savory. And the Illini have won the game, 38-37. And you talk about a much-needed win. That's going to be a happy plane ride home. And, boy, are they going to be... And how about Michael Clayton? Two touchdowns in relief of Caden Hauser, including the game winner to Hudson Clement. As it turned out, they had a direct snap to Patterson, who ran it in for the touchdown after they got it down to the one. And the Illini have won the game.
7: Yep, and great job by Mason Murrigan of creating pressure on the quarterback, not allowing him to have a clean space to throw the football. Did a great job, like I said again, by Xavier Scott of breaking that pass up there. Yep. For the incomplete pass to win the game.
1: All right, our postgame show coming up next. We'll talk with Coach in a moment. A lot to recover with this one. 38-37 Illinois in overtime in East Lansing on the Busey Bank Illini Sports Network from Learfield.
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1: Yeah, now it is from Spartan Stadium. And boy, we've played some classics up here over the years. And another one today. Illinois had a 23-7 lead that got away. They score on the first play of overtime when it was tied at 31. Michael Clayton in for the injured Caden Hauser. Had to finish the game in a tough environment. Throws two touchdowns, including to a wide-open Hudson Clement. The Illini get the extra point. Northwestern ties it on a direct snap to Jazz Patterson. And then they go for two. Tried a little trickery. They had the quarterback line up to the left. They had a direct snap. Threw it to the quarterback, who then tried to throw it right. Xavier Scott was there on top of Savory. Knocks it away. And the Illini win it 38-37.
7: Yeah, boy. Good win. they don't care how you get them, you get them. And you'll take it however they come. Obviously, some things to clean up. And life changes a little bit when your starting quarterback goes down. Yep. Like it becomes a little bit harder. I thought Michael Clayton did a fantastic job in his appearance and given the opportunity that he was given today. But got some things that need to be cleaned up and just continue to get better week by week. But you feel better cleaning things up going into a bye week when you have a win coming from that.
1: Absolutely.
7: So look forward to that.
1: Kevin, what a wild finish that was. We'll get Kevin up here. You on? Maybe not. Okay.
20: No.
1: Here we go.
20: There we go.
1: Go ahead. Yeah.
20: There we go.
1: Your thoughts.
20: My thoughts. Oh, my goodness. Now that my blood pressure's coming down. Oh, my goodness. I thought the first half, obviously, offensively, we did a great job. Defensively as well, right? And then kind of the momentum shifted. I know we talked about, especially after that interception and when Hauser went out with the injury, things kind of shifted too, and you could feel it. But the thing is, what I loved about what happened today is you had a lot of young bucks step up and mm-hmm. the quarterback, and then just gives confidence for the next game.
1: And what a job by Michael Clayton coming in. We thought it might be Carson Boyd. Carson did get in there for a run during the way, but boy, Clayton comes in, listed as third on your quarterback depth chart, and he throws two touchdowns.
7: Yeah, came in and did a great job, specifically that touchdown there in overtime, a strike to Hudson Clement where he was able to walk into the end zone. Great play call, great design, great pass and catch. So, you know, those are the things, again, we talk about when one person goes down, it's always going to be next man up, and Michael Clayton was prepared today.
1: All right, I don't know if we got coach yet or not. Coach, congratulations. Man, that was a zigzag of a game. Backup quarterbacks, overtime, onside kicks, a little bit of everything today.
21: Yeah, you know, last time I was up here, I lost a Hail Mary in 2013. Next week, almost lost the same way, but went on to win a Big Ten championship. And I think that I told my crew last night, right, like the one thing you come up here, games are always seem to be a little bit unique and in kind of individual for where they are each year. But super proud of Michael Clayton, obviously, to step up and do the things. Even Carson to get in there, gave us a first down, got the face mask. So total team effort. Our defense obviously did some really good things. That second half, we got some things to work on. But when it mattered most, they recognized. I tell Xavier Scott's just super intelligent. He saw that quarterback empty out over there. Mm-hmm. Come around on a reverse double throw, and he timed it up perfect. Just absolutely awesome.
7: Coach, any update on Caden Hauser? We saw that he went down after the interception.
21: Yeah, he hit his hand on that play, we'll get more information. He's going to be out, you know, for a while. I don't know if there's a chance getting him back this year, but obviously we'll do everything we can. But super, super proud of that kid, what he's given us, and hopefully he can give us more.
20: Coach, one thing we talk about every week is how some of these young guys continue to step up. Can you talk about Trimble and how he continues to be a key receiver?
21: Yeah, Braden is, I thought, big one early, a couple big plays down the stretch. I thought Huddy Clement showed up again today, too. So, you know, super excited to get Javari Barnett in there a little bit, get him running. It's just when Michael went in there, he kind of wanted to keep older players around him, but just thought the perseverance and then to throw that strike, excellent call by Barry Lunny, and then obviously the execution by right before the snap, Barry said, we got him, he's going to hit it, and it's exactly what happened. And when your coaches can see things before they happen with the players are coaching, that's a big, big step.
1: He was definitely wide open on that one, and of course Clayton threaded the needle, the one to Dixon.
21: Yeah.
1: There, too, when the game was still in the balance.
21: You know, Michael has been very impressive since he's come here. He's got one of the most, in my opinion, talented arms since I've been coaching. You know, I've seen him continue to grow, him and Carson both going to back last spring and then this fall, you know, really have done a nice job. And You know, I told our guys on Tuesday, listen, I don't know when it's going to happen. I don't know who it's going to be, but I promise you somebody's going to get called into action, and we don't know when it's going to be, but you got to be there when we are. And Michael answered today in a big way.
7: Coach, defensively, it looked like you all had a lot of energy and great effort. You were in and out of four-man and three-man fronts. What did you see from the defense? And Cruz had a fantastic day with 15 tackles.
21: Yeah, I just can't tell you. No, James had a really good week. I thought the last 2 to 3 weeks he's been coming along just super confident. I thought Roger Cooper, our defensive coordinator, and Archie and the rest of the defensive coaches have done a nice job trying to calm our guys down a little bit and you know, take advantage of the moment we're in. But yeah, we got some pressure today, had some tackles for loss, obviously had a few. We thought we were going to, like, I thought there was one, we were going to break up a pass, maybe an interception, and ended up going for a big play. So just continue to press forward. I think we're a 3-3 football team, got a bye week, and you know, staring at six opportunities in front of us, and nothing more important than Oregon.
20: Coach, going to this bye week, right, obviously this gives us an opportunity to rest and heal up. But one of the one main things you're looking at as far as offensively and defensively you'd like to harp on?
21: Well, I think two tales of cities, right? Like, offensively, obviously we got a new signal caller, so you got to build. You know, I think one of the things Barry's always done, no matter what we've been doing, he's always played to the strengths of our players. And obviously now with the new quarterback and Michael and Carson backing him up, like, you just got to do what's best for that call, because if the offense goes by what the quarterback does, obviously. So we did get our offensive line, move some guys around. I thought Brandon Hansen did some stuff today. Caden Fagan showed up. Some guys showed up that hadn't been to this point. So I think this bye week is about getting ourselves better on offense and find out what we got. Defensively, I think we just got to continue to evolve. It really made some significant changes the last 2 weeks. I thought if our defense would make an equal number of improvements from what they did from week one in the transition to week two, we could have some success, and obviously today was a part of that.
1: Coach, congratulations. A big win. They're all big when you get them.
21: Yes.
1: And congratulations, and we'll see you on the plane.
21: Thank you very much.
1: I. That's Brett Bielema with us, heading into a bye week, and then Oregon in Champaign in a couple of weeks, and then at Maryland at the end of the month. Illinois wins it in overtime, 38-37 over the Michigan State Spartans. Steve Kelly will take you the rest of the way here on the Central Illinois Toyota Dealers postgame show. Thanks to all of our crew from here in East Lansing. And we'll continue with more of our postgame show coming up. Recap highlights, other scores with Steve. 38-37 Illinois in overtime here in East Lansing over Michigan State. And this is the Central Illinois Toyota Dealers postgame show from Learfield.
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6: Welcome back to our post-game coverage, everybody. 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This game had a little bit of everything over the last 4 hours or so, just right at 4 hours. Illinois built a big lead. They led at one time 10-0, and then 20-3, then 23-7 was the biggest lead they had, 23-7 early in the third quarter. But Caden Hauser, Illinois quarterback, was injured early in the third quarter, and that began the Michigan State comeback. Spartans, under Coach Pat Fitzgerald, went on a 24-8 run and ended up outscoring Illinois 24-11 in the second half to get things tied up at the end of regulation. There was a controversial onside kick that they talked about for about 10 minutes. At the 7-minute mark, that went Illinois' way there. A lot of folks dressed in green and white would disagree with that, but it did. That's what they said happened there. Then Michael Clayton stepped up, filling in for the injured Caden Hauser. Clayton threw a touchdown pass to Hudson Clement on the first play of overtime after the game was tied up 31-31 late by Michigan State. And then Michigan State scored to make it 31-30, went for two to win, and that did not work out. And Illinois wins it 38-37. That, by the way, was Brett Bielema's 40th win as head coach at the University of Illinois. The Illini now 1-2 in the Big Ten, 3-3 overall. But it wasn't pretty always. It looked good for a while in the first half. Illinois was cruising along and led 20-7 at halftime, 23-17 at the end of the third quarter. And then, as I mentioned, when regulation ended, it was 31-31. And we're going to let you hear some of the overtime action coming up. But kind of a crazy day in the Big Ten. Indiana trailed much of the game, most of the game, at Nebraska before the seventh-ranked Hoosiers came back and won it, 20-17. No surprise, Northwestern beat Ball State 45-14, but UCLA, number 21, went into Eugene, Oregon to take on 13th-ranked Oregon and ended up winning that ball game by a score of 17-15. So Oregon suffers its second loss of the season. And the other game was Ohio State, number 5, playing at home, beat Maryland 45-16. Some more action coming up tonight. But Illinois wins it 38-37. We'll continue to recap things, let you hear how the game ended. We'll look at stats and keep checking out the scores as we continue. Stay with us on the Central Illinois Toyota Dealers post-game show from Learfield.
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5: talk.
6: It should be a nice, fun plane ride home for the Illini football team as they come back on the quick flight from East Lansing to Champaign this evening after a 38-37 win in overtime at Spartan Stadium, spoiling Michigan State's homecoming and win number 40 at Illinois for Brett Bielema. The way the game ended, Michigan State scored with a minute 17 to go in the ballgame on a Patterson two-yard run. That tied it up 31-31. That's where we went into overtime. I've got about 2 minutes of the overtime action that kind of tells the story there. It began with Illinois having the ball first in the overtime as Michigan State chose to play defense first. So Illinois had it first in OT, tied up 31-31.
7: Michael Clayton is 5 of 7 since he came on for the injured Caden Hauser. Loughry in the backfield, couple of tight ends in. From the 25, Hauser, or throw by Clayton, over the middle, Hudson Clement, touchdown Illinois! Oh, a strike by Michael Clayton. Clement got open in the middle of the field, and nobody was there. Touchdown Illinois! And here comes a direct snap again. They got in last time, and it's a touchdown. Patterson does it again.
8: And now they're going to go for two.
7: They're going to go for two now.
8: Pat Fitzgerald looks like he's standing on the sideline on the field at the 20 with two fingers up telling them we're going to go for two on this play.
7: 38-37 on the touchdown. Illinois' lead is one. And Pat Fitzgerald says we're going to go for it to win the game right here. So they'll put it down, what, at the three-yard line. This is for the win for Michigan State. Milivojevic, the quarterback. Parrish is in there. Might be a direct snap again. Now they're going to flip it to Milivojevic. He's going to try to throw it. It is dropped on the throw. It's incomplete at the 5-yard line. The 2-point conversion fails. Victory, Illinois. How do you like that? They tried some trick play there. They flipped it on a direct snap to the quarterback. And Milojevic fired it to the right, and it was incomplete. The Illini had great coverage on it. It goes incomplete at the 5, and the Illini have survived 38-37 in overtime.
6: And that's the way it ended at Spartan Stadium, that controversial onside kick. A lot of people were saying, was the right call made? I'll tell you what, Pat Fitzgerald didn't think it was the right call, no doubt. I'm not sure what the right call was in that. It went back and forth for about 10 minutes, but I think Illinois did get a break there, and they ended up surviving 38-37 in overtime in a game that they were favored going in about by a field goal, and it came down to that. It looked like Illinois might go on and route this game, route the Spartans as they led big early, as I said,

0: by as big a lead as 21-7 early in the, rather 23-7 early in the third quarter. But Michigan State hung in there, fought back, kind of tied up with a minute of 17 to go, sent it into overtime, and that what you just heard is the way the game ended. So Illinois goes to 3-3 on the season, 1-2 now in Big Ten play, breaking out of a two-game Big Ten losing streak. We'll take a look at the statistics coming up and some more scores and some other things here as we continue at 6:47. This is the Central Illinois Toyota Dealers post-game show from Learfield.
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0: Illinois wins at 38-37 in overtime. Caden Hauser was injured, and it appeared to be an injury to his right hand. Brett Bielma said a few minutes ago that he would be out for a while. He didn't know for how long. Illinois does not play next week, so they're off until the following week when they take on Oregon at Gies Memorial Stadium in Champaign. That game time may be announced on Monday early in the week, but Illinois with the open week, they'll get on the road and do some recruiting while the team stays here in practices. But didn't sound good on Caden Hauser for a quick return. We'll have to wait and see what the word is as we move along in the next 24-48 hours. Let's take a look at the final statistics brought to you by Illinois corn farmers, making decisions with the next generation in mind. total yards in the ball game in this overtime thriller. 409 for Illinois, 342 for the Michigan State Spartans. Passing yards, 282 Illinois, 215 for Michigan State. Illinois had 127 rushing yards, and so did Michigan State, that same number, 127 on the ground. Illinois only penalized twice. Michigan State, on the other hand, had 9 penalties in the game. First downs, 25 for Illinois and 19 for MSU. Third downs, Illinois 5 out of 12, Michigan State 6 out of 10. Total plays, Illinois ran 70 plays to 54 for Michigan State. Average per play, 5.8 yards per play for Illinois and 6.3, as it turned out, for Michigan State, as they were playing from behind and got their passing game going a little bit. Illinois was 5 for 5 in the red zone. Michigan State was 4 for 4 in the red zone, so nobody could stop anybody down there when it got close. Hence the tightness of the final score, 38-37. And some other stats. Caden Hauser, before he went out, completed 20 of 29 passes, 194 yards, one touchdown, one interception on an overthrow. Then Michael Clayton came in and completed 6 out of 8 for 88 yards and a couple of touchdowns for the young backup quarterback, as he saw his first significant action in the ballgame. Aiden Loffrey carried the ball 17 times for 70 yards on the ground. Javari Barnett, 3 carries early on for 22 yards. He had a 15-yard run. Hauser carried it 5 times for 14 yards. He did pick up his 2nd rushing touchdown of the season and the 12th rushing touchdown in his career. Jordan Anderson, 6 carries for 14 yards. And Hauser spread it around among 7 receivers. Colin Dixon, again, the leading receiver, 7 receptions, 62 yards, 1 touchdown. Hudson Clement, 6 catches, 105 yards, and a touchdown, his first touchdown of the season for the Fighting Illini, coming in overtime. Braden Trimble, another good ball game, 4 receptions, 56 yards. Loffrey caught 4 passes for 24 yards. Caden Fagan in the first half with 3 receptions from the tight end position for 23 yards. And Eddie Casper caught 1 ball for 7 yards, and Ty Robinson caught 1 for 5, as Illinois wins it by a score of 38-37 in overtime. Time of possession ended up 34 minutes for Illinois and 26 minutes for the Michigan State Spartans, who fall to 0-3 in the Big Ten and 2-4 overall. We're approaching the top of the hour here in about 5 minutes. Let's pause 10 seconds for station identification. 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
0: 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Kind of a crazy day in the Big Ten. This overtime game won by the Illini 38-37 in East Lansing. Just one of the, not surprises necessarily, because Illinois was favored in the ballgame, but turned out to be a really good football game. Would have looked for a while that it may not be. But number 21, UCLA, must be for real as the Bruins went into Oregon and upset number 13, Oregon, at home 17-15. There's one game underway now and one just about to get underway here in the next few minutes in Big Ten action. Number 19, USC, is playing at Penn State, the whiteout at Penn State tonight. And USC and Penn State are tied 7-7, 6:25 to go in the first quarter there. Minnesota and Purdue get going here shortly after the top of the hour. Last night it was number 20, Iowa, winning at Washington 41-24 was the final there. Number 7, Indiana at Nebraska today, winning 20-17. Northwestern had a non-conference game, beating Ball State 45-14. UCLA beat Oregon, as I mentioned, and number 5, Ohio State, beat Maryland 45-16. The big game in the Big Ten next week is Ohio State at Indiana. A couple of top 10 teams lined up to play for first place in the Big Ten coming up next week. Let's look at some of the scores around the top 25. Games underway. Number 10, LSU is trailing Kentucky in Lexington 14-10. Georgia and Alabama got that game going. 7 minutes to go in the first quarter down there where the hurricane is causing problems, but they're playing football, number 2 against number 6. No score yet. In games earlier It was BYU 24 over Iowa State 10. Pittsburgh was upset. Pittsburgh rated number 25 in the country, beaten by North Carolina 21-17.